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6: 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So a little different there. At Ben Ferguson Podcast there. All right, I let me go back to something else that is also an interesting story. A judge, has shut down the Trump admin database used to remove non-citizens from voter rolls, and this is now being celebrated by the left. Now, this was, as I mentioned, I think it was yesterday, you had a Biden-appointed federal judge that not only shut down the database used to remove non-citizens from voter rolls, but now the left is saying that this is a massive victory. It's exactly what I predicted. They want lawlessness in our country and especially in our elections. Now, our elections are supposed to be American citizens vote, not illegal immigrants. What's even more interesting is the 75-page opinion that was issued by Sparkle L. Suknanan follows a civil action suit against the Department of Homeland Security, the Social Security Administration, and the state of Texas by parties including the League of Women Voters. Now, this was a very big opinion, and the decision set aside a modified version of the systematic alien verification for entitlements, known as the SAVE system. And that was all created following the Trump-signed executive order to verify the citizenship or immigration status of registered voters or individuals registered to vote. And this was all put in place by the Department of Homeland Security and the Social Security Administration. Suknanan justified vacating the SAVE system by citing, quote, two fundamental rights that protect Americans from government overreach. Namely, she said the right to privacy and the right to vote. Now, she pointed to the 2025 modified version of the SAVE system as the, quote, overreach, as it included the records of natural-born American citizens. Direct access, she says, SSA, Social Security Administration records, and allowed state users to conduct automated bulk searches rather than individual inquiries. Now, this is an activist judge. When you dive into more of what she said, you find out just how much more activist she actually is. She said the database shared among several federal agencies, so this is all federal agencies that have this information, they're cross-checking it basically, contained private information on U.S. citizens and thus violates protections put in place by Congress to prevent such centralized data banks, including the Computer Matching and Privacy Protection Act, she says, of 1988. All right, translation. I don't want you to be able to check in any way if someone is a citizen, so therefore I'm going to say that all the databases that we have and the SAVE database that we have, you can't use because I want illegal immigrants and dead people to be able to vote in our elections. Why would you want that to happen unless it's solely for one reason, and that is for to commit voter fraud? Now, the defendants argued that other more specific immigration laws overrode the general restrictions of the 1988 Act. Specifically, they pointed to the Illegal Immigration Reform and Immigration Responsibility Act of 96, which actually mandates that the federal government respond to state inquiries to verify the citizenship status of any individual. By the way, Democrats hate that. The judge declared the argument not a winner, quote unquote. Like, that's her actual words, not a winner. I mean, one hell of a legal brief when you just say, quote unquote, not a winner. The judge also blocked the Federal Trade Commission's antitrust probe into media matters, by the way, just for point of clarity here, and barred the executive branch from deporting unaccompanied migrant minors and reuniting them with their families abroad. So you can't even do that now. This is the same crazy judge. Now, this ruling comes as both Republicans and Democrats are preparing for the upcoming midterm elections. That's why this is has like it's a big deal and it has big ramifications. Republican Utah Senator Mike Lee, again, is attempting to advance the Save America Act in the Senate. But you have a problem there because you have basically four scumbag Republicans in the Senate that hate Donald Trump and don't look at the 80+% of Americans that want the Save Act to pass. And so they want to stick it to Donald Trump. And so they're like, here's our middle finger. Like, that's just the truth of this. What is the SAVE Act? If you don't know, it's real simple. It requires a government-issued ID to vote. What a novel idea. Senator Lee said this on Sunday on Fox News. Quote, the American people overwhelmingly support this, regardless of political party. Want to make it easy to vote, hard to cheat. I'm going to say that again. Want to make it easy to vote, but hard to cheat. That's what the House passed, and that's what the SAVE Act actually does. Couldn't, by the way, agree more with Lee on that one. So when you look at the SAVE Act and you look at this, what Democrats are now publicly saying and celebrating is lawlessness, is actually making sure that lawlessness continues. Now, the SAVE Act is also something else that's, by the way, not controversial. More than 80% of American voters, Republican, Democrats alike, want it. The voter ID bill is now becoming an even bigger issue heading into the midterms. And these Republicans are stopping it. Well, they suck. Now, what we're being told is President Trump is now gearing up and going to be attending a closed-door Senate GOP lunch with John Thune while pushing for the SAVE Act. Brett Baer, Fox News Channel, reporting this just a few minutes ago.
1: ...tonight as he pushes Senate Republicans to pass the SAVE America Act. But that is creating another political problem. Chief Congressional Correspondent Chad Pergram shows us from Capitol Hill.
2: President Trump fixated on a singular goal.
4: We have to pass the SAVE America Act, which is voter ID, which is proof of citizenship.
2: But he's not getting his way.
8: There's no doubt the president is very frustrated with the speed of the Senate, as am I.
2: The president is exasperated at the Senate struggling to approve the bill.
9: I suspect we'll get a talking to. But at the same time, we'll be able to convey back to him.
2: The GOP numbers don't work.
10: Talking's good. SAVE Act's a waste of time.
2: Some Senate Republicans are irritated that President Trump incinerated GOP plans to renew the anti-terrorism program FISA Section 702 and stymied rapid confirmation of National Intelligence Director nominee Jay Clayton.
11: We have very candid conversations. I am very direct with the president. I shoot straight with him and vice versa. And, you know, we at times have differences of opinion.
2: GOP Florida Senator Rick Scott bypassed Thune, inviting the president to Capitol Hill to pitch the Save America Act.
12: My experience in business is that we sit down with people and find out what their needs are and try to solve it.
2: The president is pressuring Thune.
4: John's a leader. That's what being is a leader about. John is a leader, and hopefully he can get the votes.
2: Democrats anticipate intra-party GOP fighting.
13: Trump only will talk to Senate Republicans behind closed doors, and from what it looks like, that ain't going to be pretty.
6: Now, the president clearly is trying to get this done. The SAVE Act isn't even controversial. American citizens should only be the ones that vote in our elections. That is not controversial. Congressman Wesley Hunt, African-American, talking about this issue, and it's an important one because Democrats say the SAVE Act is going to actually disenfranchise African-American voters. That, and you want to talk about racism, their actual argument is you can't expect black people, minorities, to have a form of government ID. Now, if that's not racism 101, I don't know what is. Wesley Hunt saying this in Congress, take a listen.
14: If the United States is a country worth preserving, then I think we must protect the integrity of our elections and do everything in our power to do just that. I am shocked that the SAVE Act, which has already passed the House, is even controversial. And safeguarding our elections is the bedrock of our democracy, is something that both sides should easily support. They say that non-citizens voting in an election is not a real issue, or if some non-citizens are registered to vote, it's not a significant amount to make a difference. Well, in my home state of Texas, we just removed thousands of non-citizens from voter rolls. And in some of these recently hotly contested elections, that amount could even be enough to swing an entire election. Undermining the integrity of elections is not an oversight. It's a threat to democracy. I think it's time that we, as a body, acknowledge that threat. Now, I'm sitting here right now, and I got to tell y'all, I'm black, and I'm a veteran. I have six forms of government ID. Six. I've been black for my whole life. I've been a veteran since 2000 when I was at West Point. The insinuation that black and brown people cannot get an ID to vote like every other citizen, regardless of your race, religion, color, or creed, is insulting. I actually refer to this as the soft bigotry of low expectations. We, as all Americans, should want free and fair elections. We aren't making it more difficult for people to get an ID to vote. Every last black person that I know in my life has a government ID. We as a country have got to clean up our rolls to ensure that we have free and fair elections, regardless of your race, religion, color, or creed. And that's why I reject the assertion that we, no matter what color you are, cannot reach that very low bar of having a government ID to figure out how to vote for the leadership and the future of this country.
6: Could not agree more with what was said there by Wesley Hunt. 1-877-381-3811. 1-877-381-3811. Ben Ferguson filling in for the great one. We'll be right back.
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0: right, welcome back. It is the Mark Levin Show. Ben Ferguson filling in for the great one. Want to get your phone calls, 877-381-3811. By the way, if you want to know why the SAVE Act is stalling, you just got to look at these rhino Republicans who are no longer going to have power, who hate Donald Trump more than they care about listening to their constituents. I'll give you an example. Senator Bill Cassidy is a Republican from Louisiana. He's out of a job. Donald Trump went against him, and so now he's like, all right, here's my big middle finger to all of Americans who want this. Let me just play this for you from CNN. And again, the majority of Americans overwhelmingly want the SAVE Act. So what is Cassidy, who's supposed to be a Republican from Louisiana, say?
1: I'm back. And this is sort of just going back through the archives to see how bad Bill Cassidy did. He got 25% of the vote, okay? I went back and I looked at every single non-appointed senator. This, in my mind, was the worst primary showing ever, at least since the end of World War II. That is how badly Bill Cassidy did. He did worse than every single one, getting 25% of the vote in a for a senator in a primary. It's literally unheard of, and that is because, of course, Donald Trump endorsed against this guy.
2: Look, if you can find a different case of this, Harry looked at every single one and thinks it's the worst, send us. You know,
1: send it.
2: Yeah, tweet us. Is Twitter still a thing? I don't know.
1: You're Xing us, I guess.
2: In any case, so President Trump endorsed an opponent here. How does President Trump do in general when he endorses a Republican primary?
1: You know,
0: let's just pause there. That's why Bill Cassidy is saying, quote, it's time to talk about something else. Cassidy was primaried out. Trump got involved. He pretended to support the Save America Act. Now he's showing his true colors. He's not the only one, by the way. All of these are doing it. And by the way, the lies they're being told, Chuck Schumer blatantly lying about the Save America Act. Here's what he said today.
3: Intended to Save America Act that is popular with the public here. Do you worry that they could try to boomerang this on some of your vulnerable members by saying that you're not for this bill?
4: The American people know what a disaster this is. They know that it would remove 20 million people from the voting rolls. And so the American people are totally on our side on this issue.
3: Thank you.
0: They're not. That's just a lie. The American people know what a disaster this is. The American people are totally on our side with this issue. No, the American people overwhelmingly support common sense voter ID laws. Chuck Schumer is lying. And Senator Mike Lee says he is prepared to use an unconventional, as he describes it, tactic to get the SAVE Act passed. He came out with this earlier today in an interview talking about how he has a new idea to get the SAVE Act to pass. This is part of the reason why Donald Trump, I think, was in these meetings. Listen.
5: What the American people want, Senator, is we want to know who's who. Who are the other senators that are fighting us on this? And is there going to be an opportunity? You know, President Trump has threatened to name names. Are we going to find out in any of these, you know, different processes that are about to play out, that they put their name on this? Because I think that's important. The voters want to know who's blocking this.
6: Yeah, I would imagine that those who speak out one way or another on this tomorrow, in that meeting with President Trump and Senate Republicans, will self-identify. That's often how it ends up working. But look, regardless of who speaks in which direction, I do think it's important to recognize a couple of things. First of all, as you point out, it's not an easy situation. I grasp the fact that we don't have 60 votes. I fully get that. I also get that in many circumstances, that signals that it's not something that we're likely to get passed. This is a rather unique opportunity, though, where number one, our election security requires us to take aggressive action. Number two, we've got a bill that is really popular among Americans. Like three out of four American voters, Democrats and Republicans combined, support measures like this one. And they want that done. Number three, it gets more popular over time, more popular as it's debated, especially because the Democrats' arguments against it don't land. I have yet to hear a legitimate argument against them.
5: They're so empty.
6: It's so empty. And so yeah. I'm not purporting to claim that this would be easy. I'm not purporting even to claim that I know exactly how this would turn out. What I am saying is, in this rare moment, I think it would benefit all of us, particularly Senate Republicans, to stand up for the American people and to use some unconventional tactics to try to get this passed.
0: To use unconventional tactics to try to get this passed. So Republicans are now bracing for the SAVE Act showdown, as it's being described. And what I do think is Mike Lee has also said, debate the SAVE Act literally until the SAVE Act passes. Like, until then, like, what are we doing here, right? Like, what are we doing? He said it on Fox News Sunday as well when he said this.
7: Look, she's right that the expanded version of it has never gotten to 50 votes. But it's important, Shannon, to remember that the original Save America Act, the one that was passed by the House of Representatives, does have simple majority support in the Senate.
0: Simple majority support in the Senate. Interesting. 1-877-381-3811. Ben Ferguson filling in for the great one, Mark Levin. We'll be right back.
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10: Here's your LEX 18 storm tracker forecast. Looking at temperatures hanging out in the upper 70s the rest of the afternoon. As the sun goes down, we'll have another cool night with overnight lows falling down to the upper 50s. Mostly looking at chance for some patchy fog during the morning commute, but will be a very gorgeous day on Wednesday with highs sticking in the lower 80s with a mixture of sun and clouds. Rain chances slowly but surely increasing into Thursday and Friday as the heat returns, reaching the upper 80s by the weekend. I'm meteorologist Patrick Herring on Lexington's news, traffic, and weather station, 97.3 WVLK.
11: How did I lose weight? And I did lean right here. I did. I love this stuff. 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
0: By the way, we got some new audio that I want to play for you. And welcome back, Mark Levin Show, Ben Ferguson, filling in for the great one. I want you to hear what President Trump had to say earlier today about the SAVE Act. And this comes again as he's meeting with the Senate for their luncheon. Here's what he said.
15: And we will pass the Save America Act to protect our sacred American election. And in the Save America Act, it's very simple. All voters must show a photo voter ID. Very nice. May we see a picture, please? All voters must provide proof of citizenship. And there will be no mail-in ballots except for illness, disability, military deployment, or travel. And we will also, in that same bill, enshrine in permanent law no men in women's sports and no transgender surgery for our children. So together with the help of patriots throughout Pennsylvania and all across the land.
0: You listen to the president. He's not backing down. That's exactly why I think some people voted for him. But if you want to know what he's up against in the Senate, I'll give you another headline to just prove the point that you have senators there who have lost their power, Republicans, and they're just going to try to screw him. The Senate has now voted to adopt the War Powers Resolution limiting Donald Trump's military authority over the Iran issue. The Senate voted in favor of a War Powers Resolution to limit Donald Trump's military authorization over Iran, which directs him to pull United States military troops out of the conflict with Iran. It was a 50-48 vote. The Senate adopted the War Powers Resolution, which instructs Trump to remove the United States Armed Forces from hostilities against the Islamic Republic of Iran. By the way, you know who this is a winner for? One person only, that is a group of people, the IRGC. This is a win for Iran. And for terrorist group Hamas and Hezbollah, and the other one's a fund. The resolution was described as being concurrent, which means Trump's signature is not needed, according to media reports. Now, I go back to why is the SAVE Act not passing. All right, look at this vote. Republican Senator Susan Collins, Republican from Maine, Bill Cassidy, the same one that's screwing us on the SAVE Act from Louisiana, Lisa Murkowski, Republican from Alaska, and Rand Paul, as you know, Rand Paul's his own breed, Republican from Kentucky, joined with the Senate Democrats in supporting the War Powers Resolution. John Fetterman, by the way, Democrat who's acting like a Republican, God bless this guy, opposed it. Now, the Senate's adoption of the War Powers Resolution comes after the House vote on June 3rd in favor of the resolution after three previous failed attempts, according to the latest record. So the Senate's delivered a symbolic rebuke to Trump's war in Iran, adopting a War Powers Resolution 50-48, and you've got these four senators that hate Donald Trump, and they're like, yeah, we'll go along with this. Now, in a video posted on X by C-SPAN, Senator Jim Risch, a Republican from Idaho, chairman of the Committee on Foreign Relations, called upon his colleagues to oppose the measure, adding that there are no armed forces at the moment that are engaged in hostilities in Iran. By the way, that's true. So you would think that that would be an important data point. Not if you hate Donald Trump, not if you're a disgruntled Republican.
16: This is a House concurrent resolution which states in operative part, quote, Congress directs the president to remove United States armed forces from hostilities against the Islamic Republic of Iran. I'm going to urge everyone to vote no on this. It is wrong on so many levels, starting with the fact that a concurrent resolution process, which this attempts to do, has been held unconstitutional by the United States Supreme Court. So whatever happens with this, it's going to have no effect. The president isn't going to pay any attention to it. That's one thing. The second thing that's wrong with this is it directs him to remove United States armed forces from hostilities. There are no armed forces at this moment that are engaged in hostilities with Iran. The third thing, and the most important thing, is that voting on this, whether it passes or fails, sends a message to Iran. If this passes, the Iranians are going to simply stand up and walk away from negotiations. They're going to say this thing's over. The Congress has told the President of the United States, leave us alone, we can do whatever we want to do, and they will walk away. If you think that's a good idea, you should vote for this. On the other hand, if you believe that what the President of the United States has done, and that is bring the Iranians to the table to

0: What did Republicans do? The ones that are angry at Trump, like, we don't care. Like, we will be useful idiots for the Democratic Party, and we will go with the Democratic Party, and that will just be how this works. Because who cares about what Donald Trump says? By the way, this isn't even about Donald Trump. This is about what the American people are saying they want. And so they're like, all right, save act. Yeah, we know Americans want it. We don't care. Right? Like, the say, I mean, House conservatives are threatening, by the way, now, this is just breaking, to oppose any bill from the Senate until it passes the Save America Act. This is, again, this is just breaking. Moments ago, listen.
1: Conservatives are threatening to oppose anything from the Senate until it passes the Save America Act. They want the president to veto a bipartisan housing bill. Brett?
0: Wow. So now you have House conservatives that are threatening, and by the way, Democrats are loving this, I want to be clear. So now you've got a civil war between the Republicans holdouts of four in the Senate against the House, and several of the members of those four are going to be out of office. They don't care. Okay, like, they don't care, and they want to burn down this country because they're mad that they lost their power. Now, President Trump also, in another speech, he confirmed, look, I know I got some guys that are against me. I know this.
2: I really am, but that's how bad it is. And we're going to have to push the Senate, because you have four or five senators that are, I don't know, four or five Republican senators. You'll have to explain them to me, but we're not going to get into that. But we're going to push them to get it done. Because I don't think you can politically exist if you're not going to do voter ID and these things. I don't think the people in this country will stand for it. So I'm making my biggest plea tonight. It'll make you, and I'm not doing it for this reason at all. It'll guarantee the midterms. It'll guarantee the midterms. If you don't get it, big trouble, my opinion. If you get this, your midterms, and they know it. For two reasons. Number one, they won't be able to cheat. And number two, the people are demanding it. Every time I go out, Save America, sir, Save America Act. We want the Save America Act, sir. That's all they talk about. They don't talk about housing. They don't talk about anything. That's what they talk about. And if you send it up there, you're going to win the midterms at levels that you can't even believe. And you're going to win every election for a long time until somebody really screws things up. And hopefully that won't happen.
0: So there's the president making it clear in his words, like, hey, like, I'm doing everything I can here. We know where the American people stand on this, but I got these four or five Republicans that it's just a hard problem. Now, the Republicans in this civil war back and forth that we're describing right now is going to be a problem. Mike Lee also reveals some Republicans are organizing hit pieces against him and the SAVE Act as well. So you have even more of a civil war, as Mike Lee put it outside the Senate. He said this about Thune and about Cornyn.
3: It's often said that in Washington, no good deed goes unpunished. I've been trying to advocate for the SAVE America Act, making the case for it, not attacking my colleagues. I'm not engaging in personal ad hominem criticism of individuals, rather making the case for why we ought to do this. That's not an attack. It's therefore a little surprising and somewhat ironic when some of the same people who are criticizing me for doing this are saying that my advocacy for the Save America Act somehow amounts to an attack on Senate Republicans, when they're the ones orchestrating the hit pieces and making personal attacks. I don't get it. Regardless, we got to move this thing forward.
0: So he's clearly referring to, I think, Thune and Cornyn on this. And as he described, it's a little surprising that somewhat ironic when some of the same people who say my advocacy for the Save America Act somehow amounts to an attack on Senate Republicans, when they're the ones orchestrating the hit pieces and making personal attacks, I don't get it. Force of the floor, Leader Thune, that's what he's saying. I agree with him. You force it. Like, your job is to fight. The American people overwhelmingly support this, 75%+, depending on what poll you look at. And by the way, Donald Trump fired back at Thune, saying this as well about the SAVE Act in an interview getting on Air Force One.
4: The ones about the Save America Act.
2: What would you is going to talk about Save America.

0: America. We have to pass the Save America Act, which is voter ID, which is proof of citizenship, etc. We have to pass it. So we're going to have to talk about that and many other things. A lot of good relations.
1: The President, the Senate Majority Leader, John Thune, has told you many times he doesn't believe that they have the vote.
0: That's what being a leader is about. You know, he's a leader. John's a leader. That's what being is a leader about. Look, we have to be able to get proof of citizenship when you vote. Otherwise, we don't have elections. We have to be able to get voter ID. So John is a leader, and hopefully he can get the votes.
2: John is a leader, and that's a wink and a nod. Like, dude, do your job. Like, what are you doing here? Mike Lee, and again, he's on an all-out war, blasting senators who are holding up the Save America Act. I have yet to hear a legitimate argument against the bill. They don't really just want to make it so easy to vote. They're willing to make it easier to cheat, is how he described it on Capitol Hill earlier today. And by the way, Mike Lee is right on this one. I mean, we want free and fair elections. The American people say they want free and fair elections. Why would you stop this if you're Republican? It is personal. It's because they hate Trump, and that's why they're holding out. 877-381-3811. 877-381-3811. Ben Ferguson filling in for the great one. We'll be right back.
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0: right, welcome back. It is the Mark Levin Show. Ben Ferguson filling in for the great one. He's in Israel. He'll be back with you soon. It's been an honor and a pleasure to be with you the last couple of days. We want to remind you, you can grab my podcast, the Ben Ferguson Podcast, wherever you get your podcast each and every moment, every morning, I should say. And also, if you want to know what's happening in the White House, I do a podcast called the 47 Morning Update. You'll get the latest news coming out of the White House. You'll be smarter than anybody else, and you can start your morning and know all that in 10 to 12 minutes in the morning. So grab the 47 Morning Update as well. All right, let me get to your phone calls. 877-381-3811. Let me go to Bill. All right, hold on. Let me go to Frank first in San Francisco, California, line two. Frank, you are on the Mark Levin Show. Hello.
1: Yeah, thanks. Listen, the SAVE Act is unconstitutional and it's not going to pass. The last time I looked, it's the United States of America. It's the states that determine how the elections are ran. Now, I would support a SAVE Act for the state of California tomorrow, but I don't support the federal control of our state elections.
0: Well, this is a misconception. It's not control of the state elections. It's control of the federal elections that happen in the states. And so in a federal election, why should you get to cheat in California and me play by the rules in Texas? And then then we have a completely different government. That's where I'm sorry. What you're saying is factually a lie.
1: The responsibility of the elections is the state and the local precincts. So, I mean, the federal government cannot intervene. It's very similar to the Civil Rights Bill of 1964 that Senator Goldwater opposed because it violated.
0: All right, hold on. If we're gonna go into this, let's talk about it, okay? And I'm not a constitutional lawyer, but I know some basics about the Constitution here. True or false, the Constitution gives states primary authority over election administration. True or false?
1: Yes. Yes,
0: okay.
1: True.
0: Does Congress have the authority to regulate times, places, and manner of federal elections through the election clause? True or false? They do or don't?
1: I don't. They do. I don't think so. No.
0: They do. Yes, they do. Like, you can't pick and choose, Frank, like, on this one. Like, it doesn't, like, this is the biggest misconception lie, okay, that you're trying to put on this audience. I'm going to call you out for it. Congress has the authority to regulate time, place, and manner of federal elections through the election clause. Congress, by the way, also has a legitimate interest in preventing non-citizens from voting in federal elections, which is exactly why the SAVE Act is even being discussed right now. And if you really want to get into it, Frank, true or false, federal law already prohibits non-citizens from voting in federal elections. True or false?
1: I think that's true, yeah.
0: Okay, so that's true. So, if you are arguing your argument, all right, that you're saying this is a violation, then you just undid it by stating and agreeing with me that federal law prohibits non-citizens from voting in federal elections, which means the SAVE Act simply creates a stronger verification mechanism for a law that is already in place that is constitutional. And let's also be clear, courts in this country, there is precedent for this, okay, Frank? They have already upheld some voter ID and election integrity measures when they are not overly burdensome, including parts of Crawford versus Marion County Election Board. That was a big case, which goes back to why the SAVE Act is, in fact, constitutional. So the idea that you're saying this is unconstitutional is based on the facts, and the history is just flat out wrong. I want to be clear.
1: But let me say this, that a lot of the people would not come to vote if they think they're going to be identified because they fear that there could be a whole bunch of things happening to them, like warrants outstanding or claims against their
0: But now you're talking about whataboutism, all right? This idea that is the argument is absurd because that could be so are we going to say next that if you get pulled over by the cops that you shouldn't have to show your ID, right? If you're doing something wrong because you're afraid that they'll find out that you have a warrant for your arrest?
1: Well, if you get pulled over by the cops, you have to face the consequences. Most people don't want to.
0: How is that any different than facing the consequences if you want to vote and you're a felon that you shouldn't get to vote or if you have a warrant out for your arrest?
1: here's the whole thing.
0: Or if you're an illegal immigrant, what your argument is so flawed because what you're advocating for is those that are either breaking the law, felons, or those that are in the country illegally. Like, I don't know where you thought you were going to be able to call in, talk to me about this, and win with this ridiculous argument. Like, that, like, it was a bad idea, bro. But I love you. But that was it. But I mean, thank you for letting me go down this road with you, because now everybody listening understands why the SAVE Act is actually legit. All right. I'll see you guys on social media. And I'll see you on my podcast, the Ben Ferguson Podcast, tomorrow morning.
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21: From President Trump this primary day, I'm Lisa Lacera, Fox News. The president saying if Democrats gain control of Congress, all his reforms will be reversed.
22: They voted against no tax on overtime, and if they got into office, you will have all of those taxes and all of that money that you're saving, including the big savings on Social Security. It's going to all be terminated. You're going to have to start paying it.
21: The president speaking this afternoon at a Mack truck facility in Pennsylvania. Democrats say they oppose the tax cuts because they say they mostly benefited the wealthy and corporations. Polls now closing in New York, where they're holding primaries for two New York City congressional seats, including one currently held by Jerry Nadler, who's retiring. In Maryland, Democratic Governor Wes Moore has won his primary, and as has Congressman Jamie Raskin. In South Carolina, Attorney General Alan Wilson has won the runoff election to become the state's Republican nominee for governor, defeating Lieutenant Governor Pamela Yvette. Tomorrow, the president heads to the Capitol for a strategy session with Senate Republicans.
23: The president will join Senate Republicans amid his push for passage of the Save America Act, the new voter ID legislation. It would also put restrictions on transgender athletes in female sports and transgender surgeries for minors. But previous efforts to approve the measure have fallen far short in the Senate. President Trump says it's up to Senate Majority Leader John Thune.
24: He's a leader. John's a leader. That's what being is a leader about. Look, we have to be able to get proof of citizenship when you vote. Otherwise, we don't have elections.
23: The session on Capitol Hill also follows several Senate Republicans joining Democrats on a war powers resolution aimed at ending U.S. military action against Iran.
21: Fox's Jared Halpern at the White House. The president also set to meet with NATO Secretary General Mark Rutte, the two expected to discuss Iran and Russia's war against Ukraine. 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
5: Here's your LEX 18 Storm Tracker forecast. Looking at temperatures hanging out in the upper 70s the rest of the afternoon. As the sun goes down, we'll have another cool night with overnight lows falling down to the upper 50s. Mostly looking at a chance for some patchy fog during the morning commute, but will be a very gorgeous day on Wednesday with highs sticking in the lower 80s with a mixture of sun and clouds. Rain chances slowly but surely increasing into Thursday and Friday as the heat returns, reaching the upper 80s by the weekend. I'm meteorologist Patrick Herring on Lexington's news, traffic, and weather station, 97.3 WVLK.
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0: Tuesday, June 23rd, 2026. I'm Guy Benson. Welcome, everyone, to the Guy Benson Show. I am your host, also a Fox News political analyst and a senior columnist at the Washington Examiner. 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You can follow us on social media, various platforms, at Guy Benson Show. I'm available personally, many of those same places, at Guy P. Benson. On the show today, we'll get to our first guest momentarily. Later on this hour, Yemisi Egbewale, Democratic strategist on the direction of her party right now, with some primary elections today in New York. In our next hour, Donna Rotuno, longtime attorney. She will bring us an update in the Nancy Guthrie investigation in that case, plus a few other stories that we've been following. Greg Swenson will also join us in our middle hour. Keir Starmer, the UK Prime Minister, is resigning. What does that mean? What comes next? We'll talk to Greg about that. Plus Jason Rantz, our buddy. Well, the journos, they're journoing. We'll talk about that with him in our final hour today. But we open with Andy McCarthy, Fox News contributor, former assistant U.S. attorney for the Southern District of New York, author of multiple best-selling books. You can follow him on social as I do, at Andrew C. McCarthy. Andy, always great to have you. Happy summer and almost fourth.
1: Guy, it's a pleasure, and thank God the summer's here. Although, as usual, my baseball season is over before we hit the end, the beginning of the summer. But I guess that's
0: I'm a Yankee fan. I'm not a Mets hater, but I am sort of just gobsmacked at how bad the Mets have been with that payroll, and I won't rub salt in the wound. We'll just move right on to a far more cheerful subject, which is Iran. So here's what I want to ask you. We, yesterday on this show, mentioned that there were some claims coming out of the U.S. side of the negotiation from Vice President Vance and some other people as well, reported by Trey Yingst, our colleague, that in some of these initial talks out in Switzerland, the U.S. had been able to secure some guarantee or some assurances from the regime that there would be IAEA inspectors allowed onto the ground to various sensitive sites as part of a deal with the nuclear piece, and then also that there was going to be some U.S. agricultural products purchased using some of the money that's being released in order to help feed the people of Iran. Those were being hailed and touted publicly as some, maybe not breakthroughs, but some real concessions that the American delegation was able to secure. And then we have, just subsequent to that, Iranian officials going out in public and contradicting it and saying, no, that's not happening. One member of the negotiating team saying, quote, Iran is not planning to purchase U.S. agricultural goods. There were no discussions yesterday regarding IAEA inspectors coming to Iran. Ignore Western propaganda. Meanwhile, what the pushback is from the American side is like, well, they might be saying that publicly for their own domestic audience and for their own propaganda, but in private, they're telling us the other thing, and we did achieve these points. Andy, I know there's some gamesmanship at play here, and I don't ever take anything that the Iranian regime says at face value for reasons that should be obvious, but just from the U.S. perspective, it's kind of challenging here, where you have to tell the audience back home and around the world, well, yes, our enemies and our co-negotiators on the other side, they are lying publicly, but don't worry, the truth is what they're telling us in private. Maybe, but, you know, it's hard not to be skeptical.
1: Yeah, I don't think there's a chance that that story is right. I mean, look, the Iranians have a long history of not honoring claims that are actually in writing. So, you know, the thought that they would be making side oral deals and, you know, have the administration tell us, just trust us, this is what's really going on. I don't believe anything until, at the very least, I see it in writing. And then I've made the point, I'm a little bit surprised that Congress hasn't picked up on this. Like, there's almost been no opposition along these lines. But I think the sanctions relief, which gives access to billions of dollars to the world's leading state sponsor of terrorism, which we know uses its revenues to promote and support its jihadist proxies like Hezbollah and Hamas, which are also longstanding foreign terrorist organizations under American law. Those sanctions are illegal. The sanctions released, the waiver of the sanctions is illegal. There's the Iran Nuclear Agreement Review Act that was enacted by Congress when Obama was president has a provision in it that says when an agreement that relates to Iran's nuclear program, which the Memorandum of Understanding clearly does, when that is given to Congress and Congress is in the process of reviewing it, the executive branch can't do waivers of sanctions. Mm-hmm. So I'm just astonished that, you know, if they're violating the law in order to give this sanction relief to a regime that we know uses the money that it gets for anti-American terrorism, I don't know why we would believe anything else.
0: They also have been telling us, insisting, I'm talking about the American delegation and the vice president and others, that there would be no sanctions relief until Iran had fully reformed and changed its behavior. That was the insistence that we've heard from the vice president. And, you know, maybe he was playing some rhetorical games about, you know, not a cent of American money versus, you know, if you're easing sanctions and unfreezing assets somewhere else and it's not technically American taxpayer money. But those are some of the, I think, sleight of hand games that we saw from the Obama people during the JCPOA era that I'm not eager to resurrect here under new management, frankly.
1: Yeah, you know, look, Vance is a Yale-educated lawyer, and he's just being dishonest. There's a difference between sanctions relief and waivers, right? But the only thing we should care about is does the Iranian regime get its hot little hands on billions of dollars, right? So sanctions relief would be if you forgave the sanctions, which, frankly, the executive branch doesn't have the power to do. As we argued many times when Obama did his JCPOA, the president is given waiver authority by statute, although, as I just pointed out, he shouldn't have waiver authority right now. But waiving just means the sanctions are still in effect, but we're not going to execute them. We're not going to exercise them, and therefore we allow Iran, at least temporarily, to conduct business, which they get lots and lots of revenue from. Sanctions relief would be if you repealed the sanctions in law so that they no longer existed. And I think what Vance is doing is talking about sanctions relief while the administration is doing sanctions waivers.
0: Right, it's parsing.
1: And in the meantime, Iran's getting lots of money.
0: Yeah, and if there's any place for oversight, and we've had a lot of people, frankly, who are fans of the administration, allies with the administration, saying that there needs to be congressional oversight on this, including Senator Rick Scott recently on this show. That would definitely be one of the, I think, the big sticking points that should be raised already. One more point on this. I saw Secretary Rubio, who's been rather tight-lipped about this whole business in recent weeks. He gave a statement on tarmac earlier, talking about the glaring omission of the terror proxies as really being part of the MOU, this Memorandum of Understanding, also left out with the ballistic missile program. And others have noted that Donald Trump was very critical of Obama's deal for also omitting key things like that. Be that as it may, Rubio said, well, you know, maybe it's not specifically in there, the terror proxies reining them in writing, but it's certainly something that would come up during these conversations, whether it's in there or not. And then he was saying, and maybe this is a strain, but he was saying, if you do a careful reading of it, there's a reference to ending the war on all fronts, and that, of course, involves the proxies, so this will be an issue. I hope he's right about that. It's not explicitly in writing, Andy, so I'm a little bit worried about it, but it seems like Rubio at least still has his eye on the ball here to some extent as the Secretary of State.
1: Yeah, Guy, I wish I could agree with that. I think it's explicitly in the agreement cutting in the other direction. The first paragraph of the agreement is meant to satisfy Iran's desire to use the United States as a shield for Hezbollah, which is, we should understand, Hezbollah has been a designated foreign terrorist organization in American law since we started the designation process in the later half of the 1990s. I think it's since 1997. It's in one of the first batches. It's on the list not because of Israel. It's on the list because of the hundreds of Americans that Hezbollah has killed. But what that first paragraph is designed to do is to make the United States government and the United States armed forces, basically, but the United States government principally, a shield for Hezbollah.
0: Yeah, to constrain Israel.
1: Israel.
0: I think that was the goal of it from the Iranian position. I think, and maybe Rubio would argue, and I also advanced this in a column that I wrote at the Washington Examiner and I quoted yesterday on this program, it can cut the other direction. I don't think that's how Iran intended it, and I'm not sure if there's necessarily right now the will to enforce it back in the other direction against Iran and its proxies, but I think you could very much make a strong argument that's what that would mean in plain language. The Iranians might not accept that, but maybe that's the thin reed here that Rubio is grasping at, and hopefully that's something that the Americans eventually, our delegation, insists upon.
1: Yeah, well, I'm not buying it. I mean, I just, like all of us, I just watched for 2 months where Iran continued to do aggressive militaristic things and Hezbollah continued to attack, and Trump kept saying that there was a ceasefire in effect. I mean, if there's no cessation of firing and they're willing to call it a ceasefire, mm-hmm. then I have a hard time believing that if Hezbollah does what we all know it's going to do, which is provoke Israel, that the administration's going to respond by saying, see, that clause in the agreement works both ways. I just don't see it happening.
0: Well, I hope that it does. I think that it could, but I think it would only happen after a losing of patience and a fed up throwing up of the hands by the president. And I'm not sure we're there yet. I think he's devoted to the process, but I think he could turn, and I think he might have to down the line. I guess we'll see. Andy, I just want to ask you one more thing, and it's unrelated, although I guess it's tied into some broader issues. There are these primaries in New York today. There's some really radical left-wing people on the ballot to become Democratic nominees for Congress. We'll talk later about that this hour. One of them is this guy, Brad Lander, who is challenging an incumbent Democrat who's quite progressive in many ways, but is pro-Israel and Jewish. And so Brad Lander's being the anti-Israel Jew in the race. And he showed up at a mosque to campaign along these lines and was slandering Israel and doing the whole genocide thing. And he quoted the Quran, was doing all of that. And then in the same service, the imam, I guess after Lander was done, the imam gave a closing prayer or statement and was talking about, you know, Allah smiting the infidels. It's not a direct quote, but that was the gist of it for sure. And is that just very, common at mosques like this? Is that a failure of the Lander campaign to not vet a mosque properly, where you come out and appeal to this population of Muslims who attend that house of worship, and then the imam comes out talking about, you know, striking down the unbelievers with the sword? Or is this kind of just where we are now?
1: Guy, there's a handful of mosques, a relatively low number of them, that actually support jihadists. Where I'm talking about like forcible operations, but the support and the adoption of Sharia supremacism is mainstream. That's not a radical, it's not a radical interpretation of Islam. It's the dominant Islam of the Middle East, and it's the dominant Islam of the Muslim Brotherhood rooted Islamist organizations in the United States that the Democratic Party makes common cause with. So I don't think there's any major Democrat. Certainly, there isn't any Democrat who's running for office in New York who's not aware of that. And the reason I think it's important, I mean, I've been saying this for 30-plus years, and nobody wants to hear it, but in Sharia supremacism, Jew hatred is doctrinal. It's part of the fundament of the belief system. So if you're gonna have dalliances with that ideology, and the Democratic Party has embraced these Islamist organizations for decades now, you're going to get this kind of rhetoric, and it's not at all uncommon.
2: Yeah, and the exact quote, just so I get it right, quote, "There is relief for the believers at your hands, and the slaying of the disbelievers by your sword." That was at the mosque in Queens, New York City, where Brad Lander came hat in hand as a, you know, a good Jewish anti-Zionist against the quote-unquote genocide, which is a lie. And then that was the prayer after he left the microphone. Andy McCarthy, we've got to leave it there with you as we kick off today's show on this Tuesday. Andy, appreciate it very much. Thank you.
1: Thanks so much, Brad.
2: Much more to come as we're just getting started. Stay tuned.
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6: 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It may be no thang but a chicken wing, but this is important. Who truly has the best wings? It's up to you to let us know.

0: Guy Benson, we are back. I was mentioning this congressional candidate endorsed by Zohran Mamdani in New York, Brad Lander, pandering at this mosque in Queens. Here's what he said, cut 37.
1: I believe, as a proud Jewish New Yorker, that Israel's genocide in Gaza is a desecration, is a violation of the understanding that everyone is created in God's image, every one of those Palestinian kids in Gaza, just as divine as my beloved children. And so, yes, in Congress, I will not vote for any more U.S. military aid to Israel, not the bombs that are destroying the hospitals and schools in Gaza, not the occupation in Lebanon, which is now, I believe, unfortunately, on its way potentially to being a genocide as well, kind of partnership I developed with Zohran, I hope to come to have with Rashida Tlaib and Ilhan Omar and others in Congress to show we can build a city and a country and a world that everyone can afford and where everyone is welcome and where everyone's humanity is respected.
0: Well, that is some pretty pitiful pandering in my view. And he calls the genocide lie a desecration. The lie itself is the desecration. And then he's making up another one in Lebanon, like Hezbollah had nothing to do with it. Astonishing.
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7: A Better Life with Dr. Sanjay Gupta.
8: They say consistency is key, but sometimes you just got to switch it up. A new study out of Harvard School of Public Health found that varying your exercise routine could add years to your life. What exercise someone did didn't matter much. What did matter was that all the exercises together worked all the muscle groups in their body. Now, an added benefit to changing things up is it can help you push through the plateau effect. That's when your body gets so efficient at doing something that you actually stop getting better at it. And we know from previous research that specializing in any one sport at a young age can make someone actually more prone to injury. And as experts we talk to point out, even elite athletes switch up things with their workouts, making sure to target strength, cardio, flexibility, balance, and doing that every single week. I'm Dr. Sanjay Gupta, helping you live a better life.
9: Imagine a disease that affects more than 10 million Americans, more than AIDS, Parkinson's, ALS, MS, and muscular dystrophy combined. Yet few know its name. Some years ago, my mom was diagnosed with breast cancer, and after surgery, she developed lymphedema, LE, a cruel and chronic disease affecting 10 million Americans that occurs when the lymphatic system is compromised, leaving one with a lifetime of severe swelling and pain. What we found out later is its severity might have been lessened or possibly even prevented if only we were better informed. 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And if you have LE, share your story. 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
1: Back on the Guy Benson Show, GuyBensonShow.com, the website, podcast always free of charge if you miss a moment of the program. Joining us now is Yemisi Egbewale. She's a former chief of staff and advisor to the Biden White House press office, a Democratic strategist, founder of Podium Strategies. Yemisi, good to have you back here.
2: Thanks for having me, Guy.
1: So I want to ask you about these primaries in New York City. There's this trio of Democrats that the mayor has endorsed. I talked about one of them in the last segment and previously as well in Brad Lander. There's this other woman, Chevalier, who's extremely controversial and quite radical. Meanwhile, you've got kind of the more mainstream element of the party, which is still, in my view, rather far left even compared to a number of years ago. But whatever that may be, you have this DSA sort of radical insurrection against the party establishment where they're trying to get these types of candidates elected to key seats, in this case congressional seats, where you're trying to unseat Democrats who are generally very loyal Democrats but not as far left as the Zohran Mamdanis of the world and the Bernie Sanders would like. What's the view inside the Democratic Party? Because it seems like there's something going on, and a lot of the party elders and senior officials are kind of paralyzed right now. At least that's my view from the outside.
2: In a way, I think that New York Democrats and the New York congressional delegation should have been prepared for this moment. There was no way that Zohran Mamdani coming in on that very deep blue wave last year wasn't going to expend his political capital at the start of his mayoralship to support and lift up candidates. So I am a little bit disappointed with the establishment that does feel in a bit of a scramble, especially because I think the candidates that Zohran has elevated are not of good quality. I mean, we talked about Chevrolet, and we could do an entire episode about that and the things that she said, especially today when she walked out of a Spanish language radio show when they asked her about denigrating Dominicans and the Dominican flag. These are people who are clearly not prepared for prime time in a sense. However, they were incredibly loyal to Zohran and his mayoral race. And so these are the people that he's going to put forward. And it's just important for Democrats to realize that candidate quality for people on the far left and within DSA does not matter. Does not matter whatever they've said before. They'll go on some show and they'll say, well, it's not what I believe now, even though we know that it truly is. It's really time for the Democratic establishment to wake up and realize that these people are not your friends. They are people who want to change at its core the Democratic Party.
1: And they're sort of saying so openly, right? They're kind of declaring war on the party. It's maybe like a hostile takeover situation. And it seems like a lot of the members of the rank and file party may be uncomfortable with it, but they're not really sure what to do about it because that's where a lot of the grassroots energy and activism and money is right now, right? I mean, it's you can only resist so long if this is what your base actually wants. Is this what the base wants?
2: They're highly organized in a way of capturing the base's attention. Look, Esfiat can run on the fact that he's been a congressman for five terms. He's chairman of the Congressional Hispanic Caucus, but he doesn't communicate in a way that I think really grabs people. Whereas you have these activists and organizers that are used to doing that door knocking. They are the boots on the ground, and they know regardless if the policy matches, regardless if the messaging that they're sending will actually come to fruition, they know how to capture people in the moment. And that is what I think is missing from a lot of older, more establishment Democrats. It's not just about record alone. There are people who run on poor records and still do fairly well. Why? Because they capture the attention in this economy.
1: Okay, let's talk about Ms. Chevalier, who Mamdani has fully embraced and endorsed and had a big rally for her alongside Bernie Sanders, and he said some things about AIPAC and called them monsters. That's gotten a lot of attention and criticism from Jewish groups. That being said, it goes well beyond that when it comes to her. She called Joe Biden, who he used to work for, a rapist and a war criminal. She has condemned, from a left-wing identitarian perspective, interracial relationships, or at least questioned them. She talked about using the American flag to wipe her dirty hands on the flag. I mean, the list goes on and on with her. Her policy positions, even some that she's not walking away from, are

0: for? Who is the hero?
1: It's a tough position. On that point, Mamdani has given his blessing to this woman, and he's pretending sometimes to be like, oh, gosh, I didn't know that about her, but he has not backed down one inch on any of his support for her and then his full-throated endorsement. And he's a very well-liked figure on the left now in American politics, but I think a lot of other Americans view him skeptically or negatively. It seems like it's risky for him to be endorsing people, you know, this crazy and this extreme. I mean, not sure if a murderer should go to prison, not sure if an illegal immigrant convicted rapist should be deported. That is so far out there that I'm kind of, you know, wondering, is he perhaps playing with some fire here by embracing people who are maybe not as good as hiding their extremism the way he's able to behind, you know, that patented smile of him? I think he's every bit as radical as they are, but he's kind of more winsome and has that grin on his face all the time. When you've got people who are less polished in their rhetoric and much more wild-eyed, if those are his people, does that start to potentially tarnish an overall brand, not just for him, but for this DSA insurrection writ large?
0: I think that he is burning political capital and some bridges when he doesn't have to on very poor candidates. I mean, the New York Democratic fights that are happening right now between DSA, which is largely made up of young white progressives, and the older Latino community that tends to be more moderate Democrats, is crazy. Hispanics make up such a population density of these very important boroughs, and he's really putting those relationships at risk by going against Espiot, which most of the people that live in that area say we have no issue with.
1: That's the incumbent, right? Multi-term incumbent.
0: Yes. And it is hard to see. It's hard to think that he's not doing this from a personal level. Look, Chevalier was an early door knocker for Zohran when he ran to be mayor. And, you know, Espiot did not endorse Zohran until he won the primary outright after he defeated Cuomo. And so some folks have said that it does feel that he's being a bit short-sighted because it feels almost like these are personal wins for him.
1: Like revenge.
0: Kind of sending a message.
1: Mm-hmm. Yeah. Okay. Meanwhile, in the Brad Lamb, incumbent is Dan Goldman, who was heavily involved, for example, in the first Trump impeachment, was a pretty popular figure on the left, but now he's a pro-Israel Jew, so they can't have that. So instead you've got Brad Lander running around talking about Israel and genocide, and we mentioned earlier in the show going to mosques and reading verses from the Quran and all of that. Meanwhile, Goldman, the incumbent, was called out by a cafe owner. He just showed up with his kid and got some coffee, and the coffee shop owner posted this nasty diatribe on social media accusing him of being a fascist, sipping genocide juice, and saying that your AIPAC money isn't welcome here, and like refunded Dan Goldman. It was a very, very nasty thing. And Goldman, to his credit, I'm not generally a big fan, but he was pretty classy about it as he pushed back against this. The post has been taken down. Now the Washington Free Beacon is reporting that coffee shop, run by this anti-Semitic, you know, venom-filled guy, owes New York hundreds of thousands of dollars in taxes, has accused Israel of being responsible for 9/11, has donated to Graham Plattner in Maine, and has been repeatedly cited by the health inspectors in New York City for filth and flies and things like that. It's just a kind of an ugly chapter here toward the end of this campaign, in which it feels like Goldman's political career might be coming to an end because of this, frankly, this kind of mentality.
0: And can I say how disappointing it is that Brad Lander spoke out against the anti-Semitism and said, wherever it's coming from? Well, it's coming from the flames that Brad Lander has set. And he's debased himself and his faith to shuck and jive for anti-Semitic approval. And he's still come up short because Zohran Mamdani's wife today posted who she's voting for, and she left Brad Lander off. So
1: yeah, what was that about? That seemed like a very intentional snub. That's Mamdani's wife. Mamdani's endorsed Lander. What happened there, do you think?
0: I think she didn't want to endorse the Jewish candidate. I think she still has an issue with Lander, and I think Lander should do some self-reflection. You can do all that you can to try to fit in with this group, but they only like a certain type of people. At the end of the day, you are Jewish, and I think there are fundamental issues with DSA and Jewish people as a whole. Not with Israel. They try to separate the government and the people. I think that DSA conflates the two, puts them all together, and

0: that it doesn't matter what Zohran says on camera. In his household, I think Rama holds certain views and she could not endorse Brad Lander, which is interesting to me because then, okay, so do you want Dan Goldman to win? And I think Dan Goldman has done a fine job for Democrats. And the fact that he was with his 7-year-old daughter in that coffee shop and he still responded in such a decent way is very telling about how the Democratic Party has shifted and how ugly I think it's gotten as more people in the far left try to kind of do this insurgency.
1: So you think the First Lady of New York, who's, we were told, oh, she's a private citizen, so we can't comment on her hateful social media posts and things that she has reposted and amplified, including pro-terrorism propaganda, things that are, I think, clearly very, very extreme, anti-Israel, anti-Jewish state, anti-Semitic. She is done those things in the past, including as an adult. Mamdani has basically said, you know what, we're not going to talk about that because she's a private citizen, but here she is doing her own endorsements and leaving off the one Jew in the trio of endorsed candidates. It's like, if that's the reason why, and I think you're very possibly onto something, it seems like, you know, it doesn't matter how much you contort yourself to try to satisfy quote-unquote anti-Zionism. If you're part of that certain community and ethnicity and faith tradition and all of that, there are certain people who just will not vote for you because of that. And maybe Mamdani's wife is one of them. And I feel like it's at least a valid hypothesis.
0: It would have just been so easy for her to add his name to the list. Why was he purposefully left off? And you knew when you omitted his name that this conversation would happen. So it's just very hard for me to believe that there's some outside reasoning. And if we're going to talk about her tweets, I also want to mention that she tweeted the N-word multiple times and did not take those things down until there was such a call from black leaders in New York. So she has a host of offensives to multiple groups.
1: Given your background and your race and your skin color, you know, I'm sure she would say, oh, well, I'm not racist, and I was using that word in this other context. I mean, it is what it is, and that's part of this social media footprint that she's got. And, you know, we've been told that getting into the minutiae on these types of things is fair game in politics. That's the standard often held to the right, for example, and you know, it is what it is. She's barely been questioned about any of this, right? She hasn't been asked about the pro-jihad posts or the N-word or any of it, which seems, I don't know, seems newsworthy to me.
0: And if she's going to dip her toe in politics and if she's going to post who she's publicly voting for, then to me, I think it is fair game to say that she is a part of the conversation about politics in New York because she does hold influence and sway, especially with a lot of young New Yorkers that I see. They really admire her. So it's hard for me to believe that she does not enact any influence.
1: Yeah, they were all ooing and aahing over her
0: outfit
1: for the Knicks parade and all of that.
0: I did not get it.
1: and maybe not that interested in her, you know, pro-terrorism tweets and social media posts. And you're like, oh, well, it's, you know, that's just his wife and she's a private citizen. Again, that's not the standard, for example, they held to the wife of Justice Alito and the flags that she would fly at their house, right? That's a national news story, but this has been largely overlooked, something that I've talked about here, but many in the mainstream press, I guess, just not wanting to touch it. And I guess we'll see how much sway and influence Mamdani has tonight as these votes come in. Do you have any instinct, anything that you're hearing about how these primaries will turn out in NYC tonight?
0: People overall feel that Lander has a very strong chance, and they feel that Valdez and Chevalier are a toss-up, with Chevalier being the weakest. And I think she's just ran a weak campaign in general, so that assessment feels correct.
1: All right, we will see what the voters decide and what that could mean as you start to read some tea leaves moving forward in your party. Yemisi Egbewale, former chief of staff and advisor under the Biden White House press office, Democratic strategist. She's got her Podium Strategies organization that she has founded. Yemisi, always appreciate the real talk here. We'll have you back soon, I hope.
0: Thanks, Guy. Can't wait.
1: And the Guy Benson Show is back with much more after this.
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0: I love this place. I've been surfing here since I was a kid. Now, seeing my grandson out on the water, it means everything to me. Watching him and taking in the blue waves, the sea breeze, the blurry horizon.
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0: on the Guy Benson Show. Andy Ngo, who has done yeoman's work in exposing and reporting on Antifa and their dangerous, violent criminality. He has a report out today, which was some breaking news earlier that I want to share with you. It's an update to a story that broke almost a year ago. In fact, it was the 4th of July, 2025, last year, where there was a shooting ambush of an ICE facility in Texas. Well, now Texas justice is coming. Andy Ngo reporting that the first federal Antifa terror convicts in U.S. history have been sentenced today. So they've been found guilty of this terrible crime, right, this terrorism, and the sentencing was today. The North Texas Antifa cell, as he calls them, that carried out the July 4th, 2025 shooting ambush at an ICE facility, they have received a combined 450 years in federal prison. Ngo goes on saying the Antifa ringleader of this cell, Benjamin Song, received the longest sentence of 100 years for being proven as the gunman who shot a police officer in the neck during that ambush. He became a Texas most wanted suspect after fleeing the scene. He was moved between safe houses. Antifa has safe houses, like terrorist groups do. But eventually he was caught, tried, convicted, and now has been sentenced to a century in prison. Thank you, Texas. The eight North Texas Antifa members, Andy Ngo goes on, who were sentenced today, are not done with their legal woes. They still face Texas state charges of domestic terrorism, attempted murder, and conspiracy. And eight other federal convicts will be sentenced next week. So these are federal charges. And again, a lot of credit to the people of Texas and the people on these juries and the judges and all of that who were involved in this process. There are more. There's a lot of Antifa thugs who have committed crimes, with more sentencing coming up. And then the state of Texas comes in, and they'll take their bite at the apple, and you can see potentially more convictions, more prison time for these people. When lefty politicians talk about jackbooted thugs and terrorizing neighborhoods and Gestapo and all of that, these people, the militia, take it seriously. And they deserve to be treated like this. Throw the book at them. Thank you, Texas. Another hour coming up. Have you ever read the words that created the USA? When was the last time you read the Declaration of Independence? It's an incredible document because our founders used it to declare a revolutionary truth that all men are created equal, that our rights come from God and not from the government, and that freedom and liberty is the birthright of every American. Those words and ideas changed the world forever. And now as we approach America 250 and this big national celebration, you should take one small step to keep the principles alive. 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
3: results rolling in. I'm Lisa Lucera, Fox News. New York, Maryland, South Carolina, and Utah holding primaries today. In New York City, former city comptroller Brad Lander, endorsed by Mayor Zoran Mamdani, has defeated incumbent Democrat Dan Goldman in the state's 10th district, which includes Lower Manhattan and Brooklyn. In New York's northern suburbs, Democrat Kate Conley has won the nomination for U.S. House. She'll face Republican Mike Lawler in November. In South Carolina, Attorney General Alan Wilson has won the runoff election to become the state's Republican nominee for governor. In Maryland, Governor Wes Moore has fended off a primary challenge, and Congressman Jamie Raskin has won his primary. Maryland Democrat Adrian Boafo has advanced to November's general election in the race to succeed his retiring former boss, Congressman Steny Hoyer. This as a federal judge throws out a Trump administration's lawsuit seeking access to Maryland voter rolls.
4: Maryland is one of the more recent of a number of states that have had judges reinforce their hold on voter rolls. While the Justice Department says it's entitled to the lists under civil rights law, Judge Gallagher says she won't grant it just because the DOJ says it should have them. Democrats and some Republicans have objected to federal control of voter data since elections by law are run by states.
3: Fox's Colonel Scott. President Trump set to meet tomorrow with NATO Secretary General Mark Rutte, where Iran will likely be part of the conversation. Rutte says NATO countries agree with the president's handling of Iran.
5: You see now massively European allies pre-positioning their assets close to the strait, so to be able to help, for example, when it comes to demining.
3: On Fox's special report with Brett Baer, Rutte also said the president is doing exactly what is needed when it comes to Iran. 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
6: Here's your LEX 18 storm tracker forecast. Looking at temperatures hanging out in the upper 70s the rest of the afternoon. As the sun goes down, we'll have another cool night with overnight lows falling down to the upper 50s. Mostly looking at a chance for some patchy fog during the morning commute, but will be a very gorgeous day on Wednesday with highs sticking in the lower 80s with a mixture of sun and clouds. Rain chances slowly but surely increasing into Thursday and Friday as the heat returns, reaching the upper 80s by the weekend. I'm meteorologist Patrick Herring on Lexington's News Traffic and Weather Station, 97.3 WVLK.
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0: brand new hour here on the Guy Benson Show on this Tuesday. 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Let's bring you a Fox News alert as we slide into hour number two with a market update. The Dow falling just a hair, 47 points, closing the day at 51,665. That market update sponsored by our good friends at Americans for Prosperity and their timeless principles, their excellent work. I'm very, very proud to be associated with them. They're also doing some amazing stuff all year long to celebrate America's big birthday. You can find out more or join them at AmericansForProsperity.org. Well, joining us now, Donna Rotuno, Fox News contributor, criminal defense attorney, and host of the Fox News true crime podcast called Crime and Justice with Donna Rotuno. Donna, it's great to have you back on the show.
1: I'm so happy to be with you, Guy.
0: So I want to ask you about this somewhat strange emerging clue or allegation in the Nancy Guthrie mystery, which is ongoing and a source of deep concern and agony for the Guthrie family, of course. There are now these reports out there that there was a ransom note that allegedly claimed in one of these letters that she was dead or had been killed accidentally. What do we know about this? How credible is this? Because if that's the case, you know, we don't have evidence backing that up. What do you make of it?
1: So this has been so strange from day one. I mean, I think this investigation just really was not handled properly, really, from Jump Street. And I think what we're looking at now is it seems that the letter that they're speaking about was the second letter that was sent to the family that the FBI and local law enforcement deemed as credible. And those were the two letters. One was the first, you know, quote, ransom note that came to the family. And then the second one was another note that seemed to come from the same IP address and things that they could trace to determine that those were two credible letters. And that's what everybody believed, that they were credible. That's the letter that it seems noted that she died accidentally, that they didn't anticipate that. But that information was never made public. So we heard about these letters, but we were never told that. The only thing we knew was Nancy and her sister and her brother were sitting in front of the camera saying, "We hear you. We understand. Please send our mother back to us so we can celebrate her properly." And I think that was, you know, we all thought, oh my goodness, maybe they just have some feeling that maybe she has passed away. But now it seems like that's the information they were relying on when they made that video. But it's very strange because no one seems to be willing to say whether or not that's what they were thinking at the time. I mean, Savannah was on the news this morning and really not, you know, being very clear about where that information came from, and obviously is very upset that this is now in the media, and obviously this, I think, was leaked out somewhere, and to her surprise is the way it seemed to me.
0: Yeah, and we still don't really know much to advance the story, but this is a very sad and disturbing situation that, of course, for much of the news media, it was covered very heavily for a while, and then it felt like things dried up and the news cycle moved on. But for the Guthrie family, it's an ongoing nightmare. You mentioned Savannah appearing on the Today Show, addressed this somewhat, and you can just hear it in her voice, how this is still just eating them up. Cut 39, here's part of what she said.
2: To ask people to really, to beg people to come forward, somebody knows something. We are in agony. We cannot be at peace. So no matter how much I try to come out here every day and smile and find that joy, and I will, I promise I will. This is a moment to tell you that we need your help. We're begging for your help.
0: It's just, it's hard to hear. And this is still just an ongoing situation for them. And Donna, again, she's appealing to the broader public. Someone knows something. You know, usually that's the case, right? Someone has to know something. And she's saying, you know, please step forward. These pleas have fallen mostly on deaf ears, it would seem. But maybe now that there's another burst of attention, could this potentially shake something loose?
1: You know, it could, and you would hope that it does. I mean, you hear how she sounds. It's heartbreaking. And the thing about it is, everyone on earth has a mother, a parent, an elderly person in their life that they look after or care for or have relied on in their life. And everyone can put themselves in her shoes. And you think about the way she feels, her sister, her brother, their children. I mean, this is someone's grandmother. And it's such an awful circumstance to have really no answers. And even if that information was credible, I mean, I think we can all assume, regardless of if it was credible at the time, we're now 140 plus days into this, the odds of her being alive are very, very slim. So obviously, this is a grieving process that this family is going to be dealing with, whether they get a level of closure here or not. So it's just absolutely horrible. And in terms of what happens next here, I agree with you. There are people out there who know something. You're hoping that at some point somebody's going to find it in their heart to come forward. But the longer somebody sits on this, potentially the more trouble they're in if they get themselves too deep in whatever they do know about this. So it's probably better to come forward sooner than later and give these people some level of peace and give everyone a level of peace. It makes no sense to think that in the middle of the night, someone can be abducted from their home for no reason.
0: Donna, I want to turn to another high-profile case involving the assassination in public of Brian Thompson, the former UnitedHealthcare CEO, his accused assassin with all this evidence against him. His defense team, days ago, had rolled out basically a psychiatric defense. That was the plan. And then they've withdrawn that plan. You're a defense attorney. How unusual is it to say, you know, whatever you call it, the insanity plea, whatever, we're going to go this direction, saying he's not, you know, mentally competent or wasn't mentally competent to know what he was doing when he committed this act, and then saying, oh, actually, you know, never mind, our defense strategy is totally different. Is that highly unusual? Because in a case this closely watched, that seems like some whiplash.
1: Yeah, it is highly unusual. And what makes it highly unusual is that in order to make the decision to do that in the first place, there's a lot that goes into that. And so the fact that they would file it and then withdraw it so quickly after so much had gone into getting there, their claim was this extreme emotional disturbance, which is like this episode that you would have that could last for a period of time where you're so upset about the actions of this CEO and this company that you can't think straight. And either A, they decided that it wasn't going to be viable, which seems a little strange one day after filing it, or B, they said, you know what, now that we have to turn over all these medical records, maybe we're worried that what we're looking for isn't going to be there, or C, the fact that in the federal court case, this type of a defense isn't viable. So it's not available to them in federal court.
0: Is there any way, maybe, just to jump in, is there any way that maybe, this is just speculative, the client, the accused killer, was like, no, I refuse to go along with this. You're not going to call me crazy?
1: Yeah, I think that there's a definite possibility that that's the case, but I can't believe they wouldn't have figured that out prior to filing.
0: Sooner.
1: So the whole thing just seems very bizarre to me, frankly. And for lawyers who are very good and know what they're doing, this seems like it may have been a little bit of a misstep.
0: Donna, 30 seconds, video emerging of Carmelo Anthony running away from the murder location, the scene of the crime in that trial down in Texas, that murder down there, the video coming out, your analysis of anything that we've gleaned from that, 20 seconds.
1: My analysis is the jury got it right. I think that information was important for the public to see. I think that there's no question about the fact that this was a murder, not a manslaughter. And the more we see coming out of that trial, I think the better it's going to be for the public to understand why this wasn't a self-defense.
0: Donna Rotunno, Fox News contributor, criminal defense attorney, and she's got her podcast, Fox News True Crime Podcast, Crime and Justice with Donna Rotunno. Donna, thanks so much for your time and expertise.
1: Anytime, guys.
0: When we come back, I want to turn to some sound bites from a U.S. senator saying some very important things that you need to hear. That's next.
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0: 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I've been surfing here since I was a kid. Now, seeing my grandson out on the water, it means everything to me. Watching him and taking in the blue waves, the sea breeze, the blurry horizon.
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0: Guy Benson. We are back. Senator Tim Sheehy, Republican of Montana, the junior senator out there, he appeared on Fox and Friends with Brian Kilmeade and was talking about Iran and the negotiations, and he delivered, I think, some important truths and reality checks to keep a lot of things in perspective. He is a combat veteran. He is someone who takes these things deadly seriously, is deeply informed. And I thought to myself, I want this audience to hear his perspective and what he had to say, starting in Cut 40.
1: They want you and your family and all of us to be killed. They want to wipe our civilization off the map. That's their national motto.
2: Nothing's changed.
1: And I don't think we've been successful in communicating that to the American people, that this isn't a regime that wants to negotiate. They want to buy time. They want to buy as much time as they can because President Trump's the only president who's ever actually gone after them head-to-head, who's shown them that if you kill Americans, if you come after our country, we're going to hit you back. And from Soleimani to Midnight Hammer to the most recent campaign, he's the first president ever to actually go after this regime. So what we're seeing now is what the rope-a-dope they usually perform, which is buy time, try to lead us along till hopefully President Trump and this team's out of office and they can re-up their campaign. So hopefully this is successful, but we have to remind ourselves we are dealing with a regime that will not negotiate in good faith. They want you and I dead and all of us to be gone, and they don't want that to happen with the snap of a finger. They want to happen like October 7th times a million. They want us to be wiped off the map.
0: So I think he is appropriately giving credit to President Trump the way I have on his Iran policy, while also calling it like it is about the nature of the regime itself. And sometimes people can get so wrapped up in the ins and outs of a negotiation, which is their forte. It's important to remind everyone who they are, the regime, at its core. He went on and cut 42.
1: You know, when you look at who's been by our side through thick and thin, no matter what, throughout the region for decades, it's been Israel, UAE, and of course Saudi Arabia as well. You know, Pakistan, let's not forget, Pakistan hid bin Laden for a decade. They funded through ISI insurgencies against me and my
2: troops. Do you have a problem with them being an intermediary?
1: I do. I think Qatar and Pakistan, they have a role to play for sure, but if they're going to be at the table, we better have UAE and Saudi and Israel at the table too, because Qatar's been laundering money for terrorist organizations for decades. The Pakistanis through ISI funded insurgencies against us and hid bin Laden. So to assume they're going to be objective middlemen here, I don't think is accurate. And I think we need to make sure we stand with UAE, we stand with Israel unequivocally, because they will be our vanguard in the region no matter what happens.
0: Wise words about Israel's unique role in all of this and what a stalwart partner they have been, both on intelligence and on the military front. They've been great, especially in these last couple of campaigns against the regime. They have been indispensable partners for us. And he's very right to call out Qatar and Pakistan. I understand that if you're going to try to make a deal, you might have in that neighborhood some unseemly characters. No one's perfect. But the Pakistanis, harborers of bin Laden, very two-faced. Speaking of two-faced, in both sides of their mouth, Qatar fits that same description, I would say. To have them front and center in this is concerning. And that's another thing where it's like, keep our eyes wide open about who we are dealing with. I saw one of the Pakistani officials was parroting this line about, well, what if other countries are allowed to have ballistic missiles? Why not Iran? Are these really objective intermediaries? And Sheehy just reminding people, sounding the alarm about some of the actors in this overall tableau. He continued, cut 43. Listen here.
1: It's great to have Marco in reserve. I think the VP and his team are a fantastic team. I mean, there's no question they know how to get deals done, and I think the president's clearly said he wants a deal. He's put pressure on this regime that no one has put pressure on ever. So I think we have to remember this isn't JCPOA. This isn't, obviously, the Obama admin. We have wiped them out and put them in a position of weakness they've never been in before. So hopefully this team can get it done, but I think having Marco off to the side, of course, to have round two should this fail, and we have to go back to kinetic strikes and go back for another round. You know, it'd be good probably to have a different face in the room for that second round.
0: So that is at least raising the possibility, if not the likelihood, of all these talks not ultimately working. And I think there are plenty of reasons to be very skeptical, going back to the nature of the regime and what their goals are. And what Sheehy's saying is, right now you've got the VP leading this, and Vance and that team. They're doing a nice job. They're fantastic. He's saying all those pleasant things about them. But he's also saying the would-be bad cop for next time if there needs to be a resumption of strikes or whatever comes down the line here, if and when the Iranians lie, cheat, and steal, and President Trump's good faith and patience were to run out, he's talking about the Secretary of State, Marco in reserve. A different face in the room for that second round, which may not be an eventuality. It's not inevitable, but it is a very plausible situation that Sheehy is raising. And then finally, he wraps up with this part of the interview. Again, I think really important, clear-eyed analysis from Senator Sheehy of Montana, who's been in combat, who understands the players and the dangers in that region. Here he is in Cut 44.
1: What's worse than a forever war in the Middle East is a forever war right here on our streets, just down the road, 9/11. The Iranians want to bring that war here. Radical Muslim ideology, whether it's ISIS, whether it's Al-Qaeda, or whether it's the IRGC, they don't want to, this ideology doesn't stop at the Persian Gulf. It doesn't magically end at Israel. The borders don't recognize oceans. They want to spread this murderous global regime of terror right here where we're sitting. And they want all of us and our families gone. They don't, you don't have to wonder that. They say it. They say it on their parliament, death to America. They have acted out on it from the Beirut barracks bombing to every single day in Lebanon through Hezbollah, Hamas in Gaza, the Houthi rebels in Yemen. This does not stop with the Middle East, with the IRGC. They want to create a global caliphate of Sharia law and kill all of us. And that's not a theory. That's what they actually tried to do every day. So I think we have to remember that. And, you know, having our troops fight them there is far better than us fighting them here.
0: As we're learning, not just in that region, but in Europe as well, where they have a pretty serious radicalized Islamism problem, which has been aided and abetted by unfettered, insane immigration and migration policies. And their ultimate sights are on us, the great Satan, as they call us, Israel being the little Satan. And that might sound very dramatic or hyperbolic by Senator Sheehy. Oh, they want to kill us all. He's not saying that every Muslim wants to kill every American. That's absolutely not his argument. He's talking about the hardcore radicalized jihadists that come in various forms in different organizations. He's not making it up, this bogeyman of what their goals are and what their objectives are, their deadly objectives against the West, led by the United States. They say it out loud regularly. And it's not only their words, it's their actions, including the behavior and conduct and actions and scheming and lying and murder from a regime in Tehran for the last nearly half a century. Don't take Sheehy's word for it. Take the mullah's word for it. None of this is to say there shouldn't be negotiations and there can never be a good deal or anything like that. It is to say, if there is to be a successful deal, if it's going to be with a group of people who at their core don't want to play ball and would like for us to be dead. And if we keep that in mind, the American negotiators, and are tough as nails, understanding that this is an enemy, a sworn enemy that we're dealing with, and that we've got a lot of leverage we can bring to bear again, good. If not, then there might need to be a backup plan and a backup team, as he alluded to down the line. We shall see. We will step aside and come back. It's the Guy Benson Show. Stay with us.

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9: A better life with Dr. Sanjay Gupta.
10: A colleague of mine went to a meeting of the primetime seniors the other week. There are programs like this all over the country for people in their 60s, 70s, 80s, and beyond to stay active. It's not just something to keep older folks busy. It helps to keep their bodies in shape and their brains sharp. Showing up with a good attitude is a must, and research shows that having the right mindset actually does lead to better physical aging. So if you need some suggestions to boost your positivity, experts we talked to recommended focusing on goals, which can boost your confidence. Practice gratitude, they said. One of the seniors my colleague met told her that just waking up in the morning is, quote, better than the alternative. That's true. Focus on the things you can control. Diet and exercise, and very importantly, surround yourself with positive people, because that can be contagious. I'm Dr. Sanjay Gupta, helping you live a better life.
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1: 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With us now here on the show, Greg Swenson, an American businessman who spent a lot of time in London. He's a frequent commentator on UK-US politics. And Greg, it's great to have you back.
2: Great to be here, Guy.
1: Yesterday, we played a clip of Keir Starmer, the Prime Minister, announcing his looming resignation, which means that the United Kingdom will soon have its seventh Prime Minister in the last decade, which is a little bit mind-blowing. A lot of instability among the Tories. They were blowing through all these various Prime Ministers in recent years, and now Labour joining that same pattern and party. Are you surprised, let's start here, that it took this long for Starmer to fall on his sword? Because, boy, they've been trying to push him out for months.
2: Guy, you're right. He really held in there on some big controversies, probably starting with the Epstein problem with Peter Mandelson, you know, appointing an Epstein friend to be the ambassador to the U.S. A lot of people thought he wouldn't get through that, but he did get through it and through many other crises. I guess some people are surprised it took this long, but there's no way. I mean, I think the beginning of the end really was the May elections, which we talked about on your show a few months ago. And then, of course, this was just too much, the election of Andy Burnham.
1: Yep, and that's something I want to get to, a name that I'm only barely familiar with. I'd bet much of the audience has never heard of him, but it could end up being a significant name here in the weeks ahead. But I think part of Starmer's relative longevity, it's not like he's been there very long, but the reason he's been able to stick around is, A, he had the position, B, he was shameless, right? It's not like he was surviving these scandals unscathed. He was historically unpopular. He just refused to go. And then when Labour got waxed in the elections this spring, it seemed like the writing was truly on the wall. And now he's saying, you know, I'm going to step aside. I love the country, so on and so forth. And what may have precipitated the timing, to your point, was an election of this Andy Burnham character, which then allowed him to enter the House of Commons as a member of Parliament, which vaulted him, I guess, into this upper echelon of potential candidates to replace Starmer. Who is this guy? Why did he just get elected? What's the deal with the timing here?
2: Yeah, it's really part of the web of UK electoral politics. But he was already very popular in the UK and was always seen as a threat. And in fact, Keir Starmer and the cabinet prevented him from running for a seat, last year, and that was seen as, you know, Keir Starmer really, you know, flexing his muscles and exercising his power, and not very democratic by any means. So he's always been a threat. He was always considered, you know, much more not only more popular than Keir Starmer, which isn't saying much, but he's very personable. So unlike Keir, who has no personality and he's super stiff, this guy is actually a great retail politician. Very much like Nigel Farage and Boris Johnson from two other parties. But
1: he's a mayor,
2: he's
1: right?
2: He's got that gift. He's the mayor of Manchester, so he's considered, you know, because he's from the north, he's considered more sort of working class. You know, he's not from that elite London circle, which Keir Starmer was very much part of, you know, a human rights lawyer and from the, you know, north end of London, and considered, you know, part of that Oxford, Cambridge inner circle. Whereas Andy Burnham, fits the traditional Labour mold much more than Keir Starmer did. He's a working class guy, and he's big with the unions, the trade unions, and so, you know, he's much more of a throwback to the old Labour. But on the other hand, he's really liberal. I mean, he's more progressive than Keir Starmer. So in many respects, I mean, there's no doubt he's going to be Prime Minister. No one's running against him. He's basically being coronated here, and so he'll be PM as soon as July 17th, and
1: Until he just got elected a few days ago, and he'd like get elected to this open seat and then become potentially Prime Minister. I've heard a few other names out there, but you're saying those aren't serious. It's almost certainly going to be him.
2: Yeah, one was Wes Streeting, who was part of Keir Starmer's cabinet, and then he resigned a month ago, which, you know, was obviously a clear break with the Prime Minister, and everyone assumed he would be running, but I think he realized, only 2 days ago, he realized that Andy Burnham is so popular with Labour voters and with the other MPs, They call them the soft left or the soft labor. So it's the real progressive backbench wing of the Labor Party. They all love Andy Burnham. So I don't think West Reading had a chance. He knew that. He saw the writing on the wall and decided to drop out and support Andy Burnham, and obviously he wants a position in the cabinet, so that's just kind of, politics at work. But I think, Guy, the country will be worse.

0: That's right, Guy. And I think it's you know, more the latter. I think he'll get a bounce, but it will be a short-term bounce because, for the most part, it wasn't just Keir Starmer. It was the Labour Party in general. And so, they're polling around, let's say, high teens or 20. And when they won the election, this is more about the dysfunction in the political system there. What's happened in UK politics is the parties that win are doing it with a very low plurality of voters. And so, in spite of the huge pickup in Labour seats, they have a massive majority, and yet they only won 34% of the vote in 2024. And so it's very easy to lose public support. So these parties, they don't really have the mandate. So they won with 34, but now they're polling at 20 or even lower. And so they're very vulnerable. And you could say the same thing about the Tories, who are barely hanging on. So a lot of this turnover happens because there isn't a clear mandate. You really have to have above 40% of the vote to feel that confidence. And in many respects, Boris was an aberration because he did get into the 40s. And yet he sort of blew it in spite of the great mandate he had. But yeah, so I think, reform, sure, they'll suffer probably a little bit as you see some Labour voters maybe going back to Labour. But I think they'll hang in there. The real challenge is they need to get above 30. If they only stick around 30, they end up with a very weak mandate, if they win in 2029. In fact, they'd probably have to form a coalition with another party. But if they only get two or three more points, up to 33, maybe even 34%, then they'll get a clear majority. That's how delicate UK politics is right now.
1: And 2029 seems like an eternity from now. Let's see how things are looking even in 2027. I'll leave you with this from our friend Charles C.W. Cook at National Review, of course, an Englishman by birth. He wrote, "Keir Starmer was an awful prime minister, but the core problem isn't him or the system. It's the British people. The public refuses to correct course, despite their demands having yielded disastrous results for nearly two decades." Provocative commentary there by Cook. A whole conversation for another day. Greg Swenson, we will continue this conversation, I'm sure. Thank you for this update.
0: Thanks, Guy. Thanks for having me.
1: And let's take a quick break and be right back on The Guy Benson Show.
2: A fresh perspective on the topics of the day. It's Guy Benson.

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6: 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Ask them how the posts in their feed make them feel. These apps are built to be addictive, so kids, all of us in fact, will keep coming back for more, even when we are made to feel worse. It's bizarre. You might need to help your son or daughter reset their algorithm by unfollowing certain accounts and following or interacting with more positive ones. They might need suggestions of other healthier things to do, or to see you leading the way by example and putting your own phone away. In the run-up to bedtime, everyone's phone should go away, no questions asked. And if you need some help, sort of, I guess, resetting expectations, try engaging parents of your kids' friends for a more coordinated effort. I'm Dr. Sanjay Gupta, helping you live a better life.
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0: as we continue here on the Guy Benson Show, I want to turn to Maine and the Senate race there for our audience at WLOB, but also around the country. We've talked about this being one of the most important races anywhere, as the Democrats have acknowledged they feel like they might not have a path at all to win the Senate majority without unseating Susan Collins. And this was a race that I discussed earlier with some analysis on America's Newsroom on the News Channel this morning. And I'll get to some sound bites of Senator Collins in a moment. First, though, here's a Democratic strategist who's very close to the Plattner left, who was asked on MS Now, the network formerly known as MSNBC, about the possibility of more allegations, more women coming forward. This is something that we've talked about here and some of the swirling smoke around this guy. He was asked, this strategist who's close to that whole world, are there more allegations on the horizon? Could more shoes drop? Listen to the answer, or really lack thereof, in Cut 16.
1: All of the allegations. It hasn't been negated by all of the allegations against Plattner, which there may be more coming. Can you say that there are not going to be more women coming forward with similar unflattering allegations against Graham Plattner?
2: What I can say is that Graham Plattner has addressed his past repeatedly, more than I've ever seen any candidate have to talk about their past. And he's been honest.
1: Well, that might be because he has a lot of problems.
0: Yeah, so that's actually a fair point being made by the host there. It's like, well, yeah, he's had to address his past because of all the baggage in his past. And the parts that are inconvenient or inexplicable, he just sort of glides over. Like, how could his ex know about his Nazi tattoo as a Nazi tattoo before he says he ever knew that it was a Nazi tattoo? Something about which he is obviously lying. So rather than answer the question, it was a straightforward question, can you say there's no more women coming, no more allegations, this strategist who's plugged into that world immediately deflects to, oh, how difficult and unfair it is, all the questions about the past that Graham Plattner's been asked. That is very much not a denial. In fact, that sounds like a pre-excuse for the next time. He might have to explain the next thing. So buckle up, the bumpy road may not be over for this guy. Meanwhile, Susan Collins, she is trying to present sort of this opposite image to Plattner. And it happens to be authentic to her. It is a dramatic contrast. She's talking about the chaos and the turbulence and the scandal, whereas she recently cast her 10,000th consecutive vote in the Senate, having not missed a single one over those many years, without even a hint of scandal ever with her. She joined Martha McCallum's show, The Story, yesterday on Fox News, talked about that, the compare and contrast, Cut 13.
3: I never expected to have an opponent like Graham Plattner. He is very different from me. He's the antithesis of the steady leadership that I provide in Washington that has delivered real results for the state of Maine and for our nation. There have been numerous controversies. He often denies them only to be contradicted by others who say what he told them. The Nazi tattoo is a perfect example of that. He had it for 18 years until he covered it up during the campaign.
0: So she brings up the Nazi tattoo as an example of his dishonesty and duplicity, and the obvious political timing of these bogus excuses that he's raising, and comparing that to her, who's just steady. And whether you agree with her or not, and as I said on TV earlier, she is almost always a step or two to my left, which sometimes is frustrating to me, but she is who she says she is and governs and votes that way. She went on to talk about the scandals and the potential for more of them, to the point we were just making. She also talked about him ridiculing a Purple Heart recipient who had been shot by the Taliban. Remember, he had said he couldn't get enough of the video and called the guy all sorts of profane names and said he didn't deserve to be alive. That was the upshot of his commentary on that moment, that incident. She mentioned his treatment of women, his comments about women, some of the things he's done and said about law enforcement. And then after listing some of the examples, she acknowledges, I think this is important, she acknowledges that we are in a new era of politics, for better and for worse, in some ways, definitely for worse. And she's basically saying, I'm not that. He's that, but I'm not. And then she does something interesting that I've been waiting to see more Republicans do in Cut 15.
3: I would have said in a different time that any one of these would have been disqualifying for someone to be a candidate to serve our country and the state of Maine in the United States Senate, whether they were a Democrat or a Republican. And it's very interesting that Graham Plattner was recruited by people from out of state, from New York, who also recruited the mayor of New York, Mondami, and other candidates from the far left around the country. Yeah. I don't think that's a coincidence.
0: There is the linkage between Plattner and Mondami. And I've been wondering if Republicans writ large are going to start tying more candidates from the Democrats to Mondami. Because Mondami, obviously a poster child, a very exciting figure on the far left, has his fan base, but it's a limited fan base in a country that is not terribly fond of communism, for example, and is not really unsure whether or not Hamas should be condemned. You could go down the list of the Mamdani positions. And I think to point out, as she does, that there were these out-of-state forces from the far left recruiting Graham Plattner as they did Mamdani, she's drawing that linkage, which I think is shrewd and smart of her to do. Whether it works or not, it's one of the lines of criticism that I think has to be offered by Republicans, especially when it's so obvious and cut and dried in a race like this one. And it's also a reference to some of these, you know, far-left activists and operatives who are in Plattnerville, who have admitted, including in an interview that went pretty viral because of the gentleman in the clip, his male vocal fry being off the charts, but he admitted they spent a king's ransom to do oppo research and background digging on Plattner before they pushed him out there for U.S. Senate. And then he confessed that despite spending that money and doing all that research, they didn't find the Nazi tattoo or the Reddit postings or a lot of the things that immediately then were uncovered by others, which is, I think, an embarrassment for them and their operation. But that's not some long-standing Mainer who's out there admitting these things. This is part of a national movement to drag the Democratic Party into DSA, Democratic Socialists of America territory, with Graham Plattner being one of their big statewide experiments in a place like Maine. And Susan Collins is sounding the alarm and raising that red flag. And as I pointed out yesterday, you can talk about all the baggage and the scandals and the personal shortcomings and the lack of character till you're blue in the face when it comes to Plattner, and it's all fair criticism. But beyond all of that, he's also a Bernie Sanders acolyte who believes in that whole socialist agenda, government-run healthcare, outlawing private insurance, abolishing ICE. You go down the list, it's Bernie Sanders, but in Maine, with a lot more personal scandals to boot. Will the people of Maine choose that over the most moderate Republican, arguably, in all of Congress, and Susan Collins? Big decision in November as we continue to cover this race on The Guy Benson Show. Final hour coming up next. Jason Rantz, our pal, is with us with a few stories you do not want to miss straight ahead.
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17: Candidates advancing. I'm Lisa Lacerra, Fox News. Results coming in races in South Carolina and Maryland.
18: South Carolina Attorney General Alan Wilson winning the state's GOP gubernatorial runoff, defeating Lieutenant Governor Pamela Evett. Both candidates earned President Trump's endorsement, Wilson locking it in last week. Wilson will take on Democratic State Representative Jermaine Johnson in November's race to replace Republican Governor Henry McMaster, who is term limited. In Maryland, Democratic incumbent Wes Moore winning the party's nomination for governor, defeating longshot Democratic challenger Eric Felber, a physician.
17: Fox's Kristen Goodwin in New York. State Assemblyman Micah Lasher has won the Democratic nomination for a seat being vacated by his former boss, retiring Congressman Jerry Nadler. He faced a crowded field that included John F. Kennedy's grandson Jack Schlossberg, as well as Trump critic George Conway. Three allies of New York City Mayor Zoran Mamdani have won the nominations. Congressman Dan Goldman, a two-term incumbent, was beaten by former city comptroller Brad Lander. And Mamdani-backed state assemblywoman Claire Valdez defeated the handpicked successor of retiring Congresswoman Nydia Velazquez. And Daria Lisa Chevalier has won the Democratic nomination for U.S. House in New York's 13th congressional district, defeating Adriana Espaillat. President Trump says that talks with Iran are moving along.
19: The Iran economy has been crushed and their defense industrial base has been damaged so severely that it'll take them many years to rebuild, many, many years. And now we're trying to work out a deal that's fair.
17: The president speaking at a Mack truck facility in Pennsylvania. Over the weekend, Vice President J.D. Vance traveled to Switzerland to begin negotiations with Iran. He said they have built a strong foundation for further discussions. This as the Senate, for the first time, has approved a war powers resolution that would block further U.S. military action against Iran. The move, though, is largely symbolic. 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
20: Here's your LEX 18 storm tracker forecast. Looking at temperatures hanging out in the upper 70s the rest of the afternoon. As the sun goes down, we'll have another cool night with overnight lows falling down to the upper 50s. Mostly looking at a chance for some patchy fog during the morning commute, but will be a very gorgeous day on Wednesday with highs sticking in the lower 80s with a mixture of sun and clouds. Rain chances slowly but surely increasing into Thursday and Friday as the heat returns, reaching the upper 80s by the weekend. I'm meteorologist Patrick Herring on Lexington's News, Traffic, and Weather Station, 97.3 WVLK.
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1: Lean, right here. I did. I love this stuff. 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So chatting with Miles, I'm up at like 2:35. True story, I never minded being 2:35, but you know what minded? 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
1: Is it the happy hour already on this Tuesday? It is. Welcome on in, everyone. I'm Guy Benson here on The Guy Benson Show. 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You can follow us on social media, at Guy Benson Show. I'm at Guy P. Benson on the personal feed. But with us now is Jason Rantz, host of the Jason Rantz Show on our great Seattle affiliate, Seattle Red. You can read his stuff at seattlered.com. Also check out his book, What's Killing America, at Jason Rantz on social. Jason, great to have you back.
2: Great to be back.
1: So I have a theme here that I want to explore with you, starting with a story in The Atlantic. The headline is, "The feel-good story of the World Cup is too good to be true. Some of the people celebrating American excess are not what they seem." So this is the piece in The Atlantic. And we had just talked about this wonderful effect all over our social media feeds of all these foreigners having a fabulous time in America for the World Cup and praising the country and Americans, and it's been great. So here comes the media, of course, to dump on it because this is what they're programmed to do. They don't want it to be true in many cases. Justine Bateman, a filmmaker, who is the sister of the actor Jason Bateman, she's pretty based, and she responded to this piece in The Atlantic with her review. She wrote this: "It's sad that someone would feel compelled to write an article like this. Within this Atlantic article, the writer strains against the joy that's been expressed by our foreign World Cup guests and tries to find evidence of its falseness. He is unable to. I have saved you the trouble of reading the article. Enjoy all the happy videos instead." And, The Atlantic, "You would gain many subscribers if you were to print instead the obvious piece about the joy being expressed, and also pull some happiness to yourself in associating with this joy." So, Jason, there's a few stories along these lines that I want to get to, but starting here, because so many of us have been feeling that joy and that affirmation and that sense of civic pride and patriotism and togetherness because we Americans collectively are being these great hosts and a lot of scales are falling from the eyes of many of our guests, here comes some journos to try to rain on the parade, and Justine Bateman's making the point, the piece doesn't even really prove the thesis. They're just desperate to advance the thesis regardless.
2: Yeah, and none of this should surprise us, especially coming from The Atlantic. It's not just that they're joyless, insufferable lunatics. It's that they're broken by Trump. And this idea that anyone can come into this country that's run by a fascist and actually enjoy themselves is just too much for them to handle. This is the result of sort of that elitist left-wing journalist who lives in a bubble, surrounded by people who think like they do, who never get exposed to any of real America. They live in New York. They live in Los Angeles, and everything that they believe and do is seen through this very insular lens of this broke-minded viewpoint that we can't enjoy anything because our guy didn't win or our woman didn't win, that the person that we see is this existential threat is in the White House, thus everyone has to live these miserable lives just like they live. And it's just so refreshing to have people come here and not just celebrate this country, but it's important to note where they're celebrating. There's obviously people coming to New York or Boston and singing the praises, but there are a lot of people who are going on these road trips, and they're going into Ohio and Michigan and Texas and Oklahoma, And that's where they're falling in love with this country. They talk about the Waffle House visit in the middle of the night, or going to some diner with a waitress who's worked there for 40 years and having these conversations. Or it's going into, you know, one of these sports shops where you can buy pretty much everything. And their minds are exploding simply going into like a Costco or a Walmart, or finding out, hey, we have air conditioning. It is simple fun, and we should be embracing this instead of looking for reasons to cast it aside or just reject it. And, you know, I read at least part of the, it's an unusually long piece for a story that doesn't have any details. And the best that they could come up with was some of the people who are celebrating are influencers online. Well, yeah, I believe that. They've got large following. I don't know why we would be dismissing them. That's part of the reason why we even found out some of these people. It's because they have large audiences. And since we hit that, the algorithm is now hitting us with all these other people who are not influencers celebrating this country. This is a good thing.
1: Yeah, it's like all this fabulous PR as a result of just us being us. It's somehow an affront to some of these leftists in newsrooms who feel like everyone needs to share this dour, miserable, politicized worldview at all times. And if there's good PR coming to America from unlikely sources, soccer fans from abroad, then you've got to go sniff it out because it can't possibly be real. And again, the actual evidence that it's phony is basically non-existent. By the way, to a point that you just touched on, even The Economist had a story, more worthwhile, saying European football fans, talking about soccer, visiting America are discovering the mass affluence of the country's suburbs. The wealth enticing holidaymakers troubles European elites. America, once a peer, seems to be racing ahead. Well, we have raced ahead because of our policies and because we aren't Europeanizing what we do in this country. And that's why there is this growing gap where we are growing more and more wealthy, and some of these other people from around the globe are coming here, they're living it, they're experiencing it, and some of them want a piece of it, want a part of it, and I certainly don't blame them. Now, along similar lines, Jason, was a piece in your local paper, the Seattle Times, and this was published before the game out in Seattle at the stadium where the Seahawks play, where Team USA beat the Australians on Friday 2-0, which helped them clinch an advancement, and then later they clinched this group as well. And the place looked absolutely electric, not just in the stands, but like the Fox pregame show had hundreds or thousands of people surrounding the set, going nuts, chanting USA, wearing red, white, and blue. But the Seattle Times headline ahead of that whole spectacle and all that excitement was, "Some Seattle soccer fans have mixed feelings about patriotically backing the U.S. team during the FIFA Men's World Cup, given the actions of President Donald Trump." And you can just add in the wah, wah, Debbie Downer trombone that they were trying to shoehorn into this narrative. Seattle Times seemingly like, hey, we are unhappy about this. We have mixed feelings about this. Like James Tallarico, the Democratic Senate nominee in Texas, saying that the American flag is very complicated as a symbol. This is how leftists think. And so it must be a news story then. We can't just have unbridled fun and patriotism in Seattle under Trump, my God. So they went out to try to like cherry pick and find these people who are moping around saying, well, I guess I'm happy about the soccer, but Trump, it's just kind of, again, sad quasi-pseudo-journalism, and you can talk about that piece and then maybe juxtapose it to the attitude and the atmosphere last week on the ground in your city.
2: Yeah, exactly. And to be clear, we're not talking about actual soccer fans. We're talking about activists who maybe like soccer or pay attention to soccer. And that's always been my critique, especially in Seattle, of so-called soccer fans. We have the Seattle Sounders in the MLS, and we're very active in this. I used to do the broadcast for the Sounders a few seasons ago, and I'm actually a fan. But they go out, and you talk to these people, and they get organized, and they show up with a bunch of political signs, not because they care about what's happening on the pitch, but because it's like this little club of losers who can get together and complain about whatever it is, whatever, you know, cause du jour there is, while simply being at a soccer game. It's kind of annoying. But, you know, they're talking to some dude in that Seattle Times piece, you know, a former Boeing engineer who's an elderly man. I think he's 69, 70 years old. And he says, you know, I can't bring myself to rooting for the team because of who the president is, and he had to take down his own American flag that was flying outside of his home, and he replaced it by a Manchester United flag, which is a European soccer team. The wrong team, by the way. It should be Man City if you're going to replace anything. But I mean, these are lunatics. These are people who are perpetually unhappy, and to go to them as somehow the voice of what's going on the ground, the reflection of how the local community is taking it, is just so silly. But that's the tell. It's not that they represent anything within the greater community. It's that they represent the small group of perpetually angry news writers at the Seattle Times. That they
1: right,
2: thought this
1: exactly.
2: Was a good
1: it's
2: idea
1: not,
2: is
1: it's manufactured, right? It's a manufactured, like, of course there are some, like, mopey, malcontent leftists in Seattle, right? Story to come. That's not exactly news. To me, the actual news was the electricity in Seattle, with our fans losing their ever-loving minds for Team USA and the victory and everyone belting out Country Roads after the win. That's the story. But some journalists always see it another way. I guess that's their problem. Now let's turn, Jason, again along similar lines, this type of quote-unquote journalism that we were just talking about. You have called out Axios for a story that they've written about LGBTQ Americans wanting to leave or having trouble leaving red states because of all the oppression or whatever that they're experiencing in red states. And this is, you know, a Pride Month special from Axios. And you then read the piece and found it deficient in a number of ways. Tell us about this.
2: Well, it was completely deficient in actual evidence to back up the central claim. And the reason why I was familiar with this as a topic, we had maybe 3 weeks ago or so, it was a push here in Seattle for a declaration of an emergency. There was a refugee crisis for LGBTQ2IAS++ Americans who are escaping the red states because of all these anti-trans laws. And I read the letter that one of the local agencies put out, the LGBT Commission, to declare this crisis, and like, oh yeah, all these people are coming here. And then they say at the end, now we don't have any data that shows that we've got people coming here beyond anecdotes, and that's that. I think you and I talked about this a few weeks
1: yeah.
2: ago.
1: No, so they just believe it, right? They want yeah. to believe it, and therefore it must be true, and therefore it must be a crisis.
2: Do I believe there are some people who are transgender who are leaving to come to Seattle? Yeah, sure. Yeah. Seattle is very welcoming and open to trans people. But that doesn't mean there's a refugee crisis. And in this Axios piece, they claim in the opening sentence, there's an exodus happening. But then all the way at the bottom, they bury the caveat that they've got no evidence of that very claim, that there's no evidence, there's no data set that proves any of this. And so it is, again, it is manufactured. It fits an agenda. It fits a message that they want to send. And rather than look for actual data to back up their view, they just kind of bury the fact that there is no data to back it up.
1: No, they lead with their opinion like it's news and then don't back it up. It's just like actually that World Cup story and like the sad sack piece in The Atlantic that we opened this conversation with. Exact same format of fake journalism replicated in another national publication. And along similar lines, there's one more story I want to talk about with you when we come back. Jason Rance, don't go anywhere. It's the Guy Benson Show.
0: In the swamp, not of the swamp. Guy Benson.

0: love this place. I've been surfing here since I was a kid. Now, seeing my grandson out on the water, it means everything to me. Watching him and taking in the blue waves, the sea breeze, the blurry horizon.
1: If you have geographic atrophy, or GA, subtle changes in vision could mean it's progressing toward irreversible vision loss. 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
11: A Better Life with Dr. Sanjay Gupta.
12: They say consistency is key, but sometimes you just got to switch it up. A new study out of Harvard School of Public Health found that varying your exercise routine could add years to your life. What exercise someone did didn't matter much. What did matter was that all the exercises together worked all the muscle groups in their body. Now, an added benefit to changing things up is it can help you push through the plateau effect. That's when your body gets so efficient at doing something that you actually stop getting better at it. And we know from previous research that specializing in any one sport at a young age can make someone actually more prone to injury. And as experts we talk to point out, even elite athletes switch up things with their workouts, making sure to target strength, cardio, flexibility, balance, and doing that every single week. I'm Dr. Sanjay Gupta, helping you live a better life.
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0: Benson Show. It's our happy hour. Jason Rantz still with us, kind to stick around during the break. So, Jason, lastly, since we are talking about some Pride-related stuff, and it is still, for the next couple of days, Pride Month, and you and I don't always fit into a very easy box for leftists because we're openly gay and conservative, and it rankles some people. I don't really care. But I follow some of these stories with a bit of interest. There was a controversy in San Francisco where it was Pride Night for the San Francisco Giants, and there was some sort of rainbow logo on the hat, on the uniform, in accordance with Pride Night. And there were some Christian ballplayers on the team who, as their mini-protest, wrote a Bible verse on their own hats. And this caused quite a stir. One of the lefty broadcasters for the team was excoriating those players. Other people saying, well, you're breaking the rules if you're altering the uniform, and they wanted to punish these guys, and there was a lot of pressure to do so. And Major League Baseball kind of seemed like maybe they were going to go along again with one of these woke mobs, a terrible mistake that they made back in Atlanta and Georgia with the All-Star game years ago with that whole phony voter suppression BS. But now we have learned in a letter that was sent to Senator Josh Hawley of Missouri, who had pursued this question, the commissioner of Major League Baseball has written to the Senate and saying that baseball was wrong to, quote, threaten the Giants players over Bible verses, and he's promising, this is Hawley's tweet, to never fine or discipline the players or any players for their religious beliefs. So this is kind of an interesting little skirmish in the culture wars. And the last piece I'll add before I turn it over to you for your commentary, there's a guy named Dan Savage, who's an openly gay, very lefty, progressive sex columnist type dude. He has spoken out against this push to punish the players and to compel players to wear LGBT stuff on their uniforms because of some Pride Night. He's saying, don't do this. Don't coerce these athletes. It is not helping. And to me, that's obviously true. You look at the erosion of support for gay rights among Americans, especially conservatives. It's this kind of coercive nonsense that I think is turning a lot of people off, as opposed to live and let live. And if Dan Savage can see it, and maybe even Major League Baseball is coming around to not follow this lefty trend, maybe that's actually a good sign on the actual live and let live in both directions front.
1: I would go a step further. It shows the world that we're on the right side of this issue. Major League Baseball getting involved here at all and then immediately caving is due to the fact that on that culture war issue, the public was pretty clear in whose side they were on, right? I mean, there was immediate pushback from average fans. Baseball fans and baseball players tend to be a little bit more red than blue. And looking at this, everyone sort of instinctively knew that if any of the teams forced players or coerced players or pushed players into wearing some sort of hat that said something that they disagreed with, they would be up in arms. Or if any of the players for Pride Night wrote on it that says, you know, love wins or something, or no hate, there would not have been any pushback from the MLB. This was a self-inflicted wound. They decided to get into something political, and now they're suffering the price for it. In the end, they're making the right decision, but it should not have come to this to begin with. And that's the sad part on all of this, is that they are self-inflicted wounds. Major League Baseball, I thought, has done a pretty decent job of completely staying out of anything political. Every once in a while, you'll see, and I, you know, if you want to put up a Pride flag for Pride Month, like, I get that, because you're trying to cater to us. Fine, go ahead and do that. But for the most part, they've gotten out of any of the controversies because they just stayed away. They understood
0: and they had that fiasco in Georgia, right? So I think they kind of got burned by all of that. And the thing that just amazes me a little bit, Jason, is how some of these hardcore left-wing activists, they push so far and so hard on this stuff in such a counterproductive way that even the likes of Dan Savage ends up sounding like, you know, a voice of reason in the room, where you and I are favorably citing a tweet of his, where it's like, yeah, maybe everyone should kind of wake up and make much better decisions and give some more space and grace in a pluralistic society than this dogma that they try to enforce, in this case, unsuccessfully. Jason Rantz, he's got a show on Seattle Red, our proud affiliate out there. You can buy his book and read it, What's Killing America. His column's always good. He gets scoops all the time. SeattleRed.com. You can follow him for all of that at Jason Rantz. Jason, thanks so much.
1: Thank you.
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0: Did you know that more than 90% of poisonings happen at home? 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

0: 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Guy Benson.
1: In our first hour today, we welcome back to the program Yemisi Egbewale, longtime Democratic strategist, talking about the direction of her party, primary day in New York and beyond. Here's part of that conversation with Yemisi. So I want to ask you about these primaries in New York City. There's this trio of Democrats that the mayor has endorsed. I talked about one of them in the last segment and previously as well, in Brad Lander. There's this other woman, Chevalier, who's extremely controversial and quite radical. Meanwhile, you've got kind of the more mainstream element of the party, which is still, in my view, rather far left even compared to a number of years ago, but whatever that may be, you have this DSA sort of radical insurrection against the party establishment where they're trying to get these types of candidates elected to key seats, in this case congressional seats, where you're trying to unseat Democrats who are generally very loyal Democrats, but not as far left as the Zohran Mamdanis of the world and the Bernie Sanders would like. What's the view inside the Democratic Party? Because it seems like there's something going on, and a lot of the party elders and senior officials are kind of paralyzed right now. At least that's my view from the outside.
2: In a way, I think that New York Democrats and the New York congressional delegation should have been prepared for this moment. There was no way that Zohran Mamdani, coming in on that very deep blue wave last year, wasn't going to expend his political capital at the start of his mayoralship to support and lift up candidates. So I am a little bit disappointed with the establishment that does feel in a bit of a scramble, especially because I think the candidates that Zohran has elevated are not of good quality. I mean, we talked about Chevrolet, and we could do an entire episode about that and the things that she said, especially today when she walked out of a Spanish language radio show when they asked her about denigrating Dominicans and the Dominican flag. These are people who are clearly not prepared for prime time, in a sense. However, they were incredibly loyal to Zohran and his mayoral race. And so these are the people that he's going to put forward. And it's just important for Democrats to realize that candidate quality for people on the far left and within DSA does not matter. It does not matter whatever they've said before. They'll go on some show and they'll say, well, it's not what I believe now, even though we know that it truly is. It's really time for the Democratic establishment to wake up and realize that these people are not your friends. They are people who want to change at its core the Democratic Party.
1: And they're sort of saying so openly, right? They're kind of declaring war on the party. It's maybe like a hostile takeover situation. And it seems like a lot of the members of the rank and file party may be uncomfortable with it, but they're not really sure what to do about it, because that's where a lot of the grassroots energy and activism and money is right now, right? I mean, it's, you can only resist so long if this is what your base actually wants. Is this what the base wants?
2: They're highly organized in a way of capturing the base's attention. Look, Esfiat can run on the fact that he's been a congressman for five terms. He's chairman of the Congressional Hispanic Caucus, but he doesn't communicate in a way that I think really grabs people. Whereas you have these activists and organizers that are used to doing that door knocking. They are the boots on the ground, and they know regardless if the policy matches, regardless if the messaging that they're sending will actually come to fruition, they know how to capture people in the moment. And that is what I think is missing from a lot of older, more establishment Democrats. It's not just about record alone. There are people who run on poor records and still do fairly well. Why? Because they capture the attention in this economy.
1: Okay, let's talk about Ms. Chevalier, who Mamdani has fully embraced and endorsed and had a big rally for her alongside Bernie Sanders. And he said some things about AIPAC and called them monsters. That's gotten a lot of attention and criticism from Jewish groups. That being said, it goes well beyond that when it comes to her. She called Joe Biden, who he used to work for, a rapist and a war criminal. She has condemned, from a left-wing identitarian perspective, interracial relationships, or at least questioned them. She talked about using the American flag to wipe her dirty hands on the flag. I mean, the list goes on and on with her. Her policy positions, even some that she's not walking away from, are very, very extreme. She blamed the United States for Russia invading Ukraine. I mean, you just keep going down the list. She's said all sorts of crazy things. Some of them she's I think, cynically and unconvincingly tried to run away from. Some of them she's like, yes, that's what I believe. No, I won't condemn Hamas. No, I won't condemn October 7th. Yes, I do believe that every single illegal immigrant should be allowed to stay in the country regardless of criminal record. I mean, it's sort of astonishing to me the stuff that she is not at least pretending to back away from.
2: And interesting in what she doubles downs in, right? When she did the sit-down questionnaire with the New York Times editorial board, she was asked four times if she would put a murderer in prison. That is a basic question. I think even a kindergartner could answer that question. And she avoided it. She talked about systems and structures and overarching powers. But that all plays to the theme of DSA. Everybody is the enemy. It is the billionaire's fault. It is the corporation's fault. Well, this is going to be her problem in trying to connect to actual everyday people. Because if everybody is the enemy, then who do you root for? Who is the hero?
1: It's a tough position. On that point, Mamdani has given his blessing to this woman, and he's pretending sometimes to be like, oh, gosh, I didn't know that about her, but he has not backed down one inch on any of his support for her and then his full-throated endorsement. And he's a very well-liked figure on the left now in American politics, but I think a lot of other Americans view him skeptically or negatively. It seems

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2: 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And I believe we have, check, are you there? Check. Christine, do we have a cookie in the house?
1: Is that you, boss?
2: Well, I mean, barely. I mean, am I really boss when I'm, like, doing a show that you just occasionally swing by?
1: It seems like that,

0: to take a different approach because I feel like in the meeting I took an angry approach. So let's take a nice approach. Right, Dylan? Maybe I should try that.
1: Sure. Okay. Give it a shot.
0: Okay. So there are reasons that I have been off more than usual and will be in the next few weeks more than usual that I am not at liberty to say. But I need to...
2: Are they court mandated?
0: Oh, my God. What's the first thing you said to me? How, when I was like, oh, let me think about my weekend. What happened? And you go, what did you say?
2: I just wondered if you had any sort of interaction with law enforcement.
0: Correct. We're just yes, thank
2: trying
0: you.
2: Trying to recap the weekend. I was just prompting you with possibilities.
0: I have to be here every single day in the month of August. So that takes half the summer where I would take a lot of days off, or not a lot, but I would take days off. So I know, I just like incriminating myself right there.
2: You take the whole month. You take a very French approach.
0: No.
2: You're like, hello, I am Cookie, and this is my cigarette. I will see you in the fall.
0: So anyway, I will be off a little more, and then you're going to be off. So, you know, it's like two ships passing in. What's the saying? The night. Anyway, we're passing ships. We're not going to see each other that much. And I know how upset.
2: Well, I'm not really that passing of a ship. I'm just here doing the show. Sturdy, steady vessel, and you're a sturdy gal off gallivanting wherever you happen to be. How was it? Mexico? This most recent trip?
0: No, that's in 2 weeks. From
2: got it.
0: Yeah,
2: that is in two weeks. But
0: right
2: you're
0: now,
2: also gone somewhat this week, aren't you? You're here for like a day or two, then you're gone again?
0: Yeah, just for Thursday, and then that's it. That is it.
2: Well, no, it's not, because then you're gone again the week after that, right?
0: Right, and that's it.
2: Following.
0: Wait, is that it, Dylan?
1: No.
0: No, it's not.
1: Week somewhere.
0: Yeah, okay. And then that's it. That's it.
2: Is this all written down on your calendar that you've drawn for yourself with like a stencil and a ruler and all of that?
0: Joelle, what do you see right here?
3: Oh, guys, you need to be here. Wow. She has the paper calendar written with a number 2 pencil.
0: There we go. Had a little erasing
1: to
0: do.
1: Vintage. Yeah, I was going to say, is there eraser marks all over it?
0: Can you see the eraser marks?
3: Let's take a good look. Yep, can confirm 100%.
2: I think those all said, will be at work, and then they all just got erased. I'm guessing.
0: It's like, I know it sounds so juvenile to say this, but I'm gonna say it. This is so unfair because in the meeting, you're like, oh, you're off Thursday and Friday. I'm like, no, actually, I'm off Thursday. Dylan is off Friday. And you're like, oh, okay.
2: No problem. Yeah, well, been like doing the job this whole time. He needs a break from all this work. I mean, you need some time off from your time off.
0: I did I was excited to come into work today. Remember, Dylan? I was like, oh, you know what? I'm actually excited to get back to work.
1: I mean, to continue the analogy, I've been steering the ship here. And
2: yeah, not passing in the night here, just doing the work. No, I mean, you do want to break up the monotony of your vacations with like 2 or 3 solid days of work at a time. And then back off you go. Now, Christine, I do want to note for the audience, and this is something that was announced earlier in the week, actually, just yesterday morning, in fact, on KCMO, our affiliate in Kansas City, where you and I were at a great event last year with that great audience and the fabulous team over at KCMO. They are doing another event, and it is to celebrate America 250. It is in mid-September, so it'll be Wednesday the 16th of September in Kansas City at a brewery. So I know that you are going to be highly interested in that. And they've decided, apparently, that you were on good enough behavior last time that they're inviting not only me, but also you back for this event. It'll be their whole lineup, morning till evening of KCMO, talking about America at 250 years. 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Tickets available. And then Christine, Pete Mundo, who's one of their hosts and the programming director there, he also let me in on this plan that immediately preceding this big event on the 16th, 2 nights prior to that, the Kansas City Chiefs are hosting the Denver Broncos Monday Night Football, and for some reason they have invited you to that as well. So, are you ready? Are you ready for this?
0: Well, I kind of figured Pete Mundo would invite me.
2: Are you ready for some football? You might even
0: I am, because Pete and I are like, I mean, dare I say, best friends. So I'm not surprised by the invite, and also I feel that I did such a wonderful job last year. And boy, did you, Guy. You did an outstanding job.
2: Yeah, you were shocked.
0: It was amazing.
2: You were shocked at how good I was. who is this guy? He's good.
0: So good.
2: Like, isn't that your host? Oh, yeah. I was actually talking to Pete on the air yesterday in Kansas City, and we were talking about this game and how it could be a really good one, right? The Broncos and the Chiefs, and I remarked that maybe you would finally see some decent football as a Jets fan.
0: Oh,
2: yes.
0: You
2: have to get out of your neck of the woods to go watch these two teams. So I'm very excited for that.
0: So
2: excited.
0: We've
2: got it circled on the calendar, and if you're in the Midwest or that general area and you're interested, tickets available, kcmotalkradio.com, the 16th of September. And I know that seems very far off. Like, that's 7 to 8 cookie vacations from now. But it will sneak up on us. It will, because all of a sudden, you know, summer hits, 4th of July, August, there's a lot going on with kids out of school and everything. Then you blink, and the school year starts again, and all of a sudden it's going to be mid-September. So go get your tickets. We can't wait to be back in Kansas City, and might have a few other plans or ideas percolating with other stations around the country in the months and or year to come. So just putting that out there.
0: Yes.
2: Little preview.
0: And listen, if you are a program director out there and you want to be my best friend too, just call. Just give me a call.
2: Or you can email other people who might actually be here, and we can perhaps put something together in a professional way, right? So, you know, you can gain a new friend, best friend perhaps, what a deal, or we could, you know, discuss, you know, among the adults. But that's, you know, that's neither here nor there. Christine, on this most recent, in the time that we have left here, just a few moments to go, with you being gone late last week into early this week before you're gone again later this week, in the most recent time off, hard to keep track of them, but the most recent one, any major highlights, any really fun, exciting things?
0: I'm trying to think. No, you know,
2: did you mention your idea to Bobby? Did he hear the home stretch where you're talking about going to Newark Airport and trying to act like a scalper to offer your home for a very high price to World Cup fans?
0: I mean, he just said that was like completely out of the question. So like, okay, he wasn't even going to entertain that one. You know, I think he had to entertain the episode where I sold our house, because he came home and literally there was a real estate agent there. So he kind of had to take me seriously. This one, he's like, it's not happening. We're not having.
2: Don't they have a monorail at Newark Airport? I think they do. In between the terminals. I'm picturing you on this monorail.
0: Just riding around on it all day?
2: Yeah, but it's like going up to random people that you think might be foreign, putting on whatever accent you think it might be, and then entering a negotiation for your house that no one wants. I'm envisioning this.
0: Yeah, but you're forgetting the best part, too. Like, transportation by me to and from the stadium.
2: Yeah, you can definitely add that as a feature on your. Would you put out like a glossy flyer, or is that too much evidence because it's not really allowed in your town?
0: It just seems a lot of work.
2: Hush, hush.
1: Just yeah, does like she know how to do that? I don't think she knows how to put together a flyer.
0: I could take my pencil and draw my house for that.
1: Yeah, it would be a hand-drawn sketch.
2: You're like, come here figures on this date. I did see. Now, Christine, you had sent to the group, you were very excited, in your community just recently, there was a big poster that was hanging in a storefront,
0: yes,
2: about a Mahjong club.
0: Yes.
2: This was one of the other things that you talked about recently. One of your new ideas was to start a Mahjong club. And this was like within a week or two, up goes this banner. So I asked, wow, have you followed through? I'd actually be impressed. And the answer, of course, was what?
0: No.
2: And
0: you
2: someone
0: knew
2: else
0: that.
2: Did that. I knew it. I wanted you to admit that you had dropped that idea like every other idea.
0: Well, no.
2: Raised.
0: I think that I'm going to have to push the Mahjong training off till the fall.
2: Yeah.
0: Just because I'm so busy with work.
2: Yeah, you have so
0: in
2: much
0: the summer.
2: Time off. You have so much time off. You couldn't possibly plan a Mahjong club.
0: No, I'm going to be busy. Do you know they have me here? You know what they're doing? In August, they're having me do double duty. So I'm doing your show and they're putting me with Jimmy Fallon at some point, too.
2: The idea that you're opposed to double duty, I've seen you double fisting at every bar you've ever been to. You know how it goes. You'll handle it just fine. And with that, we've got to go.
0: Okay.
2: And perhaps we'll have another Cookie home stretch tomorrow. A farewell before her next vacation. We'll do a farewell. Hello is today. Farewell is tomorrow on The Guy Benson Show. We, of course, will be here doing that show. Same time, same place. We'll talk to you then. You take the whole month. You take
0: the very French
2: approach. You're like, hello, I am Cookie, and this is my cigarette.
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14: More primaries held across the U.S. I'm Sue Guzman, Fox News. Candidates advancing to the November general election and primary contests in Maryland, New York, and South Carolina. Fox's Kristen Goodwin.
15: South Carolina Attorney General Alan Wilson winning the state's GOP gubernatorial runoff, defeating Lieutenant Governor Pamela Evett. Both candidates earned President Trump's endorsement, Wilson locking it in last week. Wilson will take on Democratic State Representative Jermaine Johnson in November's race to replace Republican Governor Henry McMaster, who is term limited. In Maryland, Democratic incumbent Wes Moore winning the party's nomination for governor, defeating longshot Democratic challenger Eric Felber, a physician. Moore is a former Army officer who was first elected governor in 2022. He has sparked speculation he could be a potential 2028 Democratic presidential contender. Kristen Goodwin, Fox News.
14: In New York, a number of candidates backed by Democratic Socialist Mayor Zohra Mamdani have defeated moderate incumbents, including New York City Comptroller Brad Lander and Daralisa Avila Chevalier, who beat incumbent, and Adriano Espaillat, who is the incumbent. U.S. and Iran sending different messages now about nuclear inspectors entering Iran.
16: Senior Iranian officials deny any agreement has been made to allow international nuclear inspectors into the country, contradicting what President Trump says about ongoing negotiations.
17: They're wrong. They know they're wrong. They told us inside, and we have it down 100% inspections. And if they were right, I'd cancel the meetings right now.
16: The president, speaking with reporters in Pennsylvania, says inspectors will be on the ground in Iran at the appropriate time. During a 60-day negotiating period, the U.S. is waiving sanctions on Iran, allowing oil sales. President Trump also says unfrozen assets for Iran will only be used for food.
14: Fox's Jared Halpern, and America's listening to Fox News.
18: Here's your LEX 18 storm tracker forecast. Looking at temperatures hanging out in the upper 70s the rest of the afternoon. As the sun goes down, we'll have another cool night with overnight lows falling down to the upper 50s. Mostly looking at a chance for some patchy fog during the morning commute, but will be a very gorgeous day on Wednesday with highs sticking in the lower 80s with a mixture of sun and clouds. Rain chances slowly but surely increasing into Thursday and Friday as the heat returns, reaching the upper 80s by the weekend. I'm meteorologist Patrick Herring on Lexington's news, traffic, and weather station, 97.3 WVLK.
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25: World Cup soccer rolls on. Another superstar with a couple of goals, this time from Portugal. And the Senate votes to block the president from resuming the Iran war. Hey, everybody, I'm Kate Delaney. At the top, we always roll into the rundown here on America Tonight. Yeah, so we start with what is the sizzling heat, because that's what everybody's talking about. If you're not complaining about what you're paying at the pump, if you are in an area where you're not getting a lot of rain, you're complaining. And I looked at a weather map. Did you know I used to do weather? I did. I did television weather for a while. And looking at some of the really ridiculously, dangerously hot places, especially the state of Florida, it is more than extreme caution. Let me give you an example of that, because I know we have people listening in these areas. In Tampa, Florida, 107 degrees during the day. Throughout the entire week, it's going to be at least 103 plus with very little precipitation. In Baton Rouge, boy, you've beaten out the Floridians, 109 degrees. On Tuesday, and throughout the week, it's not going to get any better. 105, 106. And of course, in Phoenix, everybody says you're used to the heat, but come on, 109 degrees. Yikes. And if you were taking the family to one of the parks, yeah, it wouldn't be a good time to be the greatest place on earth in Disney World. That would be in Orlando, 107 degrees. So you get it. Fort Worth, same thing. A lot of that area along the Gulf just getting slammed. And you know what? It's not just in the United States. In Europe, they're having an incredible heat wave. And a lot of deaths in Europe as a result of it. 40 drowning deaths reported in France because of the sweltering heat. People turning to swimming in hopes of trying to find relief from that scorching wave of heat. Millions across Europe with the extreme temperatures on Tuesday. I mean, so much so they're issuing massive warnings trying to keep people out of the water, the dangerous spots. In Paris, the Eiffel Tower and the Louvre Museum adjusted their operations for the scorching weather. They actually closed in the afternoon, said sorry, instead of late at night, as it usually does. They announced that they're going to close 2 hours earlier than normal from Wednesday through Saturday because they're breaking records. And remember, in most parts of Europe, it's not common to have air conditioning. All right, the heat has been turned up in a much different way. You heard me mention at the top that the Senate passed the first war powers resolution since the start of the Iran conflict. Republicans arguing it doesn't have the force of the law, but nevertheless, it did pass. And the Senate voted to block the Prez from doing, as I said, to, you know, actually setting up a potentially contentious fight with the White House. That resolution passed 50-48 with four Republicans joining the Dems to support the measure. Two Republican senators, Mitch McConnell from Kentucky, Dave McCormick from Pennsylvania, missed the vote, so that allowed that measure to pass. The Republicans who jumped ship on this one, Susan Collins from Maine, Bill Cassidy, Louisiana, Lisa Murkowski, Alaska, and Rand Paul from Kentucky. One Democrat, Senator John Fetterman from Pennsylvania, voted against it. The vote marks one of the biggest fissures, I guess you would call it, between the president and the Senate during his second term, and it comes days after the administration reached the agreement we've been talking about with the Iranian government to end the war, which several Republican senators criticized for lifting sanctions on Iranian oil and taking steps towards setting up a $300 billion fund to rebuild Iran. Meanwhile, Marco Rubio, the Secretary of State, is visiting several countries, including on Tuesday, he was at the UAE. Here's what he said about Iran and the deal and some of the comments to the contrary that are coming out of Iran, saying that the Americans don't have the deal they think they have.
0: We know what they agreed to. I don't know why they have to say the things they say. Whatever their internal or domestic politics is, I guess they'll navigate it. But we know what they agreed to do, and now they'll either do it or they won't. And if they do, the process moves forward, and if they don't, the president will have some decisions to make.
25: He was also asked if the allies, our allies, agree on the framework of the deal, this memorandum between the U.S. and Iran.
0: Well, I think all of our allies are on board with peace. Obviously, it all depends on the details of that piece as we work through, but it's a work in progress. This is an issue that's been going on for 47 years. So the idea that somehow it's going to get solved in a day and a half, I don't think anyone's been selling that. I think there is a framework and an outline upon which we can make real progress. I think good groundwork was laid over the last 72 hours, but a lot of work remains to be done. And we want to hear from our partners. We want to make sure that their views are taken into account, and we understand their security concerns, their regional economic concerns as well. So it's natural for us to be here and talk to them because this is a very important issue for them. They're right next to it.
25: Yeah, meanwhile, lots of ships are passing through the Strait of Hormuz. Lots of oil is starting to move. Millions and millions of dollars worth and barrels, of course, that represent what so many people desperately need. And we're seeing the price of oil really dramatically come down from the 100 plus to the mid 70s a barrel. Nancy Guthrie, I think, captured a lot of hearts because who could imagine what would happen if your mother was kidnapped? What would that be like? It would be horrific, and especially in her 80s and with a heart condition. And that happened, as you all know, so many days ago, weeks and weeks and weeks and weeks ago. And we've been talking about that forever. In fact, if we wind the clock back here for a second and talk about this on Tuesday morning, if Savannah Guthrie made some comments, but remember the Instagram post from Guthrie and her two siblings and when she said this:
1: "We are in agony. We cannot be at peace. So no matter how much I try to come out here every day and smile and find that joy, and I will, I promise I will. This is a moment to tell you that we need your help. We're begging for your help, and I'm not going to miss that opportunity. And so please, if you're watching,
2: yes,
1: no matter how small, the reward is there. You can tell us. It can be anonymous. Please do the right thing for us, for our family, for our children. And we love Mom, and we'll never stop looking for her. Never."
25: So the story broke that was the hint that they knew that she was dead from the second ransom note they got. And that story came out just the other day. I mentioned it on the air. This is how she addressed it on the Today Show on Tuesday.
1: "We received your message, and we understand. We beg you now to return our mother to us so that we can celebrate with her. This is the only way we will have peace."
25: I think there's a mistake there. What she said is, she said on the Today Show, she said, we are in agony. She said that with the other Today Show host, and she talked about that they were still waiting for information from the public, and if anybody had information to please help, and how difficult that it's been. So they did acknowledge that they're still waiting, it's still awful, and all of that, as it was from what they said in that Instagram post, just acknowledging that, in fact, it had happened. In the mix next.
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25: All right, we like to call this In the Mix. So, In the Mix. Ah, there it is. Yeah, you got to mix it up, right? So the NBA draft, no surprise who went number one, A.J. DeBonta, and just an incredible choice, but of course he was probably going to be number one. It's not a surprise. I mean, 6'9", athletic beyond belief, and how much did he lead the nation? Points per game, 25-plus. And so now he goes from BYU's forward to the Washington Wizards because the NBA draft rolled out and he rolled up. It's a very big, big, big choice for them. And boy, the Wizards haven't been good for so long, but they certainly, I think, drafted the right person. It was a question of whether they would go in that direction or go with Darren Peterson, the guard from Kansas, who actually went to the Utah Jazz. We got a lot of listeners in Utah and our great affiliate, KSL, and they have to be, in a way, excited about him as he's a great shooter and was scoring for Kansas 20 points per game or more and is the king of the three. So that's good because the Jazz were one of the worst offensive teams in the NBA last season, and they can build on that core and they can add him to that core. So anyway, that's a little bit of the NBA draft. We'll talk more about that in the second hour when we go into the man cave. Meanwhile, let's dive back into the President's Day. He was at a rally in Pennsylvania, and he reminded the people about the success of the military and how Venezuela is doing now.
9: We created the strongest military in history, and you see that with Venezuela. Venezuela, one-day operation, like, great. Good army. And now we're making a lot of money with Venezuela, and Venezuela is doing great also. It's a happy country now. But it took us exactly 48 minutes to win that war. We're the greatest military in the world, 48 minutes. And we've paid for the cost of the war, wait till you hear this, 28 times already. More, but 28 times. So the cost of the war, we've already, because we brought millions of barrels of oil out, and we're getting along great. The people running it, they're our people, they're great people. And the people are happy in the country. They have smiles. They were miserable. They were starving. But they have a lot of oil under that ground. You know how you find oil in Venezuela? Just look at the ground. You'll see oil bubbling up. They have so much oil.
25: Yeah, so he's right about the oil. That was one of the big things. And it's funny, nobody really talks about Venezuela, so I just thought it was interesting that, oh yeah, what's going on in Venezuela? And then today I happened to catch Maria Bartiromo, and she had the CEO of Delta on her show. And it was interesting what he had to say about the economy being healthier on the premium, and luxury has never been bigger. And he thinks that, you know, now that what's happened with Iran, it will definitely open up a little bit more because they had to pay so much for jet fuel. And that was part of what was passed on to so many of the Delta flyers, and just jet fuel in general across the board for everybody.
5: I think a little bit of this is the post-COVID effect. You know, people, particularly in our business and travel and the experience business.
10: Yeah, that's a good point.
5: People had so much taken from them. They're a little bit immune to the daily headline change. And they said, I'm not going to sit home and wait for the right time to go. I'm going to take advantage of it. And by the way, it's not just air travel. It's going out to a show. It's going out to a concert. It's whatever you're going to do to invest in yourself. That's where the economy is high. If you're buying something, maybe not so much. But if you're investing in yourself,
10: yeah,
5: that economy is very, very strong.
25: Yeah, so he's talking about the passengers who are getting all the premium services and not afraid to pay at the last second or whatever it costs. So a big swing in between. In other words, this is what we've talked about. It's the people that are the middlers that are stuck more in the economy probably than anybody else. And it's reflected in some of what he sees with those that are flying. How about this? Vegas and Nashville have a liquid breakfast, lunch, and dinner problem. So 70% of the trash in those cities are liquid waste. Yeah. And what does that mean, liquid waste? It means, and why do you care? It's just interesting to me, because what happens is that when they collect the waste from the public trash cans, like in downtown Nashville, it's a lot of liquid. So if you're in the sanitation crew business, what happens is that all of those discarded drinks, melted ice, other liquids, they're overflowing garbage trucks, and that contaminates recyclable materials, and it makes waste collection way more difficult. And it's not just Nashville. New Orleans, too, I could throw them in. And, of course, Las Vegas, they don't have nearly the same volume of liquid waste, but pretty close to it. Because what happens is people throw away bottles that still have booze in it. They throw away the sodas. They throw away whatever. And what do you do about that problem? And they say melted ice is a huge culprit. That's a big part of it. They just dump ice out, and they're trying to figure out, what do you do? Do you get heavier trash bins? You know, but you still have these trucks that are leaking, and then all of that gets dumped out, too, all over the place. So what is the fix to it before they get the garbage? And I, you know, I started to think about this, and no kidding, I saw a garbage truck today, and I saw a lot of liquid kind of coming out of when they were trying to dump. It was like that automatic thing that dumps it over, and I saw it. I thought, wow, that's what made me put it here in the mix, because I was looking up, where is this? Is this a big deal? And sure enough, it is a very, very big, big deal. Yeah, so there you go. Also a big deal when it comes to, oh, that liquid lunch, breakfast, and dinner. Scotland fans have hit Miami Beach bars hard after drinking Boston Dry. Yes, so that's the word, because it's true. They ran out of booze in Boston when Scotland was there playing. So now ahead of the Scottish team playing again in Miami, their World Cup game, they're playing against Brazil on Wednesday. They are partying hard. The bars are filled. The kilts are everywhere. The bagpipes are everywhere. And some of the fans who are traveling all over the place will even just go to be out, you know, to be in the atmosphere if they came from Scotland and maybe went to a one of the other games in Boston. Then they came down to Miami just to be there for that. So the people in Miami apparently are really enjoying the Scottish fans. But I have a friend that lives there and sent me some video, and they really are. They are taking over the beaches, the bars, everything. And that should be a really good game, by the way, because traditionally, and they've hardly ever met, it's been tight in the past. If you look anything at, you know, look into history, you could look at that and say, well, yeah, maybe that's going to be an interesting game. But the Scottish fans have won over the hearts of Americans, whether it's in Boston or whether it's in Miami, especially if you own a bar, because you know that you're going to do well when they show up. And that's exactly what happened in New England, and that's exactly what is starting to happen in Miami, because, again, so many are showing up. All right, also in the mix, this was a big one. You had the oversight panel release a transcript of the June 10th closed-door meeting where Bill Gates testified for 6 hours, and where he talked about constantly over and over again that Jeffrey Epstein was trying to blackmail him about his extramarital affairs, try to get him to be closer to him and introduce him to more people. But he said he wasn't buying it and that he tried to avoid Epstein as much as possible, that he was tired of the veiled threats that he was receiving. And remember, like I said, that was a closed-door meeting. So the testimony kind of offers a rare window into how Epstein allegedly tried to use compromising information to manipulate at least one powerful public figure. The thought is he did this with others. The Department of Justice said last year it found no credible evidence that Epstein blackmailed prominent individuals, but flat out Gates told lawmakers that's exactly what was happening to him, that he was trying to do that. And Gates said Epstein occasionally asked to take photographs of Gates with women who Gates said he believed were Epstein's assistants. All right, coming up next, you're going to love our next guest because we're talking about AI on a Tech Tuesday and buildings.
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17: A better life with Dr. Sanjay Gupta.
18: For years, we've been talking about both the positive and negative effects of being on social media. And I would say, by and large, for older adults, social media is net positive. Not all positive, but net positive. Helps them keep in touch with friends and stay social. But for younger people, social media use, especially heavy use, tends to be net negative. In fact, according to this year's World Happiness Report, youth who use social media more than 5 hours a day reported a lower level of well-being. And researchers who studied this sort of thing found that many teens wish these platforms didn't even exist, and yet they can't seem to stop using them. Experts we talked to largely suggested two things. Ideally, along with your friend group, take some time offline. Also, try to recurate your algorithm so it shows you posts that'll make you feel good. I'm Dr. Sanjay Gupta, helping you live a better life.
25: So we talk about infrastructure a lot, and especially things like even physical infrastructure and AI. So you got AI moving into that space, but what's the problem? Traditional cybersecurity can't really safely govern autonomous agents making these real-time decisions about building systems and safety. So check this out. Infrastructure AI is solving the problem. They launched a revolutionary framework that's built directly into Galaxy Agentic Operating System that makes it mathematically impossible for an AI agent to execute an unauthorized action, because we know that this is what so many people are concerned about. Glenn Almendinger is the founder and president of Harbor Research, and he's also co-author of a Harvard Business Review article, Four Strategies for the Age of Smart Services. So his work is about this. He's focused for decades on smart systems, connected products, which is what we're talking about, and the business architecture of intelligent infrastructure. Glenn, thanks for coming on.
19: Thank you for having me, Kate. It's nice to meet.
25: All right, so let's talk about this, what you built, this facility management that has just been kind of dormant or static or whatever you might call it. So you realize there's a problem, and you look at these autonomous AI agents figuring they're the answer, but it can't just be another layer, like a software layer. So explain that.
19: Well, okay, couple bits on context. You know, people have been talking about smart buildings for ages now, decades. And it's true, by our analysis and accounting, there's probably well over 100 million buildings on the earth today that are relatively smart, meaning they have ability to collect data out of these physical systems, like the HVAC system, the security system, the power distribution systems in a building, And typically people call that telemetry, but the data. But in that context, while buildings have been getting smarter, they haven't, and much more digital, they haven't really become that much more intelligent. And part of this is due to traditional software is kind of monolithic and rigid and tends to break after a point.
25: Yeah.
19: And for a long time, you know, forever, essentially, we've always sort of relied because of that on operator instinct as the sort of offset to how these systems should behave. And therefore, you kind of got operator in the loop, if you will. And mostly all that's done is reinforce a very reactive and passive way of decision making as it relates to changing conditions in the building or things that need to be responded to in a more emergency or safety context or otherwise. So smarter but not so intelligent, and largely the rigid software's biggest problem is when it gets into systems that get very complex, where I'm trying to interrelate a lot of variables, that complexity, particularly if it's mission critical in real time, is where that software tends to break. And AI overall, if it's purpose-built to do anything, it's to deal with that complexity at a scale that traditional software has never really addressed. And so obviously we stepped into a whole new chapter here, but to your earlier points, you can't just let this go run freely and hope that it will do everything correctly. And so security is a central concern in all of this. And basically, what we've put together, what the system puts together, and what this platform addresses essentially is an operating system. So think of Windows to applications, or Kubernetes to containers on networks that allow for data and applications to interact over networks. Think of an agentic operating system in an AI context as more or less doing the same thing. It then essentially enables the ability to have a control plane for essentially governed autonomy. And what that translates to is think about all the policies and permissions and things that can happen. The most important thing about that control plane is it has an end-to-end, fully auditable trail. So you can know everything it's doing, and it can essentially have lots of policy and permission elements built into it that don't allow these agents to go off the rails, so to speak.
25: Yeah. Wow. So that's very different, I would assume, with what you're telling me, from the smart building technology that already exists, right?
19: Yes, yes. But it's leveraging the data from those systems. So this is not a rip and replace story. I got to go take everything that's smart in the building today, take it out and replace it with AI-enabled things. It's much more like an overlay that integrates with the existing systems, leverages the data that those systems produce, but allows for, obviously, a shift from really what we would think of today traditional building automation to autonomous control. And but also consider, in the context of security and trust, that, you know, adoption of these technologies by any particular business and their facilities, so whether it's somebody's, you know, R&D centers or, you know, owned situation, or it's, you know, a stock of buildings that's controlled by a facility management company, the you know, you can still have a human in the loop on this if you feel that that's a necessary element in the way you view trust. This platform has integrated digital twins, which is simulation technology. So anything that I might want to do in an autonomous context with these agents, I can go organize that. I can go test it, simulate it, beat it up, correct it, debug it, whatever, and then deploy it. And even then, if I really want a human in the loop, I can still do that. But ultimately, I think as trust gets built over time and people see the fact that there's basically just very, very formal and very, very responsive guardrails for all these technologies.
25: So, you know, the question everybody would ask about this is, why do the autonomous agents work better than, as you mentioned, you could have a human if you wanted it, but why do they work better than human facility managers?
19: Well, if you think of a building being full of thousands of endpoints, so valves, motors, lighting equipment, you know, security, physical security at a doorway, you know, the number of people today in a building observing all of these things, even in a sophisticated building management system, I think really just basically have a hard time keeping up with all the events that are occurring. And if they're still left largely in a world where they have to react to everything, it's a little bit like a fire hose. They can't keep track of everything, so they only tend to keep track of the most critical things, and that leaves a lot of other things, you know, essentially untended or orphaned in that system.
25: And so how would blockchain come into play? How would that layer, that governance layer, work? Because the thing that people would worry about is something falling through the cracks, security, all of that, everything with the critical infrastructure. And then what if there was, gosh, unauthorized changes? Yikes. Some kind of a bad AI agent decision. How does that work?
19: Well, go back a half step and just say, assuming you have done an appropriate job, which is not that difficult, but of organizing all of the policies and permissions that relate to these systems, think of blockchain as the core spinal column of all of this, where I'm registering the asset. So if I think of an HVAC system like a chiller on top of a building, that asset gets registered on blockchain and has an immutable record that can't be altered. That's the most important enabler of all of this. But think of the agents that will interact with that chiller. Those agents also are registered in blockchain and have immutable records, which include those policies and permissions. And so it's not really, obviously, in the way you manage people's interaction with these systems, it's like any software. You have various puts and takes and permissions and things that are allowed and things that aren't allowed. But because you have an immutable record for both the asset and the agent, it's a little bit like a parent with 110% control over everything their child does. There's no room for variance, essentially. Think of one building versus many buildings, like a campus. Think of multiple campuses as being more or less an equivalent to a whole city. And then think about the other kinds of subsystems that exist in the city. There's lighting on the street in the city, just like there's lighting in a building. Cars, are full of electronics,

0: already pretty modern and plenty of data, you know, and frankly, it's a good analogy. You know, when you get ready to go catch a plane, you know, you're looking at your app and you're looking at your airline's app, and it's telling you whether the flight's on time and where it is, and all these things are now becoming more, you know, essentially predictive or anticipated in the way things move and relate to each other. And that kind of orchestration is where AI can play a huge role in allowing a much, much more self-aware world around us. And I think in that sense, you save on energy costs, you save on the operations of anything that's occurring, you save on the ability to predict when something does get delivered or picked up, or some interaction with a group of people is enabled or orchestrated in a manner that's, you know, whether it's in a room, it's in a park or elsewhere. Everything becomes more real time, more stateful, meaning, you know, are the people there? Is the lighting on? Are these things happening in a way that the world hasn't run in the past? And I think, you know, this will progress over the next 10 years, but I think it's a naturally propagating scheme that will become very attractive to, you know, lots of city authorities, state authorities, as well as lots of private businesses. And I think in many ways, this is just a get familiar, get organized, you get familiar, and then test and move on. And I think these technologies, like any new technologies in the past, will find their way into the way we do things. But trust being central to that story, and security being and personal safety being the primary concerns around any of these kinds of more intelligent, interactive kinds of systems.
1: Yeah. To find out more, infrastructureai.org. Glenn Almendinger, thanks so much for coming on.
0: Thank you, Kate. 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I appreciate your including us.
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1: All right, this is really scary to me. Think about this. Nearly 500,000 New Yorkers are blind or visually impaired. What is it that families miss when vision starts to change? And how this Hudson Valley Center is helping New Yorkers at every stage. Molly Egan is the Chief Executive Officer of Visions, and that's what they're doing. And she has an incredible track record of leadership in public health and human services. So she's here to talk about that with us. And Molly, thanks so much for hanging with us and coming on.
2: Oh, you bet. It's great to be here, Kate. Thanks.
1: So how common is vision loss in New York? And really, who is it most at risk?
2: So much more common than people realize. I mean, nationally, it's 12 million Americans over age 40 are living with visual impairment. In New York, it's 1 million people in the state and about 500,000 in New York City area that will respond to the question, are you blind or do you have trouble seeing even with corrective lenses, glasses, or contacts? So super common, and all the causes of blindness, all four of them, are all growing as Americans age. So extremely common.
1: So what are, this is so important, what are the early signs that someone may need vision rehabilitation services?
2: Yeah, so it can be a variety of things because vision loss looks different for different folks, and that's another thing people don't realize. The four leading causes of blindness are macular degeneration that I have myself, which is loss of central vision. So folks like that might start to see that they're not recognizing faces of individuals. There's other kinds of vision loss, glaucoma and cataracts, diabetic retinopathy that affect people differently, but they're all four degenerative. So it's not like somebody wakes up one morning and somebody shut off the light, so to speak. And early detection is the thing that's so important because there's so much we can do to help people maintain their independence.
1: Oh, I love that part. What does vision rehabilitation look like day to day for what we're talking about, for someone losing their sight?
2: Yeah, so I'm amazed after a career in nonprofit and so much adjacent work, it was only coming to Visions that I actually even learned what vision rehabilitation was. It's really when an expert, these are master's trained individuals, can come to your home and work with you on helping you do all of the things that you're struggling with vision loss. So whether it's a simple thing like putting on a tactile sticker on the 30-second mark on your microwave to help you know how to where the warm-up function is, or different kinds of tactile devices to help you avoid medication errors, all kinds of different cooking devices to help you cook safely. Or it might be that you're not leaving the house because you're not seeing well, and they may help you with how to use a white cane or other kinds of technology to help you move from point A to point B safely. It can look differently depending on what you want to do with your life.
1: Well, that all sounds good. So it makes me think, how is assistive technology changing? It sounds like it. What is possible for people with vision loss?
2: It's amazing, and I use it every day myself. So the technology revolution that changed life for everyone has been absolutely transformative for people that are blind and visually impaired. So it could be my eyes on an app on my phone that I open up and I scan over a menu at a restaurant and it's going to read the menu to me. I could scan it when I'm meeting somebody at a cafe and say, what does this cafe look like? And is this person that meets this description here? There's so much it can do on your phone. And then of course, brand new or different forms of AI enabled glasses that can do the same thing. Somebody could say, I want to make a ham sandwich and I'm opening up my refrigerator. Where's the ham and where's the mustard? So things that are incredibly practical, all possible on your phone and with assistive technology like glasses.
1: So Visions runs one of the country's very few residential vision rehabilitation centers in the Hudson Valley that we've been talking about. What happens there specifically, and who's it for?
2: Oh, for sure. So we've owned a beautiful 37-acre campus up in Rockland County since the 50s. Mm. And we're, as you say, one of 12 privately owned residential vision rehab places. That's just a fancy way of saying people that need to come and get training on assistive technology and other kinds of tools who want to really focus on it. So let's say somebody was in an accident and very quickly lost their vision and they want to learn everything. They can come and stay overnight with us for anywhere from a week. And then we have programs where people come and stay for 3 months with us and they learn all kinds of things about how to get ready for college or how to get ready to go back in the workforce and use assistive technology to keep a job that they had. And then in the summertime, we have a beautiful program where families with children of different ages come and they have camp kind of fun stuff, walking trails, biking, the use of the pool, but also the families get to spend time with other parents and families who have children that are blind and visually impaired. So we do that across the summer for different age groups.
1: So now the big question, where can we go to learn more?
2: Well, you can absolutely email us at info@visionsny.org or come to our website, which is, of course, visionsny.org. And tell them Molly sent you, and we'll be happy to help you. We have 100 years of experience. We just celebrated our centennial on June 21st, so we know what we're doing.
1: Oh, congratulations on that. Molly, thanks so much.
2: Oh, thank you, Kate.
1: All right, pretty interesting, and it is one of those things that no matter where you are, if you think about that, a lot of what she said, where vision problems all of a sudden start to happen for people and what bucket does it go in, I think it's really interesting that the way they can set that up so that you can figure out and run your life with not being able to clearly see something, but knowing where if you touch something here or there, it works. I mean, what a great advantage somebody would have to be able to do that. All right, let's talk about advantages when it comes to the World Cup. Boy, there's a lot of superstars that are emerging from the World Cup. It's exciting to see. There have been 141 goals overall scored so far. The leading goal scorers, Lionel Messi, of course, from Argentina with 5, and Kylian Mbappe from France with 4, tied with Erling Haaland for 4 as well from Norway. But I was looking at watching a little bit of this one, Portugal versus Uzbekistan, and of course they beat them 5-0. And in this one, truly the gladiator who gets criticized often, which he's now taking in stride and kind of throwing it back onto people, is Cristiano Ronaldo, and one of the greatest soccer players of all time too. So listen to one of his goals here.
3: That's so full of speed out there on that side. Off goes Cancelo, delivering the cross! Ronaldo!
1: Yeah, what's interesting about Ronaldo is he has played, this is his 6th World Cup that he's played in, so there's a little bit of history there, because he scored in every single World Cup. And if you've been watching World Cup, you know it's not like they pour on the goals, it just depends. I mean, actually, that was a high-scoring game in the Portugal matchup, but he is a popular player, but often takes some serious criticism. So he kind of threw that back, that criticism, and good for him with the way that he played. And of course, there's just another team that keeps moving forward. It's going to be really interesting in these knockout rounds. I was looking today at the at the odds, and the United States is favored like 9th their favorite night. They haven't even moved up. It's like, good. Play the underdog card and see what happens there. I think that plays to the, actually, I think that plays into the advantage of the United States. By the way, other scores from the day included, because that Portugal game was played in Houston. England and Ghana played 0-0, and that was at Gillette Stadium. Panama and Croatia, BMO Field, that was huge. And in Toronto, Croatia won that 1-0. And Colombia in Mexico beating the DR in Congo 1-0. So good for them. Some interesting things coming up a little bit later in the week, including the U.S. and Turkey, even though the U.S. is already moving out of the group, as we know. Thanks so much to the Minnesota 2, Jason and Dana, for their excellent work on the technicals, always scrambling to make things happen. And all of you listening to this hour of the show, make it count, everyone.
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7: The votes are cast. I'm Chris DeMeo, Fox News. Several candidates have officially advanced to the November general election following Tuesday's primary contests. Fox's Kristen Goodwin has more.
8: South Carolina Attorney General Alan Wilson winning the state's GOP gubernatorial runoff, defeating Lieutenant Governor Pamela Evett. Both candidates earned President Trump's endorsement, Wilson locking it in last week. Wilson will take on Democratic State Representative Jermaine Johnson in November's race to replace Republican Governor Henry McMaster, who is term limited. In Maryland, Democratic incumbent Wes Moore winning the party's nomination for governor, defeating longshot Democratic challenger Eric Felber, a physician. Moore is a former Army officer who was first elected governor in 2022. He has sparked speculation he could be a potential 2028 Democratic presidential contender. Kristen Goodwin, Fox News.
7: Democratic socialists with big primary wins in New York. Brad Lander won in New York's 3rd Congressional District. Claire Valdez took the nomination in New York's 7th District. Both were endorsed by Democratic Socialist New York Mayor Zoran Mamdani. President Trump rallied voters on Tuesday at a Mack truck facility in Pennsylvania. He praised what he calls a manufacturing revival under his leadership.
9: Right now we have more factories being built, and I mean car factories, AI factories, factories of every type that we've ever had in the history of our country by 3 times.
7: Democrats have widely criticized President Trump's manufacturing and trade policies. Democrats argue his aggressive tariffs and trade wars are harming American workers. The U.S. hitting Cuban state companies with new sanctions that some analysts say could spook foreign investors and deepen a severe economic crisis. Secretary of State Marco Rubio said the sanctions target 5 Cuban entities, including 3 linked business conglomerates run by Cuba's Revolutionary Armed Forces. 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
10: Here's your LEX 18 storm tracker forecast. Looking at temperatures hanging out in the upper 70s the rest of the afternoon. As the sun goes down, we'll have another cool night with overnight lows falling down to the upper 50s. Mostly looking at a chance for some patchy fog during the morning commute, but will be a very gorgeous day on Wednesday with highs sticking in the lower 80s with a mixture of sun and clouds. Rain chances slowly but surely increasing into Thursday and Friday as the heat returns, reaching the upper 80s by the weekend. I'm meteorologist Patrick Herring on Lexington's news, traffic, and weather station, 97.3 WVLK.
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21: Few people now have asked me about a TikTok trend that they've come across. It's called 75 Hard. The challenge was created by entrepreneur and author Andy Frisella, who calls it a, quote, transformative mental toughness program and an Ironman for your brain. So here's what it entails. Eat a structured diet with no alcohol, drink a gallon of water, read 10 pages of nonfiction, take a progress photo, and complete two 45-minute workouts, one of them outdoors, every day for 75 days. Quite a challenge. We asked CNN fitness contributor Dana Santis about this, who reminded us that sustainable fitness isn't about punishment or proving discipline through extremes. It's about building habits that integrate into your lifestyle in a way that feels supportive and repeatable. If you ask me, that's going to be the key to long-term success. I'm Dr. Sanjay Gupta, helping you live a better life.
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24: Now, it's Red Eye Radio. Gary McNamara and Eric Harley talk about everything from politics to social issues and news of the day. 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From the Relief Factor Studios, this is Red Eye Radio.
25: All across America, we are Red Eye Radio. He is Eric Harley and I'm Gary McNamara. Good morning. Welcome.
26: Hi.
25: You know, we had said yesterday, because we had read a couple of articles saying, well, there's this great debate going on in the Democratic Party about, split between the Democratic Socialist of America and everybody else. And we said, no. The Democratic Socialists of America are taking over, and that's sort of, you know, the Democratic Party, slowly but surely. It's the direction of where they're going. We look at New York City and you can say, well, New York City has gone full communist. Mm. But as we all know, when you look at Bernie Sanders, when you look at AOC, when you look at Plattner, when you look at what's going on in New York City and other New York races from yesterday, clearly, as we said, that's the direction. That's the momentum of the Democratic Party. But it gets you into moments like this, though. I mean, this is the problem, because there it looks like they're not trying to moderate. In Texas, for example, Tallarico's trying to come across as a moderate, and then stuff comes up.
1: Audio appears.
25: Here he is. Listen to this here. Interviewed James Tallarico running here in the state of Texas for the Senate as a Democrat. Here we go.
1: All right.
2: Yeah, and that's, you know, I always think of myself as a Christian who hates Christianity.
1: Yep.
2: Right? And like...
3: So, a vegan who eats barbecue... And a Christian who hates Christianity.
25: Right. Now that is unsuccessfully trying to walk the tightrope.
3: Boo Christianity! Hey, dude, you're in Texas.
25: You know, I'm a God-fearing person, but you know something? The problem is God.
3: Yeah. We shouldn't fear him.
25: Now the headline in Fox News is even better.
3: Oh, wait, I called him a him. Now I'm in trouble. Wait. Let's go to God's social media page and see what his pronouns are.
25: Okay. here's the headline.
3: Uh-huh. I can't find his LinkedIn page. Yeah.
25: Here's the headline from about Tallarico. Tallarico says he hates Christianity in unearthed interview with transgender Latinx theologian. The hell is a transgender Latinx theologian?
3: I don't know.
25: How does that differentiate you from a regular theologian? You know?
3: Okay, I want to see...
25: You theologian, you. Oh, apparently theologian is not the problem with that
3: title. No, that's... No, what I want to see is... I want to know what... And I'm going to ask the people at Guinness, not the beer company, the world record people. Or the beer company.
25: You can ask both.
3: I don't care. What's the longest hyphenated that liberals have used to describe a person? I want to know.
25: Go to AI.
3: I want to know.
25: If we can find that in AI.
3: How long they have to tell you everything about the person before they tell you about the person.
25: Yeah.
3: My gosh. Wow. Okay. And they're still going with that Latinx thing, huh?
25: Yeah.
3: Really? Wow. That sounds like a box of tissues in Del Rio.
25: Not going to give that one up.
3: Yeah. That it's all my friends from Del Rio, I'm telling you right now, laughed at that so hard, all my buddies. We have a group that we've been in friends since grade school. We get together. We try to get together every year. We just got together a few months ago. And I remember when that Latinx thing started. My gosh, they were laughing. It was the hardest laughter I'd seen in a long time. Latinx? What's this supposed to be? Because one of the guys was saying, like, remember we were saying at first Latinx?
25: Yeah.
3: We were saying it wrong.
25: Yeah.
3: You know, apparently.
25: Well, that's because we were on this very early on. It was like Antifa.
3: We were saying Antifa.
25: And because anti-fascist.
3: Exactly.
25: Right, exactly. But even though an anti-fascist is a fascist, as we know.
3: Right, yes.
25: Forget about how to pronounce the word. They do everything wrong with words.
3: Yes, exactly.
25: The pronunciation is wrong. The definition is wrong.
3: Right. This entire thing, it's shaping up. This is the very clear definition of the cultures of where we are as states. You know, you look at what happened in New York. All right. Mamdani's people win. And did you expect anything else?
25: Well, it's what we said yesterday. I mean, there really isn't. There may be a quiet, very small debate going on in the Democrat Party, but those people are being pushed out.
3: Oh, as
25: you saw with Goldman.
3: Right.
25: Let me I'm going to see what the he was down by 30 at one point.
3: Mm-hmm.
25: This is Representative Goldman. Remember, he was all part of the, you know, he was one of the impeachment counsels and constantly pounding on Trump.
3: Right.
25: Day in and day out. He was what we called one of the pit bulls.
3: Yeah.
25: And Adam Schiff.
3: Yeah.
25: Were the pit bulls. Pit bulls. Pit bulls. He got annihilated.
3: Yeah.
25: Last night. Why? He's not a racist.
3: Yeah. Right.
25: I mean, if there's anything that clear after the Plattner victory, you know, where it's like, hey, let's actually go for a Nazi. If you're looking for some type of consistency coming, when you look, for example, in the Northeast in this country, you know, that's where it's going.
3: Yeah. Yeah. Exactly.
25: But, you know, the Jonathan Turley, I was reading yesterday, he said, oh, my God. He said, Goldman talking about, you know, he got kicked out of the coffee shop or whatever.
3: Mm-hmm. Right, right.
25: Because we'll read it later on. You know, you look at it and it's like Goldman is completely unacceptable now for the Democratic Party. Why? He's not an anti-Semite. He supports as a Jew, he supports Israel.
3: Yeah.
25: Now, quietly, he supports it.
3: Right.
25: He's not out there saying this is ridiculous what we're doing.
3: Right.
25: But quietly, he supports it. He doesn't go overboard in doing it.
3: But remember, that's the whole thing. Silence is violence for them.
25: Overboard by the Democrat standard, not by my standard. I want to make that clear.
3: Right, right. Silence is violence. If you're not, if Goldman's not going to be a loud anti-Semite, you know, he's going the opposite direction, though. This is the problem. We know why Kamala didn't choose Shapiro. We know why.
25: Yep.
3: Shapiro, by the way, was the choice that everybody thought and looked at and said, look, a governor that, and by the way, he wasn't a moderate, but some of the media were calling him a moderate, the whole thing. Nope. Sorry. And remember the story that came out about him? Asked him if he was secretly working for the Israelis during the interview process for Kamala's campaign, Governor Shapiro.
25: Oh, yeah.
3: This is where they are.
25: Yeah.
3: You have to be an anti-Semite.
25: Yep. Wow. Right now, with 95% of the vote in District 10, Lander is up 65.9 to 34.1, almost 32 points over Goldman. And what's Goldman's sin as a Democrat?
3: It's not an anti-Semite. It's
25: not an anti-Semite racist. I mean, it's just taken full control of the Democratic Party. In the Northeast, in Michigan, that was talked about, you know, yesterday, to what's going on in Michigan, and you just look at it, and it's just like this is where they're going.
3: No, this is it.
25: This is where the Democratic Party is going, full bore communist racist.
3: Yes,
25: it's where they're going.
3: Yes, you know the
25: communist racist. Nazi.
3: I have to throw Nazi in there. Exactly.
25: It's really, when you look at it.
3: Yeah, Trump is still Hitler. I don't know where it goes from here. But I said after October 7th, there's a solid line on one side, radicals, on the other side, everybody else. And the Democratic Party are the radicals. And they after October 7th, proudly put on display their anti-Semitism all across the U.S. And now it is part of the basis of their party. You don't qualify. I mean, we knew that. Again, when Kamala overlooked Shapiro and said, no.
25: No, but I think you made the best point. When they brought him in to vet him.
3: Yeah, they asked him.
25: Are you working for Israel?
3: Are you secretly working for Israel? Are you an Israeli spy?
25: I know. So you look at, you know, when we talk about it, we've talked about identity politics, where they judge people by groups and not individuals. And you have had many Democrats, fewer now, because they're basically, you know, they've been basically pushed to the side. But you had Democrats over the last 10 years say, we got to stop the identity politics, which is judging people by groups and not individuals. That's gone. You have the radical transgender movement, the most misogynist and sexist policy that's been institutionalized, by a political party in my lifetime.
3: Yeah.
25: As misogynist and sexist as you can get. And now the anti-Semitism, the support for communism, and wild support for a Nazi?
3: Yeah. Yeah.
25: Senate candidate?
3: Right.
25: I mean, it's just, we're not making this up. This is reality right now.
3: This is reality right now.
25: And how do we know? Because the old-time Democrats are going, you know, the ones that have been pushed to the side, where the hell is this going?
3: Right. Yeah. Look, it's, and I've had a couple of people who are, I don't know, they really don't describe themselves in email, who have said they have lots of friends who are Democrats who are not radicals. This has happened in recent days. They're not radicals. They're not the ones, because we were going over their, basically, the new communist agenda stuff, which we'll have to revisit. Of course, and because people won't believe it. It's going to be like the Obama thing, the interview with the San Francisco Chronicle from 2008, that people won't believe it. It's actually there, and that this is what they're promoting. This is what they officially want to do and dismantle the Constitution and mm-hmm. all of it that comes along with it. But
25: folks reaching out to me
3: are saying they're friends, you know, they're not radicals. But here's the difference. If you're voting for them, then you are. On one side, the radicals. On the other side, everybody else. If you're supporting them politically, then you are radical.
25: I told you a couple of weeks ago about a boss from a long, long time ago who hired me. He was liberal, but he always said, I'm not an insane liberal. Mm-hmm. And he was egging me on a few weeks ago. We don't talk that much, but we message each other. Everything's cordial. Really like love their family and everything else. Mm-hmm. But he always said, I remember because he was talking about, you know, an SUV. Yeah, I still drive an SUV, whatever. I mean, I'm not a mm-hmm. crazy, but this goes back decades upon decades ago.
3: Yeah.
25: And he said, oh, you're going to vote for, what's going on with Tallarico, whatever. You're going to vote for Tallarico? And I went, and I was when I talked about it on the air, I was cutting the lawn, you know, I was doing stuff. And I said, you know, and I just didn't get back to him. He goes, what's going on? How come you won't do it? What do you support now? I'm like, wow, he's really egging me on here.
3: Right.
25: It caught me off guard.
3: Right.
25: And I just laid out why I can't vote for the Democrats. And I talked about the radical transgender movement. I talked about the sexism and misogyny of it. Mm-hmm. Talked about identity politics, mm-hmm. and even use the examples, you know, this person, this, or you've got to stop judging people by groups, laid out the Democrats that said it,
3: right.
25: And then talked about anti-Semitism. And he just, you know, wrote something, whatever. It wasn't even, I don't even remember what it was. Then about an hour went by and he writes back to me. He goes, on further thought, did you copy and paste what you sent me?
3: Wow.
25: You know,
3: he knows what you do for a living.
25: Right. He said, he hired me.
3: I know.
25: He said, did you copy and paste this like from the MAGA, from the MAGA handbook or something like that.
1: Yeah.
25: And I laid out to him what I don't like about the Republican Party.
1: Right.
25: And that I've been, you know, an independent, even though I have voted exclusively in Republican primaries and for Republican candidates.
1: Right.
25: Since then, but the Republican Party is not conservative enough for me. I laid that all out. He goes, did you copy and paste that from the MAGA Bible or something like that?
3: Yeah.
25: It was.
3: Okay.
25: And I was just saying, the point was he could not accept that that's where the Democratic Party is.
3: Right.
25: So he might still be more of a moderate. He just will not accept, and I wonder if that's the case.
3: Oh, yeah.
25: He will not accept the fact that that's where the Democratic Party is going. He views that as...
3: He doesn't believe what you're telling him about the Democrats. Okay, that makes sense. Yeah.
25: We are Red Eye Radio.
3: Brought to you by Hotshot Secret.
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21: There are lots of things you can measure to get an idea of how healthy you are at any given moment. Temperature, heart rate, blood pressure, just to name a few. But how about how healthy you will be and how long you're likely to live? According to a new study out of the University at Buffalo, two simple strength tests are pretty accurate at predicting longevity in older women. One is hand grip strength, and the other is how quickly people can stand up from a seated position without using their arms. By the way, I remember interviewing former President Jimmy Carter when he was quite old and being really impressed how he just popped out of the chair without using his arms. Not a lot of older people can actually do that. But I think the message here is that maintaining strength as you age is going to help you perform everyday activities, but also help you avoid injury and stay independent. I'm Dr. Sanjay Gupta, helping you live a better life.
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25: We are on our radio. He's Eric Carly, and I'm Gary McNamara. So, yeah, I really think, you know, when you talk about some of the emails you've gotten where, you know, people say, well, my Democrat friends aren't as, you know, wild and crazy as that. We'll talk to them and ask them if they'll actually defend it and go through all the different things.
3: Yeah.
25: And you get a blank stare. Because I have not found one Democrat, and I know a lot,
3: that
25: will actually argue any of these points. They'll just throw back at you, well, you're just, you know, you're a right-wing talk show host, and so you're just throwing. Yeah. Yeah. They won't actually debate the issues. They throw the labels back at you.
3: Yeah.
25: Their defense is, you know, where I stand on the issues. But it doesn't matter. It doesn't matter if I say I criticize the Republican Party all the time. They're not as conservative. Well, you're a conservative then. And as a conservative, you're intolerant of what? Explain. Well, I'm just done with this. I'm not going to get into an argument with you. And they turn around and they walk away and I'm just smiling.
3: Yeah.
25: I'm like, no, we're just having a discussion. I'm not angry.
3: Right.
25: I'm not angry at you or anything.
3: Right. No.
25: And so I really think there's a huge segment of Democrats, especially in the Heartland, that are in complete denial.
3: Right.
25: They're in the denial stage right now.
3: No, I think they are.
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1: Here's your LEX 18 storm tracker forecast. Looking at temperatures hanging out in the upper 70s the rest of the afternoon. As the sun goes down, we'll have another cool night with overnight lows falling down to the upper 50s. Mostly looking at a chance for some patchy fog during the morning commute, but will be a very gorgeous day on Wednesday with highs sticking in the lower 80s with a mixture of sun and clouds. Rain chances slowly but surely increasing into Thursday and Friday as the heat returns, reaching the upper 80s by the weekend. I'm meteorologist Patrick Herring on Lexington's News, Traffic, and Weather Station, 97.3 WVLK.
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3: 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I did mention that I'm traveling this week. In fact, I'm heading out later this morning, heading to the airport for the 44th annual Shell Rotel Super Rigs. This is incredible. By the way, I've been a judge now for, this is my 26th year judging Shell Rotel Super Rigs, and I couldn't be more excited. 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
25: Yeah. You go have your fun.
3: Oh, man.
25: You go play and have fun, and I'll sit here and continue just to shovel away in the coal mine.
3: You know, it's both work and fun. It is, because we judge rain or shine, and hopefully there's only a little bit of rain. It looks like Thursday is going to be good, but usually it's fairly hot, but it's so much fun looking at these cool rigs. It really is. I've been doing it, again, this is my 26th year, and it's a ton of fun. So you're welcome. And we also, man, there's so much going on out there. It's just, I don't get to take in all of the fun because we're working as judges. But if you're a spectator or a driver, you can take it all in for all 3 days. It's pretty cool.
25: And I'll be suffering here.
3: Yeah.
25: Am I protesting too much?
3: Probably. You can come with me. Come on out.
25: All right. Is it going to be hot?
3: Bristol, according to the forecast, is mid-80s. I think Thursday is going to be 85, but then it's going to cool down. We may have some rain on Saturday. I've at Super Rigs 1 year, we were in Florida, not far from Orlando. The first tropical storm of the season came in, and we were judging trucks in pouring rain. I mean, a tropical storm. And the winds weren't bad. So as tropical storms go, Florida probably was like, nah, this isn't a big storm. And the first truck that pulled up was a yellow Peterbilt with a hurricane mural on the hood.
25: Wow.
3: I'm not even joking.
25: That's cool.
3: The name of the truck was Riding the Storm Out.
25: That's cool.
3: And the trucker was there with his family, his daughter and his wife. And we were knee deep in water, but we loved every second of it. I mean, there was no lightning or anything, no heavy winds. Rain, you sometimes will pause the judging line depending on how long the rain's going to take. But it looks like the weather's going to be mostly in the 80s.
25: Cool. Well, yeah. I can't go. I have a chlorine generator system being put in my pool today. Actually replacing the old chlorine generation system.
3: All right. Well,
25: so
3: yeah.
25: This is when, you know, what I'm figuring is, you know, it's really amazing.
3: Mm-hmm.
25: I remember 20 years ago right now, the advice you were giving me when I was setting up the mortgage and everything else at this time.
3: Yeah. Yeah.
25: Wow.
3: Yeah. How long? 20?
25: It's 20 years, January. I'll be in the house 20 years as of January 12th, you know, this upcoming January 12th.
3: Whoa.
25: So the house right now, they were building.
3: They started building it about right now?
25: Yeah, they were clearing the property and
3: right.
25: and everything else. So everything that I, you know, everything that you have, I'm getting everything. It's like I'm getting everything redone. I'm getting new windows in the back. I'm getting new doors. I'm getting a new chlorine generation system.
3: Wow.
25: I'm going to get the whole, you know, the back, pool deck. You know, the moat.
3: Yeah,
25: get the moat in perfect shape, and whatever has to be done. You know, I got just a few years ago a new, you know, furnace and air conditioning system.
3: Yeah.
25: You know, a lot of that was because I had the old Freon system.
3: Oh,
25: The old Freon system, and that's
3: right.
25: Well, we really don't have any left. If you want a Freon charge for this system, it's going to cost you $1,000.
3: Yeah.
25: What?
3: Yeah.
25: This goes back about 5 years ago, six years ago.
3: Yeah. Wow.
25: When I got the new system in. So, I mean, so, you know, that's all done, but yeah.
3: We talked about it then, you know, because it was like, you know, just keep in mind, you know, 15, 20 years down the road.
25: And here it is.
3: I mean, my house was built in 1968, so it's almost as old as I am.
25: So, yeah. So, again, to the White House, if you want to know anything about water and clean water, come ask
3: That's
25: me
3: right.
25: if you're looking for some advice on the reflecting pool.
3: Did you see they're writing tickets, citations for people who put their hands in the reflecting pool water? I don't know.
25: Is that because of bacteria?
3: I don't know.

0: because in my chlorine, what happened was my the actual chlorine generator, which is the system that hooks up, you know, to the computer and actually does the electrolysis and makes the chlorine out of the salt water. Mm. That went on me like over the wintertime.
1: Yeah.
0: So I went and ordered what I thought was a replacement. I couldn't find a replacement. There's no replacements for that model anymore. And I looked at it and I just went, you know, I looked at some of the new systems and I went, wow, they've advanced in 20 years.
1: Yeah.
0: It's like, okay, I'm just going to get a whole new system.
1: Yeah.
0: So, I've been so busy and everything with, you know, just so much and dad and you name it that it's just, you know, now. And, you got to pay attention when you don't have that chlorine generator. And like, I don't like this. I have to pay attention every single day to my pool.
1: Yeah.
0: You know, when you're adding chlorine instead of having the system all set. And the thing is, when you have the chlorine generator, which is in the system, chlorinated water comes out of, you know, every outlet.
1: Mm.
0: So it's distributed much better.
1: Yeah.
0: And I actually saw, I had a brush, just a tiny bit. I could see it on the side. Mm. And I have these amber glasses. If you wear it, you can see it. You know, you can see when it's developing that you can't even see with the naked eye.
1: Right, right.
0: And so it's like, you know, I'm there, I'm scrubbing to make sure nothing's in there. And my pool's never been green, ever.
1: Yeah.
0: And that's like, it's a point. It's maybe, is this a guy thing?
1: No.
0: Am I sexist for saying this?
1: I would be late to a wedding if I ever, when I have my pool, if I saw just the smallest spot of green.
0: I know.
1: Stop everything. Tell them to wait. They can get married tomorrow because I got to clean the pool.
0: Well, I always get the postcard, you know, from my city because they know I have a pool.
1: Yeah.
0: You know, and because of mosquitoes,
1: right,
0: you cannot have standing water.
1: Right.
0: And it cannot be algae in your pool. No green pools. I'm like, you don't need to enforce me.
1: Right. Yeah.
0: You know, you don't need, you know, I have an obsessive compulsive disorder.
1: Yeah.
0: Over clean water in the pool.
1: Yeah. Yeah.
0: You know? And I will. And it's legal because I have Guerrilla law where I live, which is, you know, Gary, first three, you know, Guerrilla law.
1: Right, right, right.
0: You know, Gary law. I have Gary law.
1: Gary law.
0: I call it Guerrilla law.
1: Right.
0: And if you pee in my pool, it's a death penalty.
1: Yeah. Does the water turn blue? It's like, like the Adam Sandler movie? Like in Grown Ups?
0: I guess you can put some chemical in that does that. Does that?
1: I don't know.
0: Yeah, I think there's some chemical.
1: Is there?
0: I heard that.
1: I wish I would have known that because we had our kids were small.
0: You know, I don't know. Maybe that's just an urban legend.
1: Probably.
0: Just like the inside of a banana peel can, you know, is a hallucinogen that can get you high.
1: You know how you can tell? You know how you can tell? Because your kids haven't been out of the water in 4 hours. There's no way they didn't. Of course they did.
0: I don't know why, but when, you know, for example, I actually know the chemistry. I'm not going to go into it. The chemistry of how the chlorine works and everything else and, you know, the oxidation and everything once the chlorine's in and good chlorine, bad chlorine. I understand all of that, which is great. And I understand the vast majority of my blood work. And I've come to realize maybe ignorance is bliss. Maybe I need to be what a significant portion of the country has become, which is just, I don't care about anything.
1: Yeah.
0: I don't want to know.
1: Yeah.
0: I don't want to know. I don't want to know.
1: By the way, I was at a resort one time with a buddy of mine. And he goes, hey, let's swim up to the bar. It had a swim-up bar. And he swims up. The bartender says, and we're kind of just, you know, sitting there for a minute. And the bartender goes, hey, you want a beer? He goes, no, I just came up to pee. And then swam off and left me there. And I'm looking around and everybody's, and I'm like, oh, I got to go. Because I don't even know if he's telling the truth or not. Oh, man. Yeah. Yeah. It was, I'm half certain it was a joke. I really hope it was a joke.
0: The problem is the half.
1: Yeah. I know.
0: The half
1: certain. I know.
0: That's the problem.
1: I still to this day can't be sure.
0: Because did you like swim away from the area slowly?
1: I went in the opposite direction that he did. Yeah. I'd like that would help. I was like, please have chlorine. Please have chlorine. Please have chlorine.
0: So have a good time in Bristol, though. Yes, yeah. We're going to

0: a great time. We want you to come out and have a great time with us all 3 days. And it celebrates, by the way, this is a working truck show. We do have some show trucks that come out, but these trucks actually work, the ones that compete for the prizes, the top prizes. These are working trucks. And this is our way, Shell's way, of saying thank you for the job you do. And they also look great. And it's unbelievable to see them shine the way they do, knowing some of the jobs they do with them. It's incredible.
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0: He is Eric Cronin. I'm Gary McNamara. I just wonder how long it'll be before I hear this commercial run by the Republicans in Texas. We played it once to start out the show, but it's just our audio cut of the day, and it's just so beautiful from James Tallarico, the Democrat. The Democrat Socialist of America who's trying to pretend he's not and trying to walk that fine line.
1: Yeah.
0: This is a tough one. Listen to this one.
2: Yeah, and that's, you know, I always think of myself as a Christian who hates Christianity, right? And like,
0: I just love how you're just struggling for words.
1: I'm like, where do you go from that? Happy Easter? What? I'm a Christian who hates Christianity. Well, that wouldn't be a Christian.
0: That would be a non-Christian.
1: That would be a non-Christian,
0: right.
1: Whether agnostic, atheist, or whatever.
0: Funny thing is, you were talking about hyphenating.
1: Yeah.
0: Before.
1: Oh, how many hyphens have we got to put there?
0: Yes.
1: Oh my gosh.
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14: Sweet. I'm Sue Guzman, Fox News. In New York City, progressive Democrats, backed by the city's socialist mayor, won their primary races Tuesday, including two who bested longtime Democratic incumbents. Fox's Brian Yannis.
15: That's three big wins in three congressional House primaries by far-left candidates endorsed by Democratic socialist Zohran Mamdani. For Mamdani, it solidifies his power in the Democratic Party and underscores the fact that he imposed major losses to the Democratic Party's establishment. In New York 13, Espaillat, the chair of the Hispanic Congressional Caucus, loses his seat to Mamdani-backed Democratic Socialist Daria Lisa Avila Chevalier. Chevalier wants to abolish ICE in prisons and says all deportations are wrong, even for convicted murderers. She led anti-Israel protests in Columbia University.
14: In South Carolina, Attorney General Alan Wilson was the winner of the GOP runoff election, defeating Lieutenant Governor Pamela Evatt. President Trump initially backed her in the early days of that race, but ultimately endorsed both. Iran denying claims by Vice President J.D. Vance that nuclear inspectors will be allowed back into the country. But President Trump is disputing Iran's claims, saying those inspections will happen.
16: The president also says major progress has been made following the U.S. military's actions against Iran. Meantime, Iran's president says discussions about the regime's missiles program is off the table. Also, the IDF says it killed two Hezbollah militants in southern Lebanon who crossed into the security zone. And Rubio went on to say that this is an issue that will be addressed at the appropriate time during these negotiations.
14: This is Christina Coleman. The House has passed a sweeping housing affordability bill aimed at boosting the supply of homes and cracking down on large investors. President Trump is expected to sign it on Wednesday. 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
17: Here's your LEX 18 storm tracker forecast. Looking at temperatures hanging out in the upper 70s the rest of the afternoon. As the sun goes down, we'll have another cool night with overnight lows falling down to the upper 50s. Mostly looking at a chance for some patchy fog during the morning commute, but will be a very gorgeous day on Wednesday with highs sticking in the lower 80s with a mixture of sun and clouds. Rain chances slowly but surely increasing into Thursday and Friday as the heat returns, reaching the upper 80s by the weekend. I'm meteorologist Patrick Herring on Lexington's news, traffic, and weather station, 97.3 WVLK.
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4: Now, it's Red Eye Radio. Gary McNamara and Eric Hurley talk about everything from politics to social issues and news of the day. Whether you're up late or you're just starting your day, welcome to the show. From the Relief Factor Studios, this is Red Eye Radio.
0: All across America, we are Red Eye Radio. I'm Gary McNamara, along with Eric Hurley.
1: Hi.
0: All right, so let's, as we analyze what happened last night when we look at the primaries and the rise of the Democratic Socialists of America, which just by happenstance we started talking about on Monday's show, about where they're going, the convention that they held and where they want to go. The most radical positions that you could possibly ever imagine: defund the military,
1: yeah,
0: and defund the police,
1: yeah,
0: government ownership of all large corporations, anti-Semitism. But I mean, that's where they are. That's where they are now. The anti-Semitism, radical transgender movement. But you look at it as radical as you could possibly get. This audio cut is from CNN. Mm. And the reason I find this fascinating is because we don't live in the bubble of today. And since we have retained some brain function, even though, I'm a child of the 60s,
1: well, I was born in the 60s, so.
0: I was born in the 50s, so.
1: Yeah.
0: But even though we are one of the rare people of that age to retain our memory, but we don't live in the bubble of today. And so this is really incredible. And most people probably miss this, younger people especially. But it was really, 18 years ago. Where Van Jones came on the radar.
1: Yeah, yeah.
0: Van Jones was part of the Obama administration, and he was considered the most radical socialist advisor of a president at that time. Remember?
1: Oh, I'm telling you. When he came on to CNN, we were like, where are they going?
0: Yep.
1: Yeah.
0: That this guy is so incredibly radical, by 2008 standards. I want to make that clear.
1: We'd have to go back. He was saying radical things like, there should be co-ed softball teams. They should have boys' restrooms right next to girls' restrooms. You radical!
0: No, he was viewed as the socialist influence.
1: No, he was.
0: The dedicated socialist activist in the Obama administration.
1: Right.
0: Here he is last night.
1: Okay.
0: And I just wanted to set it up because people may not know that.
1: Yeah.
0: You're not talking about a Republican. We're not playing a Republican strategist here. This is Van Jones. Here we go.
3: Do you think Democrats not in New York City should be learning from this?
5: Well, first of all, New York City matters because the two most exciting left-wing candidates are here, AOC and Mamdani, but also this is the stronghold for the establishment, Schumer and Hakeem Jeffries. This is a battle between the establishment and this insurgency, and the roof is collapsing on the Democratic Party establishment tonight. If Mamdani gets a hat trick, three out of three, this is a new era for the Democratic Party, and you can't write off New York City because this is the place where both it's a power center for the establishment and the insurgency, and they're going head to head tonight. And right now, this is no longer a movement. This is a movement and a machine at the same time. There's just no way to sugarcoat this. If Mamdani pulls off the hat trick, it is a new era in Democratic Party politics.
3: Well, and if you're a moderate Democrat who's on the election, who's on the ballot this November, Van, I mean, they're all going to get asked about the positions that we're hearing from these other fellow Democrats.
5: Well, look, I think, you know, from our frontline Democrats will be able to make their case for themselves. I think they'll be able to do okay. We got a lot of national security Democrats in other parts of the country. But this is a big deal tonight. And I think that, look, I don't know what you want me to say here. This is a straight up battle between the establishment and the insurgency. And the establishment is getting its butt kicked tonight in New York City.
0: And across the country. And by the way, we know this because of the capitulation across the board.
20: Yeah.
0: When you look at, and this goes back, not, this isn't like in the last month. That's
1: right.
0: Not, oh, we are surprised by this. You and I aren't surprised by any of this.
20: No.
0: Remember,
20: no,
0: it was, you know, you look at the, you look at as far left as you can get is when you start promoting something that is, everyone knows, is biologically nuts. The radical transgender movement.
20: Yeah.
0: When it came to radical transgender movement, for example, in the House of Representatives, basically 99.99% of the Democrats voted to allow men to compete against women, believe, because this is a legislation that they promoted. You can't say, oh, I don't believe it, I just passed the legislation. Well, then you believe the legislation that men should be in girls' locker rooms, men should compete against sports. If a man says he's a biological woman, the man is. We said that that was a benchmark because when you are able to successfully promote and indoctrinate to young people things that are absolutely scientifically untrue, that are self-evident and obvious, we always use that as a benchmark that they can, at that point, sell the most insane ideas, and that's what the Democrat Socialists of America have been successful in doing. So when you see Van Jones, you can see Van Jones is upset about this. He doesn't like it. And remember, by 2008 standards, he was the most radical Democrat out there.
1: He was the driving force inside the Obama operation. I mean, that's really what he was seen as, to the point that when he went to CNN, again, everyone, we were all going, my gosh, how far are they going to go at CNN? Now, you go back to the running up to the mayoral election in New York City. You and I had the discussions, and I said a few times, the party itself, remember the endorsements weren't all there. Schumer wasn't endorsing Mamdani. There were key Democrats who were not endorsing. And I said, it's clear at that point that the party sees this threshold, and they've got to decide, are we going full commie or not? Because if we're going full commie, then everybody get on board, everybody do the endorsement, get out there, campaign, put on your happy face, and let's go. And if you're not, then what's going to happen? Well, Mamdani didn't have any problem winning the mayoral election. Now the party, you see this, what's going on with Hochul, you know, it's, and what's happening at the state capitol with state lawmakers. And you and I always said, well, wait a minute. He's got lots of friends there in the hallways at the state capitol. He's going to get what he wants, you know, for, and make the rest of New York pay for New York City
12: and Hochul's going to have to capitulate, you know, on most everything. And so she's trying to ride that fence. But Van Jones makes the point. This is the party crossing that line that I was talking about then, leading up to the mayoral election that put Mamdani into power, at where they were going back and forth, going, well, I don't know, do we go? And yes, the radicals lead the party. Not everybody in the party, not every Democrat is a radical, but the party is radical. They are led by the most radicals. And if you're not on board, they're coming after you, even if you're a Democrat. You know, this goes back to the people writing me saying, well, my friends don't believe these things that they believe in. Well, if they're voting for them, sorry, but they do. And where it goes beyond New York, you know, I mentioned earlier, well, New York's going commie, you know, no surprise. But where it goes beyond New York is its effect, as it always is, the potential of the effect nationally for the party. Because what do they see? They see the energy from Mamdani and his power and leveraging that he can get for whatever reason. And, of course, in New York, that's not going to be hard. There was, by the way, there's no such thing as a blue wave in New York. It's already a blue wave. But for the party outside of New York, where do they go? Well, you know, Tallarico in Texas is, oh, you know, I'm a vegan that eats beef and
0: no,
12: a Christian
0: but, no,
12: who
0: but
12: hates
0: that, the
12: Christianity.
0: But that's the exact, Michigan, for example, and Texas
12: especially,
0: is the fact that this is more than just the Northeast.
12: Yeah, that's what I'm getting at, is that you have to now look at the effect, and we've talked about this before. What happens, you know, people may say, well, you know, New York City can do this little experiment of theirs. But when it starts to really spread throughout the party, and you and I have been doing this long enough to see it, that influences, and it's, you know, for whatever, you know, however it's working right now, this big communist influence that they believe they have the momentum on, that's where they believe their energy is. The party has embraced it. It is the Democratic Party. All across the U.S.
0: Well, and that's why we warned when Trump became president the second time that the administration better deal with prices, and they never did.
12: Right.
0: Because if you don't deal with prices, if you do the opposite and want government involved, and that's, you know, we know that's what the tariffs were about.
12: Mm-hmm.
0: When you've got a president on the Republican side that believes that the government should have equity in companies, then it's not a long throw to the Democrats going, look at the Republicans are going. We can sit there and we can actually, as Democrat socialists, say government just needs to take over all the large corporations because they're not rich. Socialism works when prices skyrocket and socialists come in and say, the government will take care of you.
12: And by the way, the Housing Senate bill that passed in the House and had Republican support.
0: And the president supports
12: it. That's what the president was calling for at the State of the Union address earlier this year. You know, big corporations can't own more than 350 houses and everything else. The language isn't in this particular bill, but where this kicks open the door to greater public housing and the government owning housing is where, again, you don't have to say anything more, but one of the chief architects of this entire bill was Elizabeth Warren. Elizabeth Warren and Donald Trump worked together to make it happen. That should tell you everything of where this is going, because once they get the power, they will take that bill and they'll translate it into, well, nobody should own your property.
0: Here it is, since you brought it up. I wasn't going to bring this up at the moment, but it fits right in. Wall Street Journal, lead editorial. Mamdani, slumlord. He wants to build more public housing when there's no natural gas in many of the current buildings. New York Mayor Mondami last month issued a housing plan that calls for building more, what else, public housing.
1: Yes.
0: So it's startling to hear even some progressive elected officials complain about the appalling conditions at the city's existing housing projects. Mm-hmm. New York Attorney General James, Brooklyn Borough President Reynoso, and New York City Council Member Hudson on Monday issued a press release condemning a months-long natural gas outage at a New York City Housing Authority complex in Brooklyn. This is unacceptable. Mm-hmm. Without gas service, a simple but essential home-cooked meal becomes much more difficult, they say. Tenants deserve to live in dignity with basic necessities like working stoves and ovens. Yes, they do. Perhaps the Democratic leaders could file a complaint with the city about this slumlord. Oh, wait. The city, Mondami, is the slumlord.
1: Yes.
0: And a months-long natural gas outage in these buildings is not unusual. Tenants regularly endure leaky pipes, mold, rodent infestations,
1: of course,
0: and furnace breakdowns. Perhaps Mr. Mondami considers this the warmth of collectivism.
1: Yes.
0: They say the public housing say they need $78 billion to bring every apartment up to standard. That's $439,000 per unit, which is about as much as the cost of a home in most parts of America.
1: Yes, actually.
0: And it's a bill that adds up when the city delays maintenance so it can spend money instead on union pensions and more social welfare.
1: I think the median cost of a home was right at $417,000 or something like that. So you look at this entire thing and you just given the Democrats down the road, this housing bill that they passed, you've given them the ability to go, well, no, in the spirit of that, then we should move further, because it was all about what? Creating affordable housing, making houses available. Single family homes is what they're focused on. But that's not what the Democrats are focused on. They're focused on controlling all of that themselves and eventually owning it. And if they can kick the corporations to the curb, and by the way, the corporations in some cities, it's much higher. I think there's two cities. I think Miami, and I can't remember the other one, somewhere. I think Phoenix maybe. But it's maybe 1% where these corporations own these single family homes. You know, BlackRock, one of the things, if you go to their, and because they were made to be the bad guy, you go to their website, hey, look, this isn't what we're doing here. And by the way, if it were, then don't rent from BlackRock. If the people, if the market decides, I don't like the way big corporations are becoming landlords or the way they treat their tenants or whatever it is, if you don't want to rent from them, you don't have to. I would think it would probably be more expensive to do so. But what the point they made at the State of the Union is that, well, so-and-so was trying to buy that house, then BlackRock came in and then outbid them. Well, that happens in any buyer's market or seller's market. And so you're not going to control that, whether it's corporations or single
0: buyers.
1: Yeah,
0: but it's a minuscule amount. They made it sound like it was a major problem.
1: Yeah,
0: like
1: it was nothing.
0: Tens of millions of homes are being bought, and it's not.
1: It's not.
0: It's a nothing burger. It's not the problem.
1: It isn't.
0: But that's the problem.
1: Now you leave the door open
0: when you have a Republican Party that's becoming more socialist.
1: Exactly. And working with Elizabeth Warren to get this done.
0: And when you have a Republican Party and administration that said we're going to lower prices day one and they enact policies that will raise prices.
1: Yep.
0: What the hell do you expect?
1: Right.
0: We are Red Eye Radio.
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7: Active weather to continue this week in parts of the country? USDA meteorologist Brad Rippey says yes.
8: And it does look like for at least the next few days, we'll continue to see active weather, showers and thunderstorms, Great Plains into the Midwest and the Northeast, perhaps turning a little quieter over the next few days across the South.
7: Yet in other areas of the nation starting this weekend,
8: we should also see a drying trend as that ridge of high pressure forms across parts of the southern and eastern United States. Until then, The active weather gates will remain open, and we should continue to see daily showers and thunderstorms in many places east of the Rockies.
7: Isolated tornadoes, large hail, and high winds are a possibility with active weather. But on the positive side,
8: we will continue to see drought relief across parts of the Great Plains. We've largely eradicated drought now across the South, and we continue to receive ample moisture in much of the Midwest.
7: I'm Rod Bain reporting for the U.S. Department of Agriculture in Washington, D.C.
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0: We are Red Eye Radio. He's Eric Harney, and I'm Gary McNamara. Just understand that Goldman lost in New York. Mr. Yeah. Impeachment of Trump.
20: Yeah.
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14: Here's your LEX 18 storm tracker forecast. Looking at temperatures hanging out in the upper 70s the rest of the afternoon. As the sun goes down, we'll have another cool night with overnight lows falling down to the upper 50s. Mostly looking at a chance for some patchy fog during the morning commute, but will be a very gorgeous day on Wednesday with highs sticking in the lower 80s with a mixture of sun and clouds. Rain chances slowly but surely increasing into Thursday and Friday as the heat returns, reaching the upper 80s by the weekend. I'm meteorologist Patrick Herring on Lexington's News Traffic and Weather Station, 97.3 WVLK.
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0: And he's Eric Curley, and I'm Gary McNamara. I just took a glance at the Babylon Bee headlines in this one.
2: Oh, yeah?
0: This one I liked. U.S. runs out of alcohol after Scotland fans arrive for World Cup.
2: I love it.
0: All right, this was my favorite article from yesterday.
2: Okay.
0: Jeffrey Blahar from National Review.
2: Yeah.
0: New York Democrat, socialist seize the means of election. and he starts out talking about the one woman. He goes, it's got to be a Mondani supporter who took that garbage can, the Knicks garbage can.
2: Yeah.
0: Emptied all the garbage on, and she lost her job. She was, she had a DEI job at J.P. Morgan Chase. She was executive director of DEI, and she took it, and they fired her, I guess.
2: Yeah, all right.
0: And he's used her as, basically the Mandami mentality that exists in New York City. And right. Apparently, by the way he writes it, he lives in New York City. So he goes, what the hell's going on? What's happening? But it's pretty funny here. He says, the entire social movement that voted to send New York's congressional delegation careening well past the mere left and into outright insanity. For the proprietor of the Cardinal of Fools, that means business is good tonight. For those of you who voted in New York City, though, you're going to get it come next January, good and hard.
2: Hmm.
0: In what can only be characterized as a flux for Mandani's popularity among the New York City Democratic-based voters, all three of his endorsed House candidates win their House races tonight. Two of them ousting longtime incumbents to win. To dispense with the sad news first, alas, there will be no Kennedy resurgence in the Democratic Party. At least this year, Jack Kennedy Schlossberg, he insisted it be printed that way on the ballot, was predictably dismissed by the absurdly rich voters of Manhattan's 12th district, who put down their cocktail glasses for a moment to vote for Michael Lasher. Lasher's biggest qualification, near as I can tell, is at least once having a job. This, of course, means that Republicans are stuck with the only remaining Kennedy.
2: Well,
0: in any proximity to federal power. That unfortunately means that by the laws of comic transference, the entire Kennedy legacy is our problem now, not theirs. I can't answer for RFK's vaccine policy, but I am willing to defend the whale head.
2: Well, and sauerkraut isn't that bad.
0: Oh, my gosh, it's just so funny. But Schlossberg, he's been retired.
2: Mm-hmm.
0: Back to whatever Schloss, his trust fund pays him to live on. Fare thee well, simple Jack. You might have been a legendary D.C. disaster, but we'll probably never know. Veteran Democrat Dan Goldman is gone from New York's 10th district, replaced in his congressional seat by pliable stooge Brad Lander.
2: Wow.
0: Hmm. Lander this morning, despite naming Mandami's. Meanwhile, Democratic Socialist of America candidate Claire Valdez had little problem dispatching the Brooklyn Borough President Antonio Rossano in New York's 7th District, despite having little in the way of New York credentials or experience. Hmm. What she had was the power of Mamdani's support. And the best news of the night was the spectacularly named, you ready? Here we go.
2: Yeah.
0: Dari Alazi Avila Chevalier. I'm looking at the pronunciation guide for that, by the way.
2: Oh, okay. All right. Okay. All right.
0: Has shocked the city by narrowly knocking off a veteran lawmaker and the head of the Congressional Hispanic Caucus. She speaks smoothly and presents well, which means she will immediately take a star seat next January as the single craziest member of Congress, a progressive maniac and person who believes that all prisons should be abolished, who authentically believes murderers should not be behind bars. Her logic is that murder doesn't exist in her democratic socialist demolition man future. She also insists that Hamas did nothing wrong, and she is near religious on this political prong with the remarkable DSA-inflicted spin about the problem in Gaza. It's those darn capitalists' fault.
2: Mm-hmm.
0: She has called the situation in the West Bank a system of apartheid in one breath, then comparing it with the American housing market. She said, I saw so many connections between what was happening to the Palestinians in Palestine and what is happening to so many communities across the U.S., particularly Black and Latino communities who have been priced and pushed out of their homes. When we talk about displacement in the West Bank and Gaza, it's very similar situation where people have been in place for generations being displaced because of corporate interest. Does that line of rhetoric make sense to anyone? Clearly it does, because the dear young one is now headed to Washington, D.C. I pity New Yorkers and sane Democrats alike, but a man's got to put food on the table, and New York City just single-handedly restocked the Carnival of Fools tonight.
2: Yeah.
0: There you go.
2: Yeah.
0: But again, we're not surprised by any of it. We've seen it coming.
2: We've been talking about it.
0: Why do you think that we've been warning Republicans? Why do you think we've been warning you? You got to stop moving left.
2: Yep.
0: And they keep doing it.
2: You
0: got to stop moving left, and you've got to start, because you're not going to convince anybody to vote for you.
2: This housing bill yesterday was one massive example. The language in this bill, which will become law, is not quite to where...
0: Still has problems in the Senate.
2: They passed it. This was the Senate version they passed. This was the Senate version.
0: It was the House version.
2: No, the House passed the Senate version.
0: They did?
2: Mm-hmm.
0: Wall Street, when did the House... No, I just read last week. We read it in the air. This is a House, still has to go through the Senate. I thought.
2: Double check that.
0: Because then all it would need would be the president's signature.
2: But the overwhelming majority is, this is bipartisan except for, what they say, a dozen or so Republicans in the House? Yeah, this is the problem that we have here, is this bipartisan overwhelming support. Bipartisan support for something crafted by Elizabeth Warren.
0: They did, 85-5.
2: Yeah.
0: I didn't know the Senate passed.
2: Yeah, that was just days ago.
0: Okay.
2: Right.
0: How did I miss it? Oh, I know why.
2: Oh, you weren't. Yeah, you weren't. Yeah, we were.

0: then claimed falsely that foreign companies paid for it.
1: Right.
0: And Republicans now are looking at this going, manufacturing is down 80,000.
1: Right, right. Right.
0: Where, you know, prices have not come down. The trade imbalance is roughly the same.
1: Yeah.
0: What was accomplished? Yeah. What was accomplished by this, except people screaming about prices, and every poll, including every Republican poll, shows you're getting killed on the economic issues that is prices. And we warned from day one, and we were criticized by members of our own audience for taking the stand.
1: Yeah.
0: And when we said, don't lie about economics to Republicans, don't say foreign companies pay for it when they don't.
1: Well,
0: don't do that.
1: And it doesn't matter what you do, what you say. Everyone's bank account doesn't lie to them.
0: No.
1: Whatever you say, whatever you say is happening, is not being passed on to the consumer.
0: The problem is, politically, they can get a win. Economically, they'll never get the win by moving to the left.
1: Well,
0: that's the problem.
1: You just hit on something. Because if they do win, if they, you know, based on the fact that the radical left is so radical, then they will feel empowered to keep doing the same.
0: Yeah.
1: What will they do to fix the economy or prices? Likely nothing, at least for the next 2 years.
0: Well, I what they've always done with more passion. What we need to do is we need to have the government reinvest. The government invest, which is, means we need more taxes to have the government have more regulation, more equity, more ownership. That's where Mandami's going with public housing. Look, there is, when you look at public housing in the United States, you probably can't find a bigger failure across the board.
1: Right. Right.
0: Okay.
1: There is no win.
0: All right. I may be wrong on that.
1: Yeah.
0: It's one of the many failures. One of the biggest failures has been public housing.
1: Mm.
0: We see it right now. Wall Street Journal covering what's going on with public housing right now. They can't get natural gas into the building.
1: Right.
0: They can't do basic repairs.
1: Right.
0: And then when they say, okay, we need to fix it, 430,000, you're talking apartments, you're talking public housing.
1: Right.
0: 430,000 per unit.
1: Right.
0: And so we keep going in these cycles of doing things that we know don't work. If you have any memory, but you've got all these new 30-year-old people coming in that are completely clueless, completely ignorant about how the real world runs.
1: Yeah.
0: But people are so upset, they're going, hey, government's going to take care of you. It's the same thing that you and I said back in 2012? Yeah. Remember, as I called it, the Kevin and Ken vote.
1: Right, right.
0: And these are two people that I know that are not were not radical. One of them became more radical.
1: Not just getting government benefits, but they want the safety net just in case.
0: All productive
1: big safety net.
0: Worked their entire lives, and they said, well, what it comes down to is the fact that I believe that Democrats will have more big government programs than Republicans, and it's that simple.
1: Well, and when you see what's going on right now, you look at the opportunity that the Democrats saw in that housing bill.
0: Yeah.
1: And because they don't have to have the language, because it was pointed out, and I didn't go through the entire bill, but it was pointed out, well, there wasn't a lot of public money for basically what the original idea, what the Democrats wanted, was a lot of public single-family homes, public-owned, public housing, single-family homes, not apartment buildings, right? Single-family homes, public housing. And so, from what I read, that money didn't get through. Doesn't matter. You've opened the door to what? More affordable housing, and government is the answer. And if you've got Elizabeth Warren and Donald Trump working together on something to make it happen, this is the problem with the Republican Party. And it wasn't. He's not the only Republican, of course. The votes had to be there, and they were.
0: But when you look at

0: government housing, huge failure. When you look at government involvement in the mortgage industry, which is private homes.
1: Right.
0: Complete and total disaster in 2008, 2009, which would not have happened if the government hadn't got involved in it.
1: And right now, they're still trying to promote more of that.
0: I know. We are Red Eye Radio.
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0: I'm Gary McNamara. I just saw this on X from Joel Pollack.
1: Yeah.
0: After last night. I hope our liberal Democrat friends have learned you are not safe from these left-wing nuts. You don't like Trump. You don't like Republicans. You don't like conservatives. But these DSA, Democrat Socialist of America extremists, they are coming for you. And you have no other friends. Unite with us or it's done.
1: No, I mean, that's really the answer. That's what I was basically what I was saying when people say, well, my friends who are Democrats don't agree with them. But if they vote for them, they do. If they vote for the party and support the party, they support all of this. Because
0: there hasn't been a vocal uprising about how radical the Democratic Party has become.
1: Exactly. There is not a movement to squash this. It's quite the opposite. The momentum is going further in the opposite direction. You cannot stop this train.

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10: The votes are cast. I'm Chris DeMayo, Fox News. President Trump visited a Mack truck facility in Battleground, Pennsylvania on Tuesday as Republicans and Democrats remain focused on the upcoming midterm elections. The president making the case for his tariffs and that they're helping bring factories back to the U.S.
11: All American roads will be filled with American trucks very shortly. Very few people are able to compete with us anymore. They used to rip us off. It was like we were a bunch of babies.
10: The visit comes as polls suggest the majority of Americans disapprove of the president's handling of the economy. Secretary of State Marco Rubio visiting the United Arab Emirates as he meets with Gulf allies to discuss the U.S.-Iran peace deal. The secretary says that groundwork has been laid out, but a lot of work remains.
12: I think there's a framework and an outline upon which we can make real progress. I think good groundwork was laid over the last 72 hours, but a lot of work remains to be done, and we want to hear from our partners. We want to make sure that their views are taken into account, and we understand their security concerns, their regional economic concerns as well.
10: President Trump says the Strait of Hormuz will stay open for now with no naval blockade.
13: President Trump touting this big number with oil tankers getting through the Strait of Hormuz one day after the Treasury Department issued a waiver allowing Iran to begin selling its oil and doing it in U.S. dollars for the first time in decades. Posting on social media about the overnight success getting these oil tankers through, saying 19 million barrels of oil flowed out of the Hormuz Strait yesterday, an all-time record. Oil prices are tumbling down. The world is a much safer place. Now, before the war, every day about 20 million barrels of oil used to pass through the Strait of Hormuz.
10: Fox's Lucas Tomlinson. The U.S. is easing its restrictions on Iran's World Cup team. The Department of Homeland Security said Tuesday the squad could travel into the country 2 days before its next match. A department spokesman said the team will still be required to leave after Friday's match in Seattle. 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
14: Here's your LEX 18 Storm Tracker forecast. Looking at temperatures hanging out in the upper 70s the rest of the afternoon. As the sun goes down, we'll have another cool night with overnight lows falling down to the upper 50s. Mostly looking at a chance for some patchy fog during the morning commute, but will be a very gorgeous day on Wednesday with highs sticking in the lower 80s with a mixture of sun and clouds. Rain chances slowly but surely increasing into Thursday and Friday as the heat returns, reaching the upper 80s by the weekend. I'm meteorologist Patrick Herring on Lexington's news, traffic, and weather station, 97.3 WVLK.
15: A better life with Dr. Sanjay Gupta.
16: They say consistency is key, but sometimes you just got to switch it up. A new study out of Harvard School of Public Health found that varying your exercise routine could add years to your life. What exercise someone did didn't matter much. What did matter was that all the exercises together worked all the muscle groups in their body. Now, an added benefit to changing things up is it can help you push through the plateau effect. That's when your body gets so efficient at doing something that you actually stop getting better at it. And we know from previous research that specializing in any one sport at a young age can make someone actually more prone to injury. And as experts we talk to point out, even elite athletes switch up things with their workouts, making sure to target strength, cardio, flexibility, balance, and doing that every single week. I'm Dr. Sanjay Gupta, helping you live a better life.
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0: Now, it's Red Eye Radio. Gary McNamara and Eric Harley talk about everything from politics to social issues and news of the day. Whether you're up late or you're just starting your day, welcome to the show. 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
7: All across America, we are Red Eye Radio. He is Eric Harley, and I'm Gary McNamara. Good morning. Thank you so much for being here.
8: Thank you.
7: This really didn't get as much publicity as it should have yesterday.
8: Yeah.
1: A Texas court sentenced eight individuals who were found guilty earlier this year of attacking a federal immigration facility in Texas to multiple decades in prison. Benjamin Song, the leader of the Antifa group, was sentenced to 100 years behind bars for his role in the attack on the Prairie Land Detention Center in Alvarado last 4th of July. We remember that. It's not too far from where I live.
2: Right.
1: Hop, skip, and a jump. The defendants, who were convicted on terrorism charges in March, set off fireworks and vandalized vehicles outside the detention facility and then opened fire on responding officers in what prosecutors described as a planned ambush. Song, who was convicted of shooting the police officer, received the longest sentence, followed by Maricela Rudo, who was sentenced to 70 years, Autumn Hill, who was sentenced to 50 years, along with Zachary Evitz, Savannah Batten, Megan Morse, Elizabeth Soto, Daniel Orlando Sanchez Estrada, were sentenced to 30 years. Hmm. A ninth member of the group is set to be sentenced on July 1st. Prosecutors allege that all individuals are connected to Antifa, the decentralized far-left organization that President Trump designated as a domestic terrorist organization in 2025. The attackers drew on radical left ideology as they spray-painted police cars with ice pig and possessed flags that read, "Fight fascism, fight the oligarchy." So there you go. The Washington Post reported that Song and Hill lived in a house in Dallas with several trans-identifying left-wing activists who were part of the local Antifa cell, the Washington Post reported. Song leveraged his military and martial arts background to train his roommates and other Dallas Antifa members in close quarters combat, according to prosecutors. When police raided the house that Song and Hill lived in, they recovered firearms. Song's attorney insisted outside the courthouse that it was never intended that anybody get hurt.
2: Are you kidding me?
1: Wow.
2: Are you kidding me?
1: That's like the other case that's going to be appealed. The I got mine blank here. Austin murder. The in McKinney.
2: Yeah.
1: The McKinney football.
2: Oh, yeah. The Austin Metcalf.
1: Thank you. Yeah. You know, and the attorney's coming in to appeal it. They're going to try to make it a race issue.
2: Well, which started right after the sentencing.
1: Right.
2: Outside the courtroom. That started by the family members. And, you know, that it was, again, you're not going to win this. It was a very clear case, and the jury found that.
1: Well, when I saw it yesterday, and here's a story, a group of well-known civil rights and criminal defense attorneys announced Monday that they are representing Carmelo Anthony pro bono in the appeal. According to the announcement, his appeal team will include a number of civil rights lawyers. Our appellate team has been retained following the conviction to conduct a fresh independent review of the trial record, the group said. We recognize a profound loss suffered by one young man's family and uncertainty facing another. We extend our respect. Our responsibility is to determine whether legal error occurred and to ensure that every issue supported by the record is fully and vigorously presented on appeal. You and I both know where this is going.
2: Yeah. And it's
1: last week, the evidence from the murder trial was released. When you see it in its totality, when you see the evidence here, I don't know of any other this is as clear cut of a legitimate conviction as you could possibly get. Wasn't about race.
2: Nope.
1: As we all know.
2: Nope.
1: And we all know, first thing I saw, well, this is going to be impossible. You're not going to be able to, this case was slam dunk. The only reason you're doing this, if you're leftist civil rights attorneys, is one reason and one reason only. And this is to make it a, try to make it a racial issue when it is not.
2: Right. And it's not going to work. Inside the courtroom, the evidence stays the same.
1: Yeah.
2: The witnesses don't waver.
1: But yeah, so, but when you think about this, how shocking it was when this happened. And we have another, the last incident that was done, you know, the one we talked about what, a week ago. You know, you've got, or you've got groups that are being organized online.
2: Yeah.
1: To commit murder and acts of terror.
2: According to the authorities.
1: And that was the UFC
2: group,
1: one.
2: This group in Texas met online.
1: Yep. And I'm so glad that they threw the book at him.
2: Oh, yeah. You know, he was, they didn't capture him for what, a week or two? Mm-hmm. It was days before they got him. I was surprised he was still in Dallas. But he was. They found him in North Dallas when they captured him. And yeah.
1: And in case people don't know what they were, the plan. I love the defense attorney. There was.
2: They didn't intend for anybody to get hurt. Are you kidding me?
1: Right.
2: They weren't carrying protest signs. They were carrying guns.
1: But it was. The loaded guns, Eric, were simply symbolic.
2: Wow. Yeah.
1: Of the oppression of the Icemen.
2: Who's the defense attorney? Alvin Bragg?
1: We all know what they did. They went and vandalized it, and they wanted the officers
2: to
1: come out,
2: draw them out,
1: so they could shoot them from the woods.
2: Exactly.
1: We all know what they were attempting to do. What they did.
2: What they accomplished.
1: And luckily,
2: what they did.
1: Luckily, that one local officer wasn't killed.
2: Right.
1: And you know, this should have been all over the news that these convictions were done. When you think about at any other time in our history, if something like that happened,
2: yeah,
1: it would be
2: yeah.
1: major news.
2: Oh my gosh, yeah.
1: Mainstream media, they're not going to cover it.
2: Right.
1: And it's important to know they were convicted and got severe jail sentences for doing it.
2: Yep. Yep.
1: Because you think about it, who just meets online?
2: Well, this is what we talked about then. Yeah.
1: And then starts talking about committing acts of terrorism.
2: You know, we've talked about conspiracy versus similar mindset. And sometimes it involves conspiracy. But the similar mindset, to get a group of people who would all agree to take lives. And they didn't know each other beforehand.
1: No.
2: According to authorities. Yep. They met online, which tells you how widespread this is. And we have seen.
1: Yeah, you had a couple of them, though, that were all together beforehand.
2: Right. They knew a couple of them, but they met as a group online.
1: Right.
2: And so if you're talking about how many examples? Assassination of Charlie Kirk, multiple assassination attempts of the current president.
1: The UFC.
2: Yeah.
1: The UFC plot last week. That was.
2: Yeah.
1: And the UFC plot reminds me a lot of this.
2: It's also not getting enough attention. I do see it, but it's, you know, you got to look at what, and this is
1: it's
2: the other
1: thing,
2: too.
1: It's almost become normalized.
2: No, this is what they do. This is how they, it is not anymore showing up with protest signs.
1: Like it's a DUI or something.
2: Right.
1: Lots of DUIs happen.
2: So right. And for them, for the people who are responsible for doing this, or attempting this, it's normal for them to do it. They feel like it's okay. Gunning down Brian Thompson in cold blood.
1: Yep.
2: Acceptable.
1: Acceptable, right.
2: We'll twist this any way we can, and instantly, the man they say shot Brian Thompson becomes a hero for the left. It's grotesque. But it's exactly where their mindset is. Because, as I've said, if you don't value life from the beginning, you won't value life anywhere along the way. And they don't. It's okay to take a life.
1: But I'm just glad
2: that they believe.
1: I'm just very, very happy that solid sentences were handed out here.
2: Yeah, yeah.
1: You know, across the board.
2: Yep.
1: And if you look at it, the original organizers of it,
2: yeah,
1: all of them got, you know, 50 years or more.
2: Yeah. Good.
1: To the leader who got 100 years.
2: 100 years, yep. Good.
1: Which means hopefully he never gets out, or when the others get out, they'll be elderly.
2: Mm-hmm.
1: But it's not, I mean, it's just not acceptable. And that's the thing that bothers me. And you look at, you know, the evidence of becoming acceptable, and you look at Brian Thompson.
2: Yeah. Yeah.
1: The healthcare executive.
2: Right. Yep.
1: And you talk about, you know, what you want to know where the Democrat Socialists of America are going. It was AOC.
2: AOC said it.
1: Well, yeah, it's wrong, but you have to understand that when a claim is denied, people view that as an act of violence.
2: That's what she said.
1: She justified it. Whereas we know, if you're dealing with an insurance company, you always have recourse in civil court.
2: Right. Yep.
1: You have a recourse.
2: Right.
1: Because the thing was not, it wasn't a specific case of you denied me something that was in the contract.
2: Right.
1: It's simply, if insurance companies deny something, that's a crime, right, irrespective of whether you have it in the contract or not.
2: Right.
1: And it's simply, if we don't get everything that we want, then murder is justified.
2: Yeah.
1: And murder is sexy.
2: Well, no, for them, being a hero, look at the smirks on their faces when they're in courtrooms.
1: Mm-hmm.
2: Mangione thinks he's a rock star.
1: You know, I, as I've said before, I would never commit a crime, number one, because it's wrong, but more importantly, I'm in the system. Facial recognition. They will catch me. And I've said before that, no, I really wouldn't want to murder because it's so hard. I know a lot of comedians have done that one.
2: Mm-hmm.
1: Murder is hard.
2: Yeah.
1: But now that, you know, hey, you know, on the chicks front lately, might get me a couple of dates.
2: Well, if you like blue hair. And I don't mean like in your age group, blue hair. I mean younger with blue hair.
1: So, Gary, what you're saying is you're looking for insane women. Well, they can be fun.
2: Well,
1: no, but seriously,
2: they honestly do create heroes. They cheer each other in these moments. Where's the outrage?
1: I know.
2: Of the taking of lives, or the attempting of taking of lives. Where is the outrage? People just blink and look away.
1: Well, you know, it was an insurance company. Well, you know, it is ICE.
2: What? Yeah. Yeah.
1: The hell are you talking about?
2: No, I mean, it has become totally insane. In the case of Charlie Kirk, he's a guy who was, heaven forbid, talking.
1: Yeah.
2: That's all he ever did.
1: Yep.
2: Was talked. That's it. Words.
1: And I love the people on the left that said, well, you know, he was quite controversial. So are you. Who is it?
2: Who isn't?
1: Who isn't in the media? You and I talk about this all the time.
2: People disagree all the time.
1: You and I talk about, I don't believe I hold one radical position.
2: No.
1: But, as we know, there are people that view the fact that we don't have radical positions as the evidence that we're radical.
2: Yeah.
1: Doesn't matter. You're not on my side, you're radical.
2: Right.
1: And therefore, your life doesn't count as much as mine.
2: Right. No, that's their mindset.
1: We are Red Eye Radio.
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0: We are Red Eye Radio. He is Eric Carly, and I'm Gary McNamara. And this little button there, Gary, is the on and off button.
1: Yeah, that's what that does. Turn the microphone on so people can actually hear you. Yeah.
0: You ready for our audio cut of the day? Got to play it one more time.
1: All right, let's play it.
0: Because this isn't like New York City, mm-hmm. where the Democrat mm-hmm. Socialists of America are just like, hey, United States sucks. Let's destroy it. You got like Tallarico here in Texas trying to ride the fine line.
1: Yeah, yeah.
0: All right, so here we go.
1: All right.
0: Here's the latest that the Republicans are using against him.
2: Yeah, and that's, you know, I always think of myself as a Christian who hates Christianity.
3: Yep.
2: Right.
0: Now, yeah. the only thing.
1: Yeah.
0: The only thing that would make sense on, you know, to have that kind of explanation.
1: Right.
0: Would be for me to say something like, I'm a Buffalo Bills fan who hates the Bills.
1: No, that I get.
0: Because they've never won a Super Bowl.
1: That I get. That I certainly understand. Yeah.
0: And many people would not accept that explanation from me either.
1: Yeah, probably not. But
0: it's just, it's hilarious because I don't know when he said it. I know that the Fox headline was hilarious.
1: Yeah.
0: You know, the Fox head. That's where I first saw it. And I died laughing because of how they run. I'm trying to find it. I got it in my pile of stuff here. Where is it? Yeah. Okay. Oh, there's the other thing that he said. He said his imagination, Tallarico says, his imagination is limited by his white maleness. That's the other thing. We'll have that coming up. Plus,
1: right.
0: Trump promoting national constitutional carry.
1: Oh.
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5: Here's your LEX 18 storm tracker forecast. Looking at temperatures hanging out in the upper 70s the rest of the afternoon. As the sun goes down, we'll have another cool night with overnight lows falling down to the upper 50s. Mostly looking at a chance for some patchy fog during the morning commute, but will be a very gorgeous day on Wednesday with highs sticking in the lower 80s with a mixture of sun and clouds. Rain chances slowly but surely increasing into Thursday and Friday as the heat returns, reaching the upper 80s by the weekend. I'm meteorologist Patrick Herring on Lexington's news, traffic, and weather station, 97.3 WVLK.
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13: Few people now have asked me about a TikTok trend that they've come across. It's called 75 Hard. The challenge was created by entrepreneur and author Andy Frisella, who calls it a, quote, transformative mental toughness program and an Ironman for your brain. So here's what it entails. Eat a structured diet with no alcohol, drink a gallon of water, read 10 pages of nonfiction, take a progress photo, and complete 2 45-minute workouts, one of them outdoors, every day for 75 days. Quite a challenge. We asked CNN fitness contributor Dana Santis about this, who reminded us that sustainable fitness isn't about punishment or proving discipline through extremes. It's about building habits that integrate into your lifestyle in a way that feels supportive and repeatable. If you ask me, that's going to be the key to long-term success. I'm Dr. Sanjay Gupta, helping you live a better life.
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0: And he is Eric Harley and I'm Gary McNamara. Welcome and good morning. Download our Red Eye Radio app and listen when you choose. All right, so there it is. Tallarico says he hates Christianity in unearthed interview with a transgender Latinx theologian. Now, this happened a couple of years ago when he did the interview, but it also relates, and we said, wow, these hyphenated labels now, but he's come up with the ultimate one. A Christian who hates Christianity is what Tallarico said he was. But this was in the same interview.
1: Yeah.
0: Texas Democratic Senate hopeful James Tallarico once said that the trans queer Latinx activist theologian was a major source of inspiration for his political philosophy in praising Roberto Espinoza. Tallarico said, "I told you I was a boring, straight, cis white man and added Presbyterian to spice it up. My imagination is also just limited by my own background and identity." In 2020, Tallarico said, "White skin gives me and every white American immunity from the virus, but we spread it wherever we go through our words, our actions, and our system. We don't have to be showing symptoms like a white hood or a Confederate flag to be contagious. The only cure is diagnosing the virus within ourselves and taking dramatic actions to contain the spread," he said. "The first small step is proclaiming loudly and unequivocally that Black Lives Matter." He later said that his anti-white comments were taken out of context. He's now backing off on all of this, but it's like, sorry, it doesn't work. All I have to say is, what a confused young man.
1: He seems very confused.
0: He seems like a confused nutcase.
1: I want to go with him to a barbecue place and ask for the vegan plate.
0: That was still hilarious, though.
1: You know, it's...
0: I'm not a vegan. I eat meat all the time. Look at me eat meat here. I'm eating meat here. No, you're the one that wanted your campaign to go vegan.
1: Yeah. And then I want to Then I want to take him to church and have him talk to the pastor about how he hates Christianity.
0: Well, you know, there's a bunch of these left-wing churches that really aren't churches.
1: Mm.
0: You know, they're really not establishment. You know, they're just okay, we want... You know what that means when he says this? When he says, I'm a Christian who hates Christianity. He's saying, I want to change Christianity. He doesn't believe in it.
1: You're right.
0: That's what they mean.
1: Yeah.
0: I want Christianity to evolve to my beliefs.
1: He's saying the Bible is wrong.
0: Yeah.
1: I just want to take the popcorn while he tells that to the pastor. Or the Pope, or anybody else.
0: So here we go. Trump said yesterday that his administration is working on a national right to carry legislation. A comment that could signal White House support for a proposal that would dramatically expand firearm carry rights across the United States. While speaking in Pennsylvania, he recognized National Rifle Association President Bill Bockenberg in the crowd, saying the organization has endorsed him since the beginning because he saved the Second Amendment. Trump then asked the attendees whether they supported national right to carry legislation before adding, yeah, we're working on it.
1: Hmm.
0: You know, it's interesting. If you would have ever told me, because the gun control movement, when I first became a radio talk show host in 89 in the early 90s, was as strong as it ever was.
1: Oh, yeah.
0: It really was.
1: Yeah.
0: If you would have ever told me that by the time, you know, that I went from a young man to an old codger,
1: yeah,
0: that you would have 29 states with constitutional carry, I would have said no way.
1: Yeah.
0: Isn't that amazing?
1: Yeah. Yeah.
0: That with all of the rhetoric about gun control, that 29 states, the majority of states, have constitutional carry.
1: That's crazy.
0: It really is. I mean, it's unbelievable. It's good.
1: No, it's great.
0: It's great.
1: I never thought it would happen. Mm-hmm. Not that many.
0: No, neither did I. And so what I wonder is, this is a constitutional legal question that sits in the back of my mind.
1: Mm-hmm.
0: For example, freedom of speech is set really by, you know, it's because it's been tested so much by the Supreme Court.
1: Yeah.
0: And we have it all the time. If you try to violate it, they'll come after you. Mm-hmm. Same with civil rights.
1: Mm-hmm.
0: Sometimes the Second Amendment is treated like, quote, abortion rights. I put that in quotes.
1: Mm.
0: And it's where, okay, the states can do what they want. And I'm like, why for the Second Amendment? Why isn't there a standard? Unless this is what Trump is after. Pass this bill, send it to the Supreme Court. Because it's right. I know a lot of states would say, no, we get to set. No, you don't. On federal rights, you do not get to you don't get to set it.
1: Right.
0: You know, when you look at for example, at illegal search and seizure, the Supreme Court has said that, for example, DUI roadblocks are okay as long as you stop everybody.
1: Mm-hmm.
0: You can't pick and choose, as long as you stop everybody. But there are states that have said no. We're gonna go beyond that, you know. We're gonna sit there and say no. We're not gonna have, you can't have a roadblock. States have said that violates their constitution.
1: Right.
0: So they're technically giving you more rights than has been set out by the Supreme Court.
1: Yeah.
0: In legal precedent.
1: Right.
0: And that's where I look at the Second Amendment. The Second Amendment is not abortion, for example. There was never any legislation to pass abortion. Abortion does not exist anywhere in the Bill of Rights.
1: Right.
0: As we know. And the Supreme Court said, you know, when, and the left lied or is clueless about what they said, they're fascist. No, they're not. They weren't fascist in the Dobbs decision at all.
1: No.
0: What they said was the last Supreme Court saying abortion should be legal created law that does not exist.
1: Right.
0: There's been no federal government legislation to legalize abortion. And if there isn't, and if it doesn't appear in the Constitution, you can't say constitutionally you have that right when it doesn't exist, is not mentioned. You can't do that. Second Amendment's different. It's mentioned. It's the Second Amendment.
1: Yep.
0: That's how you know it's mentioned, because it's called the Second Amendment.
1: Right.
0: Which specifically is about that. Now, it doesn't go into details, which is where the courts come in. But I look at it and I just say, if you look at the precedent that has been set over certain rights, where it becomes a law of the land, what the standard is. And we've talked about the standard in different constitutional issues. Why isn't there one on the Second Amendment

0: put something in between the spokes of my argument.
1: No, maybe.
0: But does that make sense?
2: Yeah.
0: When I say, you know, because it's so clear the Second Amendment exists, other things that we say are rights don't exist.
2: Well, you know.
0: Not we don't say it, others.
2: Right. Well, and that's it. I think the intent by the administration is to have the Supreme Court hash this out. Because there's no other ruling, because there will be a challenge, a set of challenges. I'm just guessing, I don't know, out of the thin blue, Illinois, New York, California. And their attorneys general will all file cases. And it can't be anything but a broad ruling. If the Supreme Court takes that up, which I think they would.
0: Well, they could simply say that law is constitutional and not make a overall broad assumption that, you know, that there's a minimum standard that all states have to uphold based on their interpretation of the Second Amendment. They would simply be saying this law is legal.
2: Right, which would be a broad ruling.
0: Yes, it would be.
2: It wouldn't be just one particular case. It would say this law is legal, and so it applies.
0: Well, it would be a broad ruling on the law that the law applies to everyone.
2: Right.
0: It's not a broad ruling on actually the constitutionality of the Second Amendment. It would be a broad ruling that is constitutional to have.
2: Yeah.
0: Carry across the nation.
2: Right, for that law itself. And, man, I can't wait. The question is, can you get it done?
0: Here's an interesting thing, just politically. All the 29 states that have constitutional carry, has there been a massive increase in shootings?
2: I have not seen any.
0: I haven't heard the left use that argument.
2: Yeah. Yeah. I haven't seen any data that says that. No, I mean, think about in the wake of mass shootings, what has happened? What have we seen in modern years, in recent years, since you and I have been doing this? More and more people who support the Second Amendment.
0: Yeah.
2: Whether they practice their Second Amendment rights or not.
0: Well, because it make, you know why? Self-interest, it makes sense.
2: Yeah.
0: I don't want you to have a gun, but I should have a gun so I can protect myself.
2: Right.
0: Why? Mm-hmm. Because cops can't, well, that's what the cops are there for. Well, here's the thing about the Democrat Socialists of America.
2: Now they want to get rid of the cops.
0: They want to get rid of all the cops.
2: Yeah.
0: So are they not, by default, saying everybody should be armed? Or do we let the criminals win?
2: Well, I think it's, you know, what I said yesterday, and that is they'll have their police.
0: Oh, no.
2: Yeah.
0: All right, now I'm thinking Demolition Man.
2: Or the Germans call them the Gestapo.
0: Okay.
2: You fall in line or else.
0: Oh, Plattner's Army.
2: Yeah, exactly.
0: Plattner's Law Enforcement Force.
2: Yeah, at Fort Plattner, that's what they'll be training for.
0: Fort Plattner. Jeez.
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0: We are Red Eye Radio. He's Eric Harley, and I'm Gary McNamara. All right, that was funny that Ron came up with about James Tallarico, who said he's a Christian who hates Christianity.
1: So therefore, he's the Antichrist. Well, I mean, technically, that's what we're talking about here.
0: He's a Christian who hates Christianity.
1: Yeah.
0: You're the Antichrist.
1: Yes. Yeah. Why? Do they listen to themselves talking? It's just weird. It's just bizarre. And they're winning. They're winning elections. Seriously.
0: Yep.
1: I don't know if the problem is that we legalized it or that we didn't legalize it enough. Whatever that means. Because it has just gotten so bizarre politically. If you're thinking about getting into a political war room for the Democrats, where do you start? What do you sit down with and go, okay, here's what we're doing now. How do you get even more and more radical? They will.
0: They have.
1: They have. And they do it all the time. My brain just won't get there. I don't know what's next. Wow.
0: Well, whatever it is, it won't surprise us.
1: It won't surprise us for sure.

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5: A sharp turn to the left. I'm Sue Guzman, Fox News. Progressive Democrats, backed by New York City's socialist mayor, winning their primary races Tuesday, including two who bested longtime Democratic incumbents. Fox's Brian Yannis.
6: That's three big wins in three congressional House primaries by far-left candidates endorsed by Democratic socialist Zohran Mamdani. For Mamdani, it solidifies his power in the Democratic Party and underscores the fact that he imposed major losses to the Democratic Party's establishment. In New York 13, Espaillat, the chair of the Hispanic Congressional Caucus, loses his seat to Mamdani-backed Democratic socialist Daria Lisa Avila Chevalier. Chevalier wants to abolish ICE in prisons and says all deportations are wrong, even for convicted murderers. She led anti-Israel protests in Columbia University.
5: In South Carolina, Attorney General Alan Wilson, the winner of the GOP runoff election for governor, defeating Lieutenant Governor Pamela Evatt. Ron denying claims by Vice President J.D. Vance that nuclear inspectors will be allowed back into the country. And President Trump is disputing Iran's claim, saying those inspections will happen.
7: The president also says major progress has been made following the U.S. military's actions against Iran. Meantime, Iran's president says discussions about the regime's missiles program is off the table. Also, the IDF says it killed two Hezbollah militants in southern Lebanon who crossed into the security zone. And Rubio went on to say that this is an issue that will be addressed at the appropriate time during these negotiations.
5: Fox's Christina Coleman, the head of UN's nuclear agency, signaled Wednesday that Iran's nuclear energy enrichment sites would be visited by his inspectors. And President Trump set to sign a sweeping housing affordability bill into law today aimed at increasing housing supply, limiting the ability of large institutional investors. 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
8: Here's your LEX 18 storm tracker forecast. Looking at temperatures hanging out in the upper 70s the rest of the afternoon. As the sun goes down, we'll have another cool night with overnight lows falling down to the upper 50s. Mostly looking at a chance for some patchy fog during the morning commute, but will be a very gorgeous day on Wednesday with highs sticking in the lower 80s with a mixture of sun and clouds. Rain chances slowly but surely increasing into Thursday and Friday as the heat returns, reaching the upper 80s by the weekend. I'm meteorologist Patrick Herring on Lexington's news, traffic, and weather station, 97.3 WVLK.
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20: Few people now have asked me about a TikTok trend that they've come across. 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
1: Gary McNamara and Eric Hurley talk about everything from politics to social issues and news of the day. 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
2: All across America, we are Red Eye Radio. He is Eric Hurley and I'm Gary McNamara. Good morning. Welcome. Hi. You know, we had said yesterday because we had read a couple of articles saying, well, there's this great debate going on in the Democratic Party about, split between the Democratic Socialist of America and everybody else. And we said, no. The Democratic Socialists of America are taking over, and that's sort of, you know, the Democratic Party, slowly but surely. It's the direction of where they're going. We look at New York City and you can say, well, New York City has gone full communist. Mm. But as we all know, when you look at Bernie Sanders, when you look at AOC, when you look at Plattner, when you look at what's going on in New York City and other New York races from yesterday, clearly, as we said, that's the direction. That's the momentum of the Democratic Party. But it gets you into moments like this, though. I mean, this is the problem, because there it looks like they're not trying to moderate. In Texas, for example, Tallarico's trying to come across as a moderate, and then stuff comes up.
3: Yeah.
2: Audio comes up. Audio appears.
3: Yeah.
2: Here he is. Listen to this here. Interviewed James Tallarico, running here in the state of Texas for the Senate as a Democrat. Here we go.
3: All right.
6: Yeah, and that's, you know, I always think of myself as a Christian who hates Christianity.
3: Yep.
6: Right? And like...
7: So, a vegan who eats barbecue and a Christian who hates Christianity.
2: Right. Now that is unsuccessfully trying to walk the tightrope.
7: Boo Christianity! Hey, dude, you're in Texas.
2: You know, I'm a God-fearing person, but you know something? The problem is God.
7: Yeah. We shouldn't fear him.
2: Now the headline in Fox News is even better.
7: Oh, wait, I called him a him.
2: It's...
7: No, now I'm in trouble. Wait. Let's go to God's social media page and see what his pronouns are.
2: Okay. Here's the headline.
7: Uh-huh. I can't find his LinkedIn page. Yeah.
2: Here's the headline from about Tallarico. Tallarico says he hates Christianity in unearthed interview with transgender Latinx theologian. The hell is a transgender Latinx theologian?
7: I don't know.
2: How does that differentiate you from a regular theologian? You know?
7: What? Okay, I want to see...
2: You theologian, you. Oh, apparently theologian is not the problem with that.
7: Right, no, that's... No, what I want to see is... I want to know what... And I'm going to ask the people at Guinness... Not the beer company, the world record people. Or the beer company.
2: You can ask both.
7: I don't care. What's the longest hyphenated that liberals have used to describe a person? I want to know.
2: Go to AI.
7: I want to know.
2: If we can find that in AI.
7: How long they have to tell you everything about the person before they tell you about the person.
2: Yeah.
7: My gosh. Wow. Okay. And they're still going with that Latinx thing, huh?
2: Yeah.
7: Really? Wow. That sounds like a box of tissues in Del Rio.
2: Not going to give that one up.
7: Yeah. It's all my friends from Del Rio, I'm telling you right now, laughed at that so hard, all my buddies. We have a group that we've been in friends since grade school. We get together. We try to get together every year. We just got together a few months ago. And I remember when that Latinx thing started. My gosh, they were laughing. It was the hardest laughter I'd seen in a long time. Latinx? What's this? what's this supposed to be? Because one of the guys was saying, like, remember we were saying at first Latinx?
2: Yeah.
7: We were saying it wrong.
2: Yeah.
7: You know, apparently.
2: Well, that's because we were on this very early on. It was like Antifa.
7: Antifa, we were saying Antifa.
2: And because anti-fascist. Right.
7: Exactly.
2: Right, exactly. But even though an anti-fascist is a fascist, as we know.
7: Right, yes.
2: Forget about how to pronounce the word. They do everything wrong with words.
7: Yes, exactly.
2: The pronunciation is wrong. The definition is wrong.
7: Right. This entire thing, it's shaping up. This is the very clear definition of the cultures of where we are as states. You know, you look at what happened in New York. All right. Mamdani's people win. And did you expect anything else?
2: Well, it's what we said yesterday. I mean, there really isn't. There may be a quiet, very small debate going on in the Democrat Party, but those people are being pushed out.
7: Oh,
2: as you saw with Goldman.
7: Yeah. Right.
2: Let me I'm going to see what the he was down by 30 at one point.
7: Mm-hmm.
2: This is Representative Goldman. Remember, he was all part of the, you know, he was one of the impeachment counsels and constantly pounding on Trump.
7: Right.
2: Day in and day out. He was what we called one of the pit bulls.
7: Yeah.
2: Him and Adam Schiff.
7: Yeah.
2: Were the pit bulls. Pit bulls. Pit bulls. And he got annihilated.
7: Yeah.
2: Last night. Why? He's not a racist.
7: Yeah. Right.
2: I mean, if there's anything that clear after the Plattner victory, you know, where it's like, hey, let's actually go for a Nazi. If you're looking for some type of consistency coming, when you look, for example, in the Northeast in this country, you know, that's where it's going.
7: Yeah. Yeah, exactly.
2: But, you know, the Jonathan Turley, I was reading yesterday, he said, oh, my God. He said, Goldman talking about, you know, he got kicked out of the coffee shop or whatever.
7: Right, right.
2: Because we'll read it later on. You know, you look at it and it's like Goldman is completely unacceptable now for the Democratic Party. Why? He's not an anti-Semite. He supports as a Jew, he supports Israel.
7: Yeah.
2: Now, quietly, he supports it.
7: Right.
2: He's not out there saying this is ridiculous what we're doing.
7: Right.
2: But quietly he supports it. He doesn't go overboard in doing it.
7: But remember, that's the whole thing. Silence is violence for them.
2: Not overboard by the Democrat standard, not by my standard. I want to make that clear.
7: Right, right.
2: And so
7: silence is violence. If you're not if Goldman's not going to be a loud anti-Semite, you know, he's going the opposite direction, though. This is the problem. We know why Kamala didn't choose Shapiro. Mm-hmm. We know why.
2: Yep.
7: Shapiro, by the way, was the choice that everybody thought and looked at and said, look, a governor that, and by the way, he wasn't a moderate, but some of the media were calling him a moderate, the whole thing. Nope. Sorry. And remember the story that came out about him? Asked him if he was secretly working for the Israelis during the interview process for Kamala's campaign, Governor Shapiro.
2: Oh, yeah.
7: That was, this is where they are.
2: Yeah.
7: You have to be an anti-Semite.
2: Yep. Wow. Right now, with 95% of the vote in District 10, Lander is up 65.9 to 34.1, almost 32 points over Goldman. And what's Goldman's sin as a Democrat?
7: It's not an anti-Semite.
2: Not an anti-Semite racist. I mean, it's just taken full control of the Democratic Party in the Northeast, in Michigan. That was talked about, you know, yesterday,
7: as
2: to what's going on in Michigan.
7: Mm-hmm.
2: And you just look at it, and it's just like, this is where they're going.
7: No, this is it.
2: This is where the Democratic Party is going. Full bore communist racist.
7: Yes.
2: It's where they're going.
7: Yes. You know, the
2: communist racist Nazi.
7: I have to throw Nazi in there. Exactly.
2: It's really, when you look at it.
7: Yeah, Trump is still Hitler. I don't know where it goes from here. But I said after October 7th, there's a solid line on one side, radicals, on the other side, everybody else. And the Democratic Party are the radicals. And they, after October 7th, proudly put on display their anti-Semitism all across the U.S. And now it is part of the basis of their party. You don't qualify. I mean, we knew that. Again, when Kamala overlooked Shapiro and said, no.
2: No, but I think you made the best point. When they brought him into vet him.
7: Yeah, they asked him.
2: Are you working for Israel?
7: Are you secretly working for Israel? Are you an Israeli spy?
2: I know. So you look at, you know, when we talk about it, we've talked about identity politics, where they judge people by groups and not individuals. And you have had many Democrats, fewer now, because they're basically, you know, they've been basically pushed to the side. But you had Democrats over the last 10 years say, we got to stop the identity politics, which is judging people by groups and not individuals. That's gone. You have the radical transgender movement, the most misogynist and sexist policy that's been institutionalized, you know, by a political party in my lifetime.
7: Yeah.
2: As misogynist and sexist as you can get. And now the anti-Semitism, the support for communism and wild support for a Nazi.
7: Yeah. Yeah.
2: Senate candidate.
7: Right.
2: I mean, it's just, we're not making this up. This is reality right now.
7: This is reality right now.
2: And how do we know? Because the old time Democrats are going, you know, the ones that have been pushed to the side. Where the hell is this going?
7: Right. Yeah. Look, it's, and I've had a couple of people who are, I don't know, they really don't describe themselves in email, who have said they have lots of friends who are Democrats who are not radicals. This has happened in recent days. They're not radicals. They're not the ones, because we were going over their, basically, the new communist agenda stuff, which we'll have to revisit, of course, and because people won't believe it. It's going to be like the Obama thing, the interview with the San Francisco Chronicle from 2008, that people won't believe it. It's actually there, and that this is what they're promoting. This is what they officially want to do and dismantle the Constitution and mm-hmm. all of it that comes along with it. But
2: folks reaching out to me
7: are saying they're friends, you know, they're not radicals. But here's the difference. If you're voting for them, then you are. On one side, the radicals. On the other side, everybody else. If you're supporting them politically, then you are radical.
2: I told you a couple of weeks ago about a boss from a long, long time ago who hired me. He was liberal, but he always said, I'm not an insane liberal. Mm-hmm. And he was egging me on a few weeks ago. We don't talk that much, but we message each other. Everything's cordial. Really love their family and everything else.
7: Mm-hmm.
2: But he always said, I remember because he was talking about, you know, an SUV. Yeah, I still drive an SUV, whatever. I mean, I'm not a crazy, but this goes back decades upon decades ago.
7: Yeah.
2: And he said, oh, you're going to vote for, what's going on with Tallarico, whatever. You're going to vote for Tallarico? And I went, and I talked about on the air, I was cutting the lawn, you know, I was doing stuff, and I said, I said, you know, and I just didn't get back to him. He goes, what's going on? How come you won't do it? What do you support now? I'm like, whoa. Wow, he's really egging me on here.
7: Right.
2: I just, it caught me off guard.
7: Right.
2: And I just laid out why I can't vote for the Democrats. And I talked about the radical transgender movement. I talked about the sexism and misogyny of it. Mm-hmm. Talked about the, you know, identity politics.
7: Mm-hmm.
2: And even use the examples. You know, this person, this, or you've got to stop judging people by groups. Laid out the Democrats that said it.
7: Right.
2: And then talked about anti-Semitism. And he just, you know, wrote something, whatever. It wasn't even, I don't even remember what it was. Then about an hour went by and he writes back to me. He goes, on further thought, did you copy and paste what you sent me?
7: Wow.
2: You know,
7: this is, again, a reminder, he knows what you do for a living.
2: Right. He said, he hired me.
7: I know.
2: He said, did you copy and paste this, like, from the MAGA handbook or something like that? And I laid out to him what I don't like about the Republican Party.
7: Right.
2: And that I've been, you know, an independent, even though I have voted exclusively in Republican primaries and for Republican candidates.
7: Right.
2: Since then, but the Republican Party is not conservative enough for me. I laid that all out. He goes, did you copy and paste that from the MAGA Bible or something like that?
7: Yeah.
2: And I would just say, the point was, he could not accept that that's where the Democratic Party is.
7: Right.
2: So he might still be more of a moderate. He just will not accept, and I wonder if that's the case.
7: Oh, yeah.
2: He will not accept the fact that that's where the Democratic Party is going. He views that as...
7: He doesn't believe what you're telling him about the Democrats. Okay, that makes sense. Yeah.
2: We are Red Eye Radio.
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2: We are Red Eye Radio. He's Eric Carley, and I'm Gary McNamara. So, yeah, I really think, you know, when you talk about some of the emails you've gotten where, you know, people say, well, my Democrat friends aren't as, you know, wild and crazy as that. Well, talk to them and ask them if they'll actually defend it and go through all the different things.
7: Yeah.
2: And you get a blank stare. Because I have not found one Democrat, and I know a lot.
7: Yeah. Yeah.
2: That will
7: yeah.
2: actually argue any of these points. They'll just throw back at you, well, you're just, you know, you're a right-wing talk show host, and yeah. so you're just throwing... Yeah. Yeah. They won't actually debate the issues. They throw the labels back at you.
7: Yeah.
2: Their right. defense is, you know, where I stand on, you know, where I stand on the issues. And it, but it doesn't matter. It doesn't matter if I say I criticize the Republican Party all the time. They're not as conservative. Well, you're a conservative then. And as a conservative, you're intolerant of what? Explain. Well, right. I'm just done with this. I'm not going to get into an argument with you, and they turn around and they walk away, and I'm just smiling.
7: Yeah.
2: I'm like, no, we're just having a discussion. I'm not
7: right.
2: angry.
7: Right.
2: I'm not angry at you or anything.
7: Right. No.
2: And so I really think there's a huge segment of Democrats, especially in the Heartland, that are in complete denial.
7: Right.
2: They're in the denial stage right now.
7: No, I think they are.
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15: Here's your LEX 18 storm tracker forecast. Looking at temperatures hanging out in the upper 70s the rest of the afternoon. As the sun goes down, we'll have another cool night with overnight lows falling down to the upper 50s. Mostly looking at a chance for some patchy fog during the morning commute, but will be a very gorgeous day on Wednesday with highs sticking in the lower 80s with a mixture of sun and clouds. Rain chances slowly but surely increasing into Thursday and Friday as the heat returns, reaching the upper 80s by the weekend. I'm meteorologist Patrick Herring on Lexington's News, Traffic, and Weather Station, 97.3 WVLK.
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0: 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I did mention that I'm traveling this week. In fact, I'm heading out later this morning, heading to the airport for the 44th annual Shell Rotel Super Rigs. This is incredible. By the way, I've been a judge now for, this is my 26th year judging Shell Rotel Super Rigs, and I couldn't be more excited. 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
2: Yeah. You go have your fun.
0: Oh, man.
2: You go play and have fun, and I'll sit here and continue just to shovel away in the coal mine.
0: You know, it's both work and fun. It is, because we judge rain or shine, and hopefully there's only a little bit of rain. It looks like Thursday is going to be good, but usually it's fairly hot, but it's so much fun looking at these cool rigs. It really is. I've been doing it, again, this is my 26th year, and it's a ton of fun. So you're welcome. And we also, man, there's so much going on out there. It's just, I don't get to take in all of the fun because we're working as judges. But if you're a spectator or a driver, you can take it all in for all 3 days. It's pretty cool.
2: And I'll be suffering here.
0: Yeah.
2: Am I protesting too much?
0: Probably. You can come with me. Come on out.
2: All right. Is it going to be hot?
0: Bristol, according to the forecast, is mid-80s. I think Thursday is going to be 85, but then it's going to cool down. We may have some rain on Saturday. I've at Super Rigs 1 year, we were in Florida, not far from Orlando. The first tropical storm of the season came in, and we were judging trucks in pouring rain. I mean, a tropical storm. The winds weren't bad. So as tropical storms go, Florida probably was like, nah, this isn't a big storm. And the first truck that pulled up was a yellow Peterbilt with a hurricane mural on the hood.
2: Wow.
0: I'm not even joking.
2: That's cool.
0: The name of the truck was Riding the Storm Out.
2: That's cool.
0: And the trucker was there with his family, his daughter and his wife. And we were knee-deep in water, but we loved every second of it. I mean, there was no lightning or anything, no heavy winds. Rain, sometimes we'll pause the judging line depending on how long the rain's going to take. But, yeah, it looks like the weather's going to be mostly in the 80s.
2: Cool. Well, yeah. I can't go. I have a chlorine generator system being put in my pool today. Actually replacing the old chlorine generation system.
0: All right. Well,
2: so
0: yeah.
2: This is when, what I'm figuring is, what's really amazing?
0: Mm-hmm.
2: I remember 20 years ago right now, the advice you were giving me when I was setting up the mortgage and everything else at this time.
0: Yeah. Wow. Yeah. How long? 20?
2: It's 20 years, January. I'll be in the house 20 years as of January 12th, you know, this upcoming January 12th.
0: Whoa.
2: So the house right now, they were building.
0: They started building it about right now?
2: Yeah. They were clearing the property and.
0: Right.
2: And everything else. So everything that I, you know, everything that you have, I'm getting everything. It's like, I'm getting everything redone. I'm getting new windows in the back. I'm getting new doors. I'm getting a new chlorine generation system. Wow. I'm going to get the whole, you know, the back, you know, pool deck, you know, the moat.
0: Yeah.
2: Get the moat, in perfect shape, and whatever has to be done. You know, I got just a few years ago a new, you know, furnace and air conditioning system.
0: Yeah.
2: You know, a lot of that was because I had the old Freon system.
0: Oh.
2: The old Freon system, and that's like,
0: right.
2: Well, we really don't have any left. If you want a Freon charge for this system, it's going to cost you $1,000. What?
0: Yeah.
2: This goes back about 5 years ago, six years ago.
0: Yeah. Wow.
2: When I got the new system in. So, I mean, so, you know, that's all done, but yeah.
0: We talked about it then, you know, because it was like, you know, just keep in mind, you know, 15, 20 years down the road.
2: Yeah, here it is.
0: I mean, my house was built in 1968, so it's almost as old as I am.
2: So, yeah. So, again, to the White House, if you want to know anything about water and clean water, come ask
0: That's
2: me
0: right.
2: if you're looking for some advice on the reflecting pool.
0: Did you see they're writing tickets, citations for people who put their hands in the reflecting pool water? I don't know.
2: Is that because of bacteria?
0: I don't know. Is it the people's bacteria that they're spreading through the water or vice versa? Trump's like, I don't trust these people. I don't know these people. They're putting bacteria in the water. Everybody knows.
2: Or they just don't want you. You know, it's sort of like don't.
0: It probably isn't a good thing.
2: Don't feed the animals.
0: Yeah, right.
2: Pet the animals. Stay away from it. But you and I said, look, you've got a huge body of water like that, even a couple of feet deep.
0: Yeah.
2: If you don't have a modern chlorinated pool system of some kind, you're going to have problems.
0: Well, I'd say even more so with the shallower water.
2: Yeah.
0: Because the water will heat up, you know, faster. So, yeah.
2: Yeah, I can't wait. You know, I've been using. Because my chlorine, what happened was my the actual chlorine generator, which is the system that hooks up, you know, to the computer and actually does the electrolysis and makes the chlorine out of the salt water, that went on me like over the wintertime.
0: Yeah.
2: So I went and ordered what I thought was a replacement. I couldn't find a replacement. There's no replacements for that model anymore. And I looked at it and I just went, you know, I looked at some of the new systems and I went, wow, they've advanced in 20 years.
0: Yeah.
2: It's like, okay, I'm just going to get a whole new system.
0: Yeah.
2: So, I've been so busy and everything with, you know, just so much and dad and you name it that it's just, you know, now. And, you got to pay attention when you don't have that chlorine generator. And like, I don't.

0: Right, you cannot have standing water, and it cannot be algae in your pool. No green pools. I'm like, you don't need to enforce me.
1: Right. Yeah.
0: You don't need. You know, I'm completely. I have an obsessive compulsive disorder.
1: Yeah.
0: Over clean water in the pool.
1: Yeah. Yeah.
0: You know. And
1: yeah.
0: I will, and it's legal because I have guerrilla law. Where I live, which is, you know, Gary, first three, you know, guerrilla law.
1: Right, right, right.
0: You know, yeah, Gary law. I have Gary law.
1: Gary law.
0: I call it guerrilla law.
1: Right.
0: And if you pee in my pool, it's a death penalty.
1: Yeah. Does the water turn blue? It's like, like the Adam Sandler movie? Like in Grown Ups? Ew!
0: I guess you can put some chemical in that does that. Does that?
1: I don't know.
0: Yeah, I think there's some chemical.
1: Is there?
0: I heard that.
1: I wish I would have known that because we had our kids were small.
0: You know, I don't know. Maybe that's just an urban legend.
1: Probably.
0: Just like the inside of a banana peel can, you know, is a hallucinogen that can get you high.
1: You know how you can tell? You know how you can tell? Because your kids haven't been out of the water in 4 hours. There's no way they didn't. Of course they did.
0: I don't know why, but when, you know, for example, I actually know the chemistry. I'm not going to go into it. The chemistry of how the chlorine works and everything else and, you know, the oxidation and everything once the chlorine's in and good chlorine, bad chlorine. I understand all of that, which is great. And I understand the vast majority of my blood work. And I've come to realize maybe ignorance is bliss. Maybe I need to be what a significant portion of the country has become, which is just, I don't care about anything.
1: Yeah.
0: I don't want to know.
1: Yeah.
0: I don't want to know. I don't want to know.
1: By the way, I was at a resort one time with a buddy of mine. And he goes, hey, let's swim up to the bar. It had a swim up bar. And he swims up. The bartender says, and we're kind of just, you know, sitting there for a minute. And the bartender goes, hey, you want a beer? He goes, no, I just came up to pee. And then I swam off and left me there. And I'm looking around and everybody's, and I'm like, oh, I got to go. Because I don't even know if he's telling the truth or not. Oh, man. Yeah. Yeah. It was, I'm half certain it was a joke. I really hope it was a joke.
0: The problem is the half.
1: Yeah. I know.
0: The half circle.
1: I know.
0: That's the problem.
1: I still, to this day, can't be sure.
0: Because did you, like, swim away from the area slowly?
1: I went in the opposite direction that he did. Yeah. I'd like that would help. I was like, please have chlorine. Please have chlorine. Please have chlorine.
0: So, have a good time in Bristol, though.
1: Yes, yeah. We're going to have a great time. We want you to come out and have a great time with us all 3 days. And it celebrates... By the way, this is a working truck show. We do have some show trucks that come out, but these trucks actually work, the ones that compete for the prizes, the top prizes. These are working trucks, and this is our way, Shell's way, of saying thank you for the job you do, and they also look great, and it's unbelievable to see them shine the way they do, knowing some of the jobs they do with them. It's incredible.
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18: He is Eric Cronin, and I'm Gary McNamara. I just wonder how long it'll be before I hear this commercial run by the Republicans in Texas. We played it once to start off the show, but it's just our audio cut of the day, and it's just so beautiful from James Tallarico, the Democrat. The Democrat Socialist of America who's trying to pretend he's not and trying to walk that fine line.
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20: 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And like,
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6: I'm like, where do you go from that? 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
6: whether agnostic, atheist, or whatever.
18: Funny thing is, you were talking about hyphenating.
6: Yeah.
18: Before.
6: Oh, well, how many hyphens have we got to put there?
18: Yes.
6: Oh, my gosh.
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26: The votes are cast. I'm Chris DeMeo, Fox News. President Trump visited a Mack truck facility in Pennsylvania on Tuesday as Republicans and Democrats remain focused on the upcoming midterm elections. The president making the case that his tariffs are helping bring factories back to the U.S.
27: All American roads will be filled with American trucks very shortly. Very few people are able to compete with us anymore. They used to rip us off. It was like we were a bunch of babies.
26: The visit comes as polls suggest the majority of Americans disapprove of the president's handling of the economy. Secretary of State Marco Rubio visiting the United Arab Emirates as he meets with Gulf allies to discuss the U.S.-Iran peace deal. The secretary says that good groundwork has been laid out, but a lot of work remains.
0: I think there's a framework and an outline upon which we can make real progress. I think good groundwork was laid over the last 72 hours, but a lot of work remains to be done, and we want to hear from our partners. We want to make sure that their views are taken into account, and we understand their security concerns, their regional economic concerns as well.
26: President Trump says the Strait of Hormuz will stay open for now with no naval blockade.
1: President Trump touting this big number with oil tankers getting through the Strait of Hormuz one day after the Treasury Department issued a waiver allowing Iran to begin selling its oil and doing it in U.S. dollars for the first time in decades. Posting on social media about the overnight success getting these oil tankers through, saying 19 million barrels of oil flowed out of the Hormuz Strait yesterday, an all-time record. Oil prices are tumbling down and the world is a much safer place. Now, before the war, every day about 20 million barrels of oil used to pass through the Strait of Hormuz.
26: That's Fox's Lucas Tomlinson. The U.S. is easing its restrictions on Iran's World Cup team. The Department of Homeland Security said Tuesday the squad could travel into the country 2 days before its next match, but they'll still be required to leave after Friday's match in Seattle. 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
2: Here's your LEX 18 storm tracker forecast. Looking at temperatures hanging out in the upper 70s the rest of the afternoon. As the sun goes down, we'll have another cool night with overnight lows falling down to the upper 50s. Mostly looking at a chance for some patchy fog during the morning commute, but will be a very gorgeous day on Wednesday with highs sticking in the lower 80s with a mixture of sun and clouds. Rain chances slowly but surely increasing into Thursday and Friday as the heat returns, reaching the upper 80s by the weekend. I'm meteorologist Patrick Herring on Lexington's news, traffic, and weather station, 97.3 WVLK.
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10: This is America in the Morning from Westwood One. Good morning, I'm John Trout. It's Wednesday, June 24th, 2026. Here's what's coming up on America in the Morning.
11: The Senate passes a bipartisan war powers vote in a symbolic rebuke to President Trump and the Iran war. I'm John Stolness in Washington.
12: Sentences handed down in an attack on an ICE detention center in Texas. I'm Clayton Neville.
13: Healthcare fraud crackdown. I'm Lisa Dwyer.
14: An emerging plan to break the Strait of Hormuz bottleneck by evacuating some 11,000 stranded seafarers. Sagar Meghani, Washington.
15: On Wall Street, stocks are coming off a losing day amid a global tech sell-off. I'm Jessica Ettinger.
16: ExxonMobil can sue Cuban state-owned companies in American courts. I'm Julie Walker.
17: Cristiano Ronaldo became the first player to score in six different World Cup tournaments. I'm Ed Donahue.
10: All ahead on America in the Morning. It's 7 after. A rare act of rebuke by the Republican-controlled Senate Tuesday, voting to approve a war powers resolution that would require President Trump to get congressional approval to wage war with Iran. Washington correspondent John Stolness has more.
11: While one Democrat, Pennsylvania's John Fetterman, sided with most of the Republicans in voting no, four Republicans crossed the aisle and voted yes. Bill Cassidy, Lisa Murkowski, Susan Collins, and Rand Paul. Prior to a speech in Lehigh Valley, Pennsylvania yesterday, the president was asked about criticism of his handling of the Iran war coming from some Senate Republicans.
18: Well, I think anybody that's been critical of it has to be educated, even if they're friends of mine.
11: On the Senate floor, Republican Senator Jim Risch explained why authorizing the War Powers Resolution right now is a bad idea.
20: Voting on this, whether it passes or fails, sends a message to Iran. If this passes, the Iranians are going to simply stand up and walk away from negotiations. They're going to say this thing's over. The Congress has told the President of the United States, leave us alone. We can do whatever we want to do, and they will walk away.
11: Democratic Senate Minority Leader Chuck Schumer said Republicans who are too afraid to criticize Trump's handling of the war in public should at least express that frustration to him in private.
29: Republicans can complain about Trump's war, his secrecy, and his disastrous deal with Iran all they want behind closed doors. But the only way to ensure this war ends once and for all is for Republicans to act.
11: President Trump is scheduled to meet with Republican lawmakers on Capitol Hill later today. The state of the negotiations with Iran is expected to be topic number one. Ahead of the vote, Democratic Senator Chris Van Hollen urged Republicans to join them in voting yes.
30: We should take a stand today and end this war. And we should finally start putting the interests of the American people ahead of costly and unnecessary conflicts.
11: The GOP-controlled House passed a similar measure last month. Enough Republicans voted with Democrats to prevent House Speaker Mike Johnson from keeping it off the floor. As a concurrent resolution, the War Powers Act has no force of law and does not need the president to sign off on it. In a social media post, the president accused the Senate of providing aid and comfort to the enemy and called it a meaningless vote. John Stolness, Washington.
10: Today's show host Savannah Guthrie makes an emotional appeal as her mother's February disappearance remains unsolved. Correspondent Clayton Neville has the latest.
1: News broke this week that a ransom note linked to the February kidnapping of Nancy Guthrie may have indicated the 84-year-old died after she was taken from her Arizona home. Months later, her family's still begging for answers.
31: A reward is there. 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
31: This is unusual and unprecedented, to say the least, to be sitting here. But, you know, I don't have any comment on the story and I'm not involved in our coverage. But I can't pretend I'm not here. And so since I am, I wanted to just take the opportunity to ask people to really to beg people to come forward. Somebody knows something.
12: With a story back in the spotlight, the family hoping someone says something.
31: And this is a new story today that is on your radar, but this is the life that my sister lives, that I live, that my brother lives, that our extended families live, that our children live every day. And we are in agony. And we cannot be at peace, no matter how much I try to come out here every day and smile and find that joy, and I will, I promise I will. This is a moment to tell you that we need your help. We're begging for your help.
12: The Pima County Sheriff's Department in Arizona referring questions about the ransom notes to the FBI. Federal investigators haven't commented. I'm Clayton Neville.
10: 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It's 12 after. When we return on America in the Morning, hundreds of charges and a sweeping health care fraud crackdown. After these messages.
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10: Welcome back. You're with America in the Morning. The threat for severe weather continues today. Here's AccuWeather.com meteorologist LaTroy Thornton with the outlook.
26: Portions of over a dozen states face the risk for severe weather today and through tonight, with a stalled front serving as the focus for that risk today. Places from the western part of the Florida Panhandle, north and west through Arkansas into Kansas and Oklahoma, westward into parts of the Texas Panhandle and far eastern New Mexico, and northward from there through eastern Colorado, southern and western Nebraska, and southeastern Wyoming could have thunderstorms into tonight with damaging wind gusts and large hail. The chance for at least a spotty thunderstorm this afternoon extends to the south and west from there across the Four Corners region, with the potential that some of these storms may be dry, bringing lightning but little to no rain. This worsens the fire risk today and tomorrow across a large portion of that area, with the fire threat remaining high for many inland portions of the western U.S. thanks to the combination of gusty winds and low humidity as well. The west also looks to be rather hot for today, with widespread highs of 5 to 10 degrees above the historical average, away from the more comfortable conditions along the coast. The heat even extends into the day tomorrow for the southwestern states. As this front eventually becomes absorbed into another storm dropping southward out of the Great Lakes region, repeated rounds of rainfall may result, with an area from Kansas and southern Nebraska eastward through the Ohio Valley into perhaps southwestern Pennsylvania in line for at least an inch or two of rain from tonight through Friday night, with amounts perhaps approaching 48 inches to the south and west of the St. Louis area. By contrast, much of the east coast should be dry today. In Pawhuska, Oklahoma, today looks humid with some sun, but a thunderstorm around, high 81. For Philadelphia, it's looking warmer today and less humid with sun, high 85. That's the nation's weather. I'm AccuWeather.com meteorologist LaTroy Thornton.
10: 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I'm John Trout. Federal prosecutors announce hundreds of charges in a sweeping health care fraud crackdown worth billions. Lisa Dwyer has details.
4: The Justice Department announced criminal charges against 455 people as part of another healthcare fraud crackdown that officials say involved more than $6.5 billion in false claims. In one particularly egregious case, head of the U.S. Centers for Medicare and Medicaid Services, Dr. Mehmet Oz, says a heart doctor in Florida is accused of billing insurers for medically unnecessary cardiovascular screening tests for college student athletes and then rubber stamping the results as normal without reviewing them. In one instance in 2024,
6: the doctor, we believe from the moment he got the image to said it was fine, was 11 seconds.
4: The test results actually revealed a significantly enlarged heart. The teen patient later died on the basketball court.
6: The October EKG was read as normal. The kid was dead a month later.
4: I'm Lisa Dwyer.
10: The U.S. and Iran continue their dispute over whether Tehran has agreed to nuclear inspections. Here's correspondent Sagar Magani.
7: The U.S. and Iran are disagreeing over whether Tehran has agreed to let U.N. inspectors into its nuclear sites. Yesterday, Vice President Vance said that was agreed to during talks in Switzerland.
13: That is a major milestone for the American people.
7: But today, Iran's foreign ministry said U.N. inspectors are not scheduled to see nuclear sites the U.S. bombed last year.
14: They're wrong. They know they're wrong. They told us inside, and we have it down 100% inspections.
7: President Trump says if Iran had not agreed, he'd cut off talks. Asked when the inspections will happen,
14: there's no rush, but they'll be on the ground at the appropriate time.
7: The dispute came as a UN agency announced an emerging plan to break the Strait of Hormuz bottleneck by evacuating some 11,000 stranded seafarers. Sagar Magani, Washington.
10: It's 18 after. When we return on America in the Morning, sanctions lifted. Iran sells oil in U.S. dollars after these messages.
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10: It's 20 after. America in the Morning continues with a look at Wednesday business. Here's CNBC's Jessica Ettinger.
16: Wall Street opens this morning after a losing day for stocks yesterday and a global tech sell-off. Chipmaker Micron shares tanked 13% by the close yesterday. It will report quarterly results after the closing bell this afternoon. SpaceX, though, a bright spot. It snapped a three-day losing streak. It gained 1% yesterday. Shares, though, did dip below the IPO price, the initial public offering price of $150. Here's a take from Ritholtz Wealth's Josh Brown on CNBC.
17: They're in the stock to begin with, primarily because the stock's going up. So once that stops and goes into reverse, they're not like looking up the 8K and trying to familiarize themselves with, you know, the cash flows. They sell it.
16: Factory job cuts in June neared financial crisis and COVID levels. This is from S&P, the worst since 2009. This even with the Trump administration trying to bring manufacturing back by slapping tariffs on goods imported from overseas. U.S. crude oil back around $73 a barrel as Iran gets something from the U.S. it hasn't gotten since the 1980s. Sanctions lifted and Iranian oil being sold in U.S. dollars. Although the U.S. and Iran are saying two different things about that.
18: President Trump saying this week that Iran's oil revenues would be used to buy U.S. agricultural products, including corn and soybeans. Well, Iran is now pushing back on that claim, with the foreign ministry spokesperson Ismail Barghay saying today Tehran faces no restrictions on how it uses those funds and will also spend the money as it sees fit. President Trump was asked whether he could guarantee the money would not be used to rebuild Iran's military. His response was, we'll see.
16: That's CNBC's Dan Murphy. As prices at the pump fall from Iran war highs, jet fuel has also fallen, but don't expect airfares to come down.
20: I wouldn't expect them to come down. Now that jet fuel prices have dropped, there is no expectation within the industry that you are going to see the airlines say, okay, well, ticket fares are up about 20% compared to last year, roughly speaking. Let's drop it back. That's just not the way it works.
16: CNBC's Phil LeBeau, and he adds,
20: you have two things that drive fares. One is demand, and demand remains relatively strong. Two, supply, and capacity has been limited by the industry this summer. So you don't have an oversupply of seats, and you still have a strong demand market out there. There's no reason to lower the fares. Their airlines won't be doing that.
16: It is day two today of Amazon's four-day Prime sale. Walmart is holding a competing sale. Also on today's watch list, the Fed releases its annual bank stress test results. We also find out sales numbers for new construction homes today.
10: I'm sure you'll have that for us tomorrow morning on America in the Morning. Thank you, CNBC's Jessica Ettinger. It's 24 past. The Supreme Court says Exxon can sue Cuba. Details when America in the Morning continues after these messages.
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10: Welcome back. This is America in the Morning. It's 26 after. ExxonMobil can pursue a lawsuit over property seized by Cuba's Castro regime. Julie Walker reports on the decision made by the U.S. Supreme Court.
16: The Supreme Court rules ExxonMobil can sue Cuban state-owned companies in American courts over property on the island nation that was seized after Fidel Castro took power. The decision Tuesday was the second in as many months in favor of U.S. owners of Cuban property that was confiscated by the communist government more than 65 years ago. The outcome in the two cases could be an additional lever for the Trump administration to exert pressure on Cuba, which is already being squeezed by a U.S. oil embargo. I'm Julie Walker.
10: World Cup history is once again made. The first player to score in six tournaments has emerged, Ed Donahue reports.
39: Cristiano Ronaldo became the first player to score in six different World Cup tournaments. He had two goals in Houston for a 5-0 victory over Uzbekistan. The 41-year-old Ronaldo scored his first World Cup goal back in 2006. His fans in Houston were vocal.
40: Portugal! Portugal! Cristiano Ronaldo!
39: Ronaldo rebounded after a disappointing performance in the opening 1-1 draw with Congo.
41: Mejoramos. La vida es así.
39: He says we improved. That's life. There are trade-offs we face during matches, during life. And the main objective is always to improve. That's what we do. Ronaldo has 10 career World Cup goals, 8 behind the leader, Lionel Messi. I'm Ed Donahue.
10: On this date in history, June 24th, 1948, the Soviet Union began the Berlin blockade, cutting off land access to West Berlin and setting the stage for the historic Berlin airlift. In 1997, the U.S. Air Force reported that the infamous Roswell incident involved a military balloon project, not extraterrestrials. Seems to be some debate of late on that one. America in the Morning for Wednesday, June 24th, 2026 is produced by Tom Cusick. I'm John Trout. This is Westwood One.
42: Here's your LEX18 storm tracker forecast. Looking at temperatures hanging out in the upper 70s the rest of the afternoon. As the sun goes down, we'll have another cool night with overnight lows falling down to the upper 50s. Mostly looking at a chance for some patchy fog during the morning commute, but will be a very gorgeous day on Wednesday with highs sticking in the lower 80s with a mixture of sun and clouds. Rain chances slowly but surely increasing into Thursday and Friday as the heat returns, reaching the upper 80s by the weekend. I'm meteorologist Patrick Herring on Lexington's news, traffic, and weather station, 97.3 WVLK.
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15: For years, we've been talking about both the positive and negative effects of being on social media. And I would say, by and large, for older adults, social media is net positive. Not all positive, but net positive. Helps them keep in touch with friends and stay social. But for younger people, social media use, especially heavy use, tends to be net negative. In fact, according to this year's World Happiness Report, youth who use social media more than 5 hours a day reported a lower level of well-being. And researchers who study this sort of thing found that many teens wish these platforms didn't even exist, and yet they can't seem to stop using them. Experts we talked to largely suggested two things. Ideally, along with your friend group, take some time offline. Also, try to recurate your algorithm so it shows you posts that'll make you feel good. I'm Dr. Sanjay Gupta, helping you live a better life.

0: This is America in the Morning from Westwood One. I'm John Trout. Coming up this half hour,
1: the Senate for the first time has approved a war powers resolution seeking to block U.S. military action against Iran. Sagar Meghani, Washington.
2: Sentences handed down in an attack on an ICE detention center in Texas. I'm Clayton Neville.
3: Amazon Prime Day Top 5. I'm the new old tech guy, Chuck Palm.
4: The government opposes a plan to auction more than 100 artifacts recovered from the wreckage of the Titanic. I'm Julie Walker.
0: Big tech drags down the markets. Damian Troisi has a report from Wall Street. And in sports, an NBA draft recap with our John Stolness. That and more all ahead after these messages.
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0: 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Welcome back to America in the Morning. It's the first Wednesday of summer, and there's more potential severe weather. Here's AccuWeather.com meteorologist LaTroy Thornton.
11: A large portion of the western states, at least areas just away from the west coast itself, look to have a rather hot stretch continue through today, with much of the Pacific Northwest in line for temperatures rising 5 to 15 degrees above historical averages once again. This latest day of persistent heat in the region brings the risk for heat-related illnesses among heat-sensitive populations even higher. But some relief does come to the northwest later this week, and eventually some showers as well. The heat persists through at least Thursday in the southwest, though, where strengthening high pressure knocks back any chances of rain, and highs reach at least 5 to 10 degrees above the historical average for many places, from interior California through the Four Corners region. However, more comfortably cool conditions remain over coastal areas. The hot and dry conditions keep the wildfire risk elevated across a large portion of the west as well, with gusty winds, low humidity, and the risk for widely separated dry thunderstorms continuing through tomorrow, especially from the Four Corners region into Wyoming, to support the rapid start and spread of fires. More active conditions stretch to the east of there, from southeastern Wyoming, south and east through much of Kansas, parts of the Texas Panhandle, nearly all of Oklahoma, and places as far south and east as the Florida Panhandle, and storms through tonight may bring large hail and damaging winds of at least 70 to 80 miles per hour. There may also be an afternoon thunderstorm around the Florida Peninsula, with a chance for a thunderstorm any time from Missouri into Wisconsin and Michigan, where storms and some showers become more widespread, also extending north and west through much of Minnesota into North Dakota. The eastern seaboard looks dry today, but a shower could sneak into portions of northern New England by this afternoon. That's the weather across America. I'm AccuWeather.com meteorologist LaTroy Thornton.
0: 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I'm John Trout. The U.S. Senate has approved a war powers resolution in a rebuke to President Trump over the Iran conflict. House Democrat leader Hakeem Jeffries strongly criticized Republicans and the Trump administration for a reckless and costly military engagement in the Middle East. Here's Washington correspondent Sagar Meghani with more.
1: The Senate, for the first time, has approved a war powers resolution seeking to block U.S. military action against Iran. It was a stunning turnaround from the 9 earlier times the Senate tried to stop the war.
12: The yeas are 50, the nays are 48.
1: Before the vote, Virginia Democrat Tim Kaine said this was different.
13: We're acting with more knowledge, even since the vote we had last week.
1: The resolution's largely symbolic and does not fully carry the force of law. Still, it reflects growing concerns from Republicans over the war and President Trump's deal with Iran to end it. Top Senate Democrat Chuck Schumer says the message is simple.
14: Only Congress has the power to take our nation to war, not Donald Trump alone.
1: The president was already due on Capitol Hill tomorrow to meet with GOP senators. Sagar Meghani, Washington.
0: 8 people who were convicted in an attack on officers at an ICE detention center in Texas last summer received their sentences Tuesday. Correspondent Clayton Neville says an ICE officer survived after being shot in the neck.
2: The shooting happened last July at the Prairie Land ICE detention facility in Alvarado, Texas, when a small group was demonstrating with fireworks. Organizers said those fireworks were used solely to gain the attention of the detainees. While family members of the defendants pleaded for leniency, claiming the demonstration got out of control, the so-called ringleader, Benjamin Champagne Song, was sentenced to 100 years in prison. He was found guilty of attempted murder of officers and employees. Autumn Hill and Zachary Evans will serve 50 years behind bars. They and 5 others were convicted on terrorism charges connected to that shooting and received prison terms ranging from 30 to 70 years. Federal prosecutors labeled the incident domestic terrorism, alleging that Antifa operatives planned and carried out the attack. Attorneys representing the defendants, though, said they had no connection with Antifa. I'm Clayton Neville.
0: It was April 14th, 1912, that the Titanic sank, but ownership disputes continue. Here's correspondent Julie Walker.
4: The government opposes a plan to auction more than 100 artifacts recovered from the wreckage of the Titanic. Georgia-based RMS Titanic has exclusive salvage rights to the famous wreck in the North Atlantic. It's extracted dishware, gold coins, and even pieces of the ship's hull, and wants to sell some of those artifacts for the first time, despite previous agreements to only display them at museums and traveling exhibitions. The government argues that plan violates existing court orders and agreements. The company says it doesn't. Meanwhile, items saved by survivors and rescuers have been sold for big money. I'm Julie Walker.
0: With the resignation of British Prime Minister Keir Starmer this week, correspondent Jill Lawless reports Brexit in 2016 fractured the European Union and broke British politics.
15: 10 years ago, British voters decided in a referendum by 52% to 48% to leave the European Union after almost half a century of membership. This week, Prime Minister Keir Starmer stood here in Downing Street and announced that he is resigning as Prime Minister after just 2 years in office. Whoever replaces him in the next few weeks, and it's likely to be Andy Burnham, the former mayor of Manchester, will be Britain's 7th Prime Minister in a decade. Those two events are linked. Brexit not only reduced the European Union's membership from 28 countries to 27, but it shook up Britain's politics and its economy in ways that are still playing out today. Politically, Brexit split the country almost in half between two new groups, Leavers and Remainers. And that divide also ran through the main political parties, especially the Conservatives, who were then in government and who split along Brexit lines. Actually, leaving the EU took several years of bitter argument and negotiation, not just between Britain and the bloc, but within the UK itself. The anger and divisions that had been unleashed helped fuel the rise of populist political parties of both the left and the right. British politics today is more divided and unstable than it's been in a long time. The economic impact has been just as profound. Supporters of Brexit said it would allow Britain to break free from Brussels' red tape and strike new trade deals around the world, and that has proved true to an extent. But new deals with countries including the US, Japan, and Australia haven't made up for the economic hit that comes from losing trade with Britain's nearest neighbors in the EU. Brexit supporters said Britain would take back control of immigration once it left the EU and its free movement bloc, and that has happened as well. The UK now controls who comes into the country. But that didn't mean there was less immigration in the years after Brexit. The numbers actually rose to a record high before falling back last year to something like their pre-Brexit levels. And meanwhile, the debate over immigration remains a very heated and emotive one in the UK. 10 years on, polls suggest that more British people now think Brexit was a mistake than support it. But it remains a hugely divisive issue, and any prospect of rejoining the EU is a long way off.
0: There's Jill Lawless reporting. Now 16 before the hour. When we return on America in the Morning, 11,000 stranded seafarers in the Strait of Hormuz. Evacuation plans underway after these messages.
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0: 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Welcome back. You're with America in the Morning. I'm John Trout. A UN agency says a plan is underway to evacuate 11,000 stranded seafarers through the Strait of Hormuz. Correspondent John Gambrill reports on work to finalize a war-ending deal.

0: U.S. Vice President J.D. Vance had said that Iran had agreed to the IAEA conducting inspections, but didn't elaborate. Meanwhile, Vance also said that Iran could start buying American corn, soybean, and wheat with money that the U.S. unfreezes. Now, we heard from the Iranians today that they would consider it, but they didn't guarantee that they would make those purchases. All this is coming as we also saw Iranian President Masoud Pezeshkian travel today to Pakistan. It's part of his country's continued diplomacy in the region. Pakistan has been a key mediator in the Iran war, and as these two countries try to reach a permanent deal to end the conflict.
1: A shooting suspect scoped out that library before returning with a shotgun and killing two, according to police. Lisa Dwyer reports on Monday's deadly California shooting.
2: Police say that 18-year-old Bradley Scott Sayer of Chico first walked through the Chico branch of the Butte County Library unarmed and then returned with a shotgun. Sayer fatally shot one person at the entrance and another inside. Chico Police Chief Billy Aldridge says Sayer was quickly apprehended.
3: So from time of initial 911 call to an in custody with our suspect was less than 4 minutes.
2: Those killed were identified as 46-year-old Jacob Hall and 75-year-old Robert Johnson. Aldridge says Sayer likely acted alone.
3: We believe that this was an isolated incident and there's no known further threat to our community.
2: One juvenile female was transported to the hospital with minor injuries. Sound courtesy KRCR. I'm Lisa Dwyer.
1: Correspondent Damian Traisi reports a sharp drop in big tech companies pulling down indexes, mostly lower on Wall Street on Tuesday.
4: I'm Damian Traisi, and this is the AP Markets Report. Stocks fell on Wall Street Tuesday. The S&P 500 fell 1.4%, weighed down by a sell-off in big technology stocks. The Dow fell 97 points, or 0.1%. The Nasdaq Composite fell 2.2%. The selling was concentrated in companies with a big focus on artificial intelligence technology. They've been making big gains in recent months, helping the broader market on its record-setting run this year. The recent downturn follows rising worries about potential interest rate hikes this year. The Federal Reserve has signaled that it might raise its benchmark interest rate to fight inflation, but higher rates could weigh on economic growth. Damian Troisi, New York.
1: America in the Morning continues. Prime Day is here. And the new old tech guy, Chuck Palm, has been scoping out the savings for you.
5: 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I'm Chuck Palm.
1: Guinness has crowned an Australian town crier as the world's loudest person at 122.4 decibels.
6: There's no way that you can actually practice for it. 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It took me 7 attempts just for one word, which was the word now, and my voice was shot for the next couple of days as well. It was husky. It was terrible.
7: My lords, my ladies and gentlemen, welcome to Canberra.

0: All right. Well, thanks for the shout out. 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
1: In last night's NBA draft taking place in Brooklyn, the league's worst team, the Washington Wizards, had the first selection and surprised no one with their pick. NBA Commissioner David Stern made the announcement.
2: With the first pick in the 2026 NBA draft, the Washington Wizards select Anise Dibansa Jr. from Brigham Young University.
1: Sound courtesy of ESPN, the Utah Jazz selected Darren Peterson of Kansas number 2. Duke's Cameron Boozer went 3rd to the Minnesota Timberwolves. The Chicago Bulls took North Carolina's Caleb Wilson 4th. And the Los Angeles Clippers grabbed Illinois' Keaton Wagler with pick number 5. Now, while Washington's basketball team was having a hopeful night in the draft, the city's baseball team had a depressing evening thanks to the Philadelphia Phillies. The Nationals blew a 5-0 lead and then an 8-6 ninth inning lead, allowing 8 straight two-out runs in the Phil's wild 14-9 comeback.
3: Bryson Stokes, baby. Deep right field toward the pole. It is gone!
1: That call courtesy of NBC Sports Philadelphia. And in the World Cup, Ghana played England to a scoreless draw. Ghana coaches, however, were upset. Video assist failed to penalize England with a red card that could have given them an advantage. England possessed the ball for 79% of the game, the longest by any team to be shut out in the last 60 years at the World Cup. That's your look at sports. I'm John Stolness.
0: Thanks, John. It's 7 till. When we return, just how much are Americans giving? The annual Giving USA report reveals our benevolence when America in the Morning continues after these messages.
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0: 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Welcome back. You're with America in the Morning. It's 5 till. A benevolent type, our society. Donors gave U.S. charities $617 billion in 2025. That's according to Giving USA. Here's Marcela Sanchez with more.
14: Donors gave U.S. charities $617 billion in 2025, marking a 3% increase from the previous year. This was according to the Giving USA 2026 report. Bequests jumped 17%, a trend that could indicate the start of the long-predicted great wealth transfer from baby boomers to their children and charities. Giving increased across all categories, including corporations and individuals. Strong stock markets and economic growth contributed to this rise, despite federal cuts. However, donations to religious groups did slightly decrease, and corporate giving was up only 0.5%. Marcela Sanchez.
0: A beloved 90s kid show is coming to theaters. Here's Kevin Carr with details.
10: Grab your permission slips, 90s kids. 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
10: The Magic School Bus, originally an educational book series in the 1980s, then a wildly popular PBS cartoon in the 90s, is getting a makeover. Shark Tale and Monsters vs. Alien director Rob Letterman has been tapped to write the script and direct. Letterman already has a history of working with children's IPs. In 2015, he directed Jack Black in Goosebumps.
16: You just released every monster I've ever created.
10: And most recently, in 2019, he brought Pokemon to life in Detective Pikachu.
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19: 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Pika Pika Pika!
10: Lily Tomlin voiced the iconic bus driver Miss Frizzle in the original animated series.
20: Take chances!
10: Netflix rebooted the series in 2017, featuring Kate McKinnon as Fiona Frizzle, the younger sister of now Professor Frizzle, with Tomlin reprising her role.
21: Miss Frizzle?
22: Class, please welcome Miss Fiona Felicity Frizzle.
10: This time around, Elizabeth Banks will be in the driver's seat as Miss Frizzle. Banks has been attached to the project since it was in development at Universal 6 years ago. She is also no stranger to adapting young adult and kids' content to the big screen, having starred as Effie Trinket in The Hunger Games.
23: And may the odds be ever in your favor.
10: And Rita Repulsa in the 2017 Power Rangers film.
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0: On this date in history, June 24th, 1948, the Soviet Union began the Berlin blockade, cutting off land access to West Berlin and setting the stage for the historic Berlin airlift. In 1997, the U.S. Air Force reported that the infamous Roswell incident involved a military balloon project, not extraterrestrials. Seems to be some debate of late on that one. That's our show for today, Wednesday, June 24th, 2026. America in the Morning is produced by Tom Cusick. I'm John Trout. 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
33: Two Democrats in Congress primaried out in New York City. I'm Dave Anthony, Fox News, by progressive socialist candidates backed by the city's socialist mayor.
34: Zora Mamdani says the results of Tuesday's primaries were the beginning of a political movement. One of the far-left candidates he backed beat a five-term incumbent in New York's 13th congressional district. Congressman Adriano Espaillat, the chair of the Hispanic Congressional Caucus, lost his seat to Democratic socialist Darielisa Avila Chevalier. In New York's 10th congressional district, Mamdani backed progressive leader Brad Lander ousted Congressman Dan Goldman, who was the lead prosecutor in Trump's first impeachment trial.
33: That's Fox's Madeline Rivera. A third socialist candidate won the Democratic primary for another New York congressional district, Claire Valdez.
35: Abolish ICE. Free Palestine.
33: All three of those winners face Republicans who were unopposed in November, but the districts are heavily Democratic. In South Carolina, a Trump-backed Republican beat another that the president had also endorsed in a runoff for governor. Alan Wilson will next face Democrat Jermaine Johnson. The UN's nuclear watchdog says the U.S. is right about a concession in the deal with Iran that Iran had denied.
1: Today, the head of the IAEA said there will be inspections of Iranian nuclear sites, marking a major milestone in the negotiations between the United States and Iran. He said the priority remains locating the highly enriched uranium that is currently buried inside of Iranian territory.
33: Fox's Trey Yingston, Tel Aviv. As for when those nuclear inspectors will get inside Iran, President Trump told reporters in Pennsylvania, where he went to tout American manufacturing,
2: "There's no rush, but they'll be on the ground at the appropriate time."
33: The president posted on Truth Social the Senate's vote, joining the House, approving a resolution aiming to limit his war powers, is meaningless, but it makes his job more difficult, calling four Senate Republicans losers for joining Democrats. In another Truth Post, he accused oil companies of gouging, demanding they lower gas prices. 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
33: The Iran conflict and keeping shipping flowing through the Strait of Hormuz will be discussed today at the White House when NATO leader Mark Rutte goes for talks with President Trump. And then tonight, we'll hear from the president, kicking off the Great American State Fair with a rally on the National Mall, which will include an Air Force flyover.
4: The F-16 commander is Major Taylor Heister, who joined Fox's America's Newsroom Tuesday.
5: We'll be over Washington, D.C. just after the president's remarks.
4: And Major Heister admits there is a bit of excitement involved for him and his team.
5: I remember as a little boy seeing flyovers or seeing fighter jets fly around Washington, D.C. or wherever, just imagining that I could be there and then to have that opportunity as an American that grew up and wanted to do that as special. So it is a rush for sure.
4: He added that opportunities like that are reflective of what the country represents.
5: I think that that promise that America offers you, that where you start doesn't necessarily determine where you end up, is exactly what the Founding Fathers had in mind. So what a special time to be part of it.
4: The Great American State Fair opens to the public Thursday. Kevin Uretsky, Fox News.
33: On Wall Street, stock futures are mixed. The day after a sell-off, the Dow only dropped 45 points, but the Nasdaq plunged 579. Another soccer star shines at the World Cup, Cristiano Ronaldo for Portugal.
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8: The call on Fox. Ronaldo with the goal in the sixth minute against Uzbekistan, and it was a big one, as the 41-year-old is now the first player to score in six different World Cup tournaments. But he wasn't done there, as he tacked on one more in the 39th minute. Portugal won the game 5-0. Tony Genualdo, Fox News.
33: Croatia beat Panama 1-0. Colombia topped Congo by the same score. England and Ghana tied 0-0. The NBA draft started last night with round one. The first pick, the Washington Wizards, took A.J. Dabanza, who was the leading scorer in college at BYU. I'm Dave Anthony. This is Fox News.
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17: Wednesday will end up mostly sunny with highs in the low 80s. Just a good old summer day out there. And we're about to see some active weather on the rise. Just a few showers and storms Thursday, otherwise partly sunny and in the mid-80s. Still in the mid-80s Friday, though, with scattered showers and storms likely to start off the weekend. We'll have to watch for strong storms and heavy rain. I'm meteorologist Tom Ackerman with your LEX 18 Storm Tracker forecast on Lexington's news, traffic, and weather station, 97.3 FM WVLK.
18: Oh, we got the pink and blue sky. Little wispy clouds, beautiful as the sun comes up. It is partly cloudy and 59 degrees at your official weather station, 97.3 FM, WVLK 590 AM. And let's check Lexington traffic from the Scheller Automotive Traffic Center. Here is MJ.
19: No delays due to collisions. We do have a closure at Sunset Drive between Case Creek Road and Oldham Avenue. You're going to have alternating lane closures there for gas line work, so expect some minor delays. I'm MJ, and that's your traffic.

0: Howdy doody. Welcome to the 24th day of June. I'm Jack Patty. 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How are you? Boy, it's a beautiful morning, isn't it? Take back the lunch break day. It's take back the lunch break. Have people been stealing people's lunch break? Well, it's time to take it back. 10 days to Independence Day, and that'll be here in a minute, or it'll feel like it. That's for darn sure. Okay, let's see what we got here. Well, we got Dr. Ashley Keith coming up later in the hour, Crossroads Veterinary Clinic in Versailles. And this is probably one of those situations where you could argue that we should be focusing on the real criminals. A 47-year-old man in the United Kingdom named Mark Kearns was arrested recently for burning and selling remix CDs of famous artists. Yes, this is 2026, when most laptops don't even come with CD drives anymore. Mark pleaded guilty to unauthorized selling and mixing of musical CDs, got a 2-year prison sentence, which will be suspended for 18 months. He also has to do 250 hours of community service, and he's expressly forbidden from handing out his mixtapes while doing it. Another crazy detail is that it was reportedly the culmination of a 4-year investigation. They've been following this guy who was burning CDs and selling them on the black market for 4 years. Unclear exactly what Mark was doing aside from living in the past, but we're assuming he was making a good chunk of change off this as well. Otherwise, who cares, right? Meanwhile, there's real crime out there that's continuing to happen. Yep. I'm sorry, I got that old man jaded kind of attitude this morning. No, I'm just kidding. Nah, we're going to have a good time today. We got all kinds of good guests lined up. We'll check that list for you coming up here shortly. Yeah, just a minute or two. First, though, I have to turn my head away. Yeah, here we go. Something really makes me mad. Hearing from people that were told that they need a new HVAC system when they called a company because they were having difficulty with their air conditioning system. 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Some of these companies, they train their technicians to be salesmen, and they incentivize the sales of new merchandise, of new service, of new units. 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
0: Buddy boo. 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Here's our question of the day. 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I guess you have several choices, but that's the question. 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Tune in for the results with Cruiser this afternoon between 3 and 6. Yesterday's question, the U.S. is off to a promising start in the FIFA World Cup. Has your interest in the tournament risen? 69% of you said still not very interested. 25% said my interest is higher now than in the beginning, and 6% said I always was interested in following the tournament. 6%. Well, it's nice and quiet. We reached the middle of the week, but it will only stay that way for a little bit. Expect mostly to partly sunny skies with highs in the low 80s Wednesday, Thursday, and end up partly sunny. And mid-80s with a few afternoon showers and storms possible. Active weather fires up just as we get the weekend started. Just as you're firing up your grill, the rain's going to fire up. What the heck? Anyway, watch for scattered showers and storms Friday that will linger overnight into Saturday. Strong storms, heavy rain will be possible after the active weather diminishes. Late in the weekend, we're cranking up the heat and humidity next week with highs soaring into the upper 80s to low 90s, heat index pushing triple digits. Good pool weather, but not great for folks working outside, that's for sure. Grant County Public Schools has till 5 p.m. today to restore Dr. Demetrius Liggins as superintendent, according to his attorney, Amos Jones, who filed a formal complaint on Friday, accusing the district of illegal behavior. Jones, a Dunbar High School graduate, is accusing the district of entering a closed session during a board meeting to discuss the superintendent's quote-unquote resignation, while Liggins says he was merely proposing a potential separation agreement. A very abrupt change of circumstances for Dr. Liggins from being superintendent of the year for the entire Commonwealth of Kentucky and having the blessing of the board in a renewed contract from 2025 to being summarily placed on leave, Jones said. The complaint centers on Fayette County Public Schools placing Liggins on paid administrative leave, with Jones accusing the district of creating a non-existent vacancy and falsely tagged with a resignation that did not occur. Jones also called the board's announcement of Dr. Bill Bradford temporarily taking over as invalid. Another story, Fayette County Schools had their public media briefing on Tuesday, yesterday, to push to provide more transparency with district officials addressing public scrutiny over a multi-million dollar budget shortfall. Acting Superintendent Bill Bradford said the district is focused on what it's accomplishing. There's a lot of distraction about what we're not doing, or perhaps what we're doing that is not correct, Bradford said. One thing Fayette County Board of Education leadership will not do at these briefings for now, in part, is address the questions related to Superintendent Demetrius Liggins. Fayette County School Board met Monday for the first time since placing Liggins on paid administrative leave. And that complaint filed formally on Friday against the Fayette County Public Schools stemming from the board calling a special meeting to discuss his resignation. Liggins said at a late-night email to board chair Tyler Murphy, that was not a resignation, but a request to discuss potential separation package, as we mentioned before. One person is with injuries after driving to a building, drove right into the building on Winchester Road. According to Lexington fire crews responded to the 900 block of Winchester Road just before 3:30. When they arrived, they located significant damage to the building. Lexington Fire Department reports that one person was transported with what are believed to be non-life-threatening injuries. All lanes of Winchester Road, of course, were closed for a while and then reopened. All outbound lanes between Liberty and East Loudoun were shut down. According to LexRex, the inbound lane was blocked. But, again, that was yesterday, so everything is straightened out in that regard. Just be careful out there, man. There's some people out there driving that probably don't have any business doing that. You know what I mean? Yeah. Let's see. On Tuesday night in Brooklyn, 30 draft hopefuls saw their basketball dreams turn into reality. Jaden Quaintance was amongst those hoping to hear his name called on the opening night of the 2026 NBA draft, and the former Kentucky center was not disappointed. With the 20th pick in the first round, the Spurs selected Quaintance. He becomes the first Wildcat to be selected by San Antonio since Keldon Johnson in 2019. He'll also join former Wildcat De'Aaron Fox with the Spurs. Quaintance played just 4 games for Kentucky last season after dealing with a right knee injury stemming from his recovery from a torn ACL in February of 2025. The sophomore made his debut for Kentucky in Atlanta against St. John's in a monster performance. Quaintance tallied 10 points, 17 minutes, and also collected 8 rebounds with 2 blocked shots. As a freshman at Arizona State, Quaintance played in 24 games, averaging 29.5 minutes per game and 9.4 points and 2.6 blocks. So there you go. This is obviously night number 2 coming up. Second round of the NBA draft, 8 o'clock Eastern on ESPN. What's happening with the World Cup? Well, I'll tell you, Telemundo, Fox, and Peacock today featuring Switzerland versus Canada at 3. These are all Eastern times. Bosnia and Qatar at 3. Morocco versus Haiti at 6. Scotland versus Brazil at 6. And Czechia and versus Mexico at 9. South Africa and South Korea also at 9 Eastern tonight. Time right now is 6:26 at 97.3 FM WVLK. 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
7: No delays due to collisions. Traffic is light as you work your way around the city. We do have a closure coming up. That one is New Circle Road at Versailles Road there at the overpass. That inner loop right lane will be blocked for pothole repairs, so you're going to want to use added caution in that area. I'm MJ, and that's your traffic.
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0: Well, Jewel Financial's been in business since 2001, so this is their 25th year in business. 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Financial, and now they're one of the fastest-growing companies of their kind in the country, and that is going to continue because they have partnered with another company called Blue Spring Wealth Management, and as of July 1st, the name is going to change, but that's all that's going to change. 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Except they're going to be bigger to serve you better, not bigger just to be bigger. 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
15: Fox News, I'm CJ Papa. Several high-profile primaries reshape political map ahead of November in New York. The progressive back candidates score big wins. Incumbent Congressman Adriana Espiar defeated by Daria Lisa via Chevalier.
16: Fascism is on the rise. Trump is in office. And the odds, as always, are stacked against
15: him. And Congressman Dan Goldman also primaried out by Brad Lander. In South Carolina, Attorney General Alan Wilson captures the Republican runoff for governor. Now, President Trump heads to Capitol Hill later today for a meeting with Senate Republicans amid major disagreements. And NASDAQ futures are pointing to a rebound after a rough Tuesday and that sell-off. 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
17: Wednesday will end up mostly sunny with highs in the low 80s. Just a good old summer day out there. And we're about to see some active weather on the rise. Just a few showers and storms Thursday, otherwise partly sunny and in the mid-80s. Still in the mid-80s Friday, though, with scattered showers and storms likely to start off the weekend. We'll have to watch for strong storms and heavy rain. I'm meteorologist Tom Ackerman with your LEX18 Storm Tracker forecast on Lexington's news, traffic, and weather station, 97.3 FM WVLK.
0: And right now, partly cloudy skies and 59 degrees at your official weather station, 97.3 FM, WVLK at 590 AM. Now let's check traffic from the Scheller Automotive Traffic Center. Once again, here is MJ.
7: No delays due to collisions. Traffic is light as you work your way around the city. We do have a closure coming up. That one is New Circle Road at Versailles Road there at the overpass. That inner loop right lane will be blocked for pothole repairs. So you're going to want to use out of caution in that area. I'm MJ, and that's your traffic.

0: Yeah, Shooter has been making sure unheard songs from his dad's vault see the light of day. The upcoming second installment of the three-part, sort of revival project is called Diamonds, and the title track released this week, and that was it. It was recorded December of 1978, features the late Glenn Campbell on the guitar. Shooter says it's one of his favorite songs that his dad ever recorded, and that's why it's the title track to the album. Pretty cool. Diamonds. Denimen Diamonds is actually what the name of that song is now. Just for fun, this is his dad's version, okay?
1: Angel loves me.
0: Let's get up here under the track.

0: was like a week ago we played Willie Nelson's Son, and I couldn't tell the difference. I mean, he sounds just like his dad. No kidding. Let's see. What else is going on here this morning? Today is National Day of Joy. A day of joy. I love that. Camouflage-colored ATV was stolen from the Flagler Turtle Patrol, a volunteer group dedicated to protecting sea turtles and their nesting sites along Florida's coastline. They had a camouflage-colored ATV, and somebody stole it. Shame on them. A graduate walked past teachers and administrators without shaking their hands. You see that? I saw that at her graduation ceremony because she was bullied, and they did nothing about it. So as they were passing out diplomas, she took her diploma but wouldn't shake anybody's hand. A little bit childish, but I kind of a little bit understand it too. 56% of people are confident they could determine if a company's chat is AI or a human. Oh, I think if you listen carefully, I don't think you even have to listen that carefully, frankly. 90% of companies use AI in hiring, but fewer than 5% are seeing it work out for them. Meta, now designing its own cheaper AI smart glasses. Another 18-wheeler hauling beehives is overturned. What's with that all of a sudden? The Daily Mail did an expose on America's fattest towns, Little Rock, Arkansas. Yeah, you're the fat one in the country. At least on our side of the pond, according to the English publication. Two workers were hospitalized when an oven exploded at a New York City pizzeria. Shopping center in Russia announced plans to open the world's first indoor fishing pond this year. Guess you pay to fish, but it's indoors. Professional reptile wrangler was called to a home in Australia where a large snake was found hiding behind the living room TV. Wow. A lot of stuff over there in Australia that'll kill you. Let's see. Well, you know, it was all for naught because the larger snake that was hiding under the couch killed the TV snake. So, no, I just made that up. In a poll, 25% of people say U.S. won the war in Iran. 25% people say the war was won by the United States and Iran. 22% say Iran won. 41% said neither won. And 13% have no idea what the hell's going on. Yeah. An American kid thought a pilot with a British accent was Harry Potter. And this week, another viral video, we heard about how police in California used a drone with a magnet to disarm a suspect, and now there's a video of it. Now, that's pretty cool. I haven't seen that. I got to look that up today, and then I'll be forever down that rabbit hole, of course. Time right now, coming up on 6:39, here's some good news for your brain. Just because you're getting older doesn't mean your brain has to get slower. Really? New research shows that you can train your brain well into your 80s and 90s. Researchers tracked 4,000 adults between the ages of 19 and 94 over 3 years. All the participants had to do was spend a few minutes a day on brain training activities. I call it doing crossword puzzles, but anyway. The results showed serious improvements in thinking skills, emotional well-being, and a sense of purpose across all age groups. The biggest gains came from people who started with the lowest brain health scores. This means there's plenty of room for improvement, even though those who may already be experiencing, you know, challenges. And here's the very best part. Age, gender, and education did not, I said not, predict success. Engagement did. Oh, it is never too late, man. It is not too late to train your brain. And I like that idea, don't you? You bet I do. Our time right now is 640 at 97.3 FM. 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
16: Good morning, Jack.
0: Almost the 4th of July. Not quite, but it's going to be here before we know it.
16: Yep. What is it, on a Saturday this year? Saturday or Sunday?
0: I don't know. Yeah, it's on Saturday.
16: Yeah.
0: Yeah, because we're off on the 3rd. That'd be the 4th on Saturday. Yep.
16: There you go.
0: So, what do you have for the folks to help your pup if it's there?
16: I don't know.
0: They get freaked out sometimes.
16: Oh, yeah. Yeah, they do. I think we were talking about it off the air last week when I was in. But, we've started, at least in my neighborhood, they've already started shooting off these fireworks. I guess we started last weekend. Nonetheless, the types and kinds of fireworks we can purchase legally here now are, you know, that really deep guttural, loud boom, and, you know, they're bright and they crackle and all that kind of stuff. So, lots and lots of animals, have anxiety due to that. Over here, it's, you know, really feel bad for the horses because, you know, they're hard to contain, and they get really wound up. You know, the bright lights, the sound, all of that makes anxiety just seemingly go through the roof. We used to not have these types of fireworks available here. You had to go to Tennessee, I guess, and purchase those things. But they don't understand dogs and cats, more so dogs. Cats will just go hide, you know, in the closet or behind a chair or wherever their favorite hiding spot is. But dogs, you know, they get really, really anxious. They pant, they whine. They'll be underfoot, you know, they want to be touching you or they hide. So the anxiety, really is troublesome.

0: COVID's over. It's they're going. So we're, you know, it's always that way. It's always the week before and then a few days after. So if your dog or cat, for that matter, has, you know, any anxiety that is related to these fireworks, most of the time dogs and cats that have thunderstorm anxiety also have fireworks anxiety. So talk to your veterinarian. Let them provide you with something that will make the transition as we get closer and closer a little easier for them. They don't understand, and you can't make them understand. And a lot of dogs, the anxiety just boils over, and they get destructive. You know, they'll tear up, you know, sides of the door frame. They just don't understand. So there are things we can do safely, and your veterinarian is the best person to advise you on that, on your specific animal. So go ahead and prep for that. You're not going to hurt them, and it's going to make that those nights a little bit easier for everybody.
1: Good stuff. I wound up to see my son over the weekend at Columbus, and because his birthday was yesterday, and we celebrated his birthday. But anyway, he had two dogs, and he still has two dogs, but he had two dogs, and one of them died just complications of old age, and they were buddies, you know. And so he replaced the dog that he lost with a younger dog. So now he's got the old boy who's a little Heinz 57, and now he's got this. Mm-hmm. I think he's might be like a Shetland sheepdog. He's real smart. You can catch frisbee like no dog I've ever seen. But when he gets in the car, he throws up. He said, "I can't go down to the corner without this dog puking." And so he said the one that died, he said, was a good traveler. So they both traveled together in the back of his SUV and never had a problem. But he said, "This guy just can't do it." And I said, "I bet there's something for that, isn't there?"
0: Yes. Well, it's, you know, one of the best strategies is to get them acclimated, because we're not sure if it's, you know, the smell, the motion, the, you know, the sound, but the anxiety leads to to them wanting to vomit.
1: Yeah.
0: So what I usually tell folks is, obviously that dog is not used to being in a car very often. So what I suggest is put the dog in the car, just stay in the driveway, and just sit there. Start it up and let him. Is it a he?
1: Yeah, I think so. Yeah.
0: Okay. Yeah. Let him acclimate to at least the smell the vibration, and, you know, sit there and read your email for 4 or 5 minutes,
1: right,
0: and just begin to increase that time. And then, as you get along, you know, after, 3, 4, 5 days of doing that over the course of a week or two, just go around the block, just begin to increase the mileage and the distance, gradually. And that usually will help, but there are some medications that help with that.
1: Awesome.
0: You know, the anti-vomiting, a lot of them are over the counter. If he wants to know, he can ring me and I'll tell him what to do.
1: Okay.
0: But there's some over the counter things that'll help.
1: I told him, I thought I was going to talk to you, and I said, there's gotta be something to do for that.
0: Yeah.
1: I'll pass that word along to him, and I appreciate that.
0: Yeah. Happy to help.
1: Have a great day.
0: Yeah. You too. Bye-bye.
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2: No delays due to collisions. Traffic is light as you work your way around the city. We do have a closure coming up. That one is New Circle Road at Versailles Road there at the overpass. That inner loop right lane will be blocked for pothole repairs, so you're going to want to use added caution in that area. I'm MJ, and that's your traffic.
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3: 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Sound like a good deal? Boy, it does to me. Coming up on 654 at 97.3 FM, WVLK, top of the hour. Of course, we will get ourselves an update from Fox News Radio. But in the meantime, do we really have to tell you this? This is a, I guess you call this a public service announcement. Some people love the good pain of using a massage gun. Others can't handle the good vibrations. Bang, bang, bang, bang, bang, bang, bang. And then there's the crazy people like this guy. Listen to this. For some reason, a young man in his 20s in Scotland thought a massage gun might be able to improve his tired eyes. The man went to the ophthalmologist complaining of increasing floaters and flashing lights in his right eye over after about a week. Said he hadn't had any eye or head injuries, that his family didn't have any history of eye disorders. Well, the doctor took a close look and saw that both of his eyes were in terrible shape. And his right eye, he had multiple retinal tears, widespread bruising, and a condition called retinal dialysis. In his left eye, he had widespread bruising and six full-thickness rips in his retina. They questioned him about it because clearly something had happened. Well, something had happened. Eventually, he admitted that he had been trying to soothe his tired eyes with a percussive massage gun weekly for the past 3 months. It was a gun with a small head attachment shaped like a bullet. Might be thinking, but the guy did not have a history of psychiatric conditions or drug use, did he? Well, thankfully, he'll be okay, but it was close. Doctors used laser treatments to mend the retinal tears and seal the break. His vision was preserved, despite the injuries having a high risk of progressing to blindness. So I guess we do have to tell you, do not use a massage gun on your eyes, okay? Okay, you guys need to be careful out there. You know what I mean? Be careful.
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3: Using a massager on your eyes. I'm still getting over that. Dumb. We have an update from Fox News coming up next. And next hour, we'll be visiting with Kevin Stinnett from the Lane Report. And some other goodies, surprises, right here at WVLK Lexington. Our time is 8 o'clock. 7 o'clock.
12: Socialists unite in New York City. I'm Dave Anthony, Fox News. Voters picked 3 of them in Democratic primaries for Congress.
13: Solidarity is the force that we need to vanquish Trump's fascism, to abolish ICE, and to stand up to the billionaires.
12: Brad Lander defeated Congressman Dan Goldman by more than 30 points after getting support from socialist Mayor Zoran Mamdani. Claire Valdez also rode that endorsement to primary victory, and the third winner knocked out another incumbent, Congressman Adriano Espaillat.
14: The chair of the Hispanic Congressional Caucus loses his seat to Mamdani-backed Democratic Socialist Daria Lisa Avila Chevalier. Chevalier wants to abolish ICE in prisons and says all deportations are wrong, even and for convicted murderers. She led anti-Israel protests at Columbia University.
12: That's Fox's Brian Yen. As President Trump posted on Truth Social, America the Beautiful will never be a communist country. A Republican he endorsed the other day in South Carolina won a runoff for governor.
15: I want to thank you, Mr. President.
12: Alan Wilson beat Pamela Yvette, who the president had also endorsed. Wilson will face Democrat Jermaine Johnson in November. In another Truth Post, President Trump demanded oil companies stop gouging us at the pump, demanding gas prices fall as fast as oil prices have after the deal with Iran reopened shipping in the Strait of Hormuz. And speaking of that agreement that aims to prevent Iran from having nuclear weapons,
16: Iranian officials played down Vice President J.D. Vance's announcement that they'd agreed to allow in nuclear inspectors. But the UN's nuclear watchdog says Iranian statements are just politics.
17: This has been signed, has been agreed. This memorandum of understanding says explicitly that nuclear activities will be supervised by the IAEA.
16: Rafael Grossi from the International Atomic Energy Agency. He won't confirm when inspections will start.
12: Fox's Jonathan Savage. The president also posted that the Senate approving a war powers resolution is meaningless. 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
12: While voters in New York City were choosing socialists, calling for ICE to be abolished in Democratic primaries, eight people were locked away for a long time in Texas.
20: For last year's armed July 4th attack on the Prairie Land ICE Detention Center in Alvarado, Texas, which resulted in a police officer shot in the neck, alleged organizer Benjamin Song, who shot and wounded the officer, was sentenced to 100 years in prison. The seven others received terms ranging from 30 to 70 years. Prosecutors calling it domestic terrorism, calling the violence an attack plotted by Antifa operatives, but defense attorneys deny there were Antifa associations, insisting it was just a demonstration with fireworks before gunshots broke out. Lillian Wu, Fox News.
12: On Wall Street, stock futures are mixed, down a bit for the Dow, up for the Nasdaq the day after it plunged 579 points. At soccer's World Cup, another star player makes history.
21: Ronaldo through the middle. It's Cristiano Ronaldo for Portugal. It's 3-0. And Ronaldo strikes again.
12: He scored twice on Fox, leading Portugal past Uzbekistan 5-0. Ronaldo's the first player ever to score in six different World Cups. Colombia and Croatia also won. England and Ghana tied 0-0. NBA teams got new players last night.
22: The Washington Wizards selected BYU's A.J. DeBonso with the first overall pick of the 2026 NBA draft. DeBonso led the NCAA in scoring last season, averaging 26 points per game. The Utah Jazz picked Kansas's Darren Peterson second, and the Memphis Grizzlies took AP Player of the Year Cameron Boozer from Duke at 3. The national champion Michigan Wolverines had three players go in the top half of the draft. Forward Merez Johnson Jr. got drafted 9th overall by the Dallas Mavericks, who just hired former Michigan coach Dusty May.
12: That's Tony Genualdo. I'm Dave Anthony, and this is Fox News.
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1: Wednesday will end up mostly sunny with highs in the low 80s. Just a good old summer day out there. And we're about to see some active weather on the rise. Just a few showers and storms Thursday, otherwise partly sunny and in the mid-80s. Still in the mid-80s Friday, though, with scattered showers and storms likely to start off the weekend. We'll have to watch for strong storms and heavy rain. I'm meteorologist Tom Ackerman with your LEX 18 Storm Tracker forecast on Lexington's news, traffic, and weather station, 97.3 FM WVLK.
3: Partly cloudy sky. 59 degrees at your official weather station, 97.3 FM WVLK 590 AM. Now let's check traffic from the Scheller Automotive Traffic Center. Once again, here's MJ.
2: No delays due to collisions. We do have a closure at Cherry Bark Drive between Southland Drive and Rosemont Garden. That road is still closed through traffic for major utility work. I'm MJ, and that's your traffic.

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1: John Denver's Take Me Home, Country Roads, has become the victory anthem for the U.S. men's national team at the World Cup. After the team's win against Australia, the song was blasted through the speakers. FIFA asked each country's team to send in a list of potential songs to play after a win. The team came up with three. Yeah, Neil Diamond's Sweet Caroline, of course. Bon Jovi's Living on a Prayer. And that John Denver classic. England claimed Neil Diamond. FIFA is using Bon Jovi for their second half hydration break. So that left John Denver to be the U.S.'s own. You can check it out. Oh, by the way, speaking of, let's see, where did I put it? Here it is. Speaking of the World Cup, the games today on Telemundo, Fox, and Peacock, Switzerland versus Canada, 3 o'clock, and Bosnia-Herzegovina versus Qatar at 3, Morocco versus Haiti at 6, Scotland versus Brazil at 6, Czechia versus Mexico at 9, and South Africa versus Korea also at 9. These are all Eastern time. And the second round of the NBA draft is tonight at 8 Eastern. That will be featured on ESPN. Oh, man, let's do some good news here. First of all, let me tell you who's coming up. We've got Kevin Stinnett from the Lane Report about 10 minutes from now. Woman in Chicago posted a funny video last month inviting anyone to join a picnic for her birthday. The invite quickly went viral, and more than 100 strangers showed up to celebrate with her. She said people even came from other states and was super welcoming. Felt like strangers were hanging out like old friends. That's different. A 22-year-old engineering student helping thousands of people regain their smiles by creating 3D printed dentures for free. For free, yeah. His name is Connor Gibson. He taught himself how to do it while volunteering with a nonprofit clinic. His dentures have already transformed lives of a few patients in his area. Some of them got even emotional seeing their new smiles for the very first time. Two Missouri college students have created an eco-friendly paint that's made from algae. Hey, wait a minute. Has the president heard about this? Yeah, their startup is called MicroHues, Micro H-U-E-S, and it uses natural pigments that avoid petroleum and microplastics. This would reduce the environmental impact and potential harm to waterways. So I'm thinking, you know, they can make that paint blue. I know a president that'll hire him. Anyway, their paint is also designed to be safer for children and people with sensitive skin. Their idea is for an eco-friendly paint started as a class project, and it's already moving toward becoming a viable business. And that, my friends, is good news. I tell you what isn't good news. I don't know if you've seen this or not, but France, all over Europe, really, but France in particular, is like its hottest day ever yesterday. It was hot. How hot was it? Well, it was so hot yesterday in France that women shaved their armpits. I swear, it was that hot. That's hot. Am I right? Seat there. Good morning. So that's it. Yeah, Europe is just burning up over there. But, can't last forever. Our time right now is 7:12 at 97.3 FM WVLK. Here's the three-day forecast for Lexington and Central Kentucky. Come on over here. There you go. You can sit there. Yeah. I got a guest in the studio this morning. I'm going to introduce him to you in a minute. Patchy fog before 9 a.m. today. We're expecting a high of 82. Good pool day tonight. Partly cloudy, low of 62. Tomorrow, slight chance of showers, but I guess in the afternoon. Mostly sunny, otherwise a high of 86. On Friday, showers, possibility of a thunderstorm, and a high of 84. And on Saturday, showers and the possibility of a thunderstorm and a high of 84. And then on Sunday, a 40% chance of showers and storms, mainly before 2 p.m. and 88. Oh, odd enough here, too. Right now, what do we have here? Partly cloudy skies and 59 degrees. 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
1: Yeah, time right now is coming up on 7:17 at 97.3 FM WVLK. Had the opportunity the other day to attend a wonderful ceremony over in Wilmore of the Thompson Hood Vet Center. That was a salute to veterans, and I had the honor of emceeing the event, and I was introduced to a young man by the name of Austin Wake. And Austin was just so interested in a career, possibly in doing some work in perhaps radio or voiceover work or whatever. And I invited Austin, because he was so nice and polite, to come down, sit in with us, and he did it. Here he is, Austin.
10: Well, thank you.
1: Get right up on that mic. How you doing?
10: I'm great. Thank you. It's quite an honor to be here with you.
1: It's an honor to have you on the air with us. Where are you from?
10: I'm from Nicholasville, recently moved to Wilmore.
1: Okay, because you work over there.
10: Yes, sir.
1: Tell us about Thompson Hood.
10: Well, it's top-of-the-line facility to take care of our great veterans. I couldn't say anything better about our coworkers.
1: Yeah, they're wonderful people, aren't they? Yeah. I didn't have any experience. I just heard wonderful things about it before I attended the other day, and when I was bowled over, man, by just all the people and decorations and flags, and it was a great event. And you worked there.
10: Yes, sir.
1: And how long have you been there?
10: This September will make 6 years.
1: Well, good for you. So you kind of almost went right out of high school.
10: More or less, yes. I was a little bit old at the time, but long story behind that.
1: Yeah, but how'd you end up there?
10: Well, basically, I literally just went online, and when I found out that the place was there, I thought, oh, I've got to go there.
1: Gotta check it out.
10: Yeah.
1: Yeah.
10: And they were just incredible with me from day one.
1: What do you do?
10: I'm what they call an interaction guide, which is basically a combination position between nursing and activities.
1: Nice.
10: Yeah. And as a result, the basic job description is saying, yes, sir, yes, ma'am.
1: How many residents do you know off the top of your head?
10: I think it's over 100.
1: Yeah, yeah. It's a lot of guys. Is it men and women?
10: Yes, it's, yeah.
1: Yeah.
10: Mostly men.
1: Mostly men. Well, hats off, of course, to our veterans. I couldn't say enough nice things about them, but hats off also to Thompson Hood over there. And I'm glad to have you with us.
10: Thank you. It's quite an honor.
1: Sit back and relax. We'll get you a drink, coffee.
10: Here.
1: Not in the past year. Okay, well, I'm not going to push it on you. Time right now is 7:20 at 97.3 FM WVLK. Not going to be a bad day. We do want to tell you this is Wing Week. What does that mean? Well, it means that various and sundry participating restaurants are offering their wings. And on Friday morning at 8:40, you can log on to our website, which is WVLKAM.com. And while they last, you can buy $50 certificates good at these participating sponsors, and that will just cost you $25. So it's going to be half price because it is Wing Week, and some of our participants include Jay Render's Smoked Wings, Doc Crow's Social. Now, I don't know that place. I got to find out about that because they have bold sauces, including something called Spicy Mango Habanero. That sounds like that would burn you in a nice way. Then we got Wing King and Roosters all participating. So Friday morning at 8:40, you get an opportunity to get yourself $50 to spend, but it'll only cost $25. And I don't know about you, Kevin Stennett, but that seems like a good deal to me.
7: Yeah, it's a really good deal.
1: Yeah. How you doing?
7: I'm great, Jack.
1: You're always great, man. You have the best attitude. What are you on?
7: I'm on life.
1: You're on life. You're high on life.
7: My parents told me growing up, you have two choices. You can have a good day or a bad day.
1: That's right.
7: It's up to you.
1: But it's up to you. Oh, that's great. That's good philosophy. So what's up this morning, sir?
7: Yeah, a lot's going on. You know, a lot of new places are opening around Lexington, if you noticed, and we're talking about a lot of new eating places. So the food scene here in Lexington is heating up with the return of, you know, McGee's Bakery, and the Thai restaurant downtown now is coming back.
1: Oh, so, good. I didn't know that left. You're talking about the one on Lime and Main?
7: Yes.
1: Oh,
7: yes,
1: good.
7: It'll be back this fall.
1: Good.
7: So a lot of good things are happening around downtown Lexington. But the big news right now, Con Huevos. It's a Mexican-inspired breakfast and brunch is coming to Lexington as well.
1: How about that?
7: So it's coming from Louisville. That's where they have started the chain. But it'll be another place, kind of like your, First Watch and Wild Eggs type menu. So another one to go out and eat breakfast or brunch at.
1: Heck yeah. Sounds
7: but good. Toyota's dominating, Jack, as you and I've talked about probably a dozen times, you know, how valuable it is to our region. They broke ground this week on the expansion of the plant, and they're going to start producing the RAV4 hybrid. The first one rolled off the line this week. So
1: you've been over there. I'm sure you have.
7: I have.
1: I've never taken that tour.
7: Really?
1: Yeah.
7: Oh.
1: I MC'd the thing over there. They got a real nice, theater that they were having a talent show among their staff. So you can imagine with the number of people that work there, it was pretty darn good. But that's as close as I got to it. I didn't get to see the tour.
7: Yeah. Well, you know, the tour that once took, you know, maybe an hour 20 years ago now is a
1: all day
7: tour. You know, there's a lot to see. It's amazing. And they also, you know, are building a new painting facility to improve their sustainability. So it's going to be state of the art down there. And, you know, it's definitely Toyota's number one plant in North America. Definitely.
1: Okay.
7: And we're lucky to have them here.
1: Yep. No question.
7: And then not to be outdone, Kentucky and especially Lexington area is a really big hub for space logistics. So our outer space and aerospace companies are really flocking to this area. And the newest one, Sagittarius Logistics, is planning on sending a rocket. You know, we see SpaceX do this into space in 2020.
1: Wow.
7: Or, I'm sorry, 2030. Okay. So they're working on it right here in Lexington. Imagine that. So definitely a big industry for us here in Central Kentucky is the space race. You know, one day, Jack, we're going to be storing our junk in space.
1: Oh, yeah. Yeah, that's right.
7: You know, maybe not while we're here, but somebody's going to store it up there.
1: Yep. You're right about that.
7: And then you remember the old Epping Bottle Works plant here in Lexington?
1: I don't think so.
7: It really was a hub. It's at the corner of Walton Avenue there at Winchester Road. Okay. Epping's restaurant's in there now.
1: Oh, okay. Yeah, I do know what you're talking about. Yeah.
7: Well, it was a regional bottling hub back in the 20s and 40s for brands such as Orange Crush and 7-Up and New Grape, if you can remember that brand.
1: Yeah.
7: But Lexington was ahead of bottling. Well, that building is finally going to be put on the National Historic Register. So that's going to be recognized from a federal level. It's historic significance here. So that's going to be a cool feature and a good award to them. And then let's see, what else good is out there, Jack? Home construction. We published a study, new home cost in Lexington. Cost nearly $183,000 more than buying an existing home, which is 58%, one of the highest in the country. So we need affordable homes here in Lexington, as you and I have talked about many times. So it's a good study. You can read about it at langreport.com. A lot of good things happening in this area, and a lot to be proud of to live here in Central Kentucky.
1: Always good to have you, Kevin. Have a great day.
7: Hey, Jack, you too. Thank you.
1: And stay with us because we have an update from Fox News Radio coming up here at the bottom of the hour. Right now, let's check Lexington traffic from the Scheller Automotive Traffic Center. 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
11: No delays due to collisions. We do have a closure at Cherry Bark Drive between Southland Drive and Rosemont Garden. That road is still closed to through traffic for major utility work. I'm MJ, and that's your traffic.
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17: A better life with Dr. Sanjay Gupta.
18: By age 35, two-thirds of American men will experience some degree of noticeable hair loss. And by age 50, about 85% of men will have significantly thinning hair. That's according to the American Hair Loss Association. Now, one dermatologist explained that hair loss can either be genetic or it can be triggered by stress, illness, surgery, medications, major life events. No matter the cause, a lot of men, understandably, are frustrated by hair loss because it seems like a loss of control. You can take great care of your scalp by all sorts of expensive lotions and potions, but that might not matter. There are some tried and true medications that might work, like minoxidil or finasteride. But another solution is just shaving it off. And I've heard more and more how liberating this can be for a lot of guys. That's the ultimate control of their appearance. I'm Dr. Sanjay Gupta, helping you live a better life.
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1: Yeah, we got an update for Fox coming up here in a moment or two, but in the meantime, here is our question of the day today. Do you think enough civic education is taught in schools? 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We had a story about that yesterday. Do you think enough is taught in schools? You have a choice there of several to choose from. 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You can tune in for the results with Cruiser this afternoon between 3 and 6. Yesterday's results, U.S. is off to a promising start in the FIFA World Cup. Has your interest in the tournament risen? 69% said still not very interested. 25% said my interest is higher now than it was at the beginning. I think mine is too. 6% said I've always been interested in following the tournament very closely. It's 7:30.
22: Fox News, I'm Gianna Gelosi. A socialist sweep in yesterday's primary elections in New York City.
23: Congressman Adriano Espaillat, the chair of the Hispanic Congressional Caucus, lost his seat to Democratic Socialist Darielisa Avila Chevalier. In New York's 10th Congressional District, Mamdani-backed progressive leader Brad Lander ousted Congressman Dan Goldman, who was the lead prosecutor in Trump's first impeachment trial. And in New York's 7th Congressional District, another Democratic Socialist member, Claire Valdez, won the Democratic nomination.
22: Fox's Madeline Rivera, the head of the International Atomic Energy Agency, says their inspectors will visit Iran's nuclear sites.
24: He said the priority remains locating the highly enriched uranium that is currently buried inside of Iranian territory. While the timeline is unclear, this statement shows while Iran says one thing publicly, there are clearer agreements behind the scenes.
22: Fox's Trey Yanks, America's listening to Fox News.
1: Wednesday will end up mostly sunny with highs in the low 80s. Just a good old summer day out there. And we're about to see some active weather on the rise. Just a few showers and storms Thursday, otherwise partly sunny and in the mid-80s. Still in the mid-80s Friday, though, with scattered showers and storms likely to start off the weekend. We'll have to watch for strong storms and heavy rain. I'm meteorologist Tom Ackerman with your LEX18 Storm Tracker forecast on Lexington's news, traffic, and weather station, 97.3 FM WVLK.
25: Partly cloudy, 61. 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Let's check traffic from the Scheller Automotive Traffic Center. Here is MJ.
26: No delays due to collisions. We do have a closure at Longview Drive between Clays Mill Road and Harrodsburg Road. You've got one lane blocked there for waterline work. Also, Sunset Drive between Tate's Creek Road and Oldham Avenue, you're going to have alternating lane closures there for gas line work. I'm MJ, and that's your traffic.

0: I don't have any information on this at all in terms of just a basic bit of understanding. But Daryl Hall of Hall & Oates is recovering from a successful kidney transplant. So let's keep our thoughts and prayers in his honor as he recovers. That's a big deal. But that's all I got. I don't have anything else. Today's National Take Back the Lunch Break Day. I didn't know it was missing. 10 days, by the way, to Independence Day. And what else? Oh, yeah. Imagine if you were recreating yourself in a video game or something, and you're given the option of boosting one aspect of your life. Like, could you be 5% funnier, 15% better at avoiding mosquitoes, whatever, you know, 25% less addicted to shoes? I don't care. But a hypothetical online asked people, about 4,000 of them, what percentage-based bonus would you rather choose? And the options are, you become 10% happier, you become 20% luckier, you age 30% slower, you become 40% prettier or hotter, you get paid 50% more for your job, you become 60% better at any sport. Here's what the results are of all those that were 4,000 that were asked that question. 37% would want to get 50% more money. Wouldn't you know it would come down to money? That ain't right. Yeah, 50% want more money. No, 37% want to get 50% more money. 23% would want to be 20% luckier. I think you make your own luck. I don't believe in luck too much. 17% would want to be 40% prettier or hotter. And I guess more handsome for men. 15% would want to age 30% slower. See, these are young people. They got to be. Because an old guy like me would love to age 30% slower. 5% would want to be 10% happier. That would be my thing. I mean, happiness is the most important thing, isn't it? Not according to this survey. Only 10% believe it. And 3% would want to be 60% better at some given sport, like, I don't know, pickleball, maybe. It sounds like that was supposed to mean every sport, if that makes any difference. I don't know. In the comments, the top requested other boost is healthier. Healthier. Well, you can get healthier, but are you willing to make the sacrifices to get that way? That's the question, you see. That is the question. Little Rock, Arkansas, named America's fattest town. How fat is it? It's so fat that the town square is a circle. Yeah, you get it? Thank you very much. I'm here till Friday. Don't forget to tip your...
1: 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It may be no thang but a chicken wing, but this is important. Who truly has the best wings? It's up to you to let us know.
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3: A Better Life with Dr. Sanjay Gupta.
6: Osteoporosis affects millions of people in the United States and around the world. It's a disease that basically causes someone's bones to become weak, brittle, and porous, which can increase their risk of fractures. Now, the good news here is there are things you can do other than, or in addition to, taking medications to prevent fractures before it's too late. One is to up your intake of calcium and vitamin D. You also want to eat more protein. One functional medicine dietitian told us that that helps build muscle, and if you're building muscle strength, then you are also building bone strength. You want to be mindful of your workouts. The best ways to build bone density, one therapist told us, are going to be resistance exercises like lifting weights, and also exercises that make your bones take a bit of an impact, such as jumping or even running, just loading the bones a little bit more. I'm Dr. Sanjay Gupta, helping you live a better life.
0: Yeah, here's a good point. This is a text from one of our listeners. We have good listeners, Austin. Without your health, you have a lot less of those other things. Genes, of course, plays a huge part of that, too. That's from Phyllis. Phyllis is correct. I guess you heard the list, Austin. Austin, in case you just tuned in, is a friend who is just sitting in with us this morning, getting his feet wet. Austin Wake. Austin Wake is a great name for a morning guy. You know what? It is. So you heard the list. Which would you prefer? Be happier, more handsome, better at sports? You heard all those.
7: No question. Happier.
0: Happier.
7: Yeah.
0: Was healthier one of the choices?
7: I think that healthier kind of goes along with happier.
0: Yeah.
7: Yeah, it doesn't really have one without the other.
0: You're right. I hadn't thought about it in a long time, but as you age, you think more about, you know, your life and when it's going to end and all that stuff, or it's kind of sounds real negative, but I don't mean it that way. You just get more realistic about how important every day is, and it's kind of a good thing in a way because it just raises your awareness that time is, life is short, and, you kind of like what Kevin Stinnett said a few minutes ago. You can have a good day or a bad day, but it's completely up to you. And it made me think about it, and it's not necessarily a bad thing when you get a little bit older, when you can reflect on, you know, how fast time goes. And this is kind of a joke, but it's actually true. Life is like a roll of toilet paper. The closer you get to the end, the quicker it goes. Think about it. I mean, that's deep. I guess it could be deep. It's not particularly supposed to be. Listen to this now. Let me ask you this. Annual study on the best states for a summer road trip came out. Rhode Island is America's tiniest state, and it's last on the list of a good place for a road trip. Maybe because it's so small, you're in it and out of it. I don't know. I've never been to Rhode Island. That's not super shocking. It's small and you drive across the whole thing and don't realize it. Then you could turn around, go back and accidentally drive through it again, I guess. The study looked at 32 different factors in three categories: costs, safety, how many attractions or activities are there, like national parks, amusement parks, beaches, lakes, scenic drives. And according to the results, the best state for a summer road trip this year is Minnesota. Now, I have a sister-in-law that lives up there. It's a gorgeous state, but the weather in the winter is atrocious. You know, it's a land of 1,000 lakes. I mean, there's a lake everywhere, and it's beautiful. I guess they're talking about summer, though. Okay, I'll buy it. Number one on the list is Minnesota. According to the results, best state for a summer road trip. And partially due to it being top three in safety. The top 10 best summer road trip states: Minnesota, Utah, Louisiana, New York, Florida, Texas, Maine, Georgia, and North Carolina, and then Ohio. Ohio's got a lot of stuff going on. They have a lot. My son lives in Columbus. They have, you know, a lot of amusement parks, big ones. Kings Island, of course, is there. A lot of things to do in Ohio, and they are hitting us heavy on TV with their commercials where they got a family and they have a dartboard and little girl throws a dart and it's a map, and wherever the Dart lands, that's where they're going to go on vacation, and it lands in Ohio. And I'm thinking, Ohio? But they're showing all kinds of cool stuff, including the house that's featured in the Christmas movie, A Christmas Story, the one about the little kid and the BB gun. That house is, I want to say, in Cleveland, around Cleveland somewhere, and you can go walk around it, which is kind of cool. It was only used for the exterior shots with the leg lamp and all that stuff. The interior stuff was done in the studio. But anyway, so here are the 10 worst states. The good news is we're not in that section either. Rhode Island, Delaware, Connecticut, California, you know, you got earthquakes and forest fires and every horrible thing known to man. Maryland, Vermont, Massachusetts, New Mexico, Montana, and New Hampshire. California has the most stuff to do, but it's also the most expensive, particularly with gas. Louisiana is the cheapest. Maine is the safest, and New Mexico is the least safe. Now, that surprises me a little bit. Wonder why New Mexico is unsafe. And Delaware has the least amount of stuff to do. Our time right now is 7:44 at 97.3 FM, WVLK. 3-day forecast for Lexington and Central Kentucky. We're going to be partly sunny today, or mostly sunny. We've got some fog, maybe in some of the low-lying areas. It doesn't look foggy to me. And a high temperature of 82. Good pool day. Partly cloudy tonight and 62 Thursday. Slight chance of showers between noon and 2. And a high of 86 on Friday. Showers really through the weekend, and in the high in the 80s, you know, each day. Right now we have partly cloudy skies, 61 degrees at your official weather station, 97.3 FM WVLK and 590 AM. As we check Lexington traffic from the Scheller Automotive Traffic Center, here's MJ.
8: No delays due to collisions. We do have a closure at Longview Drive between Clays Mill Road and Harrodsburg Road. You've got one lane blocked there for waterline work. Also, Sunset Drive between Tate's Creek Road and Oldham Avenue. You're going to have alternating lane closures there for gas line work. I'm MJ, and that's your traffic.
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2: Yeah, $10,000. I remember when $10,000 was a lot of money. Not anymore. All right, Ralphie's House and Museum. That's what I was talking about. You can sleep there. I didn't know that. If the Bumpus's house, if those damn dogs shut up, it's a house next door in Cleveland neighborhood, tavern where the crew ate is across the street. I didn't know that. One day I want to do that because I love that movie. And it looks, in the pictures I've seen, it looks pretty much the same from the outside. And apparently they redid the inside, as I understand it, to make it look like the inside of the movie, even though the movie wasn't shot inside. They were out, that was all done in California, I'm sure. But, yeah, the exterior shots were all done at this place up in Cleveland. That's cool. Here is a business I would like to tell you about. I have a good friend who was in town from California, and we got into deep discussion. We've known each other since we were kids, and he said, I got to pre-plan my funeral while I'm here. And I said, what are you going to do that for? And I don't know why I said that, because I think that's very important. He said, well, I want everything to be like I want it. And I said, no, I'm just kidding you. Actually, you're a very wise person to do that. This is a message, by the way, for Millward Funeral Directors, and there are three locations to serve you here in Lexington. Pre-arrangement is certainly not anything new, and I think most funeral homes offer those services and have for a while. Making funeral arrangements in advance is becoming more and more common, and when you prepare, you know, when you prepare in advance, you'll save your family, and that's why you do it. You're not doing it for yourself. You're not going to be here. You're doing it for those who love you, and it's a stressful time for them. And rather than have to make decisions for the future, they can focus on their own grief and celebrating your life. So advanced planning is just something that you should do, and it's a great gift to give your family. Your final wishes will be kept in a safe place at their funeral home and will be made available at the time that they are needed. Now, Millward assists individuals with planning an affordable funeral to reduce the emotional and financial burden otherwise placed on loved ones at the time of death. They also do celebrant services, a professional funeral advisor who helps families plan and carry out meaningful service for their loved ones. This is a business that has changed, obviously, dramatically, and especially as long as Millward has been in the business, going back to 1825 when they went into business. It was Joseph. He was the first of the six generations of Millwards. He was a cabinet maker and started making, caskets for his, the families that were customers of his store, for bereaved families. And it just spread from there. And a lot of funeral homes back in the day, that's the way they started. And here we are all these years later, and they're still, just the best. I couldn't more highly recommend Millward Funeral Directors. Now, I mentioned the locations. The original location is at 159 North Broadway. That is not the original building, but that's where the whole thing started. And then they have one in Southland, and that's was started by fourth generation William Emmett Millward. And then the current newest location is on Trent Boulevard off Man of War, established by the current generation, Rob Millward, back in 2010. If you need them, they're here for you, and they sure do take good care of you. That's what you need.

0: at your time of need, that's for sure. 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And believe it or not, it's been 31 years since blue M&Ms replaced the tan ones. I remember it because it was quite the controversy. Yeah, now there's another color change in the news involving blue and brown M&Ms. I hope this doesn't ruin your day. I don't intend to, but I might here. Mars, the company that owns M&Ms, is rolling out a new version of M&Ms without artificial dyes, which will be boring, exclusively available on Amazon in August. Those special packs will not have the blue and brown M&Ms in them because they're still in the process of finding alternative coloring options for those two colors. So you're going to miss that, I'm sure. The missing blue and brown M&Ms is not a permanent change, so there won't be any surveys or campaigns to determine new colors, but the new natural M&Ms will be in the future. Now, I don't know what natural M&Ms look like. Let's see if this tells us here. Mars already has natural color options for red, orange, yellow, and green, though they might appear different, a little less vivid. For those colors, they're using ingredients like beets and turmeric to create dyes. I guess that's more eco-friendly. For the blue, they chose something called spirulina, which is a high-protein algae some refer to as superfood. Maybe that's what's in the reflecting pool up in D.C. I don't know. High-protein algae. Yummy. Others call it pond scum. Yummy. But it has been gumming up the factory machines, so they're figuring out, you know, if they need to change the machines or find something else that's blue. Anyway, brown is a problem because it actually requires blue coloring to create. Don't ask me why. And when the government first started pressing companies to eliminate these dyes, Mars considered changing the colors or reducing them. But for now, they're committed to making the previous colors happen eventually. So be patient.
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0: All right, so I know I probably talked longer than I already should about these M&Ms, but I know they're important to you. So there's a whole team working on color solutions. And the process has been a multi-million dollar initiative, which will surely not be passed on to us, right? Yeah, it will be. Of course it will be. Mars is aiming to offer its naturally colored M&Ms in all six colors by 2028. By then, it sounds like the artificially dyed M&Ms will be phased out, and the special packs will be marked as free of synthetic dyes. And the regular packs will be remain available in stores for the foreseeable future. If you want to stock up, you can, because the shelf life is probably, I don't know, what do you think, 100 years? Something like that. More than likely. But it is kind of ironic, you know, when you think about the problem that we have in the nation's capital in the so-called reflecting pool that doesn't reflect anymore. Students at Missouri College turned algae into environmentally safe paint. Yeah, so if they can do that, or if they can make a paint like that blue, I don't know. There may be a president of the United States that's going to want to talk to him. Stay with us because we have an update from Fox News coming up next right here at 97.3 FM WVLK.
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7: America the Beautiful will never be a communist country. I'm Dave Anthony, Fox News. President Trump posted that early this morning after three socialists won Democratic primaries for Congress in New York City, all backed by Mayor Zoran Mamdani, who says his win last year
8: was not the end of a political movement. It was the beginning.
9: They're pushing to abolish ICE and overhaul the Democratic Party. And one of those shocking wins to some people would have been Darylisa Chevalier. She beat out a five-term Democratic incumbent, Adriano Espaillat. He was actually the first illegal migrant to be a member of Congress, later getting his green card and being able to be here in the United States.
7: Fox's Alexis McAdams, another winner, Brad Lander, ousts another Democratic congressman, Dan Goldman. The Senate has joined the House approving a war powers resolution attempting to limit President Trump's action in Iran. Democratic Senate Leader Chuck Schumer says
10: this war is disgusting and we hate it and it should be ended immediately.
7: But in a Truth Social post, the president called it meaningless and four Republicans who voted for it losers, something he'll get a chance to talk to them about at a GOP Senate lunch today.
11: Although the White House says the war powers resolution that was approved by Congress holds no significance, it will be the first time that he faces some members of Congress after they voted to withdraw U.S. forces from the region. The president is also dismissing Iran's denial that they've agreed to nuclear inspections, saying they're wrong and they know they're wrong, and inspectors will be deployed at the appropriate time.
7: Fox's Jackie Heinrich at the White House. The head of the UN's atomic watchdog said today the U.S. is right. The agreement does call for nuclear inspections, but an Iranian diplomat just responded saying that's only after a final deal is reached as nuclear talks continue. The president also just posted the Strait of Hormuz is open for oil and other shipping, Iran not charging ships. And now another potential problem. The Israeli defense minister said they won't get out of Lebanon, even if the U.S. demands it. They lost another attack on Hezbollah. 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
7: Well, after President Trump's lunch with Senate Republicans, where he'll push them to again pass the Save America Act, which would have new voting restrictions like proof of citizenship and voter ID. He'll meet with NATO's leader, Mark Rutte, and then tonight the president will hold a big rally on the National Mall to kick off the Great American State Fair the day after he took a trip.
22: President Trump traveled to Pennsylvania's Lehigh Valley in a Mack Trucks factory to make his case for tariffs.
23: How don't you pay a tariff? You build your factory here and you hire American workers. It's quite simple, actually.
22: The president says tariffs on vehicles, including heavy-duty trucks like the ones made by Mack, will mean more of those trucks manufactured in the U.S.
23: All American roads will be filled with American trucks very shortly. Very few people are able to compete with us anymore.
22: President Trump is trying to reverse polling that shows a majority of voters disapprove of his handling of the economy and tariff policies. At the White House, Jared Halpern, Fox News.
7: Now, a court ruling President Trump won't like banning ICE agents from making arrests inside immigration courts.
24: The arrest started after President Trump's return to office last year. People accused by the administration of being in the country illegally taken into custody when they showed up for scheduled immigration hearings. U.S. District Judge Casey Pitts in San Francisco is blocking the arrest nationwide, calling them an irrational departure from previous policy, limiting them to suspects threatening national security or the destruction of evidence. He's also overturning policy, allowing detainees to be held in short-term holding rooms for days sometimes instead of the traditional 12-hour limit. The Department of Homeland Security's top attorney calls the order judicial activism. Chris Foster, Fox News.
7: On Wall Street, stock futures are rising the morning after a sell-off drive the Dow down big 579 points. The NBA draft resumes tonight, round two. The first pick last night on ESPN.
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7: I'm Dave Anthony, and this is Fox News.
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1: Wednesday will end up mostly sunny with highs in the low 80s. Just a good old summer day out there. And we're about to see some active weather on the rise. Just a few showers and storms Thursday, otherwise partly sunny and in the mid-80s. Still in the mid-80s Friday, though, with scattered showers and storms likely to start off the weekend. We'll have to watch for strong storms and heavy rain. I'm meteorologist Tom Ackerman with your LEX 18 Storm Tracker forecast on Lexington's news, traffic, and weather station, 97.3 FM WVLK.
0: 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And now let's check traffic from the Scheller Automotive Traffic Center. 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
2: We have got a non-injury collision. That's I-75 North just prior to exit 115. That is Newtown Pike. We also have a stalled vehicle at I-75 North near the 114 mile marker. That has the left lane partially blocked. I'm MJ, and that's your traffic.

0: Fleetwood Mac. Mick Fleetwood of Fleetwood Mac is 79 today. Too many hits to count, man. Go Your Own Way, Dreams, The Chain, Rhiannon, Don't Stop, we just heard. Yeah, 79. Those guys from the 60s and 70s are getting old, man. Good morning and welcome. 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We have the largest selection of topsoil, mulch, and natural stones in the area at the one and only Landscaper's Corner location, 1305 Old Frankfort Pike. And coming up this hour, we've got Bo to answer your gardening questions. That's about 10 minutes from now. And then it is a Wine Wednesday. Brian Young, the owner of 1922 House Vineyards and Winery, will be here. And he just sent me a photograph, which he does on Wine Wednesday, of the wine we will be sampling. And it is a wine, let's see, it is a Little Cottage dry red. Now, I like red wine, and I like dry red wine. So he said he'll see us soon. 1922 House Vineyards and Winery. Boy, it's a wonderful small company, and I hope they never get big. I like it just the way it is. That's all coming up this hour. Next hour, we have the Commissioner of Public Safety, Ken Armstrong, who will be joining us right here. In the meantime, what else is happening? Well, somebody on Reddit asked the question, what's a name that is so bad you can't believe a parent actually gave it to their own child? And here are the best choices. Now, I'm not making this up. Somebody named their child ABCDE, pronounced Absidy. Why would somebody do that to a kid, Austin? That's crazy, man. Absidy. Lester. There's nothing wrong with Lester. Don't make fun of Lester. I liked Lester Holt. That was the anchor man on NBC for years. I miss Lester, actually. Another name was ESPN, pronounced Espen. Come on. Poor kid. And then Ursula is number four on the list. That's the Little Mermaid. They ruined that. Marvin. Hey, they ain't no problem with Marvin, man. Marvin Gaye. And they always call him Marvelous Marvin. Bertha was number six of bad names. And Navia. Let me spell it for you. I may be mispronouncing it. N-E-V-A-E-H. Do you know what that is? We got a young man by the name of Austin Wake who's just sitting in with us this morning. He works over in Wilmore at a really nice facility called Thompson Hood. It's for veterans. But Austin, do you know what N-E-V-A-E-H is? Does that ring a bell? Nevia, maybe?
1: It sounds like Nevia.
0: Nevia?
1: Nevia.
0: It's heaven backwards.
1: Oh, okay.
0: N-E-V-A-E-H. Yeah. You almost have to write it out.
1: Yeah. I am curious, though. Austin's not on that list.
0: Austin didn't make it. No. Austin didn't make it, but Archibald did at number eight. Nothing wrong with Archie. Ate it. Mulva. Never heard that name. Is number nine. And you guys are going to kill me. I don't even want to tell you what's number 10. I hope he's listening. Todd. Todd is number 10. I apologize, Todd. I didn't make it up. Todd is a listener, just so you know, Austin, who loves to disagree with me. If I say it's skies are blue, he'll say, maybe a little bit gray over you. So it's Todd, I'm sorry. Todd's not a bad name. Why would Todd be a bad name? Please accept our apologies if there's anything in this list that's too close to home, especially all the mulvas out there. I know we probably have a lot of mulvas listening to it. to us. We mean no harm by it. It was all sort of a joke. Well, coming up, as I mentioned, we got Bo, who will answer your gardening questions. Now, we just take your calls during the week. We don't, your texts during the week. So if you have a question, a gardening question for Bo, who will be here shortly, go ahead and text it to us, 859-253-5959. That is our text line. It's our Stuttgart Motors text line, in fact. Three-day forecast is a good one today. It's going to be sunny and 82, partly cloudy, 62 tonight. A little bit of chance of rain for tomorrow and a high of 86. Friday, the showers come and pretty much go every day through Sunday. Wouldn't you know it? Wouldn't you know it? On the weekend. And right now it's partly cloudy. We are up 3 degrees at 64 from your official weather station, 97.3 FM. WVLK and 590 AM. Traffic from the Scheller Automotive Traffic Center. Once again, here's MJ.
2: We have got a non-injury collision. That's I-75 North just prior to exit 115. That is Newtown Pike. We also have a stalled vehicle at I-75 North near the 114 mile marker that has the left lane partially blocked. I'm MJ, and that's your traffic.
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0: Yeah, somebody pointed that to me and I was wrong. Can you imagine me being wrong? Talking about the M&Ms, we're going back to the artificial flavoring on the dyes that are on M&Ms, and they're going to get them all changed until they're all safe. And I said eco-friendly, and somebody says it's not eco-friendly, it's a carcinogen. It's keeping people from getting cancer. That's why they're making a big deal. So, yeah, I stand corrected on that. Sorry. Cleophas, somebody said, was not a really good name. Here he is. He's here, friends. The man with a bottle of vino. Good morning, sir. Have a seat real quick.
24: Good morning, Jack.
0: How are you?
24: I'm well. Thank you. Thank you.
0: This is Austin Wake.
24: Good morning, Austin. Good morning. How you doing?
0: Like to see you. Brian Young. He is a vintner. Is that correct?
24: Vintner extraordinaire.
0: Oh, that's right. That's what I was meaning. Okay. And this is planter extraordinaire. We got Bo with us now, and Bo is sponsored by Landscaper's Corner with the largest selection of topsoil mulch and natural stone at the only location, 1305 Old Frankfort Pike. Hey, Bo.
25: How's it going, Jack?
0: I'm doing all right. Do you drink wine?
25: I drink wine every now and then.
0: Every now and then.
25: I am
0: not your drink of choice.
25: It depends what we're doing. Yeah. I mean, we do the wineries. We like doing that.
0: Okay.
25: So we do partake in the wine.
0: Well, we got a nice one here, 1922 House Vineyards and Winery, and we're going to be introducing you to that varietal.
24: Okay. That is correct.
0: Okay. And so that's coming up in a minute. But then the first, let's see, if you got a question for Bo, 859-253-5959. Can you cut back a barberry bush and also a burning bush right now? They have gotten brown and a lot of need to be trimmed.
25: Well, you can give them a haircut. You're not going out there just hacking away on them right now. That's not what you want to do. You want to give them a trim. Now, if you've got dead in there, let's say you've got some dead branches or something like that, dead's dead. I mean, you're not going to change that. Cut that out with a pair of pruners or something of that nature. If you've got a branch or something, get in there, trim out that branch. But as far as giving something, let's say what we call a rejuvenation cut or a major haircut, we're waiting till the fall. If you wanted to cut the hairs off and just kind of shape it up and make it look a little more tight and clean, yeah, go for it.
0: Okay. Here's another one. Can you trim vicas the same way you do petunias?
25: What was the flower?
0: Vicas?
25: Oh, vincas.
0: Vincas.
25: They missed the N there. Vincas. So vincas, you know, a lot of times I don't trim them. They just get so beautiful and big, and they stay so dense. If you needed to trim them, you could. Let's say you want to keep them, you know, not as long as they can get. Yeah, sure, give them a haircut. Not going to hurt anything. But if you're just doing it to do it, I would hold off. I think they look absolutely beautiful.
0: Okay, let's see what else we got here. What should I expect from volunteers from hybrid tomatoes? I'll volunteer to eat them.
25: Yeah. It really just depends. You know, hybrid tomatoes, a lot of times, with the way they're engineered or cross-pollinated, the volunteers could be something different depending on what they are. What can you expect from them? I mean, I guess if you're asking if they're going to produce, yeah, they should produce. Shouldn't be an issue. Are they going to be big, healthy plants if you take care of them? Sure, why not?
0: Put down weed prevention, new mulch. How often now do I reapply the weed preventer?
25: Well, so this is a good question, and I know this product's on the market. I've never used it. I don't believe in it personally.
0: Okay.
25: You would have to read the back of the bag because I can't answer that question without knowing what chemical and percentage of chemical they put into it. Look up on their website. If, you know, whatever it was, go to that website and it'll say the chemical specs on it. And then you just read that and it'll say, you know, when to apply.
0: Ryan Young, of course, is with us from 1922 House Vineyards and Winery, and you're a great man.
1: That is correct. I am a great man.
0: And you lost your whole crop. How long has it been now with that terrible freeze?
1: So it's been right at 4 years ago, Jack, on that.
0: Have you replanted?
1: Yeah. So I still have a small vineyard on property, but
0: yeah.
1: we have not replanted. And, you know, just the amount of effort and time it takes in order to operate the vineyard. I do have a, actually have,
0: you have a question for Bo. Good.
1: I have a question for Bo.
0: Yeah.
1: So Bo, a question for you. Out on our farm, we have some trees that have grown up in spots that where I actually need to remove them. What I'm hoping to do is actually to move the tree from one spot to another. Now, they're about 12 to 15 feet tall. And what I was planning to do, Bo, was to take the tractor and take the forks of the tractor and kind of dig down and try to loosen things up in order to do moving of the trees. But I was going to see if you had any guidance. Is this a futile exercise, or if there's steps that I can do in order to have success?
25: Well, so the problem you're going to run into is the roots that are damaged with the tractor forks. I've done it before. Now, there are things that you can do to be a little more successful. If that tractor had a front end, like a backhoe or something on it, where you could dig down and kind of square off, dig down, you know, come out, let's say, a 2 foot on each side of the tree and then dig down and then put the forks in, that actually would work better. And you're thinking, well, you're tearing up the roots anyway. Well, what I'm trying to protect is the fibrous roots, the itty-bitty hair roots. And when you put those forks in the ground and then you pull up, it pulls the roots, and a lot of times it'll leave the dirt, and it'll pull those fibrous hairs off. There are, you know, if there's any way we could dig around it and then pop it up, that would be the best bet for what you're wanting to do.
1: Okay.
0: There you go.
1: Thank you. That helps tremendously. Thank you, Bo.
0: Aphids on crepe myrtles. I have sprayed 7 and systemics with no help. What else can I do?
25: Well, you know, 7 dust is great, but it's a topical, so it has to hit the bug itself. And then after a little bit, it's inert to the new one. So what do you do? It's a chemical called Carbaryl is what 7 dust is. Same thing in old dog collars. Those old, like, rubbery dog collars that had Carbaryl in them, too.
0: Really?
25: What I would do is I would get a more direct chemical, something a little more potent. You want an insecticide, even if you're using something like Malathion, which kind of the top of the list for a homeowner to use. That's going to kick them in their teeth and knock them off pretty darn fast.
0: All right, early, want to put this on my calendar, fall fertilize yard. When should that start? They're already talking about that.
25: Yep, so, you know, we want to do three applications of fertilizer.
0: Yeah.
25: Spaced 30 days apart. That's the method that's tried and true. And so you want to do that, you know, September, October, November, December, somewhere around in there.
0: Buddy, you know everything. Tell me what's going on at your place here.
25: We are rocking and rolling. Big week. It's pollinator week. Come see us. 10% off all perennials. Two locations, 2269 Lansdowne and Lansdowne Shopping Center.
0: Pollinator week. What does that really mean?
25: It's where we celebrate pollinators and pollinator plants.
0: Okay. They're very important, aren't they? You talked about
25: they
0: it yesterday.
25: Are, they are. Yes, sir.
0: Yes, sir. Okay, listen, you go celebrate, and we'll talk to you tomorrow.
25: Have a good one, Jack.
0: You too, man.
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3: News. I'm CJ Papa. It will be a busy day for President Trump.
5: He is heading to Capitol Hill, reportedly to discuss with Republican senators the stalled SAVE Act. Bracing, they are, according to reports, for a heated discussion, potentially. While he's there, the press secretary says he's going to be signing the 21st Century Road to Housing Act, one of the most significant pieces of housing affordability legislation in American history.
3: Fox's Jackie Heinrich at the White House. The president posting this morning on Truth Social, no tolls, no insurance costs, and no other charges of any kind being sought or received by Iran on ships traveling through the Strait of Hormuz. New York Congressman Dan Goldman losing his primary to Brad Lander.
6: Solidarity is the force that we need to vanquish Trump's fascism.
3: He and two other socialist allies of Mayor Zormandani winning their races. 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
7: Wednesday will end up mostly sunny with highs in the low 80s. Just a good old summer day out there. And we're about to see some active weather on the rise. Just a few showers and storms Thursday, otherwise partly sunny and in the mid-80s. Still in the mid-80s Friday, though, with scattered showers and storms likely to start off the weekend. We'll have to watch for strong storms and heavy rain. I'm meteorologist Tom Ackerman with your LEX 18 Storm Tracker forecast on Lexington's news, traffic, and weather station, 97.3 FM WVLK.
0: 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Let's check traffic from the Scheller Automotive Traffic Center. Here is MJ.
8: No delays due to collisions. Traffic is starting to pick up as you work your way around the city. We do have a closure at Longview Drive between Clays Mill Road and Harrisburg Road. You've got one lane blocked there for waterline work. I'm MJ, and that's your traffic.
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0: Khalifa, John Denver's Take Me Home Country Roads, has become the victory anthem for U.S. men's national team in the World Cup. And after the team's win against Australia the other night, that song was blasted through the speakers at the World Cup. And FIFA asked each country, apparently ahead of their participating, to send a list of a few potential songs to play after the win, and the team came up with Neil Diamond's Sweet Caroline. For some reason, people loved to do that. And then Bon Jovi's Living on a Prayer, and John Denver's classic, Country Roads. England claimed Neil Diamond. FIFA is using Bon Jovi for their second half hydration break. So that left John Denver to be the USA song, and seems to work. All right?
1: It does.
0: Yeah.
1: It does.
0: All right, now, do you have any interest at all in the World Cup?
1: So that I haven't been following it, Jack. Okay. My apologies.
0: Well, I haven't either. I have been following it as much as I need to. This is Brian Young from 1922 House Vineyards and Winery. And, yeah, you've been all right?
1: I've been good. Actually, speaking of sports, I was actually just up in Lake Placid. And actually, we were at the Olympic Complex where they actually had the back when the U.S. hockey team won the against the Russians in 1980. And so that, speaking of sports and that sort of thing, so that was pretty neat to be able to be in that space and see that. So I haven't been following the World Cup, but at least was connected to a little bit of the U.S. Sports history.
0: Well, this is alcohol week, because I had Mark Rucker in on Monday talking about bourbon, and Mark Rucker is your counterpoint in the bourbon part, but I was explaining to him how much I realize I have learned from you because you've been coming here so long and educating us once a month. And I noticed that the bourbon that he served me had good legs.
1: Well, that's good.
0: Because you had taught me about the legs. This wine seems to have good legs as well. He said it was not as important from a grading standpoint. It is a factor, but he said not as important with bourbon as it is with wine.
1: And that is also my understanding on that as well. Yeah. So that,
0: but I didn't do the nose, and all that's the same.
1: Yeah.
0: And so whether you realize it or not, you've taught me a couple of things.
1: Well, you're doing good, Jack. You're growing up. I'm proud of you. We're making progress, and
0: I'm glad to do it. I mean, I feel like it's the least I can do, you know. But tell me about what we're drinking.
1: So this morning, Jack, I brought, this is our little cottage. So 1922 House Vineyards and Winery, our little cottage. We actually had this on the shelf several years ago, and it was a really popular wine. It ended up selling out of the vintage. And so it took me a while to be able to come up with the next, I guess, second round, because I wanted to make sure when people identified Little Cottage on the label that they also were able to tie it back to the original production. So I had to kind of wait and see when we actually had a harvest and the wine was lining up. And finally, we have a replication of the original Little Cottage.
0: It's good. It's really good.
1: And it is.
0: I like the dry.
1: Yeah, I do too. That's my palate. And in this particular case, so the Little Cottage, in the Little Cottage that actually is on the label, that's a picture of our Airbnb. It's a drawing of the Airbnb that actually is on property. So if you ever see the Little Cottage in stores or any place, that cottage that you see is actually on property.
0: And you can rent that.
1: Oh,
0: right?
1: you can stay there. We have people from all over the country and all around the world that come and stay on property as well. But what's nice about this particular wine, a couple of things I think that are fun. One, this is just the grape. So by what I mean by that is there is no other influence in this wine at all. There's no oak. There's no other flavoring. There's no back sweetening. It's just simply what you're tasting is the grape gone through fermentation and what appears on the other side. So I think that's the beautiful thing is you're just exploring the grape.
0: And what is the grape?
1: And so the grape in this case, this is Chamberson. And it's a French-American hybrid. And it generally grows well in Kentucky and in some of the surrounding areas. So if you travel to Virginia, you'll see it prevalent in Virginia, Ohio, some of these other places as well. It's more of a, I guess you'd call it more of a Midwestern grape in that regard. So, but the grape is Chamberson. The grape is sourced from Kentucky, which I'm super proud of that. And of course, I make the wine on site, so that's
0: you
1: good.
0: You do wash your feet before you put your feet in there. And
1: absolutely.
0: Did they actually used to do that?
1: They used to, but for our dear listeners on the other side of the equation,
0: please
1: know that no feet have touched our wine. So
0: sell no wine. Yeah, that the feet
1: not now nor at any time.
0: Or the agony of defeat.
1: Exactly. Yeah. So, but the other thing that I like in this wine too as well. So in primary fermentation, that's when we begin the process of fermentation. I'm able to extract a lot of color and flavor profile. And if you'll notice on this one, if you look at the color of the wine in the glass, you'll see it's this deep, dark, rich, almost you can't really see through it.
0: Opaque.
1: Yeah, exactly.
0: That's right,
1: Jeremy. Exactly. So it's and that comes from the extraction of the color and all the components from the skin that I was able to extract during the primary fermentation. So that leads to both the taste profile and also the picture of what you're seeing in the glass. So I love this wine. I think it's a beautiful wine, especially when you're just seeing the grape. It's a dry wine. So when we talk about dry, there's no sweetness to it. No sweetness to it.
0: What's it go with best?
1: It's surprising.
0: I think steak or cake.
1: Steak.
0: Andrea likes steak. Yeah.
1: You could pair it with cake.
0: Red wine. Red meat.
1: So, you know, what's interesting is this is, you know, there are some guidelines in terms of pairing, but what I find for me is I'm generally a dry red wine consumer, and I pair that pretty much with about anything. So if you make that approach, I think sometimes it just opens up your eye. You know, instead of getting pigeonholed in terms of, you know, I've got to have this kind of wine with this kind of thing, you don't. And I think the beauty about this wine is that you can enjoy it really with about anything that you're enjoying as a meal. And then, of course, you know, drink it individually or standalone as well.
0: Where is it available?
1: So at this moment, this is new back to the shelf. So right now, Jack, the availability for this one is strictly at our location until I can get this into the stores that we're represented. So, of course, that's at 1922 House Vineyards and Winery, and we are open at our location on Saturdays, noon to 6. I will share this with you because I've had the question already. I think July 4th falls on a Saturday, I believe.
0: It does.
1: If that's the case, we will actually be open noon to 6 on July 4th. So
0: you'll have a crowd.
1: So we'll have, please come on out, ahead of celebration for the evening. Come out during the day and experience a wine tasting. We are open on that day. So if you've got folks in and you're trying to figure out what to do during the day part of the element before you go see the fireworks, 1922 House will be a great stop, I think, as far as on July 4th, too.
0: How do we get there?
1: You can, we are at 3155 Keene Road. That is in Jesmond County. The address is Nicholasville. But if you're coming, let's say, from Lexington, we're super easy to get to. Come down Harrisburg Road, coming south. Take a right on Kentucky 169, which is, in fact, Keene Road. The road S turns. You'll go a half mile in, and then we're on the left-hand side. Now, on Saturdays, when we're open, I do happen to have flags that we put out a tall winery open, and then open flags on our fence.
0: And I've passed it.
1: And you've passed it. And then additionally, and thank you to the listener that asked this question several years ago now, I think, is I do have some permanent signage actually on our gate. It's, so that's also there prevalent as well to help you identify. And then as you drive down our lane, because you're going to drive, our drive is a quarter mile down the drive, and then you're going to go off on a little gravel offshoot and then come around to the wine space. It's not fancy. So I would just encourage.
0: That's why I love it. That's my style.
1: I would just encourage you if you go down and pull down, we're in a humble space. You know, don't let the space fool you. We have many, many, many five-star ratings. All the wines that are on the shelf are award-winning. It's a humble space, but in that mix, we have fun. We taste through a variety of wines. It's all made there on site, and you're supporting. We're a local business, and you know, so don't let the book cover scare you in terms of the interior. You know, you got to read the chapters in order to discover, you know, the beauty of the winery. But absolutely, we have people from all around the country, and then I think we're now up to 70 plus countries that have visited our winery. Wow. From literally all around the world. So so it's super fun. I love finding out where people are from. We welcome people locally.
0: How many languages do you speak?
1: Oh, many, many, Jack.
0: Many, many, many. Many. I can't even begin to tell you. Always good to have you here. And next month, well, you're going to be here 9 to 10, the whole hour.
1: The whole hour. So we'll broaden out our discussion.
0: Yeah, and we'll get more specific about how you make the wine and how wine's graded and all over the world and best places to grow the different kinds of grapes. And
1: absolutely.
0: And it's a science, man. It's it, just like bourbon. It is, too.
1: It is. And I would just encourage, you know, the folks out there listening this morning, if you have questions that are popping around your mind relative to wine, have those present. And then as we get into next month, we'll have the time to be able to answer some of your questions out there. So 1922 House Vineyards and Winery, we appreciate you.
0: Thank you.
1: Thank you, Jack.
0: See you next month. 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Got the fuzz coming in. We got the Commissioner of Public Safety. So he's in charge of the police, and he is in charge of the fire department, and he is in charge of the EMTs and the jail and 911, and he's the man. He's coming in next hour, so we'll try to hide all this alcohol before the Commissioner Ken Armstrong gets here. In just a moment or two, stay with us.
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2: 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Tune in for the results with Cruiser this afternoon between 3 and 6. Now, yesterday, the question was this. The U.S. is off to a promising start in the FIFA World Cup. Has your interest in the tournament risen? I am in the middle. Don't look, Chief. I'm on the, in the middle here. 69% said their interest in soccer hasn't risen very much. Still not too interested. 25% said my interest is higher now that than it was in the beginning. That's kind of the way I feel about it. Just because of all the talk about the teams, and I've learned about that guy named Messi that is like the superstar of the sport. And 6% of you said you were always interested in following the tournament closely. Anyway, National Take Back the Lunch Day. I don't know what that means, but you take back your lunch. 10 days to Independence Day. And how about some random facts? Well, we've got some for you
3: and
2: here.
3: And now it's time for
4: Random facts.
2: Here are some random facts. The word orchid, O-R-C-H-I-D, comes from the Greek orchis, which is literally testicle, and that's because the shape of its roots resembled a, well, you know. Hey, Chief. There's a tradition in Akita, Japan, called Namiraj, probably mispronouncing it, where grown men dress up like demons to scare children into behaving. Hey, that's not altogether a bad idea. They go from house to house yelling stuff like, are there any crybabies at home? Are there naughty kids around? I think they should come ahead of Santa Claus. What do you think? Yep. The fake money that they use in Rush Hour 2 looks so real that some extras tried to spend it, and the Secret Service wound up raiding the prop company that made it. I think I remember that, and seizing the money and accusing the company of counterfeiting. They've made it just a little bit too believable. I think they have to have a place on it somewhere that says for movie use only or something. Highest grossing actor of all time, Stan Lee, thanks to his cameos in pretty much every Marvel movie. And finally, we were talking about this earlier, Peter Billingsley, a.k.a. Ralphie from A Christmas Story, was an executive producer on Iron Man. I'll be darned. And now you know everything you need to know today, with the exception of the fact that we have the Commissioner of Public Safety with us in the studio, Ken Armstrong. Good morning, Commissioner.
5: Good morning, sir. Thank you again for having me.
2: Please don't notice that I'm drinking wine over here across from
5: you. Oh, no, that's fine. I completely understand.
2: Okay. Yes. And I will offer you some, although I will be surprised if you take me up on
5: my
2: offer.
5: First off, no, I can't because I'm at work.
2: You're at work.
5: I'm actually not a big
2: wine person.
5: No.
2: Well, I want you to meet the gentleman that is seated next to you. His name is Austin Wake.
6: Hello.
2: Austin works over at Thompson Hood,
5: yes, sir,
2: Veterans facility over in Wilmore, and he's just

0: just he's being Emily today. He's in observing.
1: Big shoes to fill if he's filling in Emily.
0: Yeah, I'll big be sure shoes. To tell her you said that.
1: Big shoes to fill.
0: Yeah, she does have big feet.
1: Yeah, no, that's not what I mean. No. Big shoes to fill.
0: Big shoes to fill. No question. I miss her. She'll be back Tuesday. But anyway, we're glad to have you in here this morning. A lot of times you bring somebody with you. Now you're solo. Sorry, I didn't mean to scare the other chief that he was supposed to be here.
1: Oh, that's perfectly fine. Yeah. This solo is kind of new. I've been on your show multiple times in the past.
0: Oh, we'll have plenty to talk about.
1: Oh, believe me, I have a long list of things to pass along.
0: Yep.
1: I really look forward to having some discussions this morning with you, Jack.
0: We're going to have fun. We are going to have fun. The time right now is coming up on 8:53. We'll take a break and we'll be right.
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0: Not telling you anything you don't know. Okay, here we go. Partly cloudy sky, 64 degrees in Lexington. And yeah, I'm looking forward to the commissioner. We're going to bounce around, you said, on a lot of different subjects, and that to me is fun. 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
0: All right, got one more little bit of information for you here. 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It's Back Construction. And stay with us because we have an update from Fox.
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0: What went way up
11: has come back down. I'm Dave Anthony, Fox News. Oil prices that spiked in the Iran conflict back to where they were before. Brent crude back under $75 a barrel. WTI almost at pre-war levels, down to 71. And early this morning, President Trump posted on Truth Social that big oil companies are not reducing gas prices fast enough, and customers are being gouged. Fox Business's Taylor Riggs reports that'll take time.
12: Companies at the pump, like a Chevron at your local corner station, they're dropping prices, but they're also having to refill all of the inventories that were depleted.
11: AAA's national average for regular, still $3.92 a gallon. That's almost a dollar more than before the Iran conflict. And speaking of that, the UN's atomic watchdog says today, despite Iran's denial, the deal with the U.S. does allow for nuclear inspections.
13: I just spoke with President Trump about the situation with Iran and the ongoing negotiations. While the timeline is unclear, President Trump says there is no rush getting these inspectors into the country, but told Fox News that U.S. inspectors will join the IAEA when they ultimately go into Iran to locate this highly enriched uranium that we know is buried deep underground.
11: Fox's Trey Yingston, Tel Aviv. Israel attacked Hezbollah militants again in Lebanon, which Iran demands Israel withdraw from. But the defense minister says they will not do that, even if the U.S. demands it. We've also just learned from U.S. Central Command that the American military went on the attack a few days ago in Syria with an airstrike that killed a senior ISIS terror leader. Now to New York City.
14: Solidarity is the force that we need to vanquish Trump's fascism.
11: Brad Landers, one of three progressives who won Democratic primaries. He beat Congressman Dan Goldman. Daria Liza Avila Chevalier, who led anti-Israel protests at Columbia University, ousted Adriano Espaillat, who was chair of the Congressional Hispanic Caucus. She says they beat the odds again, just like New York City Mayor Zoran Mom Donnie, the socialist who backed all three winning candidates. 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
0: A week and a half before the big America 250 celebration, President Trump will hold a rally tonight on the National Mall to kick off the Great American State Fair in Washington. But he has a lot on his agenda today before that, including lunch on Capitol Hill with Senate Republicans.
18: The president will join Senate Republicans amid his push for passage of the Save America Act and new voter ID legislation. It would also put restrictions on transgender athletes in female sports and transgender surgeries for minors. But previous efforts to approve the measure have fallen far short in the Senate. President Trump says it's up to Senate Majority Leader John Thune.
19: He's a leader. John's a leader. That's what being is a leader about. Look, we have to be able to get proof of citizenship when you vote. Otherwise, we don't have elections.
18: The session on Capitol Hill also follows several Senate Republicans joining Democrats on a war powers resolution aimed at ending U.S. military action against Iran. At the White House, Jared Halpern, Fox News.
0: Well, after lunch, the president will talk about Iran and keeping the Strait of Hormuz open with NATO leader Mark Rutte at the White House. And Rutte might be glad he's not home in Europe, where they're sweltering in a heat wave.
20: A red heat alert is in place for parts of the United Kingdom. That means there's a high risk to life and substantial disruption. Brits are advised to take immediate action to stay safe. As temperatures climb towards 100 degrees, record-breaking for the month of June, we're told power supplies, phone services and water could be disrupted. French forecasters say conditions are similar to a 2003 heatwave that caused an estimated 80,000 deaths across Europe. Europe is warming at more than twice the global average. In the last week, dozens have drowned jumping into waters in an attempt to stay cool. Jonathan Savage, Fox News.
0: It was the hottest day ever recorded in France. Got up to 111 degrees in some places. On Wall Street, stock futures are mixed. Down for the Dow, up for the NASDAQ today after a big NASDAQ sell-off. I'm Dave Anthony. This is Fox News.
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22: A better life with Dr. Sanjay Gupta.
23: A colleague of mine went to a meeting of the primetime seniors the other week. There are programs like this all over the country for people in their 60s, 70s, 80s, and beyond to stay active. It's not just something to keep older folks busy. It helps to keep their bodies in shape and their brains sharp. Showing up with a good attitude is a must, and research shows that having the right mindset actually does lead to better physical aging. So if you need some suggestions to boost your positivity, experts we talked to recommended focusing on goals, which can boost your confidence. Practice gratitude, they said. One of the seniors my colleague met told her that just waking up in the morning is, quote, better than the alternative. That's true. Focus on the things you can control. Diet and exercise. And very importantly, surround yourself with positive people, because that can be contagious. I'm Dr. Sanjay Gupta, helping you live a better life.
0: Wednesday will end up mostly sunny with highs in the low 80s. Just a good old summer day out there. And we're about to see some active weather on the rise. Just a few showers and storms Thursday, otherwise partly sunny and in the mid-80s. Still in the mid-80s Friday, though, with scattered showers and storms likely to start off the weekend. We'll have to watch for strong storms and heavy rain. Meteorologist Tom Ackerman with your LEX 18 Storm Tracker forecast on Lexington's News Traffic and Weather Station, 97.3 FM, WVLK.
24: And right now we have, gosh, almost completely clear skies. We're going to call that sunny. And we're up to 67, up 3 degrees from last hour. Going to be a beautiful day. At your official weather station, 97.3 FM, WVLK, and 590 AM, as we check Lexington traffic. from the Scheller Automotive Traffic Center. Once again, here's MJ.
1: No delays due to collisions. We do have a closure at New Circle Road at Versailles Road, the overpass there. That inner loop right lane is blocked for pothole repairs, so you're going to get some pretty significant delays in that area. I'm MJ, and that's your traffic.
24: And here we go. Welcome to Hashtag Lex. We are sponsored by Landscaper's Corner, with the largest selection of topsoil, mulch, and also natural stone at the one and only location of Landscaper's Corner, and that is 1305 Old Frankfort Pike. The reason we say that, in case you're ever wondering, why does he always say the only location? Apparently somebody was pretending to be them in another location, but they are not. They're the only one. The guest we have in the studio with me this morning, I knew his wife before I knew him, but I've known him for years. He is the director, the commissioner of public safety, and that's a tall order in a town our size. It's a tall order in any town, and we're glad to have Kent Armstrong with us. Kent, how you doing?
2: I'm doing fantastic, Jack. Like I said earlier, I really appreciate the opportunity and honor to come here and talk to you and the citizens and residents of Lexington once a month about public safety and a lot of things going on in our event. You led off with the biggest and most important thing about me personally, who I'm married to.
24: Boy, she is something else. She's terrific. She and I met each other when she was working with hospice. And does she still?
2: She does not work for hospice. She's actually working for UK in their HIV notification assignment.
24: But I spoke to a group of that class that you can go through, Leadership Lexington.
2: Yes.
24: Mm-hmm. Is that still a thing?
2: Yeah, oh, yes. Yes. Okay. I have not personally went through it, but there's a lot of people in public safety.
24: Oh, yeah. It's a big deal.
2: Yes, it is a big deal.
24: And she was in the class, and she cornered, cornered me.
2: She probably cornered me.
24: She cornered me. After it was over and said, knowing that I have my alter ego in the month of December, and she said, I work with families who have children that are, critically ill.
2: Terminally,
24: that probably won't have a chance to get to the mall to have a picture with, the old guy. And she said, would you be interested and available to go make some of those trips? And I said, are you kidding? That's an opportunity of a lifetime. And so we worked together on that for a long time.
2: And she and I will be forever grateful, just like the families, for you hooking us up with the big guy to come by and talk to those
24: children. It was nothing but a gift to me. It was nothing but just.
2: I don't want to start this whole thing about my wife, even though I could talk over an hour about how great she is. But the reason that she's able to accomplish what she does is because she never asks favors for herself. And always for someone else.
24: My wife is like that too.
2: Yes. And that is a very honorable and admirable position to be in.
24: Yeah.
2: You remember Debbie Wagner with the police department?
24: Yes.
2: Same thing. If Debbie Wagner asked me to do something, I did it without question.
24: Right.
2: Because I knew it wasn't for her. Mm-hmm. It was for someone else. So.
24: I'm glad.
2: Yeah.
24: I'm glad. We told you everything about her except her name.
2: Donna?
24: Yeah.
2: Donna, yeah.
24: So, Donna, if you're listening, God bless you.
2: I appreciate
24: Keep up the
2: that.
24: Good work. Yeah. And you're a lucky man.
2: Very much so.
24: And I am, too.
2: Yes, you are.
24: Okay, so tell me about Ken. When did you come to the police department and your various and sundry things that you've done over the years?
2: Sure. I've been with LFUCG, the government, for 35 continuous years. I started with the Lexington Police Department on March 25th, 1991. I stayed there for 25 years, then I retired from the police department. I got a job as the director of code enforcement here in town, and I stayed there for about two and a half years, and then just because of timing with some election considerations, the position of Commissioner of Public Safety became available under then Mayor Gray.
24: And who was the commissioner before you?
2: Ronnie Baston.
24: Oh, okay.
2: And he had left that position to run for mayor.
24: Okay.
2: And I
24: talk about a good guy.
2: He's a great
24: guy. I love Ronnie. Yeah.
2: So I took this position with the understanding that I was only guaranteed 9 months, which was a big gamble.
24: Yeah.
2: It was a big gamble.
24: Yeah.
2: But again, support from my wife and my family. We thought, you know what? Let's try this. And by the grace of you know who, God,
24: right.
2: He lined me up where then Mayor Gordon was elected. I had had a relationship with Mayor Gordon whenever I was on the police department, and she was gracious enough to give me an opportunity. And that's
24: you've
2: where
24: run I've with been the ball. For that yeah.
2: 8+ years, and really have enjoyed the position. It's been very challenging. You know, the I challenges imagine. Is of people forget. We have short memories sometimes, right? Some of the things that we've went through in the last 7 or 8 years, COVID seems like so long ago.
24: It sure
2: but
24: does.
2: It wasn't.
24: No, it wasn't.
2: It was not that long ago. It was not. And we faced a lot of things in 2020 with COVID and social unrest and all these other things. And we have come out stronger than ever on the other side.
24: That's good.
2: And I can say that because I've been here for the good, the bad, and the ugly.
24: Yeah.
2: And while there's still room to improve in public safety and
24: even always will always, be. Right.
2: Our city continues have to change with changing times and different requirements and expectations and everything like that. We are in a great spot right now for the future, I think.
24: That's wonderful. Now, quickly, because I know it's a long, we'll spend the rest of the hour with this. Tell us all the departments that you oversee.
2: So I work with, and I'm blessed to work with some of the best people that I've ever met in my life.
24: You do.
2: I have three chiefs and two directors that work directly with me on a daily basis in public safety. I don't know if you know this guy or not. He's pretty, you know, he's kind of anonymous. Chief Lawrence Weathers. Do you
24: Lawrence,
2: know him?
24: Lawrence Weathers. Let me yeah. think. That name sounds familiar.
2: All right. Well,
24: yeah. What a great chief of police.
2: And, you know, I've known him for 35 years.
24: And I'll see you on Thursday night because it's the big event that I wish everybody could see. It's where the awards are presented to people that have done sometimes very heroic things, sometimes things that have benefited our city. But it just gives you a real nice idea.
2: Right.
24: As to how important all these people are. And it's not just the police department.
2: No.
24: So anyway, police department is
2: this
24: one.
2: This Thursday have the police awards banquet.
24: Yeah.
2: And they recognize all the good work that sometimes makes the media and people are aware of.
24: And sometimes
2: they don't.
24: Yeah.
2: And it's not just police or public safety. It's also the citizens that have stepped up and helped us as well.
24: Yes, yes.
2: Next, moving on to, again, someone you might know. Chief Jason Wells
24: fire
2: of our fire department.
24: Top notch.
2: Outstanding guy.
24: Top notch.
2: Wonderful. I think he has his own
24: radio
2: hour.
24: First Monday, I think.
2: First Monday of the month.
24: Yeah.
2: So he's fantastic. Janelle Patton over at E911.
24: Love Janelle.
2: Fantastic lady. Works about as hard as you could ever imagine someone working. Then one of your favorites, Chief Scott Colvin out at the Division of Community Corrections.
24: Except he slapped the cuffs on me the last time he was here.
2: Well, you know, he
24: banged my head up against the wall there a couple times.
2: 38 years, he knows a criminal when he sees
24: one. How to do it. You know, he knows how to apprehend somebody.
2: Yeah, but
24: I love him.
2: I do notice you have your T-shirt on today in honor of him.
24: Absolutely. Yeah. I hope he's listening. Tell him that I wore his shirt.
2: I most certainly will.
24: Yeah.
2: Last but definitely not least is Director Larkin over Emergency Management.
24: Yeah.
2: You remember I brought him
24: absolutely.
2: In not too long ago?
24: We don't know what the hell he does until there's an emergency, and then it's like, we need him.
2: Oh, yes.
24: But they work all the time on being ready, don't they?
2: Well, unfortunately, Monday morning, as you know, they really had to kick it into gear and get things going, and I can't express my gratitude to the level it should be for all the hard work that happened Monday morning.
24: Tell me what happened Monday morning. I know we had the floods.
2: Yeah, well, we had this deluge, for lack of a better term, of rain that came in. And, you know, I've heard different levels, and people question that sometimes. But, you know, Fayette County is a big county. I mean, it can rain like you wouldn't believe on the north side and it not rain at all in the south. But we've heard quite a bit, 2 to 3 inches within about 45 minutes, depending on where you
24: are. Unbelievable.
2: Go. Folks, that is a 25 to 50-year storm is what I've heard. You know, I've heard other things, too. It was unbelievable. And there was flooding Luckily, it was contained to a certain degree. We do have some residents and some apartment complexes that were affected by that. But
24: it was kind of all hands on deck, wasn't it?
2: It was all hands on deck as soon as it started happening. And luckily, the water began to recede about 30 minutes after it stopped, which is kind of the norm, to be honest with you. The system got overloaded. It just did. You know, we have a very large city. Parts of it are old. We're still upgrading those aspects of it. It'll take years to get all that done. But, there have been examples over the years. I know you were here, but one of the things that stick out in my mind every time we have something like that is 2006. I was working for the police department as the third shift duty commander, and that's whenever the storm of the century, my opinion. No, this is rain.
24: Rainstorm.
2: Yeah, in 2006, I think it was September, if I'm not mistaken, September 23rd, if I'm not mistaken. But 2006, when that rain came down like it did on Monday, but it never stopped.
24: Oh, okay.
2: It went for four or five hours. Unfortunately, that was the night when we lost those two young girls over around UK campus.
24: Yes. Remember that? I do remember that.
2: Yeah.
24: Down a storm drain or pipe or something.
2: Stepped off into the culvert. Yeah, it was horrible. You know, I was one of the
24: I had actually forgotten about that.
2: Yeah. Well, you know, that's 20 years ago.
24: I'm sorry to admit that, but
2: Yeah. So
24: that was horrible.
2: Yeah. Those things happen on occasion. I mean, those are horrible situations. We try to prepare for them as best we can. But, you know, Mother Nature
24: doesn't ask.
2: She can be ornery sometimes.
24: Yep.
2: And, you know, even over the next few days, we're going to have more rain. We're going to have scorching heat. I mean, it's just kind of a hodgepodge over the next couple of days.
24: So how many people do you know, if you're all those different departments?
2: Oh, all the departments gathered together, we're probably talking 1,700 to 1,800 people, depending on what day of the week it is.
24: That's a big company that you run there, Mr. CEO. We're taking our break. 859-253-5959. That's our phone line. And actually, I have to say that we're not taking calls this week. Emily's on vacation. And it's like I did appreciate her before she left on vacation, but I appreciate her even more now because she does answer our phones during this hour. But so we don't have her this week, so we're just taking texts. But if you have a text for Ken Armstrong, the Commissioner of Public Safety here in Lexington, the same phone number, 859-253-5959. We'll take a quick break and be back. Here's the three-day forecast. Patchy fog early. We're not going to worry about that. Otherwise, mostly sunny and 82 today, 62 and partly cloudy tonight. For tomorrow, we have a chance of showers and a high of 86. Friday, showers and the possibility of a thunderstorm at 84. Saturday, showers and the possibility of a thunderstorm at 84. And Sunday, 40% chance of showers. So it looks like the weekend is going to be hit and miss, but maybe some rain. So enjoy today. And right now we have sunny skies and 67 at your official weather station, 97.3 FM WVLK. Here's our question of the day. Do you think enough civic education is taught in schools? That's the question. 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
22: A Better Life with Dr. Sanjay Gupta.
23: They say consistency is key, but sometimes you just gotta switch it up. A new study out of Harvard School of Public Health found that varying your exercise routine could add years to your life. What exercise someone did didn't matter much. What did matter was that all the exercises together worked all the muscle groups in their body. Now, an added benefit to changing things up is it can help you push through the plateau effect. That's when your body gets so efficient at doing something that you actually stop getting better at it. And we know from previous research that specializing in any one sport at a young age can make someone actually more prone to injury. And as experts we talk to point out, even elite athletes switch up things with their workouts, making sure to target strength, cardio, flexibility, balance, and doing that every single week. I'm Dr. Sanjay Gupta, helping you live a better life.
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24: All right, we got too much fun going on here. Ken Armstrong is the Commissioner of Public Safety, and as part of that, every now and then you get to do something fun.
29: Right.
24: And we talked about the awards ceremony coming on Thursday night. That's a fun thing, but there's something else coming up.
29: Well, you know, thanks to our great partnership with the Lexington Legends, especially Justin, the general manager out there, this Sunday we're going to have another Battle of the Badges. Softball game.
24: Battle of the Badges.
29: Immediately following the 2 o'clock game, the 2 o'clock win by the Legends, immediately following
24: that. Police versus fire department?
29: Yes, sir. Mm-hmm. And that's going to be immediately following the 2 o'clock game. I'd encourage everyone to come out and watch both. It is really fun. It's really enjoyable. You know, there's a little bit of, you know, kind of poking at each other.
24: Yeah.
29: All in
24: a nice,
29: all, yeah,
24: big, yeah,
29: yeah. And there's nothing nice wrong with that. Let's, right, you know, we're family, big brother, little brother. That, I said that. Neither one of them's bigger. They're twins.
24: They're twins.
29: Picking on each other. Now, I will say this. I do think there was a little trash talking from Chief Wells, the Chief Weathers, about they're moving for the hat trick. This will be three in a row with the fire department wins.
24: Okay.
29: So, you know, take that for what it's worth. We'll see.
24: Does that
29: how it
24: tell you
29: out
24: that the people, the guys on the police department, I mean the fire department, are a little better shape?
29: I don't know that, but they're better
24: softball players. Right now,
29: you know, I won't go that far.
24: We'll go that
29: but
24: far.
29: I will say that they're obviously a little bit better at playing softball. And it's a really good time. It really is. And kind of warms your heart. You know, there's that family rivalry kind of thing. But, you know, without the Legend. And by the way, the Legend's fantastic.
24: They're having a good year.
29: They're having a good year. You know, I don't want to do a commercial for them, but whenever it comes to good family fun, I mean, in today's world and how much it costs to even go and do things, it's a steal.
24: Yeah.
29: It's a steal to go out there with your family and see a game. And, you know, they have so many things for the kids to do. But for a baseball person like me, the games themselves are extremely enjoyable to watch. I mean, you can't always make it to Cincinnati and watch them play.
24: Right.
29: You know?
24: I think I've seen you and I've mentioned it, but let me mention it again.
29: Sure.
24: Because it made a big impression on me. Last time my grandkids were in town, we went to see a game.
29: Mm-hmm.
24: And we were leaving, and there was a ice cream truck.
29: Mm-hmm.
24: And we looked in there. And it was run by the police department.
29: Yeah, that's
24: called?
29: Oh, gosh, I'm sorry.
24: I want to say popsicle.
29: The cop pop. I apologize. I know Chief Weather's going to be mad at me for forgetting this.
24: He's going to be here next week.
29: But that was actually free. That's donated.
24: And they're popsicles. in uniform.
29: Mm-hmm.
24: And can you think of a better?
29: Oh, it's fantastic.
24: For kids.
29: It's a great opportunity. You know, I'm always proud of the outreach that public safety does, you know, to teenagers and little kids and families and everything like that. The fire department does a great job with it, with some of the things they do.
24: Yeah.
29: That one seems to be, you know, the one that gets talked about the most,
24: of course,
29: you know, but that's something that started years ago. Officer Holland, I think, with the police department kind of got the ball rolling there. All that's been donated.
24: It's cool.
29: It's the Department of Public Safety, but public safety is based on community and community involvement, you know, and it just fascinates me. And another example of just the Legend stepping up. It may not seem like much, but it is a big deal to both police and fire in our community when they assist us and things like
24: that. Got the 4th of July coming up. We're going to deal with that here just after this break. We got to take a break, get an update from Fox News. Right now in Lexington, we have a beautiful day underway, 67 degrees and sunny skies. We'll take this short break from Fox News Radio and be back with our special guest, the Commissioner of Public Safety, Ken Armstrong, 859-253-5959. And let's see, what are we talking about here? A high temperature today. 82 degrees. Get out there and enjoy.
11: Fox News, I'm Therese Crowley. President Trump posting America the Beautiful will never be a communist country after the socialist sweep of 3 Democrat Party seats in New York's primary. Even the 5-term liberal Hispanic caucus chair, Adriano Espaillat, ousted by progressive Daria Lisa Chevalier with slogans like abolish ICE, babies not bombs, and free Palestine, just as Democrat Senator John Fetterman predicted on Fox.
13: These are emerging the full pro-Hamas wing. You know, a lot of these candidates that very likely are going to win tonight just declaring a war on just regular Democrats.
11: But President Trump and a bipartisan vote in Congress now tackling the election issue of housing, passing reforms to cut home building red tape and limit investors buying up homes. In the Iran peace deal proceeding, President Trump posts Iran is collecting no tolls on ships through the Strait of Hormuz. 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
14: Wednesday will end up mostly sunny with highs in the low 80s. Just a good old summer day out there. And we're about to see some active weather on the rise. Just a few showers and storms Thursday, otherwise partly sunny and in the mid 80s. Still in the mid 80s Friday, though, with scattered showers and storms likely to start off the weekend. We'll have to watch for strong storms and heavy rain. I'm meteorologist Tom Ackerman with your LEX 18 Storm Tracker forecast on Lexington's news, traffic, and weather station, 97.3 FM WVLK.
24: And right now we have sunny skies, 67 at your official weather station, 97.3 FM, WVLK 590 AM. Now let's check traffic from the Scheller Automotive Traffic Center. Once again, here is MJ.
0: No delays due to collisions. We do have a closure at New Circle Road at Versailles Road, the overpass there. That inner loop right lane is blocked for pothole repairs, so you're going to get some pretty significant delays in that area. I'm MJ, and that's your traffic.
24: Yeah, now we know what we're talking about. Copsicle?
1: Yes. Yes.
29: Oh, sorry. Yes, it's the van we were talking about at the Legends game. It's called the Copsicle Van. And ironically, the saving text came from a retired assistant chief with the fire department.
24: I wouldn't give
29: chief
24: his name.
29: I wouldn't. Oh, no, I'm giving it. I'm giving it. I'm giving it. Fantastic guy, by the way. We miss him.
24: That's great. Okay, let's talk about the 4th of July a little bit.
29: The big one.
24: Yeah.
29: 250. You know, it's a big deal. We got a lot of events going on around town. I'd encourage you to get out, get involved, be a part of this. You know, 250 only comes once. I am very much looking forward to it. We are prepared as a city to make this a very enjoyable event for everyone that comes downtown or anything else that's going on in the city during that time. As a side note, I think it was Monday. Yeah, Monday. We posted on all our Facebook and YouTube and everything in public safety a special Happy Birthday America video that includes everyone from public safety and our illustrious mayor. And I would encourage everyone to take a minute and look at that and forward it on. It just really tells you what we think about public safety, how we hold our positions in our community, and how proud we are to be a part of this birthday. You know, now I will say something else. I've got some texts during this as a reminder, and Chief Wells sent me this. I asked all the chiefs and directors, is there anything specific you want me to mention? And Chief Wells sent it, and I'll quote it, have a safe and happy 4th. If it goes up or blows up, it's illegal. It's
24: illegal, right.
29: In Fayette County.
24: And I have heard that you can go to, and I shouldn't say this, but I'm going to, because it's true. Apparently, you can go to other counties and buy stuff that is illegal in Lexington that's legal in those other counties,
29: right,
24: but don't bring it back to Fayette County.
29: Right. Yeah. Yeah. Now, it's a relative term here. Having it is different than discharging it. In other words, okay, if I buy it in another county, bring it to my house, but then I go down to the lake and shoot it off.
24: Yeah, yeah, yeah.
29: Yeah, totally.
24: Obviously.
29: So the mere possession is not illegal. It's the selling of and discharging of, just for clarification purposes.
24: All right, but this is from, I think this might be from Gus, but I don't know Gus.
29: Okay.
24: Ask your guest, did God make firefighters because the police needed heroes too?
29: I've heard about
24: that. Old enough to vote?
29: Oh, that's, well, no. Like, no, but that's on life support, honest with you. But I've heard it both ways, depending on how you go.
24: Yeah,
29: it's no different than the whole joke about police and donuts. And
24: those kind of things.
29: And, you know, whenever I used to teach the police recruits, I'd say, okay, who thinks that's a bad thing? You know, they're always making fun of us. But again, who doesn't like donuts?
24: Who doesn't like donuts?
29: You know.
24: Yeah,
29: who in the world doesn't
24: go over to Spalding's and see how many police officers there are there,
29: right, and how many lawyers, how many doctors, and how many, you know.
24: So. This is from Todd. Todd says, "Are you going to have the commissioner for public works when the person that replaced the person that replaced Nancy?" But the answer is yes. I'm waiting for a permanent replacement.
29: Yes,
24: and when that happens, we will.
29: And then you'll kick
24: and
29: me.
24: We're not
29: going to.
24: I'm not going to kick you, Jack.
29: I'm just a fill-in.
24: I don't think so. I think we're going to keep you on too, because we always have really important things to talk about. Let's see, what else do we have here? Real quickly, we were kind of stuck. My text machine here got stuck, but now we're unstuck, I think. Let me see. This is very long. But it's fine. It says, Charlie here, just a comment. Your guest brought up the 2006 storm.
29: Yeah.
24: I lived on Shawnee Place. Well, I lived on Shawnee Place. Isn't that interesting? When I was in high school, is it right? It's right at the intersection where the girl drowned. Okay. I did not know that, but I lived on Shawnee Place. I was still fairly young then, and I had come home late that night and had driven through that water going over the road the next day. I have heard what happened, and that devastated me. It happened not a half hour after I came through there. I had so wished I was driving through at the time, and I had been able to, I guess, you know, help in that situation and get them out with my truck. Let's see. Hang on. My screen slipped. I know those two girls were out there enjoying their youth as I was, and it pained me to know I had just driven through right before it happened. Yeah. I didn't realize it was that's where it was, but yes, I knew it was over on the UK campus.
29: Yeah, it was right there just near the stadium,
24: yeah.
29: Kind of just, I guess it's technically south of it. Yeah, that kind of thing. And, you know, I hate to bring up old wounds, and I apologize.
24: I'm glad you did, because that just gives you an idea how things can go south real quick.
29: Right. And we encourage everyone. Listen, there are going to be times when, no matter what city you're in or what circumstances you're under, infrastructure can't deal with quickly enough a deluge of rain like that. I mean, it just happens, right? Especially in areas that are low-lying. But when we talk about that, this is why we constantly tell people, if you're driving and you see standing water, cars float, folks. They're not attached to the ground. You're not on a train track. And unfortunately, even with what happened Monday, there were plenty of people that thought they could get through it or whatever it is. You know, the old turn around, don't drown.
24: Right.
29: You know, we encourage that so much. We really do. We really encourage.
24: Who was it that a former governor, was it Leslie Combs? Somebody's going to have to correct me on this, but I think it was somebody like that who perished in a, got caught.
29: I apologize.
24: In
29: a, I don't. Yeah.
24: Somebody will tell us.
29: Yeah.
24: That's the beauty of our audience. Everybody knows the answer to anything that you're
29: right. Exactly.
24: I'm pretty sure it was a former governor that actually lost his life going through high water. And, yeah. You know, I guess you don't realize how high it is till you get in it.
29: Right.
24: But if it looks high, then don't
29: the car stall, you know, unfortunately in my career, whenever I was on the police department, there were, I want to say three or four times, definitely three.
24: Were you on the police department during the big ice storm?
29: Yes. Yeah. 2003.
24: Yeah, I guess the first one.
29: Yeah, the big one.
24: The big one.
29: The big one.
24: Power was out for over a week and all that.
29: And if people remember back to that, I remember the ice storm happening, and then the ice disappeared, but the damage was done.
24: Yeah.
29: And if you remember, those of you who are here, the big difference there as compared to what we've had over the years is ice storm hit. It was absolutely devastating, took trees down, had transformer. You know, I was working off duty, ironically, at Kentucky American Water, and you could hear transformers all over the city exploding.
24: And
29: it was
24: and then it was after the fact July. All you could hear were chainsaws
29: right
24: chopping up trees.
29: Yeah, but the key there is the reason we were able to get the roads back open and so quickly, people forget this, it happened and 2 days later it was in the 50s, you know.
24: No, I don't remember that.
29: Yeah, you look at I won't say 50s, I'll say 40s, but
24: it was much warmer
29: in that time frame. Yeah. Well, my car actually froze to the road.
24: Did it?
29: That night, yeah.
24: I've told the story many times, but I like telling it. The 78, was it the 78?
29: Yeah.
24: Yeah. We were in the Phoenix Hotel. We hadn't moved down here yet because this building wasn't finished.
29: Mm-hmm.
24: And that was a horrible, horrible winter storm.
29: Mm-hmm.
24: And huge amounts of snow, and I couldn't get out of the driveway. I couldn't get my car even thawed out so I could get inside of it. And there was a group back then, and you probably remember them. They were CBers.
29: Mm-hmm.
24: And they had these huge tired Jeeps. They looked like toys with the CBs in the thing, and they were all volunteers. And I called the police department to see if they could give me a ride to work, and they said, and rightfully so, said, we're taking doctors to the emergency room.
29: Yeah.
24: But no. But they said, call this, the name will come to me here in a minute. Mm-hmm. And
29: Copsicle. No, I'm just
24: kidding. Yeah, right. It was called Copsicle.
29: Yeah.
24: What in the heck were they called? Anyway, I saw that big thing coming over the hill, and it was like, I'm saved, you know. And he had the lights like they do put on the police cruisers looking for the numbers. Mm-hmm. And that's the way I got to work that morning.
29: Well, yeah, 78, I remember that. Of course, I was a young kid then,
24: right.
29: And I'm not originally from Lexington. I grew up in a small community, Vine Grove, over in Hardin County. But I remember being out of school for 2 or 3 weeks because of it. The other thing that I remember the most is the tornadoes that came through that decade. And a lot of people.
24: 74. You must have been, 2 years old?
29: I was 5. Yeah. But I remember it. And that's why I still, any house I ever own has to have a basement. Just non-negotiable. Because I saw them off in the distance. And talk about imprinting on something that you'll never
24: forget. Oh, yeah. No kidding.
29: And the color of the sky.
24: Where were you when that happened?
29: Hardin County, Kentucky.
24: Vine you were Grove. At home. Okay.
29: Yes.
24: Hardin County.
29: Yeah.
24: Did it tear your...
29: No, but no. We were just a little south of Louisville, so you could
24: see them,
29: the actual tornadoes.
24: Oh, no kidding.
29: As they were headed
24: that
29: toward Louisville.
24: Scare them.
29: That's one of the reasons we encourage everybody to sign up for emergency management notifications. Stuff like that can happen so quickly. You need to be prepared for it.
24: Taking a final break, 859-253-5959. That's our phone number. It's also our Stuttgart Motors text line for our Public Works Commissioner, Ken Armstrong. Now, we're only taking texts because Emily's off. She'll be back next Tuesday. And it's not going to be soon enough for...
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23: You know, summer is a great time to re-examine how much time your kids are spending on social media, along with what they are seeing and who they are engaging with. Ask them how the posts in their feed make them feel. These apps are built to be addictive, so kids, all of us in fact, will keep coming back for more, even when we are made to feel worse. It's bizarre. You might need to help your son or daughter reset their algorithm by unfollowing certain accounts and following or interacting with more positive ones. They might need suggestions of other healthier things to do, or to see you leading the way by example and putting your own phone away. In the run-up to bedtime, everyone's phone should go away, no questions asked. And if you need some help, sort of, I guess, resetting expectations, try engaging parents of your kids' friends for a more coordinated effort. I'm Dr. Sanjay Gupta, helping you live a better life.

0: I called you Commissioner Public Works. I want to publicly apologize to you, Ken Armstrong. I called Nancy, Commissioner of Public Safety one time, and she went, no!
1: Yeah, we want to stay in our own lanes.
0: Exactly. So. Public safety. React. Nobody sent me that. I actually dug that out of the recesses of my brain, was the name of that CB group that helped people get to work during that ice storm. React. I'm sure they're, I guess, does anybody use CBs anymore? Are they in trucks and stuff like
1: that? I don't.
0: And for a good buddy.
1: I'm assuming they're probably still on tractor trailers, but yeah. You know, I remember in the 70s, and again, I'm aging myself a little bit, but my brother even had a CB, you know, in his car, in the house, everything like that.
0: Oh,
1: that
0: everybody
1: was,
0: did.
1: You know, that was big stuff, thanks to Smokey and the Bandit and Convoy and all those things. So
0: 1970 is, from our listeners, 1978 was the only time in history that IBM closed. My husband and I lived in Paris. And I had made it to work coming up one lane of Russell Cave. Ooh. But after I got there, they closed the plant. The people in town couldn't make it in. That's Phyllis. Thank you, Phyllis. I didn't know that, but that's extremely interesting. Talking about dangerous water. See, you don't need anybody. 5 to 8 inches of rainfall in an hour is dangerous no matter where you are. And vehicles are not equipped to go through high water unless they are set up for that. Normal trucks, SUVs, have breather tubes that have to be extended or differentials, and your engine has to be stored in order, or something. It says stored, but I don't think they mean that. In order.

0: Yeah, Burke Holmes was the governor that went through the water creek getting to his house, and the water swept him away. And thank you, guys. Here's the thing. If I've learned nothing else in my 57 years of being on the radio,
1: wow,
0: is don't ever assume you know more than your audience.
1: Oh, no.
0: Because you never do.
1: No.
0: There's always somebody out there much smarter than you are that knows the history and all that stuff. That's why now, instead of just saying, I say, I probably am wrong about this, so please correct me, and they do. And I appreciate it very much. Now, what have we missed this morning? Anything?
1: Well, very important. Want to make sure that I press, push this, is we've talked about public safety. We've kind of bounced around a lot. I've really enjoyed my conversation with you
0: me
1: today,
0: too.
1: Jack.
0: Thank you.
1: And some of it's been lighthearted. Some of it's been more serious. But this is a serious thing. The serious thing is we are always hiring in the Department of Public Safety. We need good people. We have great people. We need good people. We'll make you a great person if you need to, if that's what happens.
0: Right.
1: Come join us. Be a part of the change. Be a part of the community we can all be proud of. And I'm proud of Lexington. I'm proud.
0: I am too.
1: I am extremely proud. We, again, being here for 35 years in public safety, I've seen the good, bad, and ugly. And I've seen so much more good than bad or ugly.
0: Oh, yeah.
1: And not just from our public safety workers, but from the citizens. You talk about that. What did you call it where they came and got you? I forget now. In the car?
0: Oh, it's called REACT.
1: REACT.
0: Yeah.
1: That kind of stuff happens all the time. You know, General Larkin, Director Larkin over emergency management stands up there quite honestly and says, check on, help the elderly. Check on your neighbors. Take care of your kid, take care of your pets. Those kind of things. That stuff gets done here. We take that seriously. And it's
0: because we haven't even mentioned the Fayette County Sheriff's
1: Department. Oh, no.
0: You talk about working for the
1: best partner in public safety that we have, if not government as a whole, is Sheriff Witt and her team. You know, I hold her in very high esteem, just like you do.
0: I do too.
1: And so does Chief Weathers and all of us. Our city is a safe city. Our city is a great city.
0: It's not perfect.
1: No. Name one that is. I'll be glad to sit here and point out shortcomings to them, too.
0: Right.
1: But it's because of the people, the citizens, the residents, and the people that serve them on a daily basis, especially in public safety.
0: Here's a question. Excellent question. You'll love it. How do you apply for public safety?
1: Well, I'll tell you, depending on what division you're interested in, but the best thing for you to do is just go to the LFUCG website, go to HR, and look for job openings. Now, I will say this. Corrections, which we're very excited by, is almost to the point that they're only going to have single-digit vacancies. That's going to be something really big to celebrate. But we are
0: Chief Colvin out there has really done a remarkable.
1: He's done a fantastic job. Yes, and his team have worked very hard on this. And the good thing is they've never had to lower the standards. Never had to lower the standards. They just proactively went out and got people that are good at that job. But go to the LFUCG website, HR, job openings. There's nothing that prevents you. If you don't see, say you're interested in the police department, fire department, whatever it is, and you don't see a current job listing, I still encourage you to call them and say, hey, when is your next process? What can I do to prepare myself to be ready for that process, whether it's physical or educationally or whatever it is? They are out there. But E911 is always hiring, and that is a job that sometimes is forgotten about. And they're the director, Patton says, they're the first responders. You know, she says that.
0: That's exactly right.
1: Exactly right. Yeah. Her group, who does an excellent job, first responders, they're there for that kind of stuff. So it's easy to find that information, but if you don't see something on the website, call the specific division you're interested in, and they will have a recruiter or someone talk to you about when the next process is and how you can prepare yourself for it. Yes. And that's a big one. You know, we need good quality people. And there's plenty of good quality people out there that would love this. And we've said this. It's not a job. It's not a career. It's a call.
0: It's a call.
1: It is.
0: There's no question. Nobody does it for the pay. I mean, you get paid. Yeah. But nobody does it because they make a lot of money. They do it because they're called to do it.
1: Now, I will say this. People say that, for, it's, our police and fire, collective bargaining, things like that.

0: they're paid well.
1: Well.
0: Yeah,
1: right.
0: I'm not saying
1: as compared to the private sector.
0: Right. And there are benefits and things like that that people don't take into consideration. But there's a lot of things out there. Like whenever I talk to my son looking for a job right now, he looks too much at the hourly rate when I have to sit down and go, what about retirement? What about
1: hospitalization?
0: Healthcare. How about life insurance that's given to you? How about all those things? So, but no one gets into public safety because of retirement. They get into it because they want to make a difference. And we've got 1,700 plus people out there every day making a difference in the Department of Public Safety and all of government. I never want to, we cannot do our job in public safety without the support of other people in government.
1: Yeah, yeah.
0: Whether it's Parks and Rec with Director Conrad over there, and I don't know if you've ever talked to her.
1: I don't think so.
0: One of my favorite people, and her kind of sidekick, I call her Teeters. Based on Yellowstone, but Laura Hatfield and all the work they're doing out there. You and I talked a little bit about One Lexington and the Divine Drama.
1: Right, you're going to bring him next
0: month. I'm going to do my best to bring him in here. But there's all kind of things, whether it's streets and roads or sanitation or anything like that. You know, we talk about public safety in the budget, and the mayor prioritizes. So we're very, very mission-driven to make sure the citizens of this city and the residents of this city get the best possible service possible.
1: And we're blessed to have you all. So thank you, and see you in a month.
0: All right. Can't wait for it.
1: And we got an update from Fox News coming up, top of the hour. And Chris Plant will be in, then Larry at noon and Cruiser at 3. And I shall return tomorrow morning at 6, 5 Central.
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10: For more than a decade, the Environmental Working Group has put out a list of the so-called Dirty Dozen. These are the non-organic produce contaminated with the highest levels of pesticides. Well, this year, spinach topped the list, followed by kale, collard, mustard greens, strawberries, grapes, nectarines, peaches, cherries, apples, blackberries, pears, potatoes, and blueberries. Now, all these fruits and vegetables are part of a healthy diet, so no one is saying you shouldn't eat them. Point is, though, you could consider buying these items organic if and when you can, and then taking extra care when you wash them. The FDA recommends rinsing all fruits and vegetables, even the ones that are organic, under running water that is slightly warmer than room temperature. Don't use soap, bleach, or any fancy produce washes. I'm Dr. Sanjay Gupta, helping you live a better life.
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16: A pre-America 250 celebration. I'm Dave Anthony, Fox News. President Trump will hold a big rally this evening on the National Mall in Washington to kick off the Great American State Fair, but before that, he'll meet with NATO's leader discussing Iran.
17: He started the day on the phone with our colleague Trey Yingst, pushing back on Iran's denials that they're not allowing nuclear inspectors. The president told Trey that U.S. inspectors will join the IAEA, but there's no rush to get them in. He also revealed that the sanctions relief that was announced earlier this week will go toward about $500 million worth of U.S. goods for the Iranian people.
16: Fox's Jackie Heinrich at the White House, where early this morning the president posted on Truth Social, oil companies are gouging customers, not bringing gas prices down fast enough, as the price of one type of oil, Brent, is now back to the level it was before the Iran conflict. But at the pump, gas is still almost a dollar higher. Republican Congressman Dan Muser tells Fox,
18: gas stations are not stabilized yet with their pricing. They're uncertain about the future. The president's not uncertain about what tomorrow is going to bring. So he's telling them, lower it, because I assure you those $73 barrels of oil are going to stay consistent.
16: President Trump will have lunch with some Republicans on Capitol Hill the day after he called four GOP senators losers for joining Democrats approving a war powers resolution aiming to limit the president in Iran. But it's non-binding. And he calls the resolution meaningless. While the military has stopped attacking Iran, U.S. Central Command reports this morning an American airstrike in Syria has killed a senior ISIS terror leader. Congress is going to get more socialists.
19: Let's hear it for a politics. For a politics that will never forget working people.
16: New York City Mayor Zoran Mamdani, after three progressives he backed, won Democratic primaries for Congress, ousting two House incumbents, Dan Goldman and Adriano Espaillat, who's the chair of the Congressional Hispanic Caucus. All three primary winners are expected to win those House seats, facing Republicans in very heavy Democratic districts. 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
20: Wednesday will end up mostly sunny, with highs in the low 80s. Just a good old summer day out there, and we're about to see some active weather on the rise. Just a few showers and storms Thursday, otherwise partly sunny and in the mid-80s. Still in the mid-80s Friday, though, with scattered showers and storms likely to start off the weekend. We'll have to watch for strong storms and heavy rain. I'm meteorologist Tom Ackerman with your LEX 18 Storm Tracker forecast on Lexington's news, traffic, and weather station, 97.3 FM WVLK.
21: How did I lose weight? And I did. 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I did. I love this stuff. 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

0: I just hearing a lot of people say, talking about the anti-Semitism in New York City, and last night proved the anti-Semitism in New York City, and this is Mom Donnie's fault. No, no, no, it's not. It's really not. If you want to blame anybody for what happened last night, my opinion, if you want to blame anybody, I think you have to blame Benjamin Netanyahu.
1: Ah, yes, I was sure he was going for Trump. Come on, he said, well, oh, blame the Jew. It's the Jew's fault that the Democrats ate the Jews. And it's not Mom Donnie. Really, it's the Democrat Party. It is the National Socialist German Workers Party. I mean the Democratic Party. Pay no attention to any of that. Well, very good and happy Wednesday to you. Today is, of course, hump day in the Clinton household, and therefore it is mailbag day here on our humble radio broadcast, and we do have our mailbag questions. I believe, Michael, the questions have been assembled. Is that correct? I believe that is correct. Welcome back. The communists have taken over the Democrat Party, and really, they're working on taking over the United States of America. Remarkable. We were talking about this Democrat yesterday. One of the wealthiest members of the House of Representatives, Dan Goldman, a Democrat from New York City, and he lost. He was primaried yesterday, and he lost. It's got to be quite a shock to him. This guy's worth $250 million, but he can't buy a coffee in Brooklyn without being kicked out for being Jewish. Deutschland über alles, as they say in Brooklyn. Remarkable stuff. But, Dan Goldman, he lost his primary election. The Democrats primaried him out, and he is gone. And, gosh, I mean, what good is your great-great-grandfather's $250 million? He is one of the heirs to the Levi, you know, the blue jeans, the Levi Strauss family fortune. And he decided to become a member of Congress. And now the Democrat Party is driving him out because Juden, Raus, or. The Democrats have to get rid of him. Remarkable stuff, I'm telling you. And he's gone. His late stepfather, Peter Haas, had a sister named Rhoda. Rhoda was Dan Goldman's grandmother. Dan Goldman owes his $250 million net worth thanks to his grandmother, because his grandmother was the great-grandniece

5 million children died because the U.S. government trimmed a couple of our government agencies, then maybe the world should wake up every morning and face America and get on the ground and pray to us, because we might be the real Allah. We could be actual Allah in that amazing stuff. Yeah. Elon Musk, who is just extraordinary, indicates he's suing Representative Ro Khanna after Ro Khanna said Elon needs to answer for 4.5 million kids dying because of Doge cuts. And Elon Musk says, time to sue this liar. And that's very generous. I think with $1 trillion, you know, he could drop a Los Angeles house on Ro Khanna's, on Ro Khanna's car and crush him. Time to sue this liar. And it's true, it is time to start suing the hell out of these pathological psycho lawyers. You know, I got to tell you, Elon Musk has to have presidential level security, because the left, that is to say the Democrat Party, wants him murdered. They want to kill him, just like they want to kill Donald Trump and America. Isn't that amazing? But Elon Musk says, time to sue this liar. He said, the reality is that money was being sent to corrupt politicians under the guise of aid. Liars and stock inside traders like Ro the robber, he calls him Ro the robber, should be in prison. And that's probably true. Now, how did he go? First of all, how did he get $27 to $46 million when he's a member of Congress? Let's start with that. And then he comes to Congress. He becomes the number one Wall Street trader. And Elon Musk had somebody look at it. And it turns out that an awful lot of his trades were involving companies that had legislation before Congress at the time that he made the trade. That's like Nancy Pelosi normalized insider trading off of Capitol Hill. And Elon Musk, because Ro Khanna is threatening war, threatening to jail or murder Elon Musk because he lies about him, that he's murdered, responsible for the deaths of 4.5 million children. He's never cared about children before. And Elon Musk said, you know, the reality, money is being sent to corrupt politicians and liars and insider traders, stock insider traders like Ro Khanna, Ro the robber, should be in prison. Said the standard applied by Doge was very simple and easy. That's there's a song in there, simple and easy. Provide contact information for the recipients of aid so that we can confirm it's not fraudulent. Right? That was the standard for Doge. And now Ro Khanna wants to protect criminals, third world banana republic. Now, the people who are actually murdering millions of people, those are the ones that enjoy the protection of Ro Khanna and the left. They are not on Team America, not by a long, long shot. Mm-mm-mm. I am telling you. Man, oh, Manischewitz. And we have the mailbag coming up today, too, which is always great fun. And I haven't even had a chance to look. Michael and Kevin have been assembling the queries, which are like questions, but a funnier word. Mm-mm-mm. Now, listen to this. What if you could give a gift today that would influence not just one life, but generations of human lives to come? Right now, there's a new generation of mothers and fathers rising up, parents who want to be there for their babies. Imagine that. But for a whole lot of expectant parents, that positive pregnancy test can feel a bit overwhelming, unexpected, you know. They're asking themselves, can we do this? Is this the right time? Is this who we are? And that's where Preborn comes in. Through Preborn's network of clinics, parents that are expecting a child receive a free ultrasound. 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And they also get parenting resources and discussions and conversation about the hope of the future and their child and their family and of Jesus Christ. And when a mother and father, they see their baby on that ultrasound screen for the very first time, everything very often changes. Suddenly, there's a future for that child, a future filled with life and with love and with possibility.
That's why your support of Preborn matters so much. 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

0: 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Yes, sir. Yeah, so the Democrats, if you're successful like Elon Musk, they want to crucify you. They want to accuse you of being Hitler, murdering 4.5 million children because you trimmed the fat a little in Washington. Maybe Ro Khanna should be in a penitentiary. Maybe a gulag.
1: But they don't talk about the 4.5 million children around the world who he possibly sentenced to death by dismantling USA.
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18: A Better Life with Dr. Sanjay Gupta.
22: By age 35, two-thirds of American men will experience some degree of noticeable hair loss. And by age 50, about 85% of men will have significantly thinning hair. That's according to the American Hair Loss Association. Now, one dermatologist explained that hair loss can either be genetic or it can be triggered by stress, illness, surgery, medications, major life events. No matter the cause, a lot of men, understandably, are frustrated by hair loss because it seems like a loss of control. You can take great care of your scalp by all sorts of expensive lotions and potions, but that might not matter. There are some tried and true medications that might work, like minoxidil or finasteride. But another solution is just shaving it off, and I've heard more and more how liberating this can be for a lot of guys. That's the ultimate control of their appearance. I'm Dr. Sanjay Gupta, helping you live a better life.
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0: I haven't talked. Today is mailbag day. We're going to get to mailbag. We are at 888-630-9625. Let us go to the telephones. Let's go to Rod, calling from Arkansas. Oh, Rod, you're on the Chris Plant Show.
1: Yeah, good morning, Chris. Thanks for taking my call.
0: You bet.
1: Man, that election, these people are certifiable. You know, it kind of gives me hesitation for the future of the Jewish community in New York City, county,
0: yep.
1: state.
0: Yep. Mm-hmm.
1: This is the way it started 100 years ago, and I'm wondering when they're going to start marking all the Jewish businesses with stars and writing Yudin on the walls and when they're going to have Kristallnacht.
0: Right. Yeah. Well, I got to tell you, they've attacked. They've already attacked so many Jewish targets, synagogues, Jewish governor in Pennsylvania. I was making a joke a year ago, Rod, with the Democrats. Every Nacht is Kristallnacht.
1: It's true.
0: Yeah,
1: I hadn't thought about that. I mean,
0: yeah, and honestly, there's a protest at the coffee shop in Brooklyn today. Where they kicked out the Jewish guy for being pro-Israel. And you're right. You know, the Nazis of old, they were the Socialist Workers' Party of Germany. And now the socialists are winning over in New York and the Jews are on the run. You see any parallels there, Rod?
1: NDSAP, yes, sir.
0: Yeah, yes, that's right. Yeah, Rod knows. And the Democrats in New York don't. Even the Jewish Democrats don't.
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3: Wednesday will end up mostly sunny with highs in the low 80s. Just a good old summer day out there. And we're about to see some active weather on the rise. Just a few showers and storms Thursday, otherwise partly sunny and in the mid-80s. Still in the mid-80s Friday, though, with scattered showers and storms likely to start off the weekend. We'll have to watch for strong storms and heavy rain. I'm meteorologist Tom Ackerman with your LEX 18 Storm Tracker forecast on Lexington's news, traffic, and weather station, 97.3 FM WVLK.
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10: A better life with Dr. Sanjay Gupta.
11: There are lots of things you can measure to get an idea of how healthy you are at any given moment. Temperature, heart rate, blood pressure, just to name a few. But how about how healthy you will be and how long you're likely to live? According to a new study out of the University at Buffalo, two simple strength tests are pretty accurate at predicting longevity in older women. One is hand grip strength, and the other is how quickly people can stand up from a seated position without using their arms. By the way, I remember interviewing former President Jimmy Carter when he was quite old and being really impressed how he just popped out of the chair without using his arms. Not a lot of older people can actually do that. But I think the message here is that maintaining strength as you age is going to help you perform everyday activities, but also help you avoid injury and stay independent. I'm Dr. Sanjay Gupta, helping you live a better life.
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0: That's all right. I now have my mailbag questions in front of me. And I see the first one has to do with, and it's true, about my pocket knife. I started talking about it, and I never finished the story. And you're right, I need to get to that. We have mailbag today. And in the Clinton household, Bill is home alone, kind of, well, without Hillary, anyway. We also have Iran and radical Islam and nuclear weapons in the mix. The Democrats want to fund Iran's nuclear weapons program, encourage them to spin centrifuges and enrich uranium, extend the range of their ballistic missiles, because the left is a suicidal death cult. That's why they've created, it's not really the Tea Party. I saw there are articles today that in New York with the communist rising, that the Democrats are creating their own version of the Tea Party, but it's the Kool-Aid Party. They're not drinking tea, they're drinking Kool-Aid. And we were working on an acronym for Kool-Aid because, you know, Tea Party was taxed enough already, sometimes looked at as taxed enough already. And now the Kool-Aid Party, what is it? Kill our own leaders and abolish Israel death. I don't know, something like that. Working on an acronym for the Kool-Aid Party. And honestly, this Ro Khanna guy, he came to Congress. Well, I'm worth $27 to $46 million. Can't be any more specific than that, somewhere in between. And he came to Congress, and a couple of years later, he is the number one Wall Street trader in Congress. And now he's worth $232 million. 232.7. But that 700,000 is a rounding error when you've got 232 million. Went from 27 million to 232 million while in Congress, while making less than $200,000 a year. Isn't that amazing? Our Democrat Party. They're really something. So we got that going for us. All right, we've got a lot of stuff, because the Democrats are dangerous, filthy, crazy people, and there are a lot of them. When I get to the mailbag, but President Trump on the commies that the Democrats are running in New York, and he calls them commies, which is what they are, and that's good. And you have these lunatics like Chevalier, not Maurice, not related. And she converted to Islam, unclear when she converted to Islam, either 3 years ago or 8 years ago. And she complains that she doesn't want members of Congress that are bought by AIPAC because they're at war against the Jews, just like the Nazis were. While they call everybody Nazis, they behave as the Nazis did, with no sense of irony whatsoever. And yeah, and she's organizing Muslim spaces. This is the Democrat Party. They're waging a war. It's an asymmetric war against the United States of America, the Democrat Party. Not on our side, not even close. Oh yeah, and I think, Michael, we were going to soundbite number 8 because Daria Lisa Chevalier, who won her primary in New York and therefore will win a seat in the House of Representatives, and she's an extremist and a radical and a fascist, and that's fine with the Democrat Party because that's the mainstream of the Democrat Party. So doing an interview, Daria Lisa Chevalier, with Vox, you know, like Latin for voice. And the reporter is named Eystad Herndon. Wasn't that a slave ship? I think she was named for a slave ship. I know, just kidding. But listen to this, because she's got a lot of tweets that have vanished because she said extremist and radical things in her tweets. And then when you're a Democrat, they get their friends in the Silicon Valley to make all your tweets disappear. But this reporter, Eystad Herndon, actually asked Daria Lisa Chevalier about her tweets. And you said some pretty crazy things about deportations and illegal aliens in the United States, for example.
1: I want to ask about a couple of deleted tweets. You deleted more than 3,500 tweets after running for office. The first is all deportation is wrong. Is that something you still believe?
2: That phrase, yes. I still believe that all deportations are wrong.
1: And even if we're talking about illegal entry to the country or someone who may have committed a crime?
2: So when we're talking about things like illegal entry, we're actually talking about administrative laws, right? We're not talking about criminal law.
0: But she, you see how she dodged and avoided the question, because Astad asked a perfectly intelligent question. So you have illegal aliens who have been arrested for and tried for and convicted of crimes in the United States. Would you not deport them? And she dodged the question. And so when I said that, and she addressed half of the question and not the other half. So she wants more illegal alien felons in the United States, criminals loose on the streets who don't speak English, to rape and murder, because that's the Democrat Party's program, is more rape, more murder, more crime, more Venezuelan gangs, more Salvadoran gangs. Honestly, you people. And yeah, that's not immigration law, that's criminal law. He just asked you a question that made perfect sense, but you didn't answer because your brain is extremely substandard. Here is Astad Herndon talking to Chevalier.
1: If we're saying all deportation is wrong, though, that would seem to also include people who were convicted of breaking U.S. criminal law. Is the deportation of those people wrong?
2: Yes, and the reason I say that is because we have a criminal system.
0: Good for him.
2: It is imperfect, but it exists. And it is one that if we accept as the process by which we want to engage with these issues, right, the issues of harm, issues of criminality, what have you, then we need to make sure that it is one that isn't also discriminatory on the basis of where people were born.
0: Right. Yeah. We're talking about deportation, which is part of immigration law having to do with being in the country illegally. And as Senator John Kennedy said out loud some time ago, illegal immigration is illegal. See, it's illegal. Illegal, and you're not allowed to just bring thousands of people into the country. The Democrats do it because they're anti-American and they're communists and all that. And good for Astad Herndon, because he asked the appropriate follow-up question. And recognize that she didn't answer the question the first time around. And Astad asked the perfect follow-up, which is a lost art, the art of the follow-up question. Then here comes the incoming Democrat congresswoman from New York on those poor illegal aliens being prosecuted for rape and murder.
2: To subject someone who has committed a crime to both a criminal system and then additionally to an immigration system that also detains them in the very same facilities that people who are convicted of criminal convictions are also held, right, and then deported and ripped away from everything they know and love, that is also punishment. And that is punishment not on the basis of the crime they committed, because they already served their time when they were processed through the criminal system. It is double punishment. And if we truly believe that double jeopardy is something that is unconstitutional, something that is unethical, something that is against the principles of equality in this country, we cannot subject people to that on the basis of where they were born.
0: Right. What an idiot. She has a brain like a turnip. She misses everything from start to finish, semantic, legal. No, you see, you're in the country illegally, you commit a crime, and then you're sent to jail for a murder, and then when you're released, she says, put them back on the street. Now that they're convicted murderers and rapists and drug traffickers and child sex traffickers, now let's put them back on the street in the United States. These people mean more crime. These people mean more murder. These people mean less civilization, more violence, more bloodshed, shorter lifespan, you know, everything bad. These people are just, that's right, these people, I said these people.
3: Illegal immigration is illegal.
0: See, I told you that's true. All right, let's go to the telephones, Michael. Let's go to Dave, calling from, it says Solana, Kansas. I think it's Salina, Kansas, isn't it, Dave?
4: Yes, it is.
0: Salina. Dave, you're on the Chris Plant Show.
4: Yes, I just wanted to help you maybe with the Kool-Aid acronym.
0: I love it.
4: Yes, kill our own liberal and idiot Democrats.
0: Kill our own liberal and idiot Democrats. Is that it? And idiot Democrats.
4: Yes, because as we know, not only do they go after people that don't think like them, eventually they eat their own.
0: Yeah, that's true. They eventually get around to that. Sometimes it takes a while, and a lot of people are crushed in the, you know, with the left worldwide in the 20th century. Nobody kills like they do. So kill our own liberals and idiot Democrats. That's fine.
4: You got it.
0: Okay, because, you know, the Tea Party, we said, was taxed enough already, right? And now we're working on the Kool-Aid because news reports this morning saying that they're creating their own Tea Party in New York and they're communists. And I'm thinking Jonestown. I'm talking about this more and more lately, that the Democrat Party is headed toward a Jonestown finale, lining up, getting the Kool-Aid, and everybody committing suicide, which, you know, I don't want to wish harm on anyone, but it could be the best solution, couldn't it, Dave?
4: It absolutely could. Like you said, the same thing happened in Jonestown. Eventually, they do get their own. One other comment related to self-immolation and fentanyl. I think those two kind of go together. So if they do the fentanyl before the self-immolation, it probably goes a little smoother for them.
0: You know, I've never thought of that. And that is, see, you're a caring and thoughtful person, and you want to be considerate and give fentanyl to Democrats before they self-immolate so that it might not be as agonizing.
4: Exactly. You got it.
0: And it's because you're thoughtful and courteous and a caring Christian man.
4: Absolutely. Absolutely. That's right. We want to think about everyone.
0: Yeah, that's very, very thoughtful. I appreciate the fact that you called in with that, and it is very thoughtful. And for the Kool-Aid liberals, kill our own liberal and I can't read my own writing.
4: Now. Idiot Democrats.
0: And our idiot Democrats. That's it. That's the aid. And idiot Democrats. And idiot. kill our own. And I had kill our own leaders, I think, was my starting point. But we're going to have to, it just happened this morning. So, you know, we can still refine it a little bit, I think. And this is their Tea Party movement, though, Dave, because, you know, except they're here to not rekindle the founding of the nation. They're here to burn it to the ground and steal everything that's left.
4: Absolutely. And they will if we let them, Chris. And I appreciate you, your show, and your perspective, because it keeps it's one of the best ways I know to absorb and digest some of the news, because you put a very, very comical spin on it. And like I say, sometimes it's the only way I can digest what's happening in the world today. So I appreciate that.
0: Yeah, well, thank you very much, Dave. I just a good Catholic school upbringing. I just see there's humor in everything.
4: Yep. I was the same, born and raised Catholic, and it can definitely put you on a firmer ground than others that may have a different perspective.
0: Mm-mm-mm. Yeah, and boy, do they have a different perspective. Dave, thanks very much. Had a beautiful day in Salina, Kansas today.
4: Yes, it is. It's going to be a little warm, and of course, you can imagine a few storms, but, you know, it's summertime.
0: Summertime in the Midwest, man. Gotta love it. I lived in KC Mo for a while, and love KC Mo. Dave, thank you very much, buddy.
4: Yes, thank you. Take care. Stay safe.
0: Thanks. Yeah, you bet. Yeah, I'll try. Yeah, here's the story out of the left wingers at Mediaite, because they're a piece of work over there. But they've got their guy who was driven out because he's Jewish. Ousted New York City Democrat warns anti-Semitism will be the undoing of the USA, right after he was banned from New York City coffee shop over his support for Israel. And this is Dan Goldman, and he was voted out yesterday. First in the morning, he went to a coffee shop, and he was kicked out for being Jewish. And they say, oh, no, not for being, just for supporting Israel, which is the only Jewish state on earth. But never mind that. Newly ousted Representative Dan Goldman, Democrat, New York, warned anti-Semitism will be the undoing of our democracy, he said during his concession speech last night, Tuesday night. Dan Goldman voiced concerns right after he was beat in New York's Democratic primary. Right after he was banned from a local coffee shop in Brooklyn for his pro-Israel views, that ban from the coffee shop quickly became national news. That's because it's the rise of Nazism in the Democrat Party, and they've made it normal. They made rioting normal, political violence normal, mob political violence normal, mob sex violence normal. The Democrat Party, we should just build a giant prison and wave them in because they're all violent, criminally insane, and gender dysphoric lunatics. Amazing stuff. Became national news after the coffee shop Poetica Coffee in New York City branded Goldman a genocide enabler, when in fact they're fighting in defense of Hamas, which is attempting to facilitate an actual genocide. But never mind that. Goldman said, Jews have been at the forefront of every single civil rights issue for the past century. Yeah, the thing is, it's true, American liberal Jews have advocated for the left and the Democrat Party in the name, many cases and many instances, of civil rights. And now the people that that they championed are there to destroy them. It's they've come around to bite you. And look like you backed the wrong team there, Dan. All you guys, yeah, the forefront of civil rights. Oh, no, look at the clock again. I did it again. I can't believe it. I keep doing that. Yeah, media at Usted, New York City Democrat warns anti-Semitism will be the undoing of the USA. Banned from a New York City coffee shop. But then he was voted out for being pro-Israel, too, because the Democrat Party is an anti-Semitic party. Even their Jews are anti-Semites. Isn't that crazy? The mailbag is still coming up. And the first one I saw made me laugh about my pocket knife and the mall in Washington. That's coming up in the next hour. And the Democrats continue to be violently, criminally insane.
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0: Let's go back to outgoing Congressman Dan Goldman, who was driven out of a coffee shop because he dares to support Israel as a Jewish member of Congress. And then he lost his election last night, a primary election. And he was asked, he went on CNN and he was, but he's, well, let's go to the first one, talking about anti-Semitism. Because, hey, you're going to lose your, well, he was on CNN. Which one are we going to first, Michael? The after he lost? Let's go to the, he lost last night, and he came out and he said this.
1: Jews have been at the forefront of every single civil rights issue in this country for the past century.
0: Yeah, and now they're not with you.
1: And Jews have given back so much to this country.
0: First, they came
1: as history has taught us. Anti-Semitic tropes and stereotypes, some of which I heard personally on this campaign, will ultimately be the undoing of our democracy if we all don't lean in and speak out, even if it's not politically expedient.
0: Lean in and speak out, not politically expedient. So complex, isn't it? It's just extraordinary. The Democrat Party is a threat to the Democrat Party. The Democrat Party is a threat to the United States. Democrat Party is certainly a threat to the Jewish people and to Israel. They're out of the closet when it comes to being anti-Semites, and they're calling themselves socialists right on cue, just like the Socialist Workers' Party of Germany in the 1930s and 40s, because the Democrats, they're evolving. You know? And they're not liberals. They're the left. They're not liberals.
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3: He's not going to do it. I'm Dave Anthony, Fox News. Instead of signing a housing affordability bill like President Trump was planning to do in an hour, he posted on Truth Social, it's canceled. Until Congress passes the desperately needed Save America Act, calling it a national emergency, the day after he said,
4: look, we have to be able to get proof of citizenship when you vote. Otherwise, we don't have elections.
3: Democrats oppose the president, and so do some in his own party. He'll try to change their minds at lunch today on Capitol Hill.
5: The president will join Senate Republicans amid his push for passage of the Save America Act, the new voter ID legislation. It would also put restrictions on transgender athletes in female sports and transgender surgeries for minors. But previous efforts to approve the measure have fallen far short in the Senate.
3: That's Fox's Jared Alpert. A terror leader's been taken out. U.S. Central Command says an American airstrike in Syria killed a senior ISIS leader. In Lebanon, Israel attacked Hezbollah militants and says we're threatening their soldiers. Iran demands Israel withdraw from that country as part of the deal with the U.S. Israel's defense minister said again today they won't. As the U.N.'s atomic watchdog says, despite Iran's denial, they did agree to allow inspections. And Fox's Trey Yingst reports from Tel Aviv.
6: President Trump told Fox News that U.S. inspectors will join the IAEA in inspecting Iranian nuclear facilities, but he says there is no rush because the material is buried deep under ground in the aftermath of Operation Midnight Hammer. The president said they'll make a deal, put it in writing, and then they'll go out and say it's not true. He went on to say they've agreed to it. They've agreed to the inspectors.
3: As oil prices keep falling, with Brent now at back below pre-Iran conflict levels, the president posted on Truth Social, oil companies should bring prices down faster. And that means that he says that what prices need to do is come down as much as those oil prices have. He says that those oil companies are gouging customers. 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
7: Wednesday will end up mostly sunny with highs in the low 80s. Just a good old summer day out there. And we're about to see some active weather on the rise. Just a few showers and storms Thursday, otherwise partly sunny and in the mid-80s. Still in the mid-80s Friday, though, with scattered showers and storms likely. To start off the weekend, we'll have to watch for strong storms and heavy rain. I'm meteorologist Tom Ackerman with your LEX 18 Storm Tracker forecast on Lexington's news, traffic, and weather station, 97.3 FM WVLK.
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16: 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These apps are built to be addictive, so kids, all of us in fact, will keep coming back for more, even when we are made to feel worse. 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I'm Dr. Sanjay Gupta, helping you live a better life.
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0: the kind of people that are trying to run out of office, I mean, they're just good traditional kinds of Democrats you would expect in New York City now. And now this has just become, really, it's just been the dancing days of the dirtbag left, you know, with some of these candidates are outrageous. You know, you have candidates, they abolish ICE, abolish the police.
1: Yeah, that's an abolish the border, abolish ICE, abolish the police, empty the prisons, let every criminal with a gun loose on the street, because that's the Democrat Party's plan. That's what they want to do. And that's a Democrat senator who, you know, he had to have a stroke to come to his senses. Isn't that amazing? John Fetterman there, talking about his own party, theoretically. Pretty amazing stuff. Well, very, very happy Wednesday to you, and welcome back for hour number three. Hour number three. Don't go to New York if you're Jewish, and my God, if you live there and you're Jewish, it's time to get out. Don't get on the subway, though. Too dangerous. All the communists won in New York last night, and the media and the Democrats, but I repeat myself, are declaring it a political wave. It's kind of the Red Putsch. The Red Putsch. It's like a Soviet-style takeover of the government. It's an insurrection of sorts. They are undemocratic as possible, but they got enough votes to steal seats in the House of Representatives. Let's go. I've got a lot to get to. I'm going to get to the mailbag as well. But let me start. Actually, Michael, let's go to soundbite number 11. Jamal Bowman, former representative, just amazing. We play, but it's only 9 seconds. I want to play it. Here's Jamal, but he's the guy that set off the fire alarm in Congress when he was a member of the House of Representatives and made everybody run from the Congress because he didn't want a vote to take place. It was pro-American and he was against it. But here is, and he was a very popular leader in the Democrat Party and in the media, Jamal Bowman, now a former congressman, but he's very active in New York with the communists.
2: I want to hear you say because now you're going to have like half of Congress screaming free Palestine.
1: Yeah, F APAC, because now half of Congress is going to be screaming free Palestine. They're going to show up with AK-47s and suicide vests in the House of Representatives and vote against the Jews, because they should be wearing armbands. I've seen this coming for a long, long time, and it continues to come. Just amazing stuff. And he's cheering Maurice Chevalier here and Brad Lander, who unseated unseated the Levi Strauss fortune heir, $250 million, and Claire Valdez, who is for open borders and free the criminals everywhere, and FAPAC and all that. Jamal Bowman.
2: Make some noise for Daria Lisa!
1: Daria Lisa, Chevalier.
2: Make some noise for Brad Lander! Make some noise for Claire Valdez! And let me hear you say,
1: that's right, an F.
2: Okay, I'm not going to curse anymore. Nope.
1: But he cursed their F APAC because they are openly anti-Semitic. They are the Nazi party of the 21st century in America, and the Jews better look out because this is the backbone of the Democrat Party. There was kind of a fun moment when the Democrat leader in the House of Representatives, the ranking Democrat in the House of Representatives, Hakeem Jeffries, he's an anti-Semite from way back. He was raised by his uncle, Professor Leonard Jeffries, one of the most notorious public anti-Semites, raised Hakeem Jeffries. The Democrat Party took him, made him the Democrat leader. If the Democrats win the House of Representatives, this communist racist will become the Speaker of the House in the name of the Democrat Party. He came up on the TV last night because he's trying to support Democrats, even though they don't want to support, with Claire Valdez, who is one of the communists that won in New York last night. And here is the Democrat leader in the House of Representatives showing up on the screen at the Claire Valdez party. There he is. I don't think they like him. They're booing him. Hakeem Jeffries, he's on CNN saying, oh, no, Zoran Mamdani is not the future of the Democratic Party, but that's because he's an ignorant slut and he lies about everything that he talks about. Isn't that amazing? And Hakeem Jeffries is up on the big screen at the Communist Party in New York for Claire Valdez, who wants to open our borders, free all the illegal aliens, and give guns to every criminal. And here are the Democrats in the crowd there with the communists in New York, Claire Valdez, chanting at Hakeem Jeffries what is in store for him. He's the Democrat leader in the House of Representatives, and the communists in New York are chanting at the Democrat leader in the House of Representatives, "You're next. You're next," meaning you're gone. We're going to target you, and you'll be lucky if they don't shoot you with a rifle, which they do a lot of as well. And the party that he tuned into, that he came in by Zoom call or something, thanks to the patriarchy, was for Claire Valdez. And Claire Valdez, this is Claire Valdez telling us who she is.
3: I'm a union organizer.
1: Woo!
3: I'm an anti-war activist.
1: Sure, anti-war
3: activist. I'm a democratic socialist. Running for Congress right here in the hearts of the Copy Corridor. Yeah. We have fascists in the White House. We have a climate denier in the White House.
1: Boo, climate denier.
3: We have a racist and transphobe in the White House.
1: He's a climate denier. He's a racist, a fascist, a transphobe. He has an irrational fear of people that dress funny. And that makes sense to these mentally impaired people. Aren't they amazing? Claire Valdez, she won her primary, and that means she's going to win the seat in the House of Representatives and come to Washington. Here she is. She's a communist. Her name is Claire Valdez.
4: We have declared that this movement is durable. I will lead the fight against ISIS cruelty.
1: Yeah, against ISIS, we've declared, you don't get to declare anything. And ISIS cruelty, shall we go down the long list of the criminals that have brutalized just women alone in the United States since you guys opened the floodgates at our southern border? Aren't they amazing? Yeah, so, everybody, we're the bad guys, and all the bad guys are the good guys. They're the left, they're commies, they call themselves socialists. But again, so did Joseph Stalin. And remember what Vladimir Lenin said. Vladimir Ilyich Ulyanov is a real name. And he chose Lenin because they all lied about their names. Hitler's real name is not Hitler, it's Schickel Gruber. And Stalin's real name is not Stalin. And Lenin's real name is not Lenin. And, you know, those are clues on the way to a disaster. But we've got this, and honestly, the rising tide of anti-Semitism in the United States, and had Dan Goldman saying it'll be the end of everything, of our civilization. Of course, they say everything will be the end of civilization. And then there's Daria Lisa Chevalier, who gave a victory speech because she won last night, too. All the commies won. And here is the incoming Democrat member of the House of Representatives from New York named Chevalier.
5: We have to use every tool in the toolbox to make sure that we abolish ICE and keep our immigrant neighbors safe.
1: Yeah, we've got to abolish ICE and keep our immigrant, meaning illegal alien criminal gang members, need to keep them safe, protect and defend crime and criminals, and defund ICE and stop ICE, Immigration and Customs Enforcement, because we don't want immigration laws. We certainly don't want to enforce them. And these people are anarchists, and it's civil war that they're bringing. Brad Lander is the Democrat that defeated Dan Goldman, who inherited $250 million from his grandmother, whose great-great-uncle founded Levi Strauss. But never mind that. Defeated him, and the Democrats are very happy that Brad Lander, who's also Jewish, but I think he's an anti-Semite, he's anti-Israel, and that gets you in good with the Democrat Party because they're goose-stepping on the way to Munich 33. Brad Lander, he won last night, too.
6: What we need instead is a politics of shared safety.

0: So New York Mayor Zohran Kwame Mamdani, he supported all of the communists that won. New York City should be fenced off, and we should treat it like Gaza from now on. Everybody in their right mind should leave. If you have money, you should leave because they're planning on stealing it. They're socialists. But here is Mayor Mamdani, and he supported all of the – he is very excited that the communists won across the board. It was the red wave, the burgundy putsch, and here's the mayor of New York that they elected.
1: This is your victory. What you all have shown this evening, whether for state assembly, state senate, or Congress – is that a year ago, it was not the end of a political movement. It was the beginning. And let's hear it for a politics that will never forget working people. For a politics that is ready to write a new chapter in our party's history.
0: Yeah, because socialism has always been so good for the working people. They were made slaves under socialism and brutalized and died young and thrown into gulags by the millions. But you guys are going to get it right this time, I'm sure. Hassan Piker is another one of their terrorist-loving, America-hating, racist, extreme lunatic lefties. Hassan Piker is a streaming guru and hero of the left, influencer. That's an idiotic name for people. But here's Hassan Piker. He's a Democrat leader.
2: They're calling it a sweep. They're calling it the sweep that the Knicks couldn't make. That's what they're saying. That's what I've heard. We were able to go out.
0: That's not what they're saying.
2: We were able to turn out. We were able to knock on doors. And we were able to get voters to realize that a better future is possible. That do-nothing Democrats that have spent decades upon decades sitting on their comfortable thrones, collecting paychecks for corporate donations and foreign lobbies, they better recognize that a new politics is coming to the rest of the country, because every single victory that Americans see gives them confidence that a better future is possible.
0: This is this reminds me of the great British documentary series, The World at War. The greatest documentary series ever made, in all probability. I have it on DVD at home. Just an extraordinary series. And this is the rise of bad things in America, and that can't be good for the United States of America. And honestly, it does remind me of early episodes in The World at War of what was happening in Europe. Hassan Piker doesn't know anything about that. Here's Hassan Piker. He really hates Israel and the Jews.
2: People living in Republican states need adequate housing, too. People in Republican and purple states need health care, too. That's what we're here to provide. I think people in red states and purple states also find our allegiance to Israel to be unconscionable, especially because Israel is for far too long left unaccountable to do whatever it wants and has taken $300 billion of American tax dollars. I think that's a convincing message, not only in one of the bluest districts in the country, but that's a convincing message in all districts in this country.
0: He lies about everything. He's a psychopath and a liar. Byron York was on the television and asked about where the Democrats are. Byron York, a very bright guy, a fine writer, and he is not full of hooey. Byron York was asked about the state of affairs with the Democrat Party and beyond.
3: There's something going on here. Is when a party loses, as the Democrats did in 2024, they enter a period of introspection. They have a debate about where they're going. And there were some Democrats, as you know, who after losing to Trump in 2024 said, we've gone too far left. We need to moderate. Get back to the center. But there were others who said, no, we have not gone far enough to the left. And those are the ones who had the huge victory last night. Now, whether that's going to translate into national terms, we don't know. But right now, Mamdani really is the king of the socialist wing of the Democratic Party.
0: That's a fact, Jack. Yeah. And the Democrat Party is the socialist party. So I got to tell you, Hakeem Jeffries is the loser in all of this. Nancy Pelosi, the Democrat Party is the loser in all this. The modern Democrat Party is going to break away and form the Confederate States of America again. But this time there will be gulags and death camps. Hey, wait a minute. There were last time, too. Amazing. And we have the mailbag question.

0: coming up as well. Don't go anywhere.
1: There's only one Chris Plant. 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
2: Man, I love this place. I've been surfing here since I was a kid. Now, seeing my grandson out on the water, it means everything to me. Watching him and taking in the blue waves, the sea breeze, the blurry horizon.
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20: A colleague of mine went to a meeting of the Primetime Seniors the other week. There are programs like this all over the country for people in their 60s, 70s, 80s, and beyond to stay active. It's not just something to keep older folks busy. It helps to keep their bodies in shape and their brains sharp. Showing up with a good attitude is a must, and research shows that having the right mindset actually does lead to better physical aging. So if you need some suggestions to boost your positivity, experts we talked to recommended focusing on goals, which can boost your confidence. Practice gratitude, they said. One of the seniors my colleague met told her that just waking up in the morning is, quote, better than the alternative. That's true. Focus on the things you can control. Diet and exercise, and very importantly, surround yourself with positive people, because that can be contagious. I'm Dr. Sanjay Gupta, helping you live a better life.
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0: All right, we are going to have the mailbag coming up very shortly, our weekly mailbag event. And got a couple of fun ones I saw that made me laugh out loud when I was reading them, and that's great. Also, there's a lefty member of the San Francisco City Council. They call it the Board of Supervisors. She went on leave at the end of March, and she stayed away. Melted down, she broke down into tears, explained to her constituents yesterday, that she needs mental health break. She needs a mental health break. The supervisor, Jacqueline Fielder, that's her name, and she's a leftist, of course, and she's sobbing on camera, crying like a lunatic, says she's set to return to work next Monday after absence for 3 months earlier this year. And there were theories that she was motivated by first-term lawmakers. She is missing from City Hall because she needed mental health treatments. And, you know, she's a white woman. And as we know, more than half of women that identify as liberals have mental illness. And they've been diagnosed with more than half, 56% diagnosed with mental illness. And another one in San Francisco now. And even her voters are saying, maybe we should let her have full-time mental health time off. What do you think about that? Yes, sir. They're very, very unwell. I have the mailbag questions in front of me, and they're coming up. And they're fun. They're always fun. I was looking at a couple of them today, made me laugh out loud just looking at the questions. That is coming up.
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2: Wednesday will end up mostly sunny with highs in the low 80s. Just a good old summer day out there. And we're about to see some active weather on the rise. Just a few showers and storms Thursday, otherwise partly sunny and in the mid-80s. Still in the mid-80s Friday, though, with scattered showers and storms likely to start off the weekend. We'll have to watch for strong storms and heavy rain. I'm meteorologist Tom Ackerman with your LEX18 Storm Tracker forecast on Lexington's news, traffic, and weather station, 97.3 FM WVLK.
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0: I found these old pictures of me and my best girl with George W. Bush and Laura Bush in the White House at the Christmas party. And then I was rummaging around, and I found another picture of me and my best girl at the White House with George W. Bush and Laura Bush at the White House for the Christmas party. And the pictures are nearly identical, but it turns out they're from different years. They're not the same picture. You'd look at them and say, well, that's the same picture in front of the same painting of George Washington, but no. I got to get to my mailbag queries. There are some of them are queries. But the Reuters news agency just broke minutes ago. President Trump cancels signing of bipartisan U.S. housing bill. I'm thinking the Democrats poisoned the hell out of it. So that would explain it. Now, U.S. President Donald Trump on Wednesday canceled a planned signing of bipartisan legislation aimed at speeding up the construction and availability of more affordable housing, because that's what the Soviet Union would do. Today's housing news conference and signing is hereby canceled until such time as we pass the desperately needed Save America Act, which I consider to be a national emergency, President Trump said. And good for him, because they're, oh no, we're the Congress. We'll tell you what we're going to pass. And yes, sir. By the way, in the Washington metropolitan area, the U.S. Air Force flight demonstration team, I think we used to call them the Thunderbirds, didn't we? But they're flying F-16s, and they've been in the area for several days now. They're going to be flying over Washington, doing a little bit of an air show in Washington. And they're saying at 1927, that's not a year, that's the year that Lindbergh flew the Atlantic, but that is in military time, international time, 7:27 p.m. I'm going to be pre-positioned to watch our Air Force F-16s coming in over the Mall and the White House at just before 7:30 tonight. You can call it 1927 if you want, but you know, that's when Lindbergh flew the Atlantic. 727 squadron of F-16s, the Air Force flight demonstration team, and that is great. And then there are more flyovers after that as well, but I can't give you the details on those airplanes and all that good stuff. But I love those. I mean, what's better than that? Come on, let's be serious. All right, now let me get to the mailbag, because it's already Wednesday. It's mailbag day on Wednesday. Let's go. And I have the queries in front of me, the questions in front of me. First question is from Mark. Mark, for our start off our mailbag today. Mark asks, on Monday, you teased a story about finding your lost knife, but haven't told us yet. So what happened? And I apologize for that, and I think you're right. I started telling them, you know, news breaks and we fix it and all that stuff. But on Saturday, my best girl and I, we went down to the mall not far from home, and we were wandering around. Though we wanted to go see the reflecting pool that the Democrats have poisoned, you know, like they're Nazis or something. And we went down to see that. And when we were walking by the front of the Lincoln Memorial, a nice Park Service person, well, we said hello. I said hello to the nice Park Service person in their Park Service uniform. And we were standing there for a minute talking. And soon, in fact, I think it's tomorrow, this week, there is a new thing to do at the Lincoln Memorial. They've opened a kind of an Abraham Lincoln Memorial Museum of sorts beneath the Lincoln Memorial, and it's right there. The space has always been there, but they've updated it and improved it, and I knew, my best girl and I, we knew that it was coming soon, and we were talking to the Park Service person. Said, yeah, it's opening, it was Saturday, and he said, it's opening next week. It's opening Thursday of next week. And we said, oh, that's fun. We'll have to come back. And he said, well, listen, if you wanted to get in today, we're letting a couple of people in, a few people, and if you wanted, we can get you in a few minutes. And my best girl and I said, yeah, sure, heck yeah, we'll hang out. And I said, come back in about 10 minutes. So we walked over to the Korean War Memorial and spent a few minutes, and we came back, and the nice people said, all right, come with us. And we went to go into the basement, a side entrance sort of the Lincoln Memorial to go into the basement to see the new feature at the Link. And we like to call it the Link and the Jeff, you know, the Jefferson Memorial and the Lincoln Memorial. And we went to go in, and then we're about to walk in, and there are people that said, now we're going to put you through airport-style security with magnetometers and everything. And I said, oh, okay. And there are probably six of us or something standing there, a couple of other random people, and we're random people too. And I said, okay, fine. Now I have a pocket knife in my pocket. I'm wearing blue jeans, black jeans, and I have my pocket knife, a folding Smith & Wesson spring-activated pocket knife. It's a nice little pocket knife, and I've had it for years, and I tend to carry it everywhere I go. And I said, we're going to put you through airport style security. And I said, okay. And there's a little stone wall there. And I very casually sat down on the stone wall and I'm talking to my best girl. And I very discreetly pulled my pocket knife, which has a clip on it, you know, a clasp. I pulled it out of my pocket and I very discreetly tucked it down alongside this wall, a granite wall, part of the Lincoln Memorial, in the grass, along the edge of the grass. And I said, oh, we'll go in and just pick it up. Not the first time I've done this kind of thing, that buildings with security, and I have a pocket knife, right? So we'll just pick it up on the way out. I said, okay, so I put it there very discreetly. And we went in, and we toured the place, and there's a movie that they show you. We're in there for some time, probably 40, 45 minutes or so. And they were coming out, so I just pick it up on the way out. And we were coming out, there's mayhem out in front of the Lincoln because Democrats are all mental. And long story short, I forgot to grab my knife. And I felt bad about it because I like my knife. And I got home later on and said to my best girl, tapping my pocket, I said, damn, I left my knife outside the Lincoln Memorial. And she said, well, we'll go back tomorrow and get it. We'll go back. And I said, okay, we'll go back tomorrow and get it. So the next on Sunday morning, so let's go back to the Link and pick up my knife. So we went down to the Link and we parked, you know, out on Constitution Avenue and then walked over to the Link. And I walked, made a beeline, and they're not letting people in on Sunday as they were letting a few people in on Saturday. And the place is not open, so blah, blah, blah. So I just made a beeline to where my knife, where I know I left my knife. And I walked right, and there are two security people there, one man and one woman. And they are, I'm not even sure, that the Park Service or something, but they're security people. And I walked up, I said, hi, you know, how are you? And I start talking, and the lady's talkative first, and then the guy is talkative. And he's smiling, and he's a real nice guy. And I said, listen, I said out loud, I said, listen, we came in here yesterday. We were passing by, and dude said, hey, how'd you like to go in and see it early, see the new feature at the Lincoln Memorial? He said, yeah, sure. And I said, we came over here, and they said, well, there's going to be security. And they both started laughing. The man and the woman both started laughing a little and said, yeah. And the lady spoke up and said, yeah, and you were told you can't bring in your cell phone or a pointy thing like a knife, she said, and the guy laughed, and she laughed, and I laughed, and I said, yeah, and I said, so when I came, and we were coming in, and they told us we were going to go through airport-style security, and the guy laughed and said, it's still there, and then all three of us laughed, and I said, well, I mean, it's still there, and I was standing right there where I left it, and I looked down, and I saw I tucked it into the grass a little bit, and I said, oh, there it is. And the guy laughed at me, and I bent over, and I picked up my knife, and I showed it to him. And I said, wait a minute. I said, you knew this was there, and you left it there? And he laughed and said, yeah, I did. And I said, that's very cool of you. And I gave him a fist bump with my knife in my hand, clutched in my hand. I gave him a fist bump, and we both laughed, and I said, thanks, you're a good man. And he said, yeah, yeah, and I wandered off, and I grabbed my knife. My best girl was waiting down on the sidewalk down there, and I walked in, and I told her the story. I said, these guys are great. These people are great. They were fun, and they're funny, and we had a good little laugh. And I got my knife back, and, you know, if you're going to put people through, it's a perfectly legal pocket knife. It's not like a sword or anything like that. It's just wonderful. But it was kind of a fun story, I've got to say. And the people were very nice. And it's not, you know, a lot of people carry a pocket knife. It's not a big deal. Now, there's nothing illegal about it. But when you're going into buildings that have magnetometers and security in Washington, D.C., you're really not invited to take them with you. But it was a very nice experience, and sometimes you go into museums, and many times before have I taken my knife out and put it in a planter or, you know, into a bush or something, and go back and get it. And I got to tell you, I'm not the only one, because I've run into other people over the years. I run into other people doing it. It's not uncommon. But the security people at the Lincoln were fun and cute and hilarious, and it was nice. It was a nice little moment. So, yeah, and I got my pocket knife back. Yes, I did. I was pleased. All right, next question is Eric. Eric asks, "Hi, Chris, as you watch the World Cup matches, which squad, they call them squads, not teams, are you cheering for? Mexico, the Democratic Republic of Congo?" That's a good one, I've got to say. "Do you have a favorite footballer?" And he writes favorite, O-U-R, O-U-R, like the European or Canadian spelling. "Favorite footballer," they call the players footballers. "Maybe Messi or Ronaldo. Enjoy your programming very much," he says, program, M-M-E, program, Canadian and or European spellings, fun. We have watched, I think, two games. We watched the U.S. game, planning on watching the U.S. game tomorrow night, which is on against Turkey, and they mispronounce Turkey. They call it Turkey-ye. It's just Turkey. It doesn't matter how it's spelled in Turkey. It's USA versus Turkey. But it's on at 10 p.m. Eastern time tomorrow night, Thursday night. It starts at 10 p.m. And you know what? I'm going to turn on and watch it. My favorite squad is the United States of America. However, last night there was the Portugal-Uzbek game on. And we were in Portugal on vacation last year or 2 years ago. I got to say, I was rooting for the Uzbeks. I was really rooting for hoping that the Uzbeks would do well. We got some Uzbek restaurants in Washington, but I wanted the Uzbek to do well against the Portuguese. But the Portuguese, I think they beat them 4-0 or 5-0, and I felt kind of bad for them. But I do want to watch the USA tomorrow night, 10 p.m. Eastern. 10 p.m. Eastern. And Messi is a great player and fun to watch. I don't even know Ronaldo. It's not an American game. You know, we have a lot of great sports. And in Europe, they kick the ball around. Kick the ball. I want the U.S. That's why I want U.S. and USA to win. And I've got to say, our guys looked really good. Our team looked really good, good soccer players. And they seemed like, you know, cool and mellow people, yucking it up with the officials and slapping them on the back. It seemed like we've got good guys on our team, which helps a lot, I think, too. But, yeah, Team USA, Democratic Republic of Congo, I wish them the best, but... But you know how that goes, Eric. But thank you for the question. We got Mark and Eric with our starting off our mailbag questions for the day. That's great. And I still, it's got my knife in my pocket right now, and it's a wonderful knife. Joe asks number three question. Says, when Muslims visit Utah, do they eschew Zion National Park? Now that's pretty funny. And I, you know, we've been to Utah. I don't think we went to Zion. We went to Arches and some other places, national parks. Beautiful Utah. Went down to Moab. My best girl wanted to go skydiving, so we jumped out of an airplane out of Canyonlands Airport. They dropped us over our hotel, though, which was nice, and we parachuted down there so we could peel off the parachute, walk over to the pool, and get a beer. It was good. That was great. But in Utah, do they eschew Zion? I assume that Muslims would have to. You can't go enjoy anything it's Zionist National Park. You know, it's the Zion National Park in Utah, and it's beautiful and wonderful. But I think if you're a Muslim, you have to reject anything with the word Zion in it. Well, and I've got to say, Joe, I think the Democrats are going to be avoiding Zion National Park as well. All these Democrats elected in New York last night, they're going to avoid Zion National Park because, what is it? How do they put it, Michael? Oh, yeah, they hate the Jews. They hate the Jews. That's it. But that's funny. Muslims in Utah don't go to Zion National Park. Funny. That's great. And our last and final mailbag question for the day comes from A. Smid. A. Smid, all capital letters. Smid is, of course, our acronym for Severely Mentally Ill Democrat. So this is from someone identifying as a severely mentally ill Democrat, A. Smid. And the question is, we traded away the White House and majorities in both houses, sounds like a Democrat, for a losing war against Iran. It's not a losing war against Iran, but, you know, nuclear weapons in the hands of radical Islam. Wouldn't you have rather lost the midterms because of mass deportations? The Democrats think we'd lose the midterms because of mass deportations, because the Democrats make sure all the illegal aliens can vote by the millions, and they're stealing democracy, stealing America. Wouldn't you rather have lost the midterms because of mass deportations? No, I think you win the midterms because of mass deportations. And then Ace Mid continues, a border wall and or voting reform instead of yet another war for Israel. War for Israel. This is the anti-Semitic trope. They love that word trope in this context, don't they? This is that it's a war for Israel. I think the United States has an interest in seeing to it that radical Islamists in charge of the nation of Iran, the Islamic Revolution, the Islamic Republic. I think that we, as the United States, we're the great Satan. Israel is only the little Satan, and they're planning on using nuclear weapons against us. It's true, Tel Aviv would likely be the first city that they would use a nuclear weapon on to kill as many Jews as possible and start a worldwide war. They would want to do that. But we're definitely on the top of their list because we're the great Satan. Tel Aviv is closer. And they could get the whole Islamic world into an uproar and all of that stuff. But we traded away the White House. We didn't trade away the White House and majorities in both houses. The Republicans ended up with the White House and majorities in both houses. And it's not a losing war against Iran. It is, however, we have been sucked into just when I thought I was out. They sucked me back in again. But they... You know, you get involved in the Middle East. We've seen this again and again, and I kind of anticipated this from the beginning. You get drawn into this mess, and they lie about everything. In fact, I've got audio I can't get to today now because the Iranians are lying, saying, oh, yeah, we've got, we got the okay to make nuclear weapons and expand our ballistic missile reach. In fact, the head of the International Atomic Energy Agency yesterday came out and called the Iranians liars. Maybe I can get to that soundbite. That is our mailbag for the day. Thank you, Ace Mid, and Joe, and Eric, and Mark. Thank you for our mailbag questions on this Wednesday.
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6: What fun. An FBI friend of mine just texted me, hey, I have that same knife. That's a great blade. Yeah, that's great. So I sent him a picture of my knife because, you know, you can do that stuff so easily now. Now, the head of the International Atomic Energy Agency came out yesterday because the Iranians are saying, oh, no, there's nothing in the agreement about not spinning centrifuges and building nuclear weapons and killing everybody. And that's what the Iranians are saying. But we know that they're lying because they lie. They lie all the time. That's what they do. It's a problem. You get sucked into this Middle East stuff and everything's a lie. But here's the head of the IAEA, the International Atomic Energy Agency, saying, oh, no, actually, everything the Iranians are saying now is a lie. And what Donald Trump is saying is actually in the documentation. Here he is.
16: This has been signed, has been agreed. Paragraph 8 of this memorandum of understanding says explicitly that the nuclear activities that are going to be carried out with regards to the nuclear material facilities and will be supervised by the IAEA.
6: Supervised by the IAEA. Rafael Grossi. Rafael Grossi is what the International Atomic Energy Agency is, the Director General. They like those words, Director and General and Secretary General and General Secretary and all of that stuff. But he just put the lie to the IAEA did, Rafael Grossi.
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17: A surprise in Washington on Lisa Brady, Fox News. The president scrapping today's planned signing ceremony for a bipartisan housing bill because of his push for tougher voter ID laws.
20: President Trump was set to sign the 21st Century Road to Housing Act this afternoon, but now says he is canceling the event until the Save America Act is passed. The housing legislation won broad bipartisan approval, with provisions capping corporate ownership of single-family homes and updating zoning guidelines, all in an effort to boost housing stock and lower prices. But in a social media post, the president says the signing is canceled until such time as we pass the Save America Act legislation, adding voter ID and proof of citizenship requirements.
17: Fox's Jared Halpern at the White House. The Senate Majority Leader has said Republicans don't have the votes to clear a procedural hurdle for that bill, or at this point, to scrap the filibuster rule and eliminate that hurdle. The president's post came just a few hours before a lunch meeting with Senate Republicans. Many other topics could come up at that meeting, including the president's Iran strategy as talks with Iran continue. House Speaker Mike Johnson sounding the alarm over socialist victories in New York primaries last night.
21: These are the times that Reagan was warning about. He was warning about communism overseas. Now it is on our own shores. And it is a very serious time, and every American needs to wake up and understand a threat.
17: Three winners were backed by New York City Mayor Zoran Mamdani.
22: What I see these results as a reflection of are the fact that New Yorkers are hungry for a new kind of politics.
17: Two of his candidates ousting Democratic congressmen. Just getting word of a moderate earthquake in Northern California, shaking a remote area centered about 140 miles northeast of San Francisco. Preliminary magnitude 5.6. No immediate reports of any damage or injuries. 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
0: Wednesday will end up mostly sunny with highs in the low 80s. Just a good old summer day out there. And we're about to see some active weather on the rise. Just a few showers and storms Thursday, otherwise partly sunny and in the mid-80s. Still in the mid-80s Friday, though, with scattered showers and storms likely to start off the weekend. We'll have to watch for strong storms and heavy rain. I'm meteorologist Tom Ackerman with your LEX 18 Storm Tracker forecast on Lexington's News Traffic and Weather Station, 97.3 FM WVLK.
1: 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We'll get to your calls, questions, and comments here on our program. If you'd like to weigh in, feel free to do so. You can call us and text us at the same number. That's 253-5959. Now, we got a couple of great guests for you today. We'll have Danny Fulton at 105 to talk a little economics, a little finance. We're going to talk about the oil prices. And so we'll get to the stock market as well, coming up at 105. Then at 205, we'll visit with Larry Vaught. We'll talk a little Kentucky sports. The UK basketball team releasing some video of their summer practices. They look good, but again, what can you really tell from that, really? I mean, you can't. They send in a clip of all the highlights. Who knows what the rest looks like? And who knows how that really compares to game action? So it's fun to watch, but not particularly meaningful to me anyway, but we'll talk with Larry about that, about some other things, and the state of college athletics, with Dusty May getting out and predictions that more and more young coaches will get out because they just don't like the landscape of having to deal with. It's too much to do now. I know they get paid a lot, but it would be a 24-hour job, 7 days a week, 52 weeks a year for years. I mean, you really almost can't take a day off. It's just tough. But they're well paid. That's true. But I'm not sure if it would be for people who love coaching. I'm not sure how much fun the job would be anymore. And I don't think people will do it long. I think you'll get someone who will do well, and I think they'll be looking to cash in and move on to something else. Frankly, I think sustaining excellence is going to get harder. We'll talk with Larry Vaught about that coming up at 205. 253-5959. The Stuttgart Motors text line 253-5959. We'll get to your calls. Questions and comments. Our question of the day, do you think enough civic education is taught in schools? Do you think enough civic education is taught in schools? Here's the question I like to ask is, do you have any idea how much is being taught in schools? My daughter is a high school senior. She is a senior to be, actually. She just completed her junior year. She's had U.S. government. She's had U.S. history. But I couldn't definitively tell you how much civics is taught broadly across the board. Now she took a US, AP US History and AP US Gov. So I know she's gotten a pretty good deep dive on our history and also how our government functions. But is that typical abroad broadly across all high school student experience? I mean, when you start seeing how people act and talk about the country and seem to at times express a fundamental misunderstanding of basic concepts. Is it because they're not being taught, or because they don't, they've forgotten it all, or it doesn't fit their worldview? I can't tell you definitively across the board how much civics is even being taught in schools. I have my daughter's experience to fall back on. Is that typical? I don't know. I would guess it probably is not, but I can't say. I mean, I'll just answer the question this way. I do have concerns that people, despite what they're being taught, either have a fundamental misunderstanding of the foundation of our country, or that they just don't like it. I mean, let's not lose sight of the fact that it may be that they understand it, but just don't agree with it, and want to interpret it differently to shape their worldview, which I think is probably a big part of the problem. It's not that they don't understand what they're being taught. They disagree with it. They want it to be different, and they're latching onto things that make possible the vision they have for the country and just ignore what they don't like. But you can go online and vote at WVLKAM.com. Question yesterday. The U.S. is off to a promising start in the FIFA World Cup. Has your interest in the tournament risen? 69% still not very interested. 25% my interest is higher now than in the beginning. And 6% says I was always following the tournament closely. I think they did win back-to-back games for the first time ever. Is that right? They play tomorrow against Turkey. I think it's Turkey. And then they'll go into the knockout round, and I saw one report where they might get England in the first game of the knockout round, and England is really good. Just depends. I mean, it depends on the draw, actually, and so we'll see. But, I mean, I want the Team USA to do well. You know, I mean, I think oftentimes we hear these politicized images of these national teams, and they may represent things we like or don't like. At the end of the day, I always want the Americans to do well, even if they do stand for something I don't agree with or behave in a way I don't agree with. I still want them to win. I mean, why would I root for somebody else that probably feels the same or worse, that's from a different country with different values? So you can go online and vote again on our question of the day at WVOKAM.com. We got a lot to get into today. A big night in primaries. What do you make of what's happening in New York? The rise of democratic socialism is taking place in New York. Zohra Mamdani is a democratic socialist. He is the new mayor of New York. He endorsed three candidates, and all three candidates won last night, and some of them won going away. So what do you make of that? I think both parties have concerns. I think the Republican Party, the blind loyalty to Trump by his supporters, and the prospect that those supporters abandoning the Republican Party once Trump's out of office. I think that's a very real concern for the Republican Party. I think for the Democratic Party, a very real concern is they're going so far to the left that even independents will look at that and say, my God, I can't vote for that. The rise of socialism on the left, I think, is concerning. I think it should be concerning, by the way. New York City Socialist Mayor Zohra Mamdani has done it again, one year after sending political shockwaves across the country with his New York City Democratic primary victory on his way to winning the election as the mayor of the nation's most populous city. Mamdani tested the limits of his political powers, and he easily passed the test, upending the Democrat Party establishment as a trio of Mamdani-endorsed far-left congressional candidates won their primaries over more moderate incumbents and rivals. Among them was a bit of a surprise. In the 13th District Congressional District, Mamdani-backed candidate, Dana Liza, Danielisa Avila Chevalier, a 32-year-old community organizer and Democratic Socialist, narrowly topped incumbent Democrat Adriano Espelay. The 71-year-old Congressional Hispanic Caucus Chair and the first Dominican-American elected to the U.S. House. Espelay had been in Congress for a decade, was supported by a slew of party leaders, including New York Governor Kathy Hochul. Chevalier's reported past and now deleted social media jabs at former President Barack Obama, whom she called evil, and Joe Biden, whom she labeled a war criminal, along with her previous support to abolish the police and get rid of prisons, and she won in New York. I mean, think about that for a second. If she thinks she is a Democratic Socialist and she thinks Barack Obama is evil, she thinks Joe Biden's a war criminal, she wants to abolish the police and get rid of prisons. She says we have to use every tool in the toolbox to make sure we abolish ICE and keep our immigrant neighbors safe. She wants open borders, and she won and defeated a popular incumbent in New York. Mamdani endorsed a state assembly member, Claire Valdez, also aligned with the Democratic Socialists of America, defeated Brooklyn Borough President Antonio Reynoso by double digits. Reynoso had the support of the retiring incumbent, but he lost by more than 20 points. And a third Mamdani-backed congressional candidate, progressive Brad Lander, crushed incumbent Democratic Representative Dan Goldman. Lander, the former New York City comptroller, ran against Mamdani last year in the crowded Democratic primary field, but became one of his biggest backers in the general election. Chevalier, Valdez, and Lander showcased the mayor's platform of focusing on affordability in the city and one of the nation's highest cost of living. All three were critical of Israel. The rise of socialism on the left should be concerning. I get the left and people are concerned about some aspects of the right. That's fine. I think the pool of people that are going to be politically homeless is growing. I think it's growing. The number of independents in this country outnumber Democrats and Republicans now. I think that margin's going to widen in the next 4 to 6 years. I think it's going to widen. Chevalier stormed out of a live radio broadcast when she was confronted with the old social media posts. He said it's a distraction away from the issues of today. Well, I'm sure it's a distraction for her, but they're her words. She has to answer to them. And if she can't take a little criticism, then she's not fit for the job. I think you should be willing to talk about things you said in the past. If you no longer believe that, explain it. She didn't want to face questions about her past comments and her now deleted social media posts, trying to clean up her past. She'll go to a general election in November where she almost assuredly will win a seat in Congress. Someone that wants to abolish prisons is going to be a congresswoman now. She also was one of the leaders that led protests against Israel at Columbia University. And she was part of a campus group that later called for death to America. And she's in Congress now, or she will be in Congress in November. Think about that. The mayor of New York endorsed somebody who's part of a group that was calling for death to America. I don't know how any level-headed American can be comfortable with this. I don't care.

0: America that's going to be in Congress. It's unbelievable. 253-5959, the Stuttgart Motors text line, 253-5959. 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
0: 3-day forecast, a sunny and nice today, a high of 82. Tonight, partly cloudy skies, a low of 62. Tomorrow, a sunny, a slight chance of showers, a bit warmer too, high in the mid-80s. And then Friday, a chance of rain, maybe a thunderstorm, a high of 84. In Lexington right now, we have partly sunny skies and 77 at your official weather station, 97.3 FM WVOK.
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2: Anyway, it's Turkey. When did it become Turkey? Did they just not like being compared to a delicious bird? I guess we've always mispronounced it, apparently. Apparently, it's always been pronounced Turkey. And we pronounce it Turkey. So Turkey is actually who the United States plays tomorrow. Turkey. Or Turkey. For those of you in Hallsville. Larry, hopefully you are starting to realize that Democrat Socialism is not a fringe element of the Democrat Party. I mean, I'm not sure what you mean by starting to realize. You constantly say the Republicans are just as extreme. Can you give me an example of Republican extremism? Well, the unwilling to change. You know, but there's a great song in the song by Pearl Jam, an elderly woman behind the counter, where he says, "I've changed by not changing at all." I mean, I think much of the Republican Party is unwilling to adjust or change at all. And the world does change. I think the blind loyalty is concerning, because I know blind loyalty typically exists on both sides. I think what Frank is misunderstanding here is what I said in my opening statements were the concerns I see for both parties are that those who support Donald Trump will abandon the GOP once Trump's off the stage. And the far left push towards socialism on the Democrat Party side is concerning for them. I mean, for the Republican Party, they have to find a way to, you know, keep some of that Trump coalition together, or maybe even reach out and draw from independents who are deeply concerned about the left-wing surge towards socialism. I mean, I've always been concerned about socialism. I may be a little surprised that it's you know, developing so quickly, but you could just look around you and see that it's becoming more and more attractive to young people. Again, I mean this Chevalier won in Manhattan. I mean, just look at how well Mom Donnie did. Of course, Mom Donnie, I think he won. The reason why he won is because he got support from people who were not born in the U.S. I'm assuming that's citizens, but I'm not sure. Wait, do you mean that the Republicans don't want to change, like giving up our guns, or while Democrats want to empty prisons? No, I don't mean that exactly. One of our listeners says, Larry, import the third world, become the third world. Well, it's not so much about the third world as importing people that don't share your values and that don't really want to become an American, but just wants to enjoy the benefits of being in America. I mean, I have no problem with people, you know, migrating to the United States, provided that you wanted to be an American. I don't have an interest in people coming here that don't really want to be an American, that are looking to change America to be more like the country they just left, abandoned. I mean, why would we want that? Why would we want people to come here and make this country to be more like the place that was no longer, you know, inhabitable, that they had to leave? Why would we want that? Do you see what Rashida Tlaib said? Unbelievable. She seemed to imply that the shooting of a Texas cop, calling the sentences a travesty. Representative Rashida Tlaib from Michigan sparked fierce backlash after her apparent defense of an accused Antifa cell member sentenced to decades in prison for a violent attack on a Texas immigration facility that federal prosecutors called an act of terrorism. One of the defendants, Benjamin Song, a former Marine Corps reservist, was handed a 100-year prison sentence, the maximum punishment, Tuesday after being convicted of an attempted murder for shooting Alvarado Police Lieutenant Thomas Gross, who survived a bullet to the neck. Seven other suspects, allegedly of the North Texas Antifa cell, were given sentences spanning 30 to 70 years for charges such as providing material support to terrorists, conspiracy to use weapons and explosives, and rioting. Tlaib said that these sentences are a travesty and totally unjustified, but that's the point. Americans hate the fascist Trump regime, so the only way they can try to cling to power is through brute force. She's blaming ICE for them getting shot. She's blaming the police officer for himself getting shot. You have a sitting congresswoman that's justifying the shooting of a police officer. That's what she's doing. She's not coming out and saying it, but she is implying it. And nothing will be said. She won't get much pushback at all. This kind of stuff can't be tolerated. It just can't be. You have a good portion of the left that wants illegal immigrants to be able to come into the country unchecked. They view any attempt to remove them from the country as domestic terrorism. And because it's domestic terrorism, because it's brute force from law enforcement, then these people have a right to shoot the police. And it's justified. That's what Rashida Tlaib is arguing. Illegal immigrants come to the country. They have a right to be here. If you try to remove them, you deserve to be shot. How are we electing these people? Slowly but surely, the activist judges on the left have overturned almost everything we voted for, right down to allowing junk food for food stamps now in their latest move. Yeah, I saw that. SNAP benefits were not permitted to be used towards unhealthy sweets and junk food. And a judge, I think, just a couple days ago, struck that down. I mean, I don't understand that. I mean, again, if Michelle Obama pursued that, the activist judge would not have struck it down. They struck it down because they strike down anything that Trump does. I guess it scores them points, you know, at their dinner parties on the weekends, I guess. I don't know. Do we want our kids to be fat and overweight and obese? Loading up on Little Debbie cakes and fast food? I mean, if you can't afford to buy food, that's okay. We'll help you. But shouldn't the SNAP benefits go towards real food instead of junk food? All right, I draw Social Security. Trump helped me get money back instead of paying in. He is cleaning up crime-ridden cities. He needs to not tweet so much, but a lot better than Biden. I'm a Democrat. Yeah, but you're a Kentucky Democrat is the thing. Kentucky Democrats are more conservative than New York Republicans. Larry, people are voting in absolutes right now, which I think you will find to be directly related to the very negative messages and actions coming out of the White House every single day. Action equals reaction. But the same thing, though. And what makes you think that doesn't also come into play when Trump got elected? Conservatives and Republicans push back on what they believe the fundamental transformation of America is what led to Donald Trump. See, people have this misunderstanding that the reaction is because of Trump. But it began before him. Trump happened because of reactions to Barack Obama. And Biden and the Rashida Tlaibs and the rise of the Democratic Socialists are a reaction to Trump. It didn't begin with Trump. It certainly continued with Trump, but it didn't begin with him. Daryl writes, Larry, when you continue to teach young people that they should just be giving stuff and not really have to work for it, how can you be surprised when socialism looks appealing to them? It used to be America gave you the right to pursue anything and everything instead of it just being handed to you. That's right. Ask what you can do for your country, not what your country can do for you. I know I inverted those. All right, so we'll take a break. We'll come back and we'll have more for you in a moment here on Larry Glover Live on 97.3 FM WVOK.
0: Wednesday will end up mostly sunny with highs in the low 80s. Just a good old summer day out there. And we're about to see some active weather on the rise. Just a few showers and storms Thursday, otherwise partly sunny and in the mid 80s. Still in the mid 80s Friday, though, with scattered showers and storms likely to start off the weekend. We'll have to watch for strong storms and heavy rain. I'm meteorologist Tom Ackerman with your LEX 18 Storm Tracker forecast on Lexington's news, traffic, and weather station, 97.3 FM WVLK.
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24: A Better Life with Dr. Sanjay Gupta.
25: By age 35, two-thirds of American men will experience some degree of noticeable hair loss. And by age 50, about 85% of men will have significantly thinning hair. That's according to the American Hair Loss Association. Now, one dermatologist explained that hair loss can either be genetic or it can be triggered by stress, illness, surgery, medications, major life events. No matter the cause, a lot of men, understandably, are frustrated by hair loss because it seems like a loss of control. You can take great care of your scalp by all sorts of expensive lotions and potions, but that might not matter. There are some tried and true medications that might work, like minoxidil or finasteride. But another solution is just shaving it off, and I've heard more and more how liberating this can be for a lot of guys. That's the ultimate control of their appearance. I'm Dr. Sanjay Gupta, helping you live a better life.
0: The executive order, it was signed by Trump, restricted SNAP benefits that they could not be used on junk foods, and a judge struck that down. I mentioned if Michelle Obama did that, they would not have struck it down. I'd forgotten, and one of our listeners reminded me, that the Obamas did this during their term, if you remember, by taking all the fast food machines and snack machines out of the schools. I do remember that. I don't think it's asking too much. If you're getting free food, that it'd be food. It could be healthy snacks. It could be apples, fruit, those kinds of things. I don't think it should be. I don't think SNAP benefits should go towards junk food. I think most kids would be better served not eating junk food. And I recognize that I probably ate a lot of it growing up. And probably my daughter's eating a lot of it. She's skinny as a rail, so she could get away with it. But a lot of kids can't. 253-5959, the Stuttgart Motors, the text line, 253-5959. A prominent Democrat running for a critical U.S. Senate seat in Texas told a self-identified transgendered queer Latinx podcast host that he hates Christianity in a 2021 interview. It's James Tallarico. He's a Democratic state lawmaker who's running for Senate. He's in a nip-and-tuck race to be the next senator in Texas. He said, quote, "I always think of myself as a Christian who hates Christianity," end quote. He went on to say, "I always get drawn back into it because nowhere else in no other political philosophy and no other economic theory do I find anything nearly as truly radical or revolutionary as the teachings of that barefoot rabbi," talking about Jesus. I'm sorry. If you identify yourself as a Christian who hates Christianity, you're not a Christian. You can't say that you are something that you hate. You're not going to identify as something that you hate. My guess is he probably doesn't hate Christianity. He's probably saying something to get attention. Do I think he really hates Christianity? Probably not. You can't be a Christian and hate Christianity any more than you could be a Muslim and hate Islam, or be a Jew and hate Judaism. You can't. You can't hate a chosen faith. Because if he hated it, you wouldn't choose it. You wouldn't be there. If he hated Christianity, he wouldn't be a Christian. I can promise you this. I would not subscribe to a religion that I detested. What would be the point of that exactly? And the point is he probably doesn't really believe that. But he said it. He said it, and we should take him at his word. You know, I mean, do we have any sane people running for office now? Do we have any sane people? He's hoping to topple Republican Ken Paxton, who serves as the Texas Attorney General. He's had some legal issues, although they've been dismissed. Tallarico is saying that he's a convicted felon or something like that. That's not true. He was charged originally, but it was dropped. Tallarico claims that he has the ability to draw both Democrats and moderate Republicans. I think by the time Election Day arrives in November, he's going to lose, because he may look like Opie Taylor. But you can't claim that you're a moderate with some of the things he believes. No moderate would make reference to God being non-binary. No moderate or religious person is going to look at God and think of them in a sexual way. He identifies as a Presbyterian seminarian. He claims there are six genders. Again, not exactly a moderate position. He said that reducing meat consumption is existential in fighting climate change. Imagine telling Texans one of their top exports is beef, that their industry is going to destroy the world. Imagine trying to win in that state. I don't know how he's doing as well as he is, frankly. And maybe he'll fade, and maybe he'll finish a distant second in the race. Maybe. It also may say a lot about people's opinions about Paxton, about how good of a candidate is he really. The comments about being a Christian who hates Christianity surfaced during his interview with Roberto Che Espinoza, a transgendered identifying author, and Reverend Anna Galladay, a progressive minister currently running for Congress in Tennessee as a Democrat. During the interview, Tallarico said he'd been inspired by Espinoza's writing, saying, "I couldn't contain my inner fanboy because I'd read your book last year and it continues to inspire me. Y'all's work continues to inspire me." Tallarico explained that his upbringing was influenced by what he described as a Christian anarchist tradition. He describes himself as a boring cis white male and quipped, "I added Presbyterian to spice it up." He says he's a moderate. 253-5959, the Stuttgart Motors text line, 253-5959. Larry, maybe he meant a paraphrase of Gandhi, "I like your Christ, it's your Christians that give me pause." Maybe, but he didn't say that. He said Christianity. He said the faith. He hates the faith. If he says, "I'm a Christian, but I don't like the way people, way Christians lead their lives." If he'd said that, I wouldn't have any criticism for it. But that's not what he said. But some of the things that make this country great are helping destroy the one thing that comes to mind is freedom of speech. I understand that. But the way you handle that is people can say what they want, but we elect people into leadership positions that say responsible things and offer responsible ideas. Larry, not bragging, but I went into the military at 17 because I was tired of doing farm work and had run 2 miles less than 12 minutes. 2 miles less than 12 minutes is pretty darn good. While Democrats were busy hating Trump and deriding conservatives and implementing their DEI program, socialists stole their party. It's too far along to turn back this movement. I tell you, I think it's a real... Bill Maher's talked about this a lot on his show, about the socialism that's taking over the Democrat Party is concerning. Very concerning. I do. I firmly believe that we have increasingly a high number of people in this country that are becoming politically homeless. I know Frank likes to chime me saying that show me extremes with the Republican Party, but the independents are moving away from you. And the reason why is because if you're standing still, you're kind of falling behind. And the Republican Party, I understand they're textualists when it comes to the Constitution, and I'm not necessarily opposed to that. But our citizenry is moving to the left. The independents are classic liberals now. You have to be able to win. I do think that the left is moving so far to the left that they're the ones that are moving the middle. I think that's true. It doesn't matter if it's true, though, if the middle is moving further and further away from your party. It doesn't matter whether it's true or not. It doesn't matter whether the left is responsible or not for moving the middle towards the left. If it's happening, it's happening. The Stuttgart Motors text line, 253-5959. Coming up in about 16 minutes, we'll have Danny Fulton in studio. I predict he'll be wearing his North Face t-shirt when he walks in. I don't know. It's just a guess. If your job situation is changing because of layoffs or restructuring, you may have to make some important financial decisions. 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Tonight, partly cloudy skies, a low of 62. Tomorrow, sunny, a slight chance of showers, a bit warmer as well. High in the mid-80s, and then on Friday, showers likely, maybe a thunderstorm too. High of 84. In Lexington right now, partly sunny and 78 at your official weather station, 97.3 FM.
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24: A better life with Dr. Sanjay Gupta.
25: By age 35, two-thirds of American men will experience some degree of noticeable hair loss. And by age 50, about 85% of men will have significantly thinning hair. That's according to the American Hair Loss Association. Now, one dermatologist explained that hair loss can either be genetic or it can be triggered by stress, illness, surgery, medications, major life events. No matter the cause, a lot of men, understandably, are frustrated by hair loss because it seems like a loss of control. You can take great care of your scalp by all sorts of expensive lotions and potions, but that might not matter. There are some tried and true medications that might work, like minoxidil or finasteride. But another solution is just shaving it off, and I've heard more and more how liberating this can be for a lot of guys. That's the ultimate control of their appearance. I'm Dr. Sanjay Gupta, helping you live a better life.
31: So much more, and everyone be aware, Larry was 100% right. North Face t-shirt today on a Wednesday.
0: I had no idea. It was just a guess, wild guess. I enjoy it a lot better. I mean, I will say my favorite part of doing the show is doing the interviews. I think probably people who listen to the show probably notice it, the energy, you know. I guess I don't feel like, and maybe I shouldn't say this, but I will. I feel like that what my guests have to say is more valuable than what I have to say.
31: Well, certainly don't automatically place me in that bucket. Yeah. You know,
0: well, I don't. I'm thinking about other guests, actually. No, I'm kidding.
31: No, and I remember, you know, years ago when I started as a caller.
0: Yeah.
31: You know, started as a caller back before the pandemic. And mm-hmm. Even then, you know, it does come across. It's more engaging.
0: Yeah.
31: You know, it's more engaging rather than having to come up with it all day in and day out.
0: Well, I think the easy thing, there's a couple of easy things for me here, I think, as a host, is that when I'm doing the show and I don't have any guests, or I don't have a guest an hour, maybe even not even a guest for the entire day, there's so many things I have to have at least some level of knowledge about, you know, and it's hard. The thing I struggle the most with when doing this, because I was doing this sports show, and we talked about this before. Oh, yeah. It's primarily UK. It's primarily UK football and basketball. And during the season, it's the games. And during the offseason, it's the recruiting. There's like 5-6 topics I have to be on top of. And now I have 25 topics I got to be. I have to at least have some working knowledge. And there inevitably there'll be some caller or some listener that I'm not saying they don't know more. I mean, they probably know more about something than me. And I'm having to discuss with them a topic that they chose that they might know more about than I do.
31: You know, I share with my wife every day. I know that I'm going to be fortunate to join the show and share some of my views. We've been doing this now for 5 years,
0: yeah.
31: give or take.
0: Yeah.
31: And I share with Ashley frequently. I still get a little nervous, right? I still get a little nervous the night before. Oh, yeah. Oh, yeah. Yeah. I just picture those, you know, 40, 50, 60,000 listeners out there mm-hmm. Hearing this, you know, radio face and mute voice, mm-hmm. so to speak. But yeah, it's one of those things where it keeps my mental acuity strong. And be aware, guys, Larry and I oftentimes will kind of trade some topic ideas. But I really never know what he's going to ask. And so it certainly keeps me on my toes, so to speak. So I understand to a degree mm-hmm. that necessity of being able to talk relatively intelligently about any number of topics at any point in time.
0: Well, you know, I've never submitted questions to any guest I've ever had. In fact, there's only one guest that ever tried to impose, these are the two topics I'll talk about. And we were able to negotiate them to talk about more than that. But I was willing to walk away from the interview because I don't work that way.
31: It's what you've got to do. What you've got to do. I set the ground rules, not the guests, right? Yeah. That's
0: well, I think, and when you ask the question, you know, I mean, I'm naturally a curious person, and I find myself when I meet somebody, just in everyday walk of life, I sort of don't realize it, but I sort of fall into an interview mode. I start, well, where are you from? What do you do? Well, what do you think about this? What do you think about that? And then I feel like I'm interviewing people instead of talking with them.
31: Very abnormal for a self-professed introvert. You know,
0: it is a little bit, actually.
31: I see. I'm extroverted, very extroverted, can make friends with brick walls. I mm-hmm. think I've said that before, but it's the truth. You know, I often kind of raise my wife and daughter's eyebrows when we're in an airport for more than 10 minutes. And I've got four friends at the restaurant or the bar. Let's be honest.
0: That's my dad. My dad's the same way. My dad, they went on a cruise and my mom couldn't find me. He's like sitting on some bench talking to some elderly couple.
31: Oh, yeah. Oh, yeah.
0: That's how he is.
31: We're headed down in about a month, headed down for our annual summer vacation. And I'll come back with, you know, 8 or 9 new friends. And mm-hmm. We'll stay in touch for a couple of months. And then they'll fade off and I'll fade off from their lives. But we have fun when we're together. You know, we have fun when we're together.
0: I think the reason why I like asking questions is because I like to hear other people talk. You know, it's because I do so much talking on this show that honestly, when I get in a car, I find myself listening to silence. I don't listen to anything in a car.
31: You know, many of my days are back-to-back calls. Mm-hmm. You know, my client calls will start somewhere between 8 and 9 a.m., and they may last until 3 or 4 p.m. You know, every 30 minutes, every hour. Mm-hmm. And oftentimes I get home and just don't want to talk.
0: Yeah.
31: You know, and that's not necessarily conducive to the family life. Mm-hmm. But yeah, I can empathize with that as well. It when you talk all day, the last thing you want to do is talk a little bit more.
0: Well, you know, my wife is a very social woman, and she's very chatty and charming, and she's a question box, and especially after I have like maybe a difficult show or a long show, because some are longer than others, you know, she'll want to talk, and I'll be like, I don't have the patience for it today, Laura, and. She can pick up on kind of give me my space, you know, and she doesn't take it personal, but there are just some days where I'm not up to it.
31: I completely understand. And I think we now know why Laura's the better half.
0: Well, people, if you ever met her, you'd know instantly why she's the better half. I mean, literally, I mean, you look up, outkick your coverage. I mean, you know, she's far exceeds what I deserve. I'm sure about that.
31: Yeah, and we share that in common with our respective spouses.
0: I think doesn't every husband say, or every husband should say
31: you
0: that.
31: You better say that. Yeah. You better say that. You won't be a husband for long. That's for sure.
0: Or at least say it on the air, right?
31: That's right. No.
0: But I mean, I enjoy talking to people, but I'm not one to naturally strike up a conversation. Like if someone approaches me, I can talk with them all day long, you know. But I never assume people are interested in me.
31: You know, I'm always interested in other people. I think we share that in common. I want to know your story, particularly, you know, business owners. I'm fascinated with entrepreneurs.
0: Oh, sure.
31: I bet that's fascinated with entrepreneurs. I'm fascinated with understanding their perspective on their business models. That's really what got me started on this path was analyzing different business models and then asking the entrepreneur how they felt about it. How was it going? Yeah. What would they change? That kind of thing. But I'm very extroverted. I fly out here in a couple of days. And we'll be on the plane. I'm sure, you know, I'll be surrounded by people on the plane and,
0: lucky them.
31: That's right. That's right. They're not going to hear the end of this voice, you know, much to their detriment. You didn't know when you logged into Delta.com and I had that, you know, I'm that seat next to you. You didn't know what you were signing up for.
0: Seat 17 or seat 12, pick 12.
31: That's right. That's right.
0: Poor choice.
31: Poor you.
0: Put that line in The Last Crusade. You chose poorly.
31: That's right.
0: All right. That's Danny Fulton. We'll come back and we'll talk about some finance and some economics coming up after the top of the hour break. An hour from now, I guess, well, a little over an hour from now, we'll visit with Larry Vaught. We'll talk a little UK sports. They draft last night, and I guess he's considered a Kentucky basketball player. Jaden Quaintance was drafted in the first round. Didn't play very much for UK. Not quite as bad as, who was it? It was Shaden Sharp, I guess, who didn't play at all. But Jaden Quaintance did play for a few games, and he was drafted last night in the first round. 61st first-round draft pick in Kentucky basketball history. I think that's still tops. Maybe Duke tied him last night. I don't remember. All right, so we'll come back, and we'll visit with Danny Fulton coming up after the break. 253-5959. The Stuttgart Motors text line, 253-5959.
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6: Plan B on Capitol Hill. I'm Lisa Brady, Fox News. After President Trump canceled a signing ceremony for a bipartisan housing bill, posting that a voter ID bill must be passed first, House Speaker Mike Johnson says there's support for the president's priorities.
7: And House Republicans will put together a reconciliation bill, Reconciliation 3.0, that will have that. I talked the president through that in detail this morning, as I have in the past, and he said, can we do it? I said, we can. If the Republicans will stand together.
6: Versions of the Save America Act have failed to advance in the Senate. At this hour, the president is scheduled to have a lunch meeting with Senate Republicans. Meantime, a federal judge has just blocked an executive order on elections, which included requiring proof of citizenship to register to vote. The ruling just in from a federal judge in Boston effectively turns a preliminary injunction she issued a year ago into a permanent ban, ruling that the Constitution gives states and Congress the authority to regulate elections, that the president's requirements would violate the separation of powers. In addition to his Capitol Hill meeting, President Trump also meets today with the NATO Secretary General, while Secretary of State Marco Rubio is in the Middle East, hearing what allies think about a deal with Iran.
8: Some of America's Gulf allies reportedly think the deal on the table is too soft on Iran, a $300 billion fund to rebuild the country and the easing of some international sanctions. Iran fired hundreds of missiles and drones at its neighbors as Operation Epic Fury unfolded. The memorandum of understanding last week doesn't mention Iran's conventional military arsenal.
6: Fox's Jonathan Savage. U.S. Energy Secretary Chris Wright says going forward, Iran will not have the ability to block the Strait of Hormuz. But he also tells Reuters a return to normal oil flows is delayed because of Iran's mines in the strait. So far, no damage or injuries reported after an earthquake in Northern California, centered in a remote area northeast of San Francisco, preliminary magnitude 5.6. 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
4: Wednesday will end up mostly sunny with highs in the low 80s. Just a good old summer day out there. And we're about to see some active weather on the rise. Just a few showers and storms Thursday, otherwise partly sunny and in the mid 80s. Still in the mid 80s Friday, though, with scattered showers and storms likely to start off the weekend. We'll have to watch for strong storms and heavy rain. I'm meteorologist Tom Ackerman with your LEX 18 Storm Tracker forecast on Lexington's news traffic and weather station, 97.3 FM WVLK.
0: Welcome back to a program here on Larry Glover Live here on 97.3 FM WVLK. We're visiting with Danny Fulton here in hour number two of our Wednesday program. We've got Larry Vaught coming up at the top of hour three. We'll talk a little UK sports, and Danny Fulton is back. He was back with us the last segment, talking. But now we're here to talk about what he's really here for. That's to talk about economics and finance. Danny, welcome. How you doing? It's good seeing you again.
31: I'm doing well. Well. And glad to be back. Again, as we referenced, always great to be kind of in person in front of the microphone.
0: I wish every interview could be in person. You know, I recognize people have busy lives. You can't just run in anytime you want to have them on, especially the regulars. But
31: well, it helps that I'm only a couple floors up. You know, that makes it a little smoother days.
0: Why can't everybody be three or four on floor six or floor seven, right?
31: Just tell Larry Vaught that. You know, by the way, Larry Vaught, same hometown. Yeah. I grew up reading Larry Vaught's articles for the Advocate Messenger, and you're not going to find a better sports journalist out
0: there. He's a wonderful guy.
31: Except for one Larry Glover. Let's just put
0: Well, I don't think of myself as a sports journalist.
31: Not anymore.
0: I've never considered myself a journalist, really. I try to make that distinction when talking about media. That I'd be like, I have great disagreements with Linda Blackford's perspective on politics. I'll use her as an example. But I'm not going to criticize her for not being fair because she's doing what she's paid to do. She's paid to give an opinion, and that's her opinion. I don't expect her to give an opinion that she doesn't share. So, I mean, her job is to be a columnist, to initiate thought, create conversation, and to give her opinion. I don't have to agree with it, but she's doing her job.
31: Yeah. She's doing her job. I don't agree with a lot of what I hear.
0: Yeah.
31: But, you know, we all have a role to play.
0: Yeah.
31: We all carve out our own niche in life, and that's what she's carved out. That's what Larry Vaught's carved out.
0: Yeah.
31: And we all deserve credit when we get up, put in the effort, show up day after day after day. Mm-hmm. We should all have kind of that mutual respect for one another.
0: Yeah. So oil prices starting to come back down again a little bit. They've with this very tenuous agreement between the U.S. and Iran, and I'm not hopeful that it will hold. I think it will fall apart. I think they'll break it. We'll break it. Iran will, or rather Israel will help both sides break it. You know, I'm not hopeful, but as of right now, the Strait of Hormuz is being reopened. Energy's flowing out of the Middle East again, not quite where it was prior to the our bombing of Iran's nuclear sites, and gas prices are beginning to come down. So where does that stand, and what's the impact of the prices coming down going to have on our economy?
31: Yeah, so first of all, prices are coming. Well, let me back up. This is a memorandum of understanding.
0: Yeah, it's 60 days to come up with a full agreement.
31: 60 days to come up with a real agreement. You know, just to be forthright, I'm with you. I don't necessarily have a whole lot of confidence that whatever deal, if it comes to fruition, will look much like what is in the MOU.
0: Mm-hmm.
31: MOUs, you know, anywhere from maybe 30-40% of MOUs end up in, you know, lasting agreements.
0: Mm-hmm.
31: And to compare it to the JCPOA, I think, which was several hundred pages long, this was 2 pages long.
0: Yeah.
31: So this is a starting point.
0: Yeah.
31: But it does, as you referenced, it has allowed, I guess, Iranian, the IRGC, a little more comfort in letting ships exit the Strait of Hormuz.
0: Yeah,
31: I think yesterday I saw that there was around 15 that exited. That's way down from the pre-war average.
0: But they demine it for
31: right. You know, so there's about 15 that came out yesterday, or maybe that was Monday. I don't remember exactly the day, but earlier this week, 15 came out. Now that was a pretty significant increase from previous days, but also still well below well below where we were at pre-war. Mm-hmm. The big change there is, you know, Iranians now, at least during the 60-day period, are able to sell their oil on the global markets.
0: Yeah.
31: That has not been the case for quite several years, mm-hmm. Maybe more than a decade.
0: Yeah.
31: So there's more oil coming onto the market. Other OPEC members have also increased their output. And so there's, you know, we're going from a shortage, potential shortage of oil that could be lasting, depending on what shape this agreement does take. We're going from a shortage of oil potentially to a glut of oil, mm-hmm. with Iranian oil coming onto the market.
0: What does that do to prices?
31: Well, it pushes them down.
0: Yeah.
31: So it's supply, that's basic supply and demand.
0: Mm-hmm.
31: You know,
0: good or bad?
31: Well, it's good temporarily for the American household, or mm-hmm. frankly for the human household around the world.
0: Mm-hmm.
31: Any household that's reliant on fuel prices or energy prices, which we all are to a degree, it's good for the household, at least over the short run. Over the long run, it depends on whether or not this is a signal. Is it signaling a softer economy?
0: Mm-hmm.
31: In short, have the United States and Israel suppressed economic demand globally to the point that it has a lasting impact, and that oil prices continue to drop, not because of there's a glut of supply, but because there's a lack of demand. Right now, prices are dropping because there's an expectation that supply is going to increase rather dramatically over the short run. Over the long run, is demand constrained, and those oil producers then would drop their price in order to sell it on the global market because people are just traveling less, they're moving around less. We're in a bit of a dead zone right now. Certainly during this 60-day period, there's going to be a lot up in the air, and these are kind of the periods of time where a lot can go good or bad.
0: Mm-hmm.
31: We just don't know yet. But for now, the oil supply on the market is increasing.
0: Mm-hmm.
31: That is pushing prices down. That's a good thing temporarily.
0: If it's the 60-day memorandum of understanding, you know, if it could create, I guess, a glut of oil being out there, could people be stockpiling in case this memorandum falls apart?
31: Well, potentially. Potentially. You know, a lot of oil reserves, national oil reserves around the world,
0: mm-hmm.
31: Were tapped, right? Like the Chinese tapped.
0: Should we replenish our oil reserves?
31: We should always. Every country that takes their geopolitical situation seriously should always have a topped up supply of petroleum. That's certainly not true right now for a lot of Asian countries that over the course of this war have tapped into their petroleum reserves.
0: Mm-hmm.
31: So you may see a lot of buying activity out there happen.
0: Mm-hmm.
31: You know, look, the reality is, again, there's more oil coming onto the market, not only because of Iran, but because of OPEC producers, you know? And so, that isn't going to last forever. It isn't going to last forever. And frankly, the long-term output from the, whatever becomes the MOU into a, if there is a lasting deal, that has a big impact as well. So it's still too early to tell.
0: Mm-hmm.
31: Another thing we know is that, you know, a lot of these facilities along the Strait of Hormuz and in the Arabian Gulf were semi-permanently damaged.
0: Mm-hmm.
31: And we don't know yet how long it's going to take to rebuild some of these facilities.
0: Right, yeah.
31: How long it's going to take to, and mainly natural gas. How long is it going to take to get this natural gas back mm-hmm. onto the market? So petroleum glut is maybe it's kind of a generic word. I don't want anyone to think, oh, we're going to go from, you know, 10 million barrels a day to 100 million barrels a day. That's mm-hmm. not the case.
0: Yeah.
31: But there is going to be increased supply. And we use the word glut just kind of, again, in a generic sense.
0: I never realized that it makes sense. I just never really thought about it. But oil, the kind of oil that we're producing here domestically versus what's being produced in the Middle East are different kinds.
31: And
0: not every refinery can refine. You know, like for instance, I think ours is the oil that's the petroleum that's exported or even used domestically. If they consider like a sour petroleum, and the Middle East is more of a sweet petroleum. I couldn't tell you the differences between the two, but certain refineries are set up to process certain kinds of petroleum, and not every, like a refinery that caters towards American oil, sour, yep, can't refine sweet oil.
31: You cannot just run any kind of oil through any refinery.
0: Mm-hmm.
31: And I'm certainly not an expert once we get kind of into the granular yeah. level of different types of oil. But we all hear these terms, right? We hear West Texas Intermediate.
0: Mm-hmm.
31: Obviously, we know the point where that comes from, the geographic place where West Texas Intermediate comes from.
0: Yeah.
31: Light sweet crude,
0: mm-hmm.
31: referencing the sweeter oil that comes out of the Middle East.
0: Yeah.
31: So, yeah, I mean, the refineries are set up to process certain types of oil. It's not very easy. It's not easy at all to switch refinery types. And it, you know, if you've got oil from one part of the world that can only go to one side of one type of refinery, there's other refineries around the world that can take that type of oil. But think about it. It may take months and months and months for the raw crude to arrive if one of these facilities along the Strait of Hormuz was damaged.
0: That could be the challenge, too, because the refineries that can process the oil coming from Iran might not be capable of doing it right now.
31: Correct. And then the Iranians actually loaded up a lot of tankers with oil while this war was going on. So the Iranians were kind of ready. The Iranians were ready to ship this oil out. And in fact, my guess is some of the first ships that exited cleanly were probably Iranian flagged or at least Iranian controlled.
0: Sure. So yeah, probably every ship was Iranian.
31: That's right. But we also have some indications that Oman is going to work to open up some additional shipping lanes through the strait. They're on the southern end of the strait, right? So Iran controls the northern end, the cleaner routes out of the Strait of Hormuz. But the Omanis control kind of the southern end, and they're gonna put some investment into opening that up a little more rapidly as well, which should allow facilitate some increased traffic through the strait. But we'll see. We'll see how it all works out.
0: Oil price is trading at $70.57 a barrel right now. It was over 100, I think, a couple weeks ago.
31: A weeks ago it was.
0: That's a 30% drop. It's now almost 4% today. I do wonder, though, the lower petroleum costs and energy costs, how will that affect, just domestic commerce?
31: Well, so there's two ways it affects, right? So the immediate way is we see drops at the pump. That's a good thing, right? The other way that, and I kind of referenced this earlier, the other way that it could affect, and likely maybe, is, what's the real state of the economy right now? You know, we have...
0: Does it reveal itself in these moments?
31: It may. It may. It's, again, too early to tell. We're gonna get a CPE report, a PCE report tomorrow, Personal Consumption. Personal. It's the Fed's kind of... One of the preferred inflation measures for the Federal Reserve that really measures personal consumption, not necessarily price increases. So the report that we're going to get tomorrow shows how households are responding, right? So pump prices have already gone down a little bit, and they'll continue to go down.
0: I think I'm looking at the gas prices right now. Today, in Kentucky, the average is $3.54 a gallon. A month ago, it was $4.28 a gallon. Yep. So that's almost 75 cents. It's gone down in the last month.
31: It is, and it is still above where we were a couple of years ago.
0: Yeah, a year ago it was $2.91.
31: Yeah, so we're still above, but that's not necessarily a bad thing. What we don't know yet is that a response to increased supply or is that a response to decreased demand? So if it's decreased demand, which will take some time to play out, over time we'll see a drop in GDP.
0: The prices is going down because of decrease in demand.
31: Correct.
0: Okay, all right.
31: Correct. So, and we don't know yet. So we certainly know supply has increased. So when supply has increased, prices are going to go down. But when demand decreases, producers will respond by lowering their prices.
0: You know, it's interesting you'd say that because if I had to guess, I would say it's probably in less demand right now because the prices began going down for several weeks now. But really, there hasn't been an increase in supply until the last few days, I guess.
31: Correct. So a lot of this is expectation-based. And frankly, that's why the report tomorrow that the Federal Reserve looks at pretty closely is also – they use it to frame expectations for household spending in the months ahead, which feeds into GDP forecast, inflationary forecast, things like that. And business owners, executives, investors, so on and so forth – will respond. They will make decisions based on expectation, not necessarily based on what's actually happened on the ground. So, I do think the economy's softer than our top line numbers would reveal. I think the economy's softer on multiple fronts, and I think if you pull out AI driven capex spending, we almost are at flat growth for the year. And AI capex, capital expenditure spending, trillions of dollars going into building data centers, a bit of a lightning rod these days.
0: It is a big one.
31: Increasing lightning rod. If you back that spending out, you see an economy that's essentially flat year over year.
0: How is it that it's flat, though, be it the stock market's gone up 20% in the last year?
31: Well, the stock market's really one of the worst indicators of what's going on with the economy, right? So the stock market can be gamed. It is gamed. And frankly, on the same note, if you back out the Magnificent Seven and a few other companies, the stock market has almost no growth. Mm-hmm. So it does kind of reflect what we see from GDP numbers as well. Again, if we back out that AI element, not necessarily easy to do, and not to the penny correct, mm-hmm. but.

0: But the data centers require a lot of energy. I understand that. Do you feel like the criticisms of these data centers, is it justified?
1: Well, you know, I think in some parts, in some respects, it is justified.
0: Mm-hmm.
1: Certainly when it comes to power, you know, the use of power, the use of water, the use of real estate.
0: Maybe they have like some of these micro nuclear reactors.
1: Yeah. You know, and that's where I think the answer may lie, right? Mm-hmm. So there are more and more investments going into what's called micro data centers. Mm-hmm. They're not these behemoths that take up hundreds and hundreds of acres. They don't take up, I mean, they use an increased amount of energy relative to maybe a household.
0: Yeah.
1: But they just don't have the same footprint and the same, they don't generate the same concerns for local communities.
0: Mm-hmm.
1: But let's be clear here. Data centers temporarily create jobs. Mm-hmm. And I think that's where you're seeing some pushback.
0: Well, you're right. Once it gets up and running,
1: it's done.
0: Yeah.
1: It's
0: done.
1: You have a handful of engineers that are there, and that's about it.
0: Mm-hmm.
1: In past industrial revolutions, and make no mistake, we are in the midst of an industrial revolution. In past industrial revolutions, it took some time. Sometimes it can take a couple generations, but ultimately people could see a path to increase job creation.
0: Mm-hmm.
1: I believe that one of the real points of reluctance with the general population, with the American public, is that there's no clear way that the onset of artificial intelligence creates more jobs in the future.
0: It probably contracts job market.
1: Probably does. It makes really efficient, proficient people more proficient and more effective.
0: Mm-hmm.
1: It makes people that are maybe on the fringes of their profession less effective.
0: Mm-hmm.
1: And so I believe that's at the heart of a lot of these fears.
0: Mm-hmm.
1: And let's be honest, the American economy, while it has created a lot of jobs
0: mm-hmm.
1: over the last several decades, and then not necessarily referencing one administration or another, the American economy has created a lot of jobs over the recent decades. But most of these jobs, a lot of these jobs are not enough to afford. They're service industry jobs and not necessarily service industry in terms of doctors and lawyers.
0: Right, yeah.
1: But in terms of servers and home healthcare aides.
0: I know you're not a big fan of Elon Musk, but he said something in an interview I thought was kind of interesting. He said that with the innovation of artificial intelligence, that the day will come, and it's not that far down the road, where money won't matter anymore because we'll have robots and machines making everything we want and anything we want 24/7 around the clock. That we won't want for anything, and therefore money won't have any value. You see, that seems a little, you know, extreme out there, but I mean, how far off base is he though?
1: Well, now that strain of thought has been around for a couple centuries,
0: mm-hmm.
1: right? That they, you know, if you go back to Keynes, you know, mm-hmm. John Maynard Keynes, he foresaw a future where people worked 3 or 4 hours a day and they frankly had much more leisure time.
0: Mm-hmm.
1: I think Musk's comments hit right at the heart of why there's a lot of hesitation to embrace AI, particularly in kind of the middle and upper middle classes.
0: Mm-hmm.
1: And quite frankly, if you have $1 trillion, you know, you already don't worry about money much anyway.
0: Well, yeah,
1: but
0: it could be that having $1 trillion won't mean anything though.
1: That kind of comment though, mm-hmm. I think directly relates to some of the things I overheard during the first hour.
0: Mm-hmm.
1: When you have, you know, pretty successful, the most successful capitalist in human history saying, you know, my businesses and businesses like mine are going to create so much wealth that money doesn't matter.
0: Mm-hmm.
1: That means socialism.
0: Mm-hmm.
1: Let's be honest. That means socialism.
0: Yeah. I see it.
1: You know, I don't think this.
0: I mean, we've already seen the push for universal basic income, which you and I talked about in the past.
1: Correct. Yeah. And I don't think all of this kind of move towards socialism originates with people that want kind of free stuff.
0: Yeah.
1: I don't think that. I think the general public hears what these people are saying, you know, what people like Sam Altman, Elon Musk, so on and so forth are saying out there, where it's like, we're going to take away all the jobs. And they're, you know, to a degree, rightfully fearful of that.
0: Mm-hmm.
1: You know, there is a drive right now to create a billion-dollar company that has no employees mm-hmm. using AI.
0: Yeah.
1: Right. So what does that look like for job creation? You know, and we kind of brushed on it.
0: Looks good for the guy who owns it.
1: Yeah, that's exactly right. Right. So if you're Elon Musk, yeah, you'd love to be able to do that, you know. But ultimately that, I think, feeds into these the, mm-hmm. kind of this growth and interest in socialism. You know, and that's a terrible trend for us to be seeing.
0: I certainly, of all the things that are going on right now, this attraction and playing footsie with socialism is concerning for me. I think it is anyway.
1: Yeah, and I think, you know, look, ultimately, it's going to come to a head where we're going to have

0: real nationwide conversation about, you know, what does the social safety net need to look like?
1: Yeah.
0: You know, it hasn't been kind of, I guess, for lack of a better term, updated in 80 years.
1: So I don't think anybody has the appetite to address it, though, Danny.
0: Well, and that's the concern, right? So right now we've moved away from defined benefit plans, pension plans for retirement, into defined contribution plans, 401ks, right? But 401ks are now being gamed. Elon Musk is a great example of that. So SpaceX went public a couple weeks ago, right? SpaceX was able to get on the NASDAQ exchange without meeting the requirements that have been in place for decades now. Mm-hmm. So, you know, previously to have your shares traded, you had to release 10% of them. And then before you could become part of the S&P 500, for example, you had to be, you had to be trading for a year before you could do that. Same with NASDAQ. So there have been some changes there. And quite frankly, now, if you have a 401k and you're in index funds, you probably own some SpaceX, right? Even though that company is wildly overvalued, It's trading like 100 times earnings.
1: Well, yeah, he went from like $500 billion to almost
0: in one day.
1: Yeah, it's like he almost earned $1 trillion in one day.
0: So capitalism is being gamed currently. And I think, you know, ultimately that conversation is going to come to a head. It's that conversation that's going to come to a head is how do we make capitalism competitive again? Mm-hmm. Not necessarily do we need to make socialism or I guess increased elements of socialism part of the American
1: experience. We're admitting the wrong response to the concerns around us.
0: Correct. Correct. We need to be working on capitalism, not looking to just change the system. Capitalism needs to become more competitive again.
1: We'll have to pick up there next time, Danny.
0: Always fun, Larry.
1: Always enjoy. 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
1: 3-day forecast today, sunny and nice, high of 82 tonight. Partly cloudy skies, low of 62 tomorrow. Sunny, a slight chance of showers and thunderstorms, maybe a little warmer as well, high in the mid-80s. And then on Friday, showers likely, maybe a thunderstorm too, a high of 84. In Lexington right now, partly sunny skies and 79 at your official weather station, 97.3 FM WVLK.
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11: You know, summer is a great time to re-examine how much time your kids are spending on social media, along with what they are seeing and who they are engaging with. Ask them how the posts in their feed make them feel. These apps are built to be addictive, so kids, all of us in fact, will keep coming back for more, even when we are made to feel worse. It's bizarre. You might need to help your son or daughter reset their algorithm by unfollowing certain accounts and following or interacting with more positive ones. They might need suggestions of other healthier things to do, or to see you leading the way by example and putting your own phone away. In the run-up to bedtime, everyone's phone should go away, no questions asked. And if you need some help, sort of, I guess, resetting expectations, try engaging parents of your kids' friends for a more coordinated effort. I'm Dr. Sanjay Gupta, helping you live a better life.
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17: Wednesday will end up mostly sunny with highs in the low 80s. Just a good old summer day out there. And we're about to see some active weather on the rise. Just a few showers and storms Thursday, otherwise partly sunny and in the mid-80s. Still in the mid-80s Friday, though, with scattered showers and storms likely to start off the weekend. We'll have to watch for strong storms and heavy rain. I'm meteorologist Tom Ackerman with your LEX 18 Storm Tracker forecast on Lexington's news, traffic, and weather station, 97.3 FM WVLK.
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1: Hello, Kentucky sports. Ben writes on the text line, Larry, so because the Democrats are slow walking the country off a cliff, conservatives must follow. I'm not understanding that logic. Please list the topics conservatives must be willing to compromise more on. I mean, I'm not telling you to do anything, Ben. I'm just telling you the reality is as the middle of this country begins to move more and more to the left by not evolving and changing a little bit, you're going to be increasingly further away from the middle, and it's going to make it harder to win elections. I mean, at the end of the day, if you're not at the table, it doesn't matter whether you're right. If you're not at the table, you can't influence policy direction. I'm not telling you what you should or should not do. I'm telling you what's happening. And if you don't evolve, you're going to become less and less influential. You decide whatever topic you feel like that you can have some flexibility on. But if you stay where you are and the middle moves increasingly more to the left, falling at a lesser speed, they drift leftward by the liberal side of the aisle. It doesn't matter whether you're right or not. You're moving further and further away from the middle by not moving at all. And by doing so, it's going to get increasingly more difficult to win elections down the road. And if you don't win elections, you have no influence. That's what I'm telling you. I'm not telling you what you personally should have to do or what policy ideas you have to compromise on. I'm just telling you the reality. If you're staunchly conservative, eventually most of the country's going to move far enough away from you that it's going to make it hard to win elections. And if you can't win elections, it doesn't matter whether you're right. It doesn't matter whether you hold the beliefs that are closer to what the country was founded on. You're not going to have any influence and no ability to control ultimately the direction and the speed with which the country changes. That's what I'm talking about. So don't misunderstand. I'm not telling you what you have to move on. And if you don't want to move, you don't move. Don't change. But I think you have to understand and respect the reality of things. Is if the country increasingly is moving more and more to the left, and the middle is lurching further away from the right. I mean, you can look at the pie chart, or not pie chart rather, but you can look at the graph showing that the middle of this country, while it's not far left extremism, it is moving further away from the conservative side of the aisle. And it is going to make it harder and harder to win elections going forward. And I think people need to understand that. Larry, I let the Tea Party cry, let the conservatives cry, let the Republican Party cry. Look what happened in New York now. That may not be a mandate for a lot of other estates, but it's coming like people are tired of millionaires and billionaires running the country. If it's called socialism, so what? Yeah, but again, millionaires and billionaires are one to create jobs. You may not like that. It may offend you that one person has $1 billion, but how many people do they employ? I mean, you may not like that a handful of people have a whole lot of money. But what's the alternative? I think it's still better than the alternative. I would rather someone have a whole lot of money then all of us have nothing. Because if Elon Musk can become a billionaire or a trillionaire, because he's not, he didn't have $1 trillion in cash, but if he can have insane amount of wealth, then just about anybody's capable of doing it if you catch the right break and you're hardworking and maybe you come up with the right idea. Nobody's limited, but in a socialistic world, you are limited as to what you can earn and the kind of lifestyle you can have. Why do I care if Elon Musk is a trillionaire? Look how many people he employs. How many people have good jobs or gainfully employed? Is that worse than all of us having nothing? I don't think so. Larry, you're factually incorrect. Look at the maps from 2024. The entire country moved red except for a few pockets on the coast. Yes, but now it's moving back towards the left again. The Democrats are expected to win both the House and the Senate in November. I'm not factually correct. The middle is moving further away from the right. It's not lost, but it's not permanently controlled either. But if it continues to move towards the left, it's going to get harder and harder to keep it. Larry, by your logic, Larry, the right should have moved left under Obama's crazy policies, very divisive president, but people recognize just that and move back to the right. I'm not telling you what you should do. I'm just telling you what I think is going to happen. I think you guys are misinterpreting. I'm not telling you what to do. I'm telling you logic tells you that if the middle continues to move further away from you, you're going to have less and less influence over the middle, and you need the middle to win. Ben writes, you just call people radical for not wanting to go along with a nation. First of all, Ben, I did not say that. You're making that up. I did not say that. You're projecting. You want me to say that, but I'm not going to. Larry, we are witnessing the fundamental transformation of America right before our eyes. People better wake up before it's too late. I mean, listen, the best case scenario would be is that America sees how radical these democratic socialists are and they're repulsed by it. And the middle of this America, the independents will look at this and say, that's a bridge too far. I'm not willing to go there. Dallin writes later, the left is moving further to the left. That's true. And quickly. But the center of the country is moving to the left gradually. That's also true. I was an arch supporter of Trump and MAGA, but in my eyes, MAGA may not be over, but it's quickly losing favor with the Republicans. I don't believe the next Republican president, if we do have a Republican president next time, will be a MAGA president. I mean, we'll see. I think that the ability of J.D. Vance to win, it'll be largely contingent upon how America feels about Trump's policies. Maybe not necessarily Trump personally, but his policies. Is the economy in good shape? Are gas prices reasonable? You know, are the cost of goods reasonable? You know, is the economy improving? If the economy's not very good and gas prices are down and we're involved in a couple of world wars and we're bogged down and we can't get out of it without getting egg on our face, then it's going to be hard for a J.D. Vance to win. And maybe if you're a Republican, you say, hey, listen, let's win the Senate, keep the Democrats from doing anything crazy, and let's live to run again in 32 with someone that's, you know, more likable. And oftentimes that's really what happens. That's why parties rarely ever have more than two consecutive terms before the other side retakes control, regains control. The Stuttgart Motors text line 253-5959. Ben writes, yeah, you respond to what makes conservatives radical, and you specifically say their unwillingness to compromise. Unwillingness to compromise is not radical. I'm not saying you have to go radical left. The foundation of our country is compromise. You can't always have it your way constantly 24/7. The willingness to compromise a little bit to win elections is not radically going along with the radical left. Come on, you know that. You're smarter than that, Ben. Larry, the right and the left, something has to give. I'm working my tail off and making decent money. I'm broke, pack my lunch almost every day, watch my dollars pretty closely. Something has to give. I mean, I think a lot of people feel that way. I mean, I agree with what Danny said. The cost of living and home affordability is difficult to stomach right now. I think the vision offered by the left is socialism. I think that's the wrong response. I think we have to find a way to make capitalism work for. I think Danny's right about that. That we have to find a way to make capitalism work for all of us. You know, capitalism is not perfect, but the answer to an imperfect capitalism isn't to throw it out the window and go to socialism. Larry, good grief! Some of your listeners got up on the wrong side of the bed this morning. You have more patience and tact than I would have. Well, I mean, I think people hear me and they read into it something I didn't say. I think oftentimes people don't really listen to what I'm actually saying. They're taking my words and projecting it into what they think it means and what they believe I feel, and then claiming I said it. Are you suggesting there should be no red line a conservative should stand on? What I said to you is you have to look at your own personal feelings regarding issues and decide what issues you're willing to budge on and what you're willing to compromise on. Well, sure, I think there's things I wouldn't budge on. But are you telling me that there's nothing you're willing to budge on? I never said that there's no red line on an issue that you can't budge on. I said, let me say it again, I said, conservatives, I think, are going to have to look at what they believe in and ask themselves, what am I willing to compromise on to stay relevant, but yet still stay true to my principles? That's what I said. Larry, this is from Joe. We have allowed a whole lot of radicals to come into our country, and they have quickly used our Constitution and our generosity to take over our country. I definitely think that there are people coming into the country that don't want to be Americans, that are using our way of life against us to gain power, to change it. I don't understand why people come here wanting to turn our country into the country they felt like they had to leave. It doesn't make sense to me. I definitely think that I go back to it about who we should let into the country. I'm happy to let anybody into our country from any country in the world, provided that they want to be Americans. And people say, well, how do you prove that? You prove that because people who don't want to be part of your country won't have an interest in earning the citizenship. If people can just walk in and claim it and take it, I mean, you ever heard the adage, that if you want something enough, you're willing to work for it. If you want to be an American, you'll be willing to work for it and do what it takes to become an American. People that are demanding citizen, coming across the border and demanding citizenship, demanding benefits, they're not interested in working and earning the right to be an American. They want it given to them. People who want it given to them, I don't think should get it. I think you should be willing to earn it. If you're willing to earn it, that tells me that you want to be an American. People who are demanding it be given to them aren't interested in being Americans. They want to be a citizen of the world living in America. And I think that's exactly the person that I don't want to be here. Ben writes, Larry, know what you said in response to what are radical conservative positions, their unwillingness to change? I think to stay relevant, you're going to have to be willing to change a little bit, yes. But I did not say radical conservative positions. I think what I said is that both parties have questions that they've got to answer going forward. That's what started this conversation. I do think that people look at conservative positions and view them as radical. I didn't say they were radical. .253-5959, the Stuttgart Motors text line, 253-5959. Folks, if you'd like to play a little golf this weekend, and why wouldn't you? 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Three-day forecast, sunny and nice today, high of 82. Tonight, partly cloudy skies, low of 62. Tomorrow, sunny with a slight chance of showers. Also a bit warmer as well, high in the mid-80s. And then Friday, showers likely, maybe a thunderstorm, high of 84. In Lexington right now, we have partly sunny skies, 79 degrees at your official weather station, 97.3 FM WVOK.
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23: Which we're talking about in your last segment is quite important. I think that whether or not we deserve to be Americans, we are Americans, and people who come in here want to be Americans, and I just wish that they would stop thinking about what this country can give them and what this country can, what they can give this country.
1: Mm-hmm. Well, I mean, Jack Kennedy famously asked that question.
23: Yes, I know.
1: Ask not what your country can do for you, but what you can do for your country. And I think our country is increasingly becoming the opposite. You know, I want the country to give me something first. You know, I feel no obligation to give back, you know, and it is concerning to me when you think about how many people are coming to this country and making demands, coming into this country illegally and making demands. You know, I mean, I think we're a pretty welcoming country. I don't think people appreciate how welcoming we actually are. I don't feel any obligation to give citizenship or to give people the right to live here that are coming to our country illegally and making demands upon us.
23: I think you're right, Larry, and I think that we need to change our perspective in that, yes, America is probably, well, not probably, is the greatest country in the world, but it doesn't mean that we owe everybody something from our pockets or from our welfare or from our treasure.
1: Mm-hmm. Well, yeah. I mean, again, I mean, if you give people your citizenship, if you're just handing it out to whoever wants it like that, and people don't earn it, they're not going to appreciate it. They're going to take it for granted. They're going to abuse it. They're going to give nothing back. They're not going to protect it. I mean, if something is precious, you value it, you protect it. It means the world to you. If it's free, then what value does? I mean, if you just give money away, it has no value. If you give citizenship away to a country, it has no value. I mean, I don't want it to be so arduous that people can't accomplish it. But at the same time, though, if you don't have to earn the right to be an American, it won't mean anything to you.
23: Yeah, it's like when I was growing up, if I didn't earn something, I didn't appreciate it.
1: Yeah.
23: But if I did earn something, it's like, yeah, I did this. And I think it's the same way for people who want to be citizens of the United States.
1: Mm-hmm.
23: Yeah, it doesn't have to be as arduous as it is now, but it has to be something that they earn.
1: Well, that's right. I don't want it to be so difficult that 90% of people aren't capable of doing it. I mean, I want it to be a challenge. I want it to be earned. But I don't. Sure. But I don't want. But I don't want to be so difficult. People can't accomplish it. But I don't want it to be so easy that people can just, you know, sneak into the country, go into a DMV, and fill out an application, and they stamp it, and boom, you're a citizen. I don't want it to be that easy. I don't want amnesty given to the people who've come into our country illegally. You know, if you want to come into our country, you have to follow. If you have people coming into our country not abiding by our laws, then how much are they going to abide by laws once they're members of the country?
23: Yeah, I think you're exactly right, Larry. I think the people who are given citizenship too easily don't feel like that they deserve to follow the rules and the laws that we have in place for our citizens.
1: Mike, if you give people everything they have, they won't take care of it. If you give people citizenship to a country, they won't protect it and take care of it.
23: You're exactly right, Larry. Thank you.
1: Thank you. Appreciate it, Mike. Thank you very much. All right. Hour number two in the books, 253-5959. And we'll talk with Larry Vaught coming up after the top of the hour break. And we'll talk a little Kentucky sports. And we'll try to squeeze in some phone calls and also some text messages. A little understaffed today, so be patient with me regarding the phone calls. And we'll do the best we can.
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7: President Trump on Capitol Hill. I'm Lisa Brady, Fox News, arriving less than an hour ago for a lunch meeting with Senate Republicans after scrapping a planned signing ceremony for a housing bill that passed Congress with broad support.
8: They were going to do this at the Capitol. Then he was going to meet with these Senate Republicans. And the reason is that he said we have to pass the Save America Act first. They don't seem to have the votes to do that, and that's going to be an issue of contention. Republicans are trying to campaign on affordability. Pulling back on the housing bill may undercut those efforts.
7: Fox's Chad Pergram on the Hill. The Senate has tried and failed to advance versions of the Save America Act, a voter ID bill. On his way into the meeting, the president telling reporters,
9: "Every election's important. We're doing very well. They want a lot of communists to come in. I'm saying it a little bit differently."
7: Pointing to last night's primary wins for Democratic Socialist candidates who ousted two House Democrats in New York primaries. New York City Mayor Zohran Mamdani, who backed three winning candidates in all, says voters want a new kind of politics, focusing, he says, on American workers. Republicans criticize campaign priorities, including abolishing ICE. A separate Trump push for election reform has been struck down by a federal judge in Boston, ruling that an executive order requiring proof of citizenship to register to vote would violate the separation of powers. The same judge had issued a preliminary injunction last year after a challenge from Democrat-led states. The president also telling reporters,
9: "Iran is making very big concessions. We'll see what happens, but it's been very, very, very powerful. It's going very, very well."
7: He has a White House meeting today with the NATO Secretary General, while Secretary of State Rubio is in the Middle East meeting with allies. Some of them reportedly concerned the current deal is too soft on Iran.
13: The president's been cleared. If we're going to get a deal, it has to be a real deal and it has to be a good deal.
7: Otherwise, Rubio says President Trump has options. 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
2: Wednesday will end up mostly sunny with highs in the low 80s. Just a good old summer day out there. And we're about to see some active weather on the rise. Just a few showers and storms Thursday, otherwise partly sunny and in the mid 80s. Still in the mid 80s Friday, though, with scattered showers and storms likely to start off the weekend. We'll have to watch for strong storms and heavy rain. I'm meteorologist Tom Ackerman with your LEX 18 Storm Tracker forecast on Lexington's news, traffic, and weather station, 97.3 FM WVLK.
1: Welcome back to our program here on Larry Clever Live. It is 2:05 exactly on our Wednesday program. Tomorrow we'll have Rob Farley here to talk some geopolitics. We'll find out the latest on what's happening with Iran. We'll also get his opinions and have him weigh in on what's going on with Great Britain. Yet another prime minister steps down. 7 in 10 years. That kind of instability is going to take a toll at some point, if it's not already. We'll talk about that with Rob Farley from the Patterson School coming up tomorrow at 2:05. Right now, we're going to visit with our friend Larry Vaught from Vaught's Views and Your Sports Edge. Larry, welcome to the show. Always a pleasure to talk with you.
4: Well, thank you very much. And I'm glad we're not going to be talking about the instability at the UK that we know.
1: That's right. Instability of the UK, not UK. It's like the Ohio State versus Ohio State. We're UK.
4: Gotcha.
1: They're the UK. Do you feel like with the hiring of Jay Blatt, do you feel like that you feel good about the stability of UK?
4: I kind of do. I mean, I'll be honest, I didn't really know a whole lot about him.
1: Same.
4: I'm just kind of judging by what I have seen. But I tell you what put me over the top. I'm sure you recognize the name Homer Rice and what a great impact he had on college athletics in various ways as a coach and an administrator. And he was at Georgia Tech the same, or was there when Jay Blatt was an athletic director there. He really got to know and went out of his way to get to know and be around Homer Rice, kind of similar to what John Calipari did with Joe Hall.
1: Yeah.
4: And so recently I talked to Homer's widow, Karen, and she just raves about Jay, how much that Homer thought of him, how good he was to them, how good he was with the student athletes at Georgia Tech, how good he was with fundraisers, how good he was just with the general fan that he was out and about all the time. So she won me over. She thinks she still has a lot of friends in Kentucky, and she thinks he's the perfect guy for Kentucky. So when I heard that kind of endorsement from somebody like that I know and respect, that sold me.
1: Well, I think that maybe we need to sort of, I guess, reevaluate what we think an AD should be in college athletics, Larry. I mean, we still maybe are kind of clinging to this traditional idea of an AD that's a former player or a former coach that has great inroads into the coaching circles that can go out and get identify the right guy or right gal to hold an important position within the athletic department and talk to boosters and now the AD, as much as anything, is a guy that's a fundraiser.
4: Yeah, and he better be when you're paying a particular athlete maybe $6 million or $7 million, just one guy on a team that you're paying that much money to. You better be a fundraiser. I think that athletic director now, if he can get somebody to help him evaluate coaches and give him insights on what coach could do and what a coach can't do and all like that, you better have somebody that can identify with people that can donate money, but also be innovative and creative enough to find ways to generate money and be able to include the average fan where they could maybe help do something for you or be able to create business deals that bring in extra money and do different things with your athletes and your exposure to your school. And Jay seems great at that. If there's a drawback to him, it's that he's moved around some, but it's hard for me to fault anybody that moves around because every time he moves, it's a step up. And I think that's what anybody would want. So if he's at Kentucky 3 years and win so many championships and raise so much money that he gets a chance to go somewhere else, I think you say, great job, Jay. Appreciate you being here.
1: Yeah, do you feel like that that we are moving to a college landscape where the Texases and Ohio States will have so much money that, I mean, not that I would think two programs would dominate everything, because, I mean, I think there's other wealthy programs, but, I mean, I could see a day where Texas is generating $700-800 million a year.
4: Yeah, me too. I think you're going to see that more and more. Of course, you still have to spend your money in the right way. You can spend the most money and still not be the best team and all, but the more money you have to spend, your chances of being the best team certainly increase. And I'm thinking there's probably going to, at some schools or maybe a lot of schools, you're going to have to make a decision. What do we want to be good in? Do we want to try to be national champion in softball, baseball, and volleyball, and whatever happens in basketball and football, we just roll with? Or do we want to put everything we've got into those programs and the minor or the less or the sports that don't produce as much revenue at all? Do we just kind of not worry about them? I think that's going to be a lot of decisions that a lot of athletic directors are going to have to make and probably make some decisions they really don't want to.
1: Yeah.
4: But financially, they won't have any choice but to make them.
1: We're talking with Larry Vaughn from Vaughn's Views and Your Sports Edge. Dusty May is leaving Michigan for the Dallas Mavericks. And those that are close to Dusty have said that he just was growing tired of the job of a college basketball coach and wanted to go back to something he really enjoyed, and that was actually coaching basketball in the NBA. And I was listening to Jeff Goodman and Rob Doster talk about this on Field of 68, and they were making the point that you know, he's not the first, he's not the last young coach to walk away sooner than you would think, because they've made a lot of money, and being a coach and trying to compete for national championships in this day and age is almost an impossible task. And asking you to build a program and maintain it may be too much to ask for, frankly. I tell you, it's a quandary, I think, for college coaches out there, because I do think in a 10-year window, you're very likely to have four really good teams and five really good teams and five mediocre teams, because you're rebuilding the entire roster every single year.
4: Yeah, and to think back for us old guys, you know, you're not near as old as me, but I'll put you still in the old guy category compared to a lot. Mm-hmm. But think back to the days when we thought, man, why would a guy ever leave college coaching for NBA? They've got 81 games, and they have to be working 7-8 months a year.
1: Yeah,
4: what a grind that must be. They'd never leave college to do that. And now you're thinking, man, that NBA season is pretty short compared to what you go through in college, where you never get a break anymore.
1: Yeah. Yeah, college is a 24-hour-a-day job now, Larry, and you're judged by last season in many ways. I mean, I get Mark Pope is not maybe the best example, but, you know, his first year, I think we would all agree, was a really good year, and the second year didn't go so well, and he's defined by the second year. It's as if the first year and some of the challenges he overcame and maximized the ability almost didn't happen. You know, I mean, people criticize him as a recruiter, but yet he's brought in the number one portal. He's already got a 5-star top 10 guy out of the 27 class. He may or may not get this Serbian kid, which figures to be a top 5 or top 6 draft pick in the 2028 draft. It's a hard job, and it really has become even more so increasingly a what have you done for me lately job.
4: Yeah, because at this time a year ago, nobody was complaining about the clients that Mark Pope had brought in or the team that he was thinking he was going to have last season. Everybody was overjoyed with it. And you throw in a couple of injuries, maybe a couple of games you lost that you shouldn't have, and all of a sudden you're sitting there with 14 injuries and everybody's saying you can't coach, you can't recruit.
1: Yeah,
4: 6 months after saying they thought you had a team you could win the national title with. And now, 2 months ago, everybody was saying, well, it looks like Pope's finished. He can't do this, can't recruit, can't do that. Now all of a sudden he's brought in a couple of guys, or I think a lot of my UK friends, they're slowly talking themselves into believing this is a Final Four team or a potential Final Four team. And if they do get the guy from Serbia, I guarantee you the friends that I know, they're going to every bit believe it's going to be a Final Four team. So you can be pretty fickle and change pretty easy. As you said, it's a one-year rotation, and that's a tough grind to have to face every year, knowing that you're going to be judged so much on what goes on every year, and then especially in basketball, where one player being better or worse can change the whole outlook for a season.
1: Especially in basketball, where it doesn't, you get two or three of the right, you know, the right kinds of players, and you can be a Final Four team. And if you swing and miss on two or three of your best, your perceived best players, then you're going to be mediocre. You know, the pressure to win is greater than ever before, Larry. And I do wonder if we're increasingly getting to the day where everybody's going to be changing coaches every 4 or 5 years, 6 years. The one coach I think is best equipped to handle this landscape is John Calipari. He's been building a new roster every year for 20 years. He knows how to do it better than anybody.
4: Yeah, I think that's a very valid point. And he's kind of changed jobs, kind of rejuvenated him. And I think you're right, seeing somebody stay at the same place 9, 10, 12 years now is probably not going to happen, because they're probably just going to need to change just for the sake of change for them and for the fan base, and wherever they are is going to want to change, because you're always going to think somebody else is going to come in and do better. And when a guy like Dusty May can walk away from a team after winning a national championship in his second year, it ought to kind of open eyes about just how hard it is to be a college coach right now.
1: Well, you know, John Shire has even been floated around as being a candidate for some of these open NBA jobs. And he really is, he's not really won anything yet, but he's had good teams. And you can at least argue that of all the so-called, you know, historic blue bloods, Duke's probably the best position right now, even if they haven't won a national championship or in 10 years. And, you know, and I know people talk about Kentucky's not won a title since 2012. Well, we're going on 12 years for Duke too, by the way. You know, it's been a while since they've won one also. And here's a guy that's a Duke Blue Devil coaching at obviously his dream job, and he's flirting with NBA jobs, about 4 years on the job at Duke.
4: Yeah. And like I say, and you can understand why. I mean, it's just a brutal schedule that they have to deal with, and the social media pressure, and now the financial obligations that they have. I mean, you've got to win to justify the payroll you've got, and if you don't win, then everybody in the world is upset with you, and it's just a grind. I mean, to me, a lot of times it's not even as much fun to kind of cover the sport just because you see the pressure and the strain that coaches and even athletes are under. And again, I don't want to feel sorry for them, because they're getting compensated a whole lot better than you and I are for it. But it's just changed the whole perspective of everything that we think about college sports now. And to me, it's just not near as much fun as what it used to be.
1: I think you have to have a GM in this day and age. You have to have director of player personnel or something like that that manages rosters and all stuff, because you simply can't, you know, be a coach during the day and spend your evening dealing with agents and putting out fires, you know, and answering your phone call at 3 o'clock in the morning because somebody from Europe wants to make an official visit. I think it's not that any top tier coach can't handle the role of a GM. It's just there's not enough hours in a day to do it all.
4: No, I mean, I don't know when they ever sleep. I've often tried to figure out when they can ever sleep with all the things that they've got going on and everything. I mean, that's one thing. Like even now with Will Stein, I mean, it seems to me he's working 28 hours a day because he's always recruiting or in the facility or out speaking or doing an interview or doing something. And I don't know. I mean, he's young and maybe he can go at this pace for a while, but it's a brutal pace to try to go at. And I think obviously football has a GM, and I think basketball needs one, but I'm not sure that even like sports like baseball, softball, maybe volleyball don't need them with all that's changed in this world.
1: Yeah. Larry, when you look at the basketball team, I think last year they reportedly spent $22 million on a roster. I mean, that speculation, I don't know where that speculation comes from, what it's rooted in, but that's what we heard. This year's team probably allegedly similar kind of budget. But instead of having one team over $20 million, Dusty May said he thinks there'll be 25 to maybe 30 programs over a $20 million roster in college basketball. If it takes 23 or 24, maybe $26 million to put a Final Four basketball team on the floor, what's it cost to put a football team together?
4: Yeah. And Will keeps saying it's not about the money, but it's got to be about the money to a certain extent. I mean, it looks like Kentucky has lost one of their commits to South Carolina.

0: Yeah, this NIL is going to be good for everybody. It's going to help every sport, and it has to some extent, but the NIL money doesn't spread among many of the sports for any significant amount except the big ones.
1: Yeah, indeed. We're talking with Larry Vaught from Vaught's Views. You mentioned about Will Stein, and it does feel like he is – I guess I feel like Will Stein a little bit about the way I felt about Mark Pope before the first season, that he checks every box. Let's see if he can win.
0: Yeah. Yeah. And I think we kind of need to remind ourselves that, yeah, he's been doing great in recruiting, bringing in a lot of names that you think are going to be able to help him. But none of these high school recruits, they're not going to be on his team this year. He's still got the roster that he had to put together just immediately when he got here. And why it's got a lot of interesting pieces, I don't know. If you just look at it on paper versus the same team that Mark Stoops had last year, I don't know if you would say this team looks a whole lot better on paper than what Kentucky did going into last season. Now, what you're hoping is that some of the questions that Kentucky had last year in football that kind of fizzled, that this year that all these guys will be as good or better than what everybody is hoping they will be. Mm-hmm. I do like the emphasis he put on the O-line and the D-line in the transfer portal, mm-hmm. but still, I don't know how you feel about it, Larry, but usually I figure guys are in the transfer portal for a reason, and until I see them on the team that they went to mm-hmm. and what the productivity is going to be like, I've still got to be a little skeptical just until I can see with my own eyes.
1: Yeah, I mean, people are projecting Kentucky to finish near the last in the SEC, but, you know, I mean, 2 years ago, people didn't think Indiana was going to do very much, I don't doubt that IU is mostly an anomaly. I don't think that anybody can just do it. You know, I think you have to be a confluence of right man, right time, right position, right investment to make it all work. But you know, I mean, several people talk about, you know, who could be the next Indiana. Kentucky comes up from time to time with Will Stein and his, you know, his innovative offensive mind and his enthusiasm. It's interesting. I was talking to someone that's been around Will a little bit, and they told me that they've never been around someone that just genuinely believes that they're going to win. He said it's not a cockiness, but there's such confidence with Will Stein. He just thinks he's the smartest guy in the room, and sort of in a humble way.
0: Yeah, I mean, I think cocky is a fair word to use for him, but I think most great coaches fall into that category. But because he has never done anything but win. I mean, everywhere he's been, yeah. He's always won, so he didn't really know anything else. And I mean, I go back to thinking, I mean, this is a guy coming out of high school I thought might be the next quarterback at Center College here in Danville, Division III school. Mm-hmm. And he finally decided, no, I think these Division I schools are wrong about me. I'm going to walk on at Louisville, show what I could do. He ends up being a starter at Louisville. I think that's just that bulldog mentality, confidence, whatever you want to say about him, that mm-hmm. he has in himself and that he has that he can build a program. And I love the staff that he has surrounded himself with. I mean, I don't know how they'll coach, but just their energy and their enthusiasm and their passion, the way they relate to the players and the fans, I love everything about that. It's kind of a total makeover from Mark Stoops, who had more veteran guys who obviously had proven track records as coaches. He's got a lot of younger guys now ready to be able to make their name in coaching, and I think for Kentucky, that's probably a good thing.
1: Larry, appreciate it as always. Always appreciate your insight. Thank you very much.
0: Anytime, buddy.
1: All right, thank you. That's Larry Vaught from Vaught's Views and Your Sports Edge, 253-5959, the Stuttgart Motors text line, 253-5959. 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
1: Today, sunny and nice, high of 82 tonight, partly cloudy skies, low of 62 tomorrow, sunny with a slight chance of showers, a bit warmer too, high in the mid-80s, and then Friday, showers likely, maybe a thunderstorm, high of 84 in Lexington right now. Partly sunny skies and 80 degrees at your official weather station, 97.3 FM, WVLK.
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8: A better life with Dr. Sanjay Gupta.
9: For decades, the prevailing wisdom for someone who's had a heart attack has been to put them on beta blockers for the rest of their life. But new research suggests that might not be necessary, and that the benefits of these medications probably taper off after a year or two. On the whole, and for the average person, beta blockers are very safe and very effective. But, as with any medication, they can come with a cost. A financial one, and also potential side effects. We're talking about things like fatigue, dizziness, dry mouth, dry eyes. I want to be clear when I say that you absolutely should talk to your doctor before starting or stopping any medication. Point is, if you're years out from a heart attack and you're in otherwise good health, you might want to ask your doctor about discontinuing beta blockers. You'll want to, of course, keep up a healthy lifestyle, diet, exercise, and sleep. I'm Dr. Sanjay Gupta, helping you live a better life.
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1: Dara Liza Avila Chevalier, winning the Democratic Party nomination. She is also the founder of CUAD. That's the Columbia University Apartheid Divest. It was founded, remember when Columbia University was taken over by pro-Palestinian, anti, I guess, anti-Zionist group. Let me read to you what CUAD stands for. We are fighting for the total eradication of Western civilization. We stand in full solidarity with every movement in the liberation in the global South. Our intifada is an internationalist one. We seek community instruction. We seek community and instruction from militants in the global South. Think about that. We are fighting for the total eradication of Western civilization. And the Democrat Party in Manhattan just elected this woman to represent them. Because she's a Democrat. I mean, let that sink in for a minute. That the Democrat Party nominee in the 13th District in New York is committed to the total eradication of Western civilization. And that she seeks community and instruction from militants. She talks about her intifada is an internationalist one. This is who the Democrats are looking to put into Congress. Unbelievable. 253-5959, the Stuttgart Motors text line, 253-5959. We'll get to all your calls, questions, and comments. We'll get to some of your calls after the break here on Larry Glover Live on 97.3 FM WVLK.
13: Wednesday will end up mostly sunny with highs in the low 80s. Just a good old summer day out there. And we're about to see some active weather on the rise. Just a few showers and storms Thursday, otherwise partly sunny and in the mid 80s. Still in the mid 80s Friday, though, with scattered showers and storms likely to start off the weekend. We'll have to watch for strong storms and heavy rain. I'm meteorologist Tom Ackerman with your LEX 18 Storm Tracker forecast on Lexington's news, traffic, and weather station, 97.3 FM WVLK.
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34: A better life with Dr. Sanjay Gupta.
9: They say consistency is key, but sometimes you just gotta switch it up. A new study out of Harvard School of Public Health found that varying your exercise routine could add years to your life. What exercise someone did didn't matter much. What did matter was that all the exercises together worked all the muscle groups in their body. Now, an added benefit to changing things up is it can help you push through the plateau effect. That's when your body gets so efficient at doing something that you actually stop getting better at it. And we know from previous research that specializing in any one sport at a young age can make someone actually more prone to injury. And as experts we talk to point out, even elite athletes switch up things with their workouts, making sure to target strength, cardio, flexibility, balance, and doing that every single week. I'm Dr. Sanjay Gupta, helping you live a better life.
1: Hands on the American flag behind me. Now people say, well, what's the big deal? I mean, people, I love them. She was trying to be provocative and disrespectful. Desecrating the American flag is nothing more than a rag to wipe her hands off on. That's how she views it. How did the Democrats in New York elect this, nominate this woman to represent them in Congress? Let's go to Al. Al, welcome. How you doing?
10: Hey, Larry, how you doing?
1: What's going on, Al? I'm sorry, my earpiece dropped out of my ear there. Sorry about that. Go ahead.
10: Okay, how you doing today?
1: I'm doing okay. How about yourself?
10: Well, I'm doing great. You know, I hope that some of those kids playing at the University of Kentucky with those NIL deals go out there on Richmond Road and buy a few Mercedes.
1: Yeah.
10: It's different from when Kenny Walker, Jack Givens, and James Lee was going to UK.
1: There's no doubt about it, yeah.
10: You know, those guys didn't have money probably to go to Tallyhose down there to get a hamburger. And if they went and got a hamburger, they might see who brought them one.
1: I would love for Mom Chilovich to roll into Jane's Motors and say, hey, listen, I was hearing Larry Glover talk about you guys. I think I want to buy a car. I'd love to hear that.
10: Okay, so how does a guy 7 foot like Marino... Mm-hmm.
1: Yeah.
10: How would he look? Is there a Mercedes out there that he would look comfortable in and wouldn't look smashed up in? I mean, you know, you think about a 7 foot guy. I mean, mm-hmm. It's like he would have to get a custom made thing out there. I'm sure
1: well,
10: Kenny got something out there for him.
1: I will say, I don't think Kenny would mind me. Kenny Walker has a Mercedes and he's comfortable. And I know what model he has, and it's an SUV. My father in law was 6'5, and he could. He could get comfortably in the C300, which is just mid-sized sedan. He also had one of the GLE 350s, which is a larger SUV and could get into a comfort. You can actually, I mean, I I can just say this about my particular model, and my wife's not. She drives an E350. You know, it's about 12 years old, but my C300, GLC 300, you can lower the seat much lower, almost to a point where my shoulders are even with the top of my door. I'm 5'10", so I'm slightly above average in height. So you can lower the seat enough that someone who's tall, because you keep in mind too, you can pull the seat back and lower the seat down, you know, because half of your height is in your legs, the other half is in your torso. So if I'm 5'10", so a 7-footer, you're talking about like 6 inches on each end. You know, you can lower it 4 or 5 inches and still be able to have comfortable headroom, and then move it 6 inches back and have comfortable leg room. So yeah, it's certainly possible.
10: Well, Marino can go out there and get him one of them babies.
1: That's right. Go out there, Mom Chilovich, and buy a Mercedes from Jane's Motor Company and tell them we sent you.
10: Hey, how nice.
1: Yeah.
10: Larry, it is becoming about the money.
1: It is.
10: It's about the money in politics. It's about the money in sports. It is almost as complicated explaining today's age of sports as to how whoever built the Great Pyramid in Egypt perfected and built that thing. Those individuals that done that, the sport seems to be complicated. The NCAA is seemingly irrelevant, that they don't have the power that they had back in the day, that, you know, every coach in general, every coach and athletic director was more mindful of their rules and regulations so that they wouldn't get hit by the death penalty. You know, could you imagine if the Emory envelope floated around today and $1,000 cash fell out? I mean, who would really care about that right now? You know what I mean?
1: Yeah.
10: You don't have no power to come over here and do nothing, to investigate nothing. And I think that's where it is. I guess what I'm saying is the chronology of things that took place in American sports collegiately has changed so dramatically that do we need a new NCAA to make it right for kids and make it right for the sport? And do we need a commissioner? I think Jay Billis would be great for that, because you see May leaving, you see coaches not interested in the collegiate basketball entity anymore. What ideas out there can we get for we as kids or whomever to draft something that will make the game good for the kids and for the colleges that they represent?
1: You know, the thing, Alice, is that if to replace the NCAA with another organization, at some point you'll be right back in the same boat. I mean, how much different would another organization be? You have to have a governing body. You have to have rules and regulations. You have people looking to get loopholes and get around rules, and people who get rulings they don't like will sue. I mean, I honestly wonder, is the college game at a point now where it's impossible to govern?
10: Mm-hmm.
1: Yeah, I don't know the answer to that. Maybe you need rules, someone to oversee basketball, and then somebody completely different to oversee football. Maybe, you know, like FIFA oversees soccer and the NFL oversees American football. You know, I mean, maybe you almost need an organization that's specific to an individual sport, because I don't know that you can create a governing body that's going to rule and regulate and control in a way that people are going to accept and not challenge and push and complain and file grievances because it's unfair in some form or fashion.
10: Mm-hmm. So Oregon could get all the money from the Nike guy, Phil Knight.
1: Mm-hmm.
10: And you said that Texas probably raised $800 million.
1: I think Texas last year had over $400 million, but if I track this because I started following the P&L statement, the profit and loss statements of these programs probably about 6-7 years ago, and you look at the arc, the trajectory of programs like Ohio State and Texas are on, they're on track to be, you know, $700-800 million program in about 5 or 6 years.
10: Oh my goodness.
1: I mean, you think about what the advantages these programs will have. I mean, Kentucky, I think, is what, about $187 million. You know, Kentucky's like 16th, and that's the thing, is Kentucky's one of the wealthier programs in America right now. But Kentucky's nowhere near in the ballpark of Texas and Ohio State in terms of revenue generated.
10: Wow. I mean, you know, when you talk about all of this, it's just sort of you know, you age backwards to what it was back in the day.
1: Mm-hmm.
10: You know, was it better? You know, was it better back in the day? I mean, I wore Converse, Larry, that I brought at Kentucky Sporting Goods.
1: Mm-hmm.
10: That was before Magic Johnson had come out with the leather shoes.
1: Yeah.
10: You know, he was part of the Converse brand. And then lo and behold, Michael Jordan introduced us to Nike. And, you know, the colors of the shoes and how they grip the floor and that these kids have, you know, shoe wear that I didn't have.
1: Yeah.
10: You know what I mean? So everything is, you know, just, you know, different from when it was back in the day for guys that played alley ball and guys that played, you know, high school and guys mm-hmm. that played collegiately.
1: Yeah.
10: That it is completely...
1: It's just a different game. The game is played differently. The off the court is just different. I mean, you know, baseball, it's one of the reasons I like baseball is it's one of the very few sports that resembles something close to what we saw in the 70s and then also in the 40s and 50s. It's changed the least amount, I think. Basketball, I mean, go back and just look at like the 83 dream game between Kentucky and Louisville. And back then, Louisville's press was thought to be just suffocating. People feared it. And now you look at it now and it's, I mean, honestly, it's teams would shred it. I mean, as good as it was in the time, if someone played that Louisville defense today in a Final Four, they'd get beat a million points. I mean, just because it's just so passive and soft compared to today's rough standards of basketball. It's just a different game.
10: Same thing with Nolan Richardson's 40 Minutes of Hell.
1: Yeah.
10: I mean, you know, these guys can dribble right past that.
1: That's
10: know,
1: the reason why Pitino was so successful at Kentucky is because Pitino adopted a style of basketball that was so aggressive that it just changed the way people played. I mean, Pitino in many ways was one of the people that was responsible for changing basketball. Because keep in mind, he came along just a couple of years after that Louisville team with a brand of basketball that was very modernized. You know, I mean, Danny Crum was a great coach, and he had a great run at Louisville. But people like Pitino modernized it with the embrace of the three-point shot and the mother-in-law defense, as he liked to call it, where you play so aggressively. I mean, even looking at the team like the Unforgettables, which was, less than 10 years after that Louisville defense, was so much more aggressive and so much more physical. It was a completely different game. And look at the game now, how fast it is and how physical it is today. I think that's it's difficult to keep up, and of course now you have the rigors of the off the court stuff and negotiating with agents mm-hmm. and formulating rosters is a greater challenge than ever before. And I tell you, I don't know that I would enjoy being a coach. As much as I like college basketball, it is. And Larry Vaught talked about this, it's not as fun to follow and cover anymore. I totally agree. I don't know how Ben Roberts and Jeff Drummonds of the world do it. When do you sleep at night having to cover this stuff 24/7? You can never turn your phone off.
10: Not only can they sleep, but when can the coaches sleep? Mm-hmm. It is all so fast-paced that Mark Pope and other, you know, Will Stein and other coaches throughout America, you know, they have to be on the lookout for who's coming and who's going.
1: There's no doubt.
10: To make their program, you know, relevant.
1: You know, I was told by someone who's friends with a D1 football coach, who told me that in a conversation with that football coach, he said, "It's so busy now, I almost don't even have time to coach my team anymore. I'm so busy re-recruiting my own team and recruiting high school kids and recruiting transfer portals. That unto itself is a full-time job, and I almost don't even have time to actually coach the game anymore."
10: Oh my goodness, that's saying a lot.
1: Yeah,
10: because they are you know, spread it thin that they have to keep up with, and you know, real quick, Larry, what is that doing to the family life of those coaches?
1: Oh, they have no family life. I mean, how could they? You know, I mean, I worked in minor league baseball, and one of the biggest reasons why I got in minor league baseball is because the lifestyle was not conducive to having a family. I mean, I just got married and I would come home after the ballpark. My wife would be asleep. And when I wake up in the morning, she would be gone. You know, I never saw her. And Mark Pope, I bet you sees his wife. The only way he would see his wife is if she spent a lot of time at his job, you know, coming by and seeing him in his office and seeing him at practice and coming to the games and accompanying her on road trips. I mean, she probably doesn't see him at the house very often. Maybe when he comes in late at night, chat for a few minutes before they go to bed. But I bet you the vast majority of time she spends with him is outside their house. Al, I got to go. Appreciate the call. Thank you very much. 253-5959. Stuttgart Motors, text line 253-5959. About 6 minutes left here in today's program. 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Edward Jones, member SIPC. All right, we'll get to more of your text messages, too, here on the program. Larry, college sports basically is minor league sports at this point. It's somewhere in between, for sure. It is a pipeline, and, you know, I mean, before, you know, I mean, like when I was a kid, very few guys went to the NBA, very few guys went to the NFL that were Kentucky athletes. Maybe the basketball produced NBA players, but not even that many NBA players, really, back then. You only had, what, six or seven rounds in draft, but you only had, like, 16 teams, you know? There wasn't a lot of turnover. People, you know, kids genuinely went to college to play basketball and football to get a college education to make a living. And now it's just, it's a factory. I mean, I don't begrudge it. I mean, listen, if you're good enough to play college basketball and you're good enough to play 2 or 3 years making a couple of $1 million a season, and then even if you don't make it in professional sports, if you take that $3 million, after taxes, you'll get, you know, roughly half, if not half, close to half. Then if you just invest it and get a real job and live off your salary and let that money just appreciate and grow, you can retire early. I will say this, you know, Momchilovich and these guys, they're making the kind of money that even if the professional sports don't work out and they are smart with their money, they don't have to really worry about saving for retirement. They can just invest what they're making at college, and by the time they're 60, it'll double 5 times probably. I mean, Joe Burrow was talking about when he signed his first NFL contract with the Bengals and he got a $24 million signing bonus. And when the check hit his bank, he called his agent and said, "Where's all the money? There's only like $11 million here." And he explained to them that after taxes and agent fees, that's all you get out of $24 million. He said it was an eye-opening experience. And that's the honest to God's truth. Daryl writes, "All of what you're saying about college sports is why I'm less of a fan than I used to be. It's too difficult to keep up with your team." I hear that from a lot of fans, that they just don't enjoy the game as much as they used to. Now, people might say that's sour grapes, whatever. But if a sport or a game starts to lose fans because they don't enjoy it anymore, then it's not going to be as profitable. I will fully admit, I'm a big college football fan and I love college basketball. I'm less of a fan of both today than I was 10 years ago. I'm less a fan of sports in general. I used to be a huge golfing fan. I love playing golf. It's fun. I used to watch golf all the time. Every weekend I would record tournaments. I never miss any of the majors. The golf majors, 3 golf majors are in the books now. The Masters, the PGA, and the U.S. Open. Only the British Open remains. I've yet to watch a single stroke of the majors. And the British Open will be the one that will be the easiest to miss because coverage is over by late morning. I doubt I watch any of it. I think some of it's because the players, as I became a fan, they were, you know, like Tiger Woods, Phil Mickelson, David Duval, Ernie Els, those guys, they were fun to watch. And now there's so many players I've never heard of, it's less interesting to me. Same way with the NBA. I turn on an NBA game and it's become so international, I know very few of the players. The difference between college sports and minor leagues is the college players get paid more. That is the honest to God's truth, by the way. That's the honest to God's truth. I know what the minor league baseball players were being paid over at the Lexington Legends and back when they were affiliated. And it is nowhere near in the same ballpark as what Kentucky basketball players are getting paid. And I get it's baseball, and baseball, the system, baseball system is different than the basketball system. I get that. But even the number one draft picks, I'll bet you the number one draft pick in minor league baseball, well, I don't know. I mean, what they'll get. I mean, like the overall number one, what they'll get. But like the Red, like the Yankees, for the number one draft pick for the Yankees will probably make less than Momcilovich. I mean, it's insane. I mean, I don't begrudge the players making the money, but it certainly is changing the game where it's less enjoyable. Larry, are you less of a fan because you're getting older, though? March Madness was higher rated than ever. Maybe. I guess my interest... I mean, I think that as the game changes, it's becoming less interesting to me, but younger fans may find it more interesting, I suppose. I mean, I think that's certainly possible. Plus, also, too, when I was younger, I had more free time to follow it. You know, I mean, my daughter's... You know, I mean, the number of days and weeks I have left with my daughter before she essentially gets out on her own, going to college and beyond, you know, is starting to run out. I don't want to miss out. I mean, like my wife and I, we never watch TV. And we don't watch any shows anymore. Every single night we spend just talking, hanging out with our daughter and laughing and goofing off of that stuff. We might watch an episode of The Office or something in the background and laugh at it and talk about something else. Like... There's shows that we've started like 3 weeks ago. We haven't even watched another episode. When my daughter goes to college and she gets out on her own, you know, maybe life will slow down a little bit with me. But the only time I ever turn on the TV to watch anything is either to watch UK or to watch something with my wife. My wife has no interest in watching Kansas versus Connecticut. You know, a single Larry Glover would have been in front of the TV start to finish. Daryl writes, I believe gambling actually hurts being a fan. I mean, maybe. I mean, gambling's been around for a while. I guess the FanDuel and some of these other sports books, I guess, maybe affected a little bit. But I mean, I've never been a fan of sports gaming, and I liked it more then than now. All right, stand by. Cruiser and Crew is coming up next on our program tomorrow. We're going to visit with Dr. Rob Farley. We'll talk about the geopolitics and what's happening with the United States and Iran. We're also going to talk to him about Keir Starmer. The British Prime Minister is resigned. He was the seventh in 10 years. Is Great Britain, I mean, is their government too unstable right now? We'll talk about that with Rob Farley tomorrow beginning at 2:05. I'll see you tomorrow right here on 97.3 FM.
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12: A show of unity on Capitol Hill. I'm Lisa Brady, Fox News.
15: For the most part, we have a really well-unified party, and I said it very strongly. We have the hottest country anywhere in the world.
12: President Trump, a short time ago, alongside the Senate Majority Leader, after a lunch meeting with Senate Republicans on a variety of topics, including Iran, a day after four GOP senators voted in favor of a war powers resolution, a rebuke of military action without congressional approval. The president pointing to U.S. oil prices falling below $71 a barrel.
15: And Iran is being very nice. They're agreeing to everything that I want, and they have to. Otherwise, we just go back and do what we have to do.
12: Before the meeting, the president was supposed to sign a bipartisan housing bill into law, but canceled that, posting that a voter ID bill has to pass first. Various versions of the Save America Act have already failed to advance in the Senate. The president has pushed to include other provisions not related to voting. Earlier today, a federal judge blocked a Trump executive order on election reform that included proof of citizenship to register to vote. New York sending a message to Washington with socialist candidates ousting two House Democrats in yesterday's primaries.
15: The people that they're pushing are communists, and this country is not going to have communists.
12: The president says every election is important. House Speaker Mike Johnson.
16: There are many Mamdanis popping up all around the country. It is a dangerous thing. This is not a joke. We're in a fight right now to save the republic. And every American needs to take this seriously. You need to wake up.
12: Referring to New York City Mayor Zoran Mamdani after he backed three winning candidates whose campaign calls included abolishing ICE and free Palestine. Mamdani says their focus is on American workers. The Texas summer camp where 27 young girls and counselors died in flooding last year files for bankruptcy. Camp Mystic had already delayed plans to reopen and faces lawsuits in addition to ongoing investigations. 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
31: A better life with Dr. Sanjay Gupta.
32: By age 35, two-thirds of American men will experience some degree of noticeable hair loss. And by age 50, about 85% of men will have significantly thinning hair. That's according to the American Hair Loss Association. Now, one dermatologist explained that hair loss can either be genetic or it can be triggered by stress, illness, surgery, medications, major life events. No matter the cause, a lot of men, understandably, are frustrated by hair loss because it seems like a loss of control. You can take great care of your scalp by all sorts of expensive lotions and potions, but that might not matter. There are some tried and true medications that might work, like minoxidil or finasteride. But another solution is just shaving it off, and I've heard more and more how liberating this can be for a lot of guys. That's the ultimate control of their appearance. I'm Dr. Sanjay Gupta, helping you live a better life.
1: We have 81 degrees out there. And sunny and pretty nice for the rest of the day today. 82, partly cloudy skies, 62 tonight. Sunny with a slight chance of a shower tomorrow. A bit warmer, too, high in the mid-80s. Friday, Saturday may not be so good, might be soggy. Showers likely on Friday, maybe a thunderstorm. More showers and thunderstorms for Saturday. High Friday, 84, low 80s on Saturday, 81 now at 97.3 FM and 590 AM WVLK.
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0: It's a hoedown, it's a barn dance, it's a hayride, it's a cruiser thing. Cruiser and crew this afternoon, live from our studios in downtown Lexington on this Over the Hump Day, Hump Day, Wednesday, June 24th. Hi, welcome to the broadcast today. Hope you are well, and glad you're with us here today. Lots to talk about, and a couple of guests coming up. Well, Bill Mick's not really a guest. He knows the code to get in, but Bill will be with us, and we'll talk to the fire chief a little later. Fire Chief Jason Wells, he is the chief of the fire department here for the Lexington Fayette Urban County Government. I've never talked to the man before, so we're going to talk about fireworks safety on a 4th of July where there may be more booms in your neighborhood than usual. Because everybody's into this America 250. At least the fireworks manufacturers are expecting a big 4th of July. So that'll be coming up a little bit later on in this hour. And let's see. You know, the heat wave over in Europe, it's really hot over there. A lot hotter than it is here. And they're not used to it. I see the BBC reporting power outages hit France. Now, is this their inability to have renewable fuels? I know some of these countries that wanted to get rid of fossil fuel have kind of come back to it a little bit because they didn't have the power for the grid. Now, I know, and again, I know they're not used to weather like this, but, and because of that, how many homes, especially, maybe businesses have it, but I don't think a lot of homes in Europe have air conditioning, do they? So certainly the kind of heat wave they're having would put a whole lot more load on our grids. Now, I don't know how their grids are set up, but I know they've been pretty liberal about getting to renewable energies and climate change and combating that and everything else. And I'm just wondering if maybe that's leading to some problems here because you have in this heat wave going on homes that are losing power in France and in some other European countries. France, Spain, and Italy have been the hardest hit by the heat wave. And again, these are temperatures they just don't get. Let's see, a high of 109.4 Fahrenheit. That was going to be where? In Brittany, France. Now, I don't know how much humidity that comes with. But again, it's just really hot weather. They're not usually used to this, but my understanding is they don't really have air conditioning. And you know what else they did? You know, they outlawed alcoholic beverages if you were going to be swimming because they had so many drownings. That's something else. I mean, they're just not, they just don't get these kinds of summers. They don't have air conditioning, and it sounds like they don't know how to swim. Where a lot of people don't know how to swim. The government of France had to say, okay, you can't have alcohol while you're in the water. And it was not because out of a consideration that, well, you know, if you're drinking alcohol, you'll get more dehydrated in this heat because alcohol is not a hydration beverage. And in fact, it dehydrates you. No, it was all about, I guess, having too many drinks and then you can't swim and you get in the water and cool off and you drown. And they've had several drownings, in fact, a lot of them in the last couple of weeks. And so they outlawed alcoholic beverages, thinking that maybe that might be, you might not be as good a swimmer if you've had a few glasses of wine there at the beach. Barbecue bans have been introduced, too, in cities like Stuttgart. Yeah, Germany's going through this, too. You know, what I learned when I went to Europe in 2025, countries in Europe were sort of set up like states in the United States. I mean, you just get in the car in Germany, and I mean, depending on where you are in Germany, you can get to Italy in less than an hour. Yeah, just drive. Just like I would get in the car and drive to Indiana. Or I might get in the car and drive to Missouri or West Virginia or wherever. And not only in France, but several drownings have also been reported in Germany. And so, anyway, a lot of heat-related drownings have taken place. Now, maybe they've got unsupervised beaches. I don't know what their lifeguard situation is. But again, they're not really used to this sort of thing. The Eiffel Tower closing earlier than usual yesterday and also today. So, anyway, some power outages because of a serious heat wave that they're having in Europe. Very unusual weather for them. All right, Fayette County Public Schools has until 5 o'clock this afternoon to restore Dr. Demetrius Liggins as superintendent, or Liggins' attorney Amos Jones, who filed a formal complaint on Friday alleging the district violated the open meetings law, will let his client then just start naming names and I guess just talking smack. Liggins' attorney threatens to reveal alleged district matters if not reinstated. So what? Liggins is going to start unearthing dirt or something. I don't know. This is 5 o'clock is the deadline. That's a pretty serious deadline. So, of course, we will hear Cruiser and Crew. We got a countdown clock set up. It's, you know, if it was big enough for Jack Bauer, big enough for us. All right, so we got till 5 o'clock to give Demetrius Liggins his. Are we giving him his job back? What are we doing here? He hadn't really lost his job, so he can't really say we're. I don't know. Lifting the suspension? Is he suspended? Well, I guess kind of. In a statement, the Fayette County Board of Education said it is following the law, saying in part because these matters involve personnel issues, potential legal considerations, and ongoing board processes, it would be inappropriate to litigate them in the press, which is why they had a closed-door meeting. But according to Mr. Jones, the district should not have entered into a closed session during a board meeting to discuss the superintendent's resignation. Those things are normally discussed behind closed doors. And then, as I said the other day, who's his lawyer out of Washington, D.C., or Demetrius Liggins to tell the school board they can't put him on administrative leave? They can do whatever they want. The board is supposed to, correct me if I'm wrong, they're sort of the employer, the boss, if you will, of the superintendent. If the superintendent gets canned, it's going to be the board that votes him out. So anyway, we got till 5 o'clock, and then boom. Tyler Murphy, the Fayette County Board of Education chair, has responded to the allegation that the board violated, and I think I kind of mentioned that the board is following the law. Of course, it was preceded by the Fayette County Board of Education remains focused on serving our students and maintaining stability across the district. You know, if you were interested in maintaining stability across the district, you would have scrutinized their budgeting process a lot more. If you are interested in serving our students, I don't know how this largesse, how much of this largesse they charged up on credit cards is actually serving students or making them smarter. People in the front office getting a lot of nice meals, going to a lot of nice places. So they always start these, well, you know, first of all, we're focused on the kids. Bull. I almost said it. Anyway, the board will follow the law and make decisions based on facts and blah, blah, blah, blah, blah. Liggins attorneys are asking that the board acknowledge the violations in writing, rescind the administrative leave action, restore Liggins to the office of superintendent. Does he have any credibility anymore? Does anybody have any faith that Dr. Liggins is going to be the guy that's going to straighten this out? The mess got worse under him. If there was a mess before him, which I guess, okay, financially, it's been kind of a mess for a while, so they tell us. I guess we'll find out maybe more clearly from the state auditor when we get her audit, just how long things have been screwed up in terms of the money. But I don't know. It's over. And then the guy's sensitive to criticism. What does he expect he's going to continue to receive? You know, again, now all this may just be about money. Give me the money. I want my year severance out of here. I want my health care benefits. I want all the goodies that I got. I want them to extend and I want to continue for a year. Maybe I'm sure that's what this is all about. Give Liggins his year and this probably goes away. Rescind the acting superintendent designation, suspend actions that came from the closed session, and issue a public correction. Well, it doesn't sound like the board's going to do that. They got till 5 o'clock, I guess, to change their mind, or Liggins may start talking, so I don't know. Jones said if the district does not meet the Wednesday deadline, his team will publicly reveal alleged district matters. If they don't get this straight and figure out who the real problem is in this matter, on whom Dr. Liggins has blown the whistle, then it's all going to be opened up and names will be named, said Mr. Jones, adding that Liggins is ready to return. So I would suspect that 5 o'clock will go by and we're still going to have an acting superintendent, but we'll see. I also saw a post here from a woman who is a teacher in the district. And we talked about this yesterday, the fact that there was spending done without turning in any kind of purchase orders, not getting approval and things like that. And any of you that have worked in a company, let's say, where maybe you had to go out and get something for the company. You had to, usually there's a process, right? You fill out a purchase order, you turn it into your, or you go get maybe verbal permission from your boss. Yeah, okay, yeah, that's fine. Go out and get that. Just fill out the PO and we'll make sure you're reimbursed, or we'll give you the company credit card or whatever else. There's usually just not, hey, I'm just going to take the company credit card and go to Best Buy. I mean, it does, you just, there's a process. This woman writes, I mean, she put her name on the thing, so Stephanie Henry's her name. She was on the Fayette County Kids Matter Facebook site. I'm still a teacher in the district. For those that don't know, here's the process to buying something in Fayette County Public Schools. First, complete a request for, it's an 8-step process, by the way. Complete a request for a purchase order. You know, I got to take guys to Malone's. I don't have time to fill out 8. Come on. Number one, complete a request for a purchase order. Two, submit request to principal / bookkeeper for approval. That can take about a week, depending on your school. Once approved, then you can complete an actual purchase order. The PO is completed, submitted to the bookkeeper / principal for approval. The PO is then sent to the CO to be approved. The wait to get it back from the CO can take anywhere from a week to a month. When you get your PO back, then you can go buy your item. So what are we out here? We're out. That can take a week, depending on the school. Let's just say it's a week. Complete the purchase order, submit it back to the bookkeeper / principal, and then it goes to the CO. And so then basically it might take 5 weeks to get your item. Ms. Henry writes, that's why teachers just buy things with their own money. Okay, I'm going to need school supplies. School is starting. The school's not reimbursing me. They took the $250 that they used to give me for school supplies, so I can either fill out a PO and get those school supplies, after the fall break, which they always have in October, or I can just go down to Target and get it now. With all those hoops, how do you not know where the money is? She says, as a teacher, I'm constantly held accountable for everything, scores, behavior, attendance, but evidently the folks at Park Place are not doing their jobs. But there's zero accountability from a teacher in the district. So anyway, we'll wait for that very important deadline coming up as the clock counts down. 5 o'clock. Put Liggins back in the big guy chair or look out. Mike's got a thought or two. We'll do that before we go to break. Go to the phones. Mike, welcome to the show. Hello.
1: Hey. What's happening, Kirk?
0: I know, Mike.
1: Leaving the salt mines, brother.
0: Yes, sir. Another hard day, another hard working American. That's putting right. In a day of work.
1: Hey, all this stuff that Liggins is wanting, I could hear my dad. He would give him the piece of advice to do something in one hand that has to do with pulling your pants down. And one in the other one and see which one fills up first. is there a way, I don't know, if there's a way to get rid of everybody on that school board other than voting them out, because the mess that this place is in, they all need to go, not just Liggins, they all need to go.
0: It's an elected office. I wouldn't think so. I don't know. I'm sure they can be impeached, and I don't know exactly what that process is. But otherwise, yeah, they have to be voted out. I think there's two incumbent school board members on the ballot this time around. So, no, being voted out, I think, or unless they step aside, I believe would be about the

0: I think every one of them's had their hand in the cookie jar, and maybe they just kind of let us know about all that stuff because they knew the hammer would drop if they all went through that they probably wouldn't get elected back in. So they might have just been trying to save face a little bit, but I think every one of them's had their hand in the cookie jar, and they all need to go, every one of them. That's how you fix that problem.
1: All right, Mike, thanks for the phone call. I appreciate it. Well, the chairman of the school board is on the ballot. He's got two opponents, I think, coming up in the fall. Let's take a look at the three-day forecast. It's pretty nice out there today. It's a beaut once again. We've got sunny skies. Temperatures are, well, they're moderate, and the humidity's not too bad. 81, partly cloudy skies, 62. For tonight, sunny with a slight chance of a shower tomorrow. A little bit warmer, too, mid-80s, then showers likely on Friday. Looks like Saturday, too, with highs Friday 84 and 82 on Saturday. Right now, 81 at 97.3 FM and 590 AM WVLK.
2: When the meteorologist of the LEX 18 Weather Center tell you to head for the basement, do it. 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
16: A better life with Dr. Sanjay Gupta.
17: A colleague of mine went to a meeting of the primetime seniors the other week. There are programs like this all

0: over the country for people in their 60s, 70s, 80s, and beyond to stay active. It's not just something to keep older folks busy. It helps to keep their bodies in shape and their brains sharp. Showing up with a good attitude is a must, and research shows that having the right mindset actually does lead to better physical aging. So if you need some suggestions to boost your positivity, experts we talked to recommended focusing on goals, which can boost your confidence. Practice gratitude, they said. One of the seniors my colleague met told her that just waking up in the morning is, quote, better than the alternative. That's true. Focus on the things you can control. Diet and exercise, and very importantly, surround yourself with positive people, because that can be contagious. I'm Dr. Sanjay Gupta, helping you live a better life.
1: Drinking alcohol, so they outlawed it. And because they've had a lot of drownings. I would suggest that maybe there's a lot of Europeans don't. And look, the alcohol may have something to do with it. I'm not saying that it's smart to drink a lot of alcohol and then get in water. No, especially water over your head. But I just wonder, too, how many Europeans know how to swim. I mean, again, this is weather they're not normally used to. Don't know that they have as many pools as we would have around here. So Liggins knows things and never brought them up in the past. Will he bring up his own name? I don't know. Probably not. I wouldn't think so. Sounds like blackmail to me. David writes, would not what Liggins' lawyer is claiming not be considered extortion, since technically they're asking for monetary compensation as paycheck for information? Well, they may not say, well, we're not directly asking for monetary compensation. I mean, I think you and I know that that's what this is about, but they're not directly asking. They're not saying give Liggins either his job back or you give him his year's salary or he's going to start talking. I mean, I guess that's kind of what they're saying, but I don't know that it's that direct of a threat that it could be criminally liable. I don't know. I mean, they don't even think they're going to charge this woman. You've seen the story about this, haven't you? Yeah, up to now, she's not been charged with a crime. A 40-year-old woman who is the executive director of community and industry engagement for Card and Connected Commerce at J.P. Morgan Chase. Let's just stop right there. This is Angie Baez. She's 40 years old. Here's her job description, or at least this is the description of the position. She was a DEI babe. A director of diversity, equity, and inclusion, DEI designs and implements strategies to foster a diverse, equitable, and supportive workplace. So that's the job, and she's probably, I mean, New York City at J.P. Morgan Chase, she's probably making $300,000, $400,000 for this cushy little job. I mean, what do you do there? I guess you pass videos around that you make employees watch. And I guess part of her job was to, to promote community engagement. Well, this was not the community engagement that J.P. Morgan Chase was looking for, as she was caught on video emptying a public trash can on the street, then stealing it during the New York Knicks championship parade. They had some trash cans that were painted in Knicks blue and orange. And so she steals the trash can. I mean, it's on video. You can see it. And these are a couple of misdemeanors, but she's not been charged with anything yet. I mean, this is her big penalty is going to be the fact she lost this cushy job over this. I don't know what, though, the city of New York is expecting. If they didn't chain those trash cans to a pole, what do you think New Yorkers were going to do? And you know what? I thought the most disgusting part of this was the fact that she dumped the garbage on the street. Just so just doesn't care about her community or that block. I just want this trash can, and I don't want all this trash that's in it, so I'm just going to dump it on the street. You couldn't find another trash can to dump it in? But again, is the city of New York thinking that, no, nobody's going to steal these trash cans? We don't have to chain them to anything. Yeah, you do. And so she comes along and dumps the trash in the street, which just shows a total lack of regard or caring about where you live. It's about me. I want the trash can. I mean, doing this and then doing this on camera, incredibly stupid. Now, theft of property valued under $1,000 is petty larceny, a Class A misdemeanor. Usually you get a fine or a summons or community service. You know, I tell you what, though, this woman can use this trash can for when she's out looking for another job. She can use it for her rejection letters. So maybe I'm the dumb one. Maybe she's the one that came up with. How is it, though, by the way? I thought some of these banks and companies got rid of these DEI people. Just an aside. And then dumping trash on the street and stealing public property for your own personal use are both illegal, antisocial behaviors. But she's not been charged with a crime, so I don't imagine that she's going to be charged with a crime. But this is a level of idiocy to dump out trash for a random painted can. You know, for what you were making, you could have hired somebody to paint you some trash cans around a house, the blue and orange of the Knicks. 3-day forecast. Sunny and nice this afternoon. It's 81. Partly cloudy skies tonight, low 62. Sunny with a slight chance of a shower tomorrow. A bit warmer, too. High mid-80s. Showers likely, maybe a thunderstorm, 84 on Friday. And then, Saturday, maybe the same thing. Showers and thunderstorms. We'll address the weekend weather with Bill Mack and see what we've got today when we talk to him in the next hour. 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
1: Well, Mata Senior Care can help with caregiving. That's a big job. You know, how many of you, and I'm sure there are those among us right now that are taking care of a loved one. You're taking care of a family member, maybe a parent, a grandparent, maybe a friend, somebody who has had some illness, maybe some injury, and can't do the things they need to do around the house to maintain household order. Perhaps they can't drive anymore, and maybe they can't even dress or bathe themselves. So they're going to need helpers to come in and take care of things. Maybe, you know, I hadn't mentioned this before, but I'm wondering how many people that would need a caregiver might have a dog or a cat as a companion. Well, somebody's going to need to take care of that too. The whole idea here of a caregiver is to take care of those little chores that allow someone who can't do them anymore to still live individually and safely in their own home. And this is what Amada Senior Caregivers give. They've stepped into a lot of situations where they just step in and they go with the plan that's already in place, and they step in where a family member or friend is already giving care. 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Who's going to step up? Are you going to step up and say, hey, I want to continue to live in my home individually, and I want to do it safely, but I'm going to need some help. 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
1: News from the Hoosier State, Indiana news. They're getting a Buc-ee's. Be their first one. It's going to be in Greenwood along I-65. Also in Indiana, they got West Nile. In Floyd County in southern Indiana, there's no human cases, but I guess from time to time they go out and check out schools and mosquitoes and that sort of thing and see if any of them test them to see if they are carrying West Nile. And sure enough, they absolutely were. Okay, a little bit later, we have Bill Mack coming up, and we're going to have the fire chief. If you could call the fire chief, Zach, I appreciate it. We got the fire chief coming up. We're going to talk about the fireworks season that's coming up. Also, some new data on tipping. And, of course, we got the Liggins deadline and the primaries from yesterday. Some thoughts about that. Well, particularly what happened in New York, because that's really what all anybody's talking about. Are the results in the commie commune up there now, as some people are calling it. The NCAA, I guess, the Division I cabinet unanimously approving a change from the longstanding tenet of college sports that gave athletes 5 years to complete four seasons of competition with their eligibility clock starting at the time of enrollment, regardless of age. The NCAA approved a new eligibility model for Division I athletes that will allow five seasons of competition over a five-year period that begins with their full-time enrollment or the academic year following their 19th birthday, whichever comes first. The move eliminates waivers or redshirt years for extended eligibility except for religious missions, maternity leave, or active duty military service. No longer will extensions be considered for athletes who are injured. NCAA President Charlie Baker, while previous NCAA rules have served college sports well for a long time, we also heard loud and clear from NCAA members and student athletes that eligibility rules should be easier to understand. Tom Mars, who represented Ole Miss quarterback Trinidad Chambliss in his successful quest for an additional year of eligibility in a case that went to the Mississippi Supreme Court, said, "I think the new rule is one of the most sensible things the NCAA has ever done. It will absolutely eliminate the type of eligibility litigation that has predominated lately." That's what I hope it does, because the NCAA had been ruling against the eligibility of some of these players, or asking for 7-8 years. But then the athlete and his family just goes to court, and a judge would reinstate that player's eligibility. So let's hope it holds. Let's hope it holds. This guy Brendan Sorsby too. So okay, college, we don't want you. Too much gambling in your past. You're damaged goods. And so Sorsby says, okay, I'll just enter the NFL supplemental draft. Well, then the NFL says, we're not having one this year, buddy. See you in April. Which is basically a one-year suspension. They don't want him in the NFL, this guy. Now, they can some years they do a supplemental draft, sometimes they don't. Players usually don't go very far once they're in a supplemental draft. There's very few, I guess, big players that have come out of that supplemental draft. But Sorsby now has nowhere to go, no league to go to. All right, 4th of July is coming up, as you well know. It's going to be next week, and the fireworks have already started. They're inherently hazardous. About 14,700 people are treated in emergency rooms every year due to fireworks-related injuries. Burns, severe eye trauma, property damage account for the primary safety and liability concerns. Well, it's thought that this year could be a bigger year than ever because of the whole 250 aspect of this. Total consumer spending for the 4th of July Well, this was 2024. The footprint's going to be big for particularly for fireworks. So that's got to worry guys like my next guest, the chief of the Lexington Fire Department, Chief Jason Wells. Chief Wells, welcome to the show. Nice to talk to you, sir.
9: Thank you so much. Nice speaking with you.
1: You guys always get a little nervous about fireworks season. It's probably not something the fire department, you guys are usually crazy about, is it?
9: I think that's fair to say. Certainly, it does create a lot of hazards. We, Lexington Fire Department is also the 911 emergency medical service in Lexington. So other than fires, we also deal with the related emergency medical issues.
1: Is 4th of July over the last five or so years, or at least as long, and you've been with the fire department before you were chief, has it been a dangerous year in Lexington? I mean, you hear fireworks going off and there's probably some minor issues here and there, but I don't know that I can recall anything recently that was a major property damage or casualty incident because of people firing off fireworks that are illegal, by the way. The Class C fireworks, if they go up in the air and they go boom, they're illegal in Kentucky. But, I mean, people have been lighting these off even before you could buy them in the state of Kentucky, as you know, Chief. Is this a night with a lot of severe injuries in Lexington?
9: Well, you know, you're absolutely right. I remember the days when people would drive to Tennessee to get them, and now it's just kind of across the county line. But, you know, it's not at all uncommon for us to have at least a few typically fairly minor injuries related to fireworks. And I can recall over the last several years that we have had a few pretty significant fires. And oftentimes what I have seen is fireworks will be incorrectly disposed of in a plastic receptacle that's kept up against the house, and that then catches siding on fire and creates a pretty dangerous situation.
1: Yeah, I mean, if you're going to light this stuff off, you need to just sweep it up and just leave it in the street, I guess, overnight. You don't need to be putting that into your Herbie, and then, yeah, you shove the Herbie up against the side of the house. Well, if that's going to smolder all night long, you're going to have siding damage in the morning.
9: Absolutely. I'm a big fan of metal buckets, metal coffee cans, put some sand or some water in there. That's a great place to put those used fireworks.
1: Yeah, because there's really not much you guys can do or the city can do or the police can do in stopping this. Is there, Chief? I mean, you can try to implore upon people that it's dangerous, especially when it's dry. I bet you guys love the rain we've gotten over the last several weeks, because a month ago, fireworks season was looking even more severe with all the dryness that we had. But is it kind of the horse is out of the barn on this? People are going to do it regardless of what you guys say.
9: Absolutely. We try to do what we can on the front end with education and enforcement of sales. But folks are certainly going to have fireworks that they want to set off. And that becomes a situation where our friends over at Lexington Police have to deal with that. I was actually speaking with Chief Weathers earlier, and he said that they will have people on duty specifically responding to fireworks complaints. Mm-hmm. So, you know, if those things are happening, people can feel free to call their non-emergency line at 859-258-3600 and they'll send somebody out. But certainly be patient, because you're right. I mean, it is an extremely busy time when it's hard to keep up with everything that's going on. And I don't know what your experience has been, but I don't ever recall the 4th of July turning into like the 1st through the 10th of July.
1: I know.
9: It kind of goes on and on and on.
1: I know. Our holidays get longer and longer. I mean, even if you look at AAA and some of these travel agencies that keep track of our travel during the holiday season, 4th of July, it starts Friday, this Friday. Now, the 4th of July is not for another week. It's a week from Saturday, but I mean, the holiday weekend officially starts this weekend. And so, you know, if the weather's dry, there's going to be a lot of fireworks at night.
9: Absolutely. And, you know, it is a certainly a big birthday for America. Yeah. And so I expect lots of revelers.
1: Yeah, that's probably going to happen. The American Pyrotechnics Association projects consumer fireworks spending to soar well past the $2 billion mark, bolstered by a once-in-a-generation festivities. Normally, if you guys come up on one of these scenes, too, there's normally alcohol involved, too, and that also adds to the danger, doesn't it, Chief?
9: Yeah, certainly alcohol. And you know, one of the things that frightens me the most is unsupervised or children who are lighting these things off without proper supervision. It's just such a dangerous situation. Oftentimes, the injuries, unfortunately, are to children with burns and that sort of thing.
1: Yeah, some of these fireworks that are legal in Lexington, I think, can create problems. Sparklers, The kids hold them in their hand. There's really no other way to enjoy the sparklers. I hate those little things that you light. They're called whistlers, I think, right? You light them, and they do go up in the air. Now, they kind of swirl around and around, but I have seen those things take off toward where people were sitting to watch the fireworks stuff, not just kind of hover over the ground where it is and make us a little whistling sound before it burns out. I mean, that can be. So even, you're right, that supervision needs to be taking place, even if you bought your fireworks at Walgreens, you know?
9: Absolutely. 100%.
1: You got to do that. What other things? Obviously, some water or a hose needs to be nearby, right? That you can get to in a nanosecond.
9: Absolutely. And, of course, our default statement is always follow the manufacturer's directions. Keep it away from your home, your vehicles, dry grass, you know, those things that oftentimes we would consider common sense. But when you start mixing alcohol and lots of people with their hands on these things, it can be challenging. Never let young kids handle fireworks. Never light multiple fireworks at once. It's not the big licensed shows do great with their finales. We don't need to be doing these finales in our driveway, because that creates a lot of issues. Again, the bucket of water, the hose, the fire extinguishers available, and always keep those children at least 6 feet away from each other when they're using sparklers, because as you said, they get so very hot.
1: They really do. And probably it's not a good idea to have more than one person lighting the fireworks, right? And usually when I've seen little neighborhood shows, there's usually one person designated. You don't need three or four guys lighting fireworks at one time.
9: A designated responsible adult.
1: Yeah. Never,
9: that's a great idea.
1: Never relight a dud. You know, you're kind of tempted. Darn, I spent $20 on that firework and it's not going. But it can be dangerous, I guess, to go back. And because why? Why would that be, Chief? Is it that people probably get themselves too close trying to figure out why it went wrong? And then it goes off. You know, and they're there.
9: Exactly. It could be smoldering in there.
1: Right. Yeah. So that can be dangerous. So anyway, just safety, common sense, don't do it. I mean, really, the city's got a fireworks show, and, there's a lot of other community shows around, aren't there, Chief? I mean, there's ways for people to watch fireworks that you don't actually have to be lighting them off.
9: Absolutely. July 3rd, Heartland Neighborhood, Lexington Legends have it. July 4th, of course, the Downtown Spectacular, Idle Hour, Lexington Country Club, Firebrook. So there's a number of these that have been licensed and are going to be administered by insured professionals who do this for a living.
1: Yeah, let me ask you about these neighborhood shows, because they're, like you mentioned, Heartland. There are some neighborhoods that did what? They went and got a permit for a fireworks show. Is that what they did? What requirements come with that? So they basically have the city's permission to do a fireworks show with fireworks that go up in the air and go boom.
9: That's correct. You can just submit an application. I believe it's 30 days in advance. And on that application, there will be information about who's going to actually do the shooting of the fireworks. And those companies are insured. They're reputable. They're capable. And so we'll do a quick look into that, and then we'll authorize those.
1: Is there a fire marshal on the scene during that fireworks show?
9: So typically during the ones that have been approved for us, we will have somebody standing by just to kind of oversee and make sure that everything is being done safely and correctly. And if we're going to put our stamp on something, we want to make sure that the residents are safe.
1: Yeah. So look, go watch somebody else's party. It's not worth the damage to your house or the injuries.
9: They pay lots of money for really good fireworks.
1: Yeah, that's true. And then you don't have to worry about lighting them or cleaning it up or anything. When it's over.
9: Exactly.
1: Let me ask you about one other thing, Chief, that doesn't have to do with fireworks. And this is something that my wife and I took advantage of that the fire department does from time to time, and that's smoke detector replacement. Are you guys currently doing that now where you'll come out to a house and replace the smoke detectors in a home?
9: We are doing that, and I hope that we will always continue to do that. So we do a free smoke alarm installation program through our community service bureau. Individuals who are interested in taking advantage of that can call 859 231-5662, or you can just look us up on your favorite search engine, Lexington Fire Department Smoke Alarm Program, and we will come out. We'll put you on a list. We'll come out regardless of an individual's ability to pay. We will install some good, safe 10-year sealed battery smoke alarms, because it is, you know, having been in this business now for over 30 years, for me, there's very little that's worse than losing individuals in a fire.
1: Mm-hmm.
9: And then when you compound that by the fact that a $13 or $14 smoke alarm could have prevented that fatality, it's crushing. So we want to be able to provide that for the community. There's no excuse that anybody who lives in Fayette County shouldn't have access to a working smoke alarm.
1: Yeah, you all did this for us, and it is. It's a great service, so I would highly recommend that people take advantage of it. Is this one of these things, Chief, where the funding sometimes runs out and there might be a moratorium on it for a while? Or, because you said this is something you hope to keep doing.
9: Sure. So the funding ebbs and flows a little bit. We have been very, very fortunate because our city leaders have supported us and ensured that we have smoke alarms. And sometimes just the availability of the smoke alarm will kind of ebb and flow. We order so many. But we also have a great partnership with the American Red Cross, who helps us out with smoke alarms. So and we've taken advantage of some federal grants as well to make sure that we have a good supply.
1: Yeah. Now take advantage of this. And if you don't have any smoke alarms, get on the phone now, 859-231-5662, and take advantage of the free alarm service. Very, very, I mean, it could save your life, like the chief said. You know, just an incidental item like that can be a big lifesaver. Chief Jason Wells with the Lexington-Fayette Urban County Fire Department. He's the chief. Really a pleasure talking to you, Chief. Thank you very much for your time, and you have a great holiday.
9: Thank you, sir. You as well.
1: And I hope it's a safe one around Lexington. Chief Jason Wells here on Cruiser and Crew at 97.3 FM and 590 AM WVLK. 81 degrees, sunny and nice today. May hit 82. Partly cloudy skies, 62 tonight. Sunny with a slight chance of a shower, a little warmer too, with a high in the mid-80s tomorrow. Showers likely, then a thunderstorm in there too for Friday. More showers and thunderstorms Saturday. High 84 Friday, 82 on Saturday. Right now, currently, it is 81. With partly sunny skies at 97.3 FM and 590 AM WVLK.
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20: A better life with Dr. Sanjay Gupta.
0: By age 35, two-thirds of American men will experience some degree of noticeable hair loss. And by age 50, about 85% of men will have significantly thinning hair. That's according to the American Hair Loss Association. Now, one dermatologist explained that hair loss can either be genetic or it can be triggered by stress, illness, surgery, medications, major life events. No matter the cause, a lot of men, understandably, are frustrated by hair loss because it seems like a loss of control. You can take great care of your scalp by all sorts of expensive lotions and potions, but that might not matter. There are some tried and true medications that might work, like minoxidil or finasteride. But another solution is just shaving it off, and I've heard more and more how liberating this can be for a lot of guys. That's the ultimate control of their appearance. I'm Dr. Sanjay Gupta, helping you live a better life.
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1: A box that makes no friends. There's the MILF firework. Now, No. It's an acronym that stands for Man, I Love Fireworks. Unicorn Puke. Well, I would hope that's a colorful show. Reptile Dysfunction. What? And it's on the box. I mean, these are real fireworks. That's maybe as entertaining as the fireworks themselves, some of these names they come up with. Light and Run. There you go. Name of a product that also, well, kind of acts as the legal disclaimer. Golden Shower Squirrel. Okay. Features a crazed-looking squirrel that shoots warning sparks. Wacky Tabacky, a popular fan favorite that leaves no questions about the target audience. Wizard of Oz. That might be your grand finale. Anyways, some more of these. They sound fake, but they're not. Real names for fireworks. Now, if you're going to do the fireworks, too, at the house, maybe you want to look over your homeowner's policy. That's what AAA recommends. You know, if you're going to use the fireworks, review your homeowner's policy. Confirm whether the policy covers fire-related damage, guest injuries, detached structures, and liability claims. Understand that coverage may vary if fireworks are illegal in the area, which they are here. See, that's the thing. Oh, Cruiser, they're legal in the state. But yes, but communities had a local opt-out. We sold the Class C fireworks for about 2 years, and then council got tired of getting phone calls from constituents about fireworks going off at 1 and 2 o'clock in the morning, and they said, we don't need this. So they opted out of selling Class C fireworks. So it's illegal in this area, so your insurance company may not cover any damage because you were doing something that wasn't legal in Fayette County. Document valuable outdoor property and move flammable items away from fireworks before the celebration. Keep fireworks away from homes, vehicles, decks, dry grass, and trees. When disposing of them, soak them in water. Keep them away from homes and vehicles. Yeah, that. And I talked to another representative of the local fire department here this week, and they said the same thing. That some people just want to clean up the mess, and they throw it in their herb, and then they stick their herb in a garage, or they throw it on the side of the house. Well, you need to really kind of leave it out in the street overnight. You can sweep it up, but if you put it in a container, it could still be smoldering. Let's go to the Stuttgart Motors text line. Bobby says, I have the perfect budget solution for Fayette County Public Schools. They need to turn the lights off at the Hill Center and at the Board of Education building every day after 5 o'clock. They would save thousands and thousands of dollars in electric bills, I'm sure. That's not to mention any of the other school buildings where the lights are left on 24/7. I would agree with you. They should probably cut down some of the lights. I would hope that they're using, you know, LED and maybe some economically efficient light bulbs By the same token, though, Bobby, you got to have some lights, I would think, for security purposes. Right? A pitch black building and you're inviting crime to take place, so they probably have to have a certain amount of lighting for security purposes. Big thumbs down on neighborhood fireworks. They absolutely terrorize animals, and not all of us want to hear those God-blanking things until 2 a.m. Get to some more texts in the next hour of Cruiser and Crew. News first.
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3: Presidential priorities. Lisa Brady, Fox News. The president pressing Senate Republicans to get the job done, holding a strategy session.
4: President Trump emerged from a closed-door lunch with top Senate Republican leaders, suggesting a unified front.
5: I think we had a really great meeting, and we're very proud of the party. We like our leader. We like everybody really in the room. I don't like a few people, but that's okay. I think you know who they are.
4: The president has endorsed some primary challengers over incumbent Republican senators and is pushing GOP leaders in the Senate to eliminate the filibuster and pass new voter ID legislation. Senate Majority Leader John Thune says there are not the votes to do that or to pass the Save America Act.
3: Fox's Jared Halpern at the White House. That bill calls for proof of citizenship to vote, but the president also wants to ban most mail-in ballots and include unrelated provisions. And earlier today, he posted that needs to pass before he'll sign a housing bill that Congress approved with overwhelming support.
6: We're not going to trade lower costs for housing for taking away our voting rights. That's a trade no one would make.
3: Senate Minority Leader Chuck Schumer, after the president canceled a signing ceremony for the housing bill, House Speaker Mike Johnson still offering hope the president will sign it. President Trump says things are going very well with Iran, ahead of a White House meeting now underway with the head of NATO. Secretary of State Marco Rubio says it's up to Iran to live up to its commitments.
7: If they don't live up to those commitments, the president has a lot of options at his disposal, including, I'm not saying he's going to do it, I'm saying including reversing these sanctions.
3: Rubio is meeting with allies in the Middle East, some of them reportedly concerned about easing sanctions on Iran. U.S. oil prices dipping under $70 a barrel in a pre-conflict range. And the Dow up 184 points at the bell. 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
12: How did I lose weight? 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
1: 81 degrees now with partly sunny skies tonight, partly cloudy, low 62, sunny with a slight chance of a shower tomorrow, a little bit warmer, high mid-80s. Showers likely, I think they start up tomorrow night, and then on Friday, showers likely, maybe a thunderstorm, 84. Rain expected to continue Saturday, 82. And again, 81, partly sunny at 97.3 FM and 590 AM WVLK. All right, let's get our first traffic check of the afternoon. Here's Roger Meadows.
0: From the Scheller Automotive Traffic Center, we have an injury collision to watch for on Yellowstone Parkway at Alumni Drive. They got the straight lane blocked out there. Traffic is also picking up on Mason Headley at Versailles Road. Things are moving slowly on North Broadway at New Circle, also on Alumni Drive as you approach Tate's Creek. I'm Roger Meadows for 97.3 FM WVLK.
13: Hey kids, are your parents already driving you nuts?
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16: 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I haven't felt this alive since 1987.
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1: Well, what's more, summer camps have gotten so expensive in New York City that parents are sending their kids to camp abroad. It's cheaper to send a kid to summer camp in Morocco than it is in New York City. What? Yeah, there's an article here that I found in the New York Post. And a 12-year-old Brooklyn resident wanting to go on. Now, these are camps, I guess, where you go away all summer or darn near the whole summer. Have a story here about a parent who is trying to find a swim camp. Their daughter's goal is to be a competitive swimmer, but she was striking out when she was searching for a local option. I took a look at the numbers, and everything was much, much, much cheaper. Talking about going to Morocco. That's where her kid's going to the kid's going to a swim camp in Morocco. I was looking at swim camps. It was just so expensive, like beyond expensive. I felt like she's not going to get a substantial amount of practice and support to become a competitive swimmer the way she would like because I can't afford to give that to her. Then a friend who had already enrolled her son in a Moroccan swim camp run by a former Olympian in the capital city of Rabat. Well, then this parent was immediately intrigued, even with flights and lodging for both of them. Mom spent between $4,600 and $5,000 for the entire trip to Morocco, roughly half of her daughter's previous camp. Plus, she gets an international vacation, and she gets an experience that she wouldn't have gotten otherwise, an experience she wouldn't have gotten closer to home. Some of these camps around New York City are close to $20,000 for a seven-week session. And so parents in these online groups, they're just scrambling. And I guess these are, and I don't know, are these well-to-do parents that got to send a kid to, and these camps are probably some sort of refining or refinishing camp or like the swimming camp. You're not just going up there to, you know, you're going to be in the woods. Patty Roberts is known as the summer camp lady. The price of camps has gone up exponentially in the last number of years. And it's not just New York. Sleepaway camps in Maine are $14,000 and $17,000. In Maine, Pennsylvania, and New Hampshire, where the children leave the city and spend the summer swimming, learning sports, connecting with nature, and making lifelong friends. But some of these people are going, well, I can't do that price. And so they're getting it done for about half the price. In foreign countries, one family have had kids that have done camps in Edinburgh, Amsterdam, and Krakow, Poland. And this summer, they're headed to a sleepaway camp in Switzerland. It's hot there now. It's hot, so in Switzerland, as we were talking about earlier. So, man, oh, man. I think I went to a Boy Scout camp, for 1 week. Camp Marco Polo, it was called. I think it was in Kentucky. I think. I don't know. I don't know for sure. I don't even know that I even wanted to go, but I went. I think that's the only time I went to a camp where I was gone for like a week. And it was only a week. It wasn't these all summer. I don't know who sends their kids to camp all summer, I guess. Well-to-do families, maybe, or again, you're sending a kid. But as I explained, that one of those camps, they're just going to get in tune with nature and all that. That's it. Not going to do anything particularly different. Okay, well, with the cost of things in New York City are really going to go up now. You got these Democratic socialists. I know, they're promising everything's going to be free. Jeb Fain writes, the Democratic Socialists of America are a clownish group for many reasons, but one of the biggest is the almost cartoonish gap between their constant self-proclamation as a movement of the working class and the constant reality that their voters are overwhelmingly the complete opposite. Republicans may have gotten a big break last night with what happened up in New York. Now, I don't think this has big ramifications for 2026, what happened last night. However, it could have some big ramifications for 2028. And so I think that's why this is notable. And the mayor of New York, of course, he's basking in his newfound, I guess, political power. In that all three of the candidates that he endorsed all went on to win. It's a huge defeat for the Democratic leadership. I mean, this is, and I don't think this is a statement to the Democratic Party other than probably a lot of young voters going, we don't believe in you guys either. So we're going to camp with a totally different outlook and point of view with socialists. And, of course, what happened last night's not sitting well with moderates. And I would think if this doesn't motivate the GOP for the midterms, which is the biggest thing I worry about as far as the GOP and the midterms, is how motivated are the voters going to be? Or are they going to show up? And this is the best news that can happen for the Republicans, I think. This kind of socialism. I mean, some of this stuff, this Chevalier woman. I mean, you're sending unhinged and, I think, un-American people to the United States Congress. One of the winners, this Daralisa Chevalier, who beat the chairwoman of the Hispanic Caucus in the Congress for the Democrats. She's referred to former president. I mean, it's not just Republicans. She called Biden a rapist and a war criminal. Referred to the U.S. as an effing disgrace, described interracial relationships involving white ladies as fetishing ugly colonizer women, and she's going to be in Congress. And that's just a part of it. Now, Hakeem Jeffries, he'll probably pivot to, you know, loving these guys because it's all about winning now, but I have to think that the leadership, he and Schumer, come out looking pretty big in the loss column of this last night. Now, there were some establishment Democrats that got some primary victory, centrists like Kate Conley in the New York City suburbs and former Representative Ben Adams in Utah. But centrist House Democrats and just centrist Democrats in general have got to be thinking there's a migraine coming now for the leadership. And again, I think this is more what you're going to see here is a big organization for 2028. It's a little late. At this point, I think for the midterm elections, but they're already talking about the Democratic Socialists. They're gonna move from city to city and begin to start organizing again with 2028 in mind. But it's gonna be interesting to see how people respond to congressional representatives who have said they don't believe in any police ever. National borders should not exist. All deportation is wrong. The state of Israel should not exist. Not exist. It's dangerous. They hate Israel. They hate cops. They hate private property. Oh, God, that's another one. And you know what? It's interesting. There was a real clear investigation done by Jeremy Portnoy. You know, when you look at the largest cities in America and they're increasing their spending at an almost unprecedented rate, what do they have to show for it? What do they have to show for it, really? Mr. Portnoy writes, census data shows that the key quality of life metrics in major cities have mostly been stagnant during the spending spree. And he really kind of counts the spending spree, with COVID, But there's an analysis, they Real Clear Investigations analysis of cities with at least a half million residents found they cumulatively raised their per person spending by 18% over the past 10 budget cycles, accounting for inflation. I mean, there's no equivalent on record, unless you want to go back to the Great Society programs of the 1960s or the New Deal during the 1930s. But has this meaningfully improved the economic status of their residents? Christopher Thornburg, founder of the policy consulting firm Beacon Economics, isn't surprised that big spending hadn't produced big results. He says cities typically don't have the financing, policy sophistication, and regulatory oversight to meaningfully improve the economic status of their residents. Real Clear Investigations analyzed 38 cities, and in each one, they took data from the Census Bureau, the FBI, the Department of Housing and Urban Development, and enacted local budgets, increased their spending faster than inflation over the past decade. Yet, the cities that boost their spending the most were, on average, more or less likely to see measurable progress in reducing homelessness, in lowering violent crime rates, in tackling income inequality, in improving rent affordability. I mean, Mandami wants more public housing in New York. You know, there's some major public housing in New York that doesn't have natural gas. You can't even use the stove. But the investigation, the data dive here goes on to talk about how, yeah, these cities have spent big, but more spending, still got more homelessness, police spending up, crime down a little bit. We know more spending in education isn't leading to better results. By the way, the education, the teachers unions have put all governors, Democratic governors, on notice that you better not be for this federal tax break that you would get for sending your kid to the school choice stuff. That if you're for that, they're cutting you off of all money. And support. No school choice for you. I wonder what Andy Beshear thinks about the winners last night. See, and this is a whole education thing could be a civil war among the Democrats. I mean, the GOP's on the side of school choice. There's no question there. This is the new scholarship program on the federal level that lets individuals claim a credit of up to $1,700 on federal taxes for donations to scholarship organizations. It doesn't matter where you live, you can claim the credit, but the student beneficiaries have to be in states that opt in. And then the scholarships don't cost the states any money. And, of course, they see this as a competitive threat to the product they're putting out in the public schools. They claim the vouchers will shrink public school enrollment. Because you're basically admitting that, you know, there's going to be a lot of parents that if they were given the choice would choose something else. We've been pouring money into public schools for decades, even as student learning fails. And then you see what you know what we're getting out of Fayette County Public Schools with all the lavish spending they seem to do for themselves. But a letter this month from dozens of teachers unions in 23 blue states led by New York and Illinois echoed the national threat. So there's been two letters sent out. And basically, you opt into the program as a Democratic governor, you risk losing your election. I don't think everybody on the Democratic side agrees that their state should opt out of this. So last night's win, I think it's a boost to the Republicans and then to the establishment Democrats. It's a very loud canary in the coal mine, especially for 2028, because that's where the next organization will go. They know they got to move this out of the commie confines of Mandami's New York City. They've got to try to get these candidates to win in more moderate states and in areas outside of large cities. Here's Earl on 97.3 FM and 590 AM WVLK. Hello, Earl.
18: Yeah. The other day I mentioned something about Mitch McConnell. Now, he's been AWOL for 3 weeks now.
1: Mm-hmm.
18: He's got 6 months to go. Mm-hmm. We don't know when he's coming back.
1: Mm-hmm.
18: Why don't he just quit, retire, and leave with dignity? Instead of being a pain in the ass for every conservative in Kentucky.
1: I don't know. I do think they need to be a little bit more forthcoming because he's missing votes. And the margins are so small. Now, just if they tell us what's going on doesn't necessarily mean he's going to come back. I mean, he could be gone for a couple of months. And now you think about it, the month of August, they won't be in session at all. So I just wonder how much congressional activity he's actually going to miss. But that being said, it is probably time for some sort of an explanation because we really haven't gotten one. We don't know any kind of diagnosis or when we can expect the senator to return.
18: About the socialists taking over what used to be the Democratic Party.
1: Mm-hmm.
18: you know, when you, your party stands for nothing, anybody will join. These young people, I understand why they're turning to socialism, because they have no future. We are $40 trillion in debt, people.
1: Yeah.
18: The price of an average house has gone up, what, 5 or 6 times what it was 20 years ago?
1: Yep.
18: Our car prices are 3 times as high. Why is that? It's because of the $40 trillion debt. We have to make changes here. You talked about the August recess. I don't think there should be a recess. I think they should stay in Washington until they get this fiscal house in order, because we can't continue to spend money like we are right now and expect to save our country.
1: Well, I would agree, but that's going to start with, that should start probably with Social Security, because it's in the most danger of having to cut benefits.

0: there lasted less than 4 months. He had no income in 2025. We're just living off the trust fund, baby, right? A real nepo baby. He did not disclose trust funds and other assets worth as much as $32 million. Jim Garrity writes, please let last night, and the guy finished like a distant fifth. The New Yorker said he's best known as a social media jokester. The guy doesn't do anything. You know, he's got that Kennedy name. He's in a Kennedy family, so he got money, and we kind of dabble with in some hobbies, it sounds like, from time to time. So he decides to run for re-election, I guess try to reignite that Kennedy magic. Well, it's over. Garrity says, please let last night's result be a message to the entire Kennedy clan that the inheritance has been spent. The memories of Camelot are almost all forgotten, and the country's moved on, even in heavily Democratic districts. The last time Ted Kennedy won a political race, Barack Obama was a senator. The iPhone wasn't for sale yet, and the late senator never started an Instagram account because it wasn't invented until after he died. So... So the days of Camelot may actually really be over for sure. And I mean, look, if you're a 20-something voter yesterday, you don't know who Kennedy is. If you were 21 and you voted for John Kennedy in 1960, the voting age, remember, was not lowered to 18 until 1971. So you're 87 years old now. And getting a Kennedy dynasty back together again is not going to happen. All right, three-day forecast. And Bill Mack will be along to update it in the next hour, or next half hour, rather. Sunny and nice, and it's 81 right now, 62 tonight, mid-80s tomorrow, sunny with a slight chance of a shower, but a bit warmer, too. Showers likely, maybe a thunderstorm on Friday, more showers and thunderstorms on Saturday. Friday, mid-80s, 82 for Saturday, 81 downtown currently at 97.3 FM and 590 AM, WVLK. Let's get to traffic. Here's Roger Meadows.
1: From the Scheller Automotive Traffic Center, right now we have a vehicle on fire to watch for. That's on East Vine Street at Quality Street, and it's got the roadway shut down out there at this time. Crews are still working our injury collision on Yellowstone Parkway at Alumni Drive. Traffic's picking up on the outer loop of New Circle at Palumbo Drive, on Newtown Pike at Citation Boulevard. Watch for some slow-moving traffic on Winchester Road at Sir Barton Way. I'm Roger Meadows for 97.3 FM, WVLK.
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1: A better life with Dr. Sanjay Gupta.
2: For years, we've been talking about both the positive and negative effects of being on social media. And I would say, by and large, for older adults, social media is net positive. Not all positive, but net positive. Helps them keep in touch with friends and stay social. But for younger people, social media use, especially heavy use, tends to be net negative. In fact, according to this year's World Happiness Report, youth who use social media more than 5 hours a day reported a lower level of well-being. And researchers who study this sort of thing found that many teens wish these platforms didn't even exist, and yet they can't seem to stop using them. Experts we talked to largely suggested two things. Ideally, along with your friend group, take some time offline. Also, try to recurate your algorithm so it shows you posts that'll make you feel good. I'm Dr. Sanjay Gupta, helping you live a better life.
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5: Executive order, 48% agreeing that strong leadership is needed, 48% believe it's dangerous. Man, I'll tell you what. And we've seen this. We've seen it with Trump, and I've talked about it a bunch. We've seen presidents increasingly just doing more and more executive orders. I mean, outside of one or two bills a year, do you ever hear about anything big passing the Congress? Now, maybe it's or something significant. Now, maybe it's good that it doesn't, but everything seems to just be by executive order, and then, of course, we go round and round in the courts. But Americans don't believe that they're being taught enough about democracy. We're committed to the nation's founding ideals, but we don't feel the schools are adequately teaching what is needed to sustain them. 84% of highly engaged Americans said the nation's focus on civic education was too little, versus 69% of those who don't follow public affairs. So do we teach enough about the values, about democracy, about liberty? I would say we don't. What do you think? Tell us at WVLKAM.com. Our question of the day is up and online. Yesterday, there was a pretty serious crash into a building on Winchester Road that shut down traffic for a while. Driver taken to the hospital, but that person's going to be okay. The building they ran into is the Video Max Adult Superstore. Now, the Video Max Adult Superstore, is this like a booty Blockbuster? I mean, where you can still rent VHS tapes? I'm seeing a story here about a guy in the UK. He's 47 years old. His name is Mark Kearns. And he was arrested recently for burning and selling remix CDs of famous artists. This is not a story from 1986. This is a story from 2026. Most laptops don't even come with CD drives anymore. Mark pleaded guilty to unauthorized mixing and selling of music CDs and got a 2-year prison sentence, which will be suspended for 18 months. He's also got to do 250 hours of community service. And he's not allowed to hand out any more of his mixtapes. Oh, man. I bet they rocked. Now, this was a 4-year investigation, and you would think that if the authorities are going to put that much resource into an investigation, this guy must have been making some pretty good money. It's unclear what Mark was doing, except living in the past. But he must have been making, for a 4-year investigation, he must have been making some pretty good money out of this thing. Out of burning and selling remixed CDs of famous artists. Basically, he was pirating these CDs. But we're not talking about, this is not a story from the 80s. He got busted for this and is getting the prison sentence for doing this now. And what's the Video Max Adult Super? Videos, okay? I'm figuring you got videos. I can go in there and rent dirty movies or something. I've never been in this place. So I don't know. Were there a whole bunch of VHS tape cases all over the street when they ran into this place. I bet there was a body oil leakage. Probably had to get that under control, bring in the hazmat guys. It could be kind of slick. All right, Bill Mack's coming up here on Cruiser and Crew at 97.3 FM and 590 AM WVLK. Sunny skies, 81 currently, and tomorrow looks like another pretty good day, too. There is a slight chance of a shower, and it's going to be a little bit warmer, maybe a tad more humid, but still pretty decent. Let's talk to Bill about the first half or the first two-thirds of the weekend, Friday and Saturday. That's what we will do when we come back. It is 81 right now, and here's Roger Meadows. As we assert ourselves to learn a little bit more about what's going on right now with Lexington Traffic.
6: From the Scheller Automotive Traffic Center, we got an update on that vehicle fire on Vine Street at Quality Street. They got the middle and right lanes blocked, so the left lane is open for traffic to try to get around out there. We also have a new stalled vehicle to watch for on inbound Richmond Road at Man of War. The inside left turn lane is blocked out there. Traffic's picking up on outbound Georgetown Road at Spur Road, on outbound Leestown Road at Burke Road. Watch for increased traffic on inbound Nicholasville Road at Alumni Drive. I'm Roger Meadows for 97.3 FM WVLK.
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2: Hello, your cruiserness.
0: All righty then. Any news today? Anything you want to share with us? Anything big? Anything? What's going on in the world of Bill Mick? Anything we need to know?
2: No, everything's no. That's all. I had to take care of a bird nest today.
0: What do you mean, take care of it?
2: I've been doing battle with a robin off and on for the last 3 years.
0: Is it the same robin?
2: I don't know if it's the same robin or not.
0: I don't know how long they live. Really, yeah, I don't know if they live 3 years, do they?
2: Keep trying to make a nest in one of my front light fixtures.
0: Yeah, I used to have that problem all the time on my front porch, and I didn't want it, and I'd get rid of it. And now I think I'm in a situation now where if I took down a bird's nest, I'd get ragged. I'd get yelled at. And
2: by the bird or by Missy?
0: The latter.
2: Okay.
0: I don't care about the bird. Yeah. The bird can get mad, but I've no, you know, and the problem is, you know, it's the waste.
2: Yeah.
0: It's all over the porch, the brick.
2: Yep.
0: Everything
2: yep.
0: else. That's it's the germs that are brought very close to the house when they want to build yeah. something right up against the house, and they will. They'll find a light fixture and wedge a nest in between the fixture and the house.
2: And this is the second time. Well, I go 2 days without watering the plants on the front porch and without having to look up and maintain stuff. And so that's when the nest got built. And just so everybody can calm down, before removing my rule of thumb is when I checked the nest, there were no eggs.
0: Yeah, right. Yeah, I don't.
2: If there are eggs, it's like, okay, you win.
0: You win. Yeah, they beat me. I'm exactly. I'm not going to take it down if there's babies in it or eggs in it.
2: Yeah. So no, there were. This had just. I think been. It was still soft. So it was.
0: Yeah. Let me just amend what I just said. I don't take them down at all. Bill does. Bill does. Yeah. I don't.
2: Yeah.
0: I know Bill guys.
2: The evil one.
0: I know guys that friends of mine that they get these little groundhogs or these little ground deals. What do they call? They're not well. Groundhogs, of course, are big, but then these little smaller little deals.
2: Chipmunks.
0: No, we have chipmunks. They're probably in the same family. They'll dig holes in your yard and all that kind of stuff.
2: Moles.
0: Moles. Yeah. I know guys that will grab them by hand and drown them in a bucket of water to get rid of them. Mm-hmm. Yep. To get rid of them. Well, hey, they're tearing up my grass. You know, that's
2: I've had
0: that's
2: mold
0: the rationale.
2: Problems, so I understand.
0: Yeah. All right. Well, so Bill took care of his nature.
2: I was doing my Wild Kingdom kind of thing.
0: Your
2: today.
0: Wild Kingdom moment today. Okay. Let's see. Oh, Whitney Houston's family is calling Oprah a liar.
2: Uh-oh.
0: And I think that's illegal in Illinois.
2: To accuse the Oprah of anything,
0: Yeah, you can't do that up there. This is what Oprah recently said about Whitney Houston's, and I guess this came up maybe on a podcast or something, given the death of Clive Davis earlier this week, who discovered Whitney Houston, basically, and mentored her through the early days of her career, and realized he, as well as everybody else, couldn't get her off drugs. But anyway, this is what Oprah recently said about Whitney's final appearance on her show.
3: Whitney did, I think it was her last show with us, and she had gone back on drugs. The day she came to my show then to perform in front of the audience, she fell off of the stage. If that story got out, she would be destroyed by that. And so even though the audience was there and the audience had cameras, I begged them not to put those pictures out, because it would ruin her life, and they did not. That would not happen today, I can tell you.
4: Yeah.
0: Pat Houston released a statement admitting that Whitney did fall off the stage, but it was during a sound check, and due to darkness and unfamiliarity with the stage, she was absolutely not high, Miss Houston said, although she did acknowledge Whitney's addiction struggles. But calling out the O, the Oprah.
2: Wow.
0: Yeah, Oprah lied about that, told a fib about that story.
2: That's how people kind of disappear in Chicago.
0: Yeah, and Oprah got them all to stay silent in that audience.
2: Well, probably took whatever was under their seat, you know, that you all get a new car.
0: Well, yeah, but who in that audience might have been able to sell that to a tabloid, that story?
2: How long ago did Whitney Houston die?
0: I saw that date somewhere in the Clive Davis obits. It's been 10 years.
2: Okay.
0: At least maybe
2: that recent. Okay.
0: Maybe 12. Yeah. Yeah, they found her dead in a bathtub.
2: Okay.
0: In fact, she was there. That night was Clive Davis's big pre-Grammy party, which everybody goes to. And, they found her dead in the hotel room that day. So, so anyway, a little problem between Oprah and the Whitney Houston family there. Okay. Dermatologists say if you use a loofah in the shower, you may want to stop. I think if I used a loofah, I don't know if I'd admit it or not. Do you use a loofah in the shower?
2: Well, we use the scrunchy thingies, the like plastic, little ball thingies.
0: The little plastic ball thing. Dermatologists say that washing with your hands is the safest and most effective way to clean your body. Your hands are less likely to irritate the skin, and unlike loofahs, they don't sit around all day collecting bacteria between showers.
2: Oh, yeah.
0: Loofahs can become a breeding ground for germs if they're not cleaned after every use. That can be especially
2: soap on it.
0: I know there's soap on it. You think that should get it clean. It's got soap on it, and you're going to rinse the soap out. What am I going to clean all my accessories after I've done cleaning myself? I got a job to get to, Cha-Cha. I don't have time for all that. I don't have time to clean out your bathtub ring and clean the loofah. No, I just use my hands, usually is what I use. Anyway, if you've got eczema or acne or sensitive skin, if you don't clean the loofahs, then after every use, it could be problematic for you. Washcloths get a little more love from dermatologists, but they still come with a warning. They can provide gentle exfoliation by removing dead skin cells, but using them every day may damage your skin's protective barrier.
2: Oh,
0: if you use a washcloth, what's that?
2: It's always something.
0: I know. I'm trying to take a shower. You know, Mom says, here's a washcloth, here's some soap. Okay, it's called a washcloth. So I figure, okay, by its name, it tells me it's a cloth that I should wash myself with. But now there's danger. You can't do it.
2: Yeah.
0: So I just use my hands, and they'll find something wrong with that. But, at some point, then what? I'll go through a car wash to clean myself. If you use a washcloth, just wash it frequently and hang it up to dry in between uses. Okay?
2: No mildew gets on that or anything.
0: No. If you're going to the movies, what's the least fattening snack?
2: Oh.
0: Least fattening snack you can eat at the movies. Health experts say you should choose chewy, colorful treats like Twizzlers or gummy bears. Yeah, your dentist will like that. And what is in those things, really? I mean, we don't want to talk about chemicals and additives and whatever. I mean, what exactly? I mean, it seems like Twizzlers and gummy bears are nothing more than some sort of flavored chemical blob.
2: Yes. Happy Fun Ball.
0: That's what it is. Now, I need a little chocolate, and the most waistline-friendly option in the chocolate category, Junior Mints.
2: Oh, wow.
0: All right,
2: that's
0: I'm all right.
2: Also to end up in somebody's surgery scene.
0: Right. We could be walking around with Junior Mints in us. Junior Mints are fine. I'll take those. That's a good deal. I'll take that. Huh. Do a Junior Mint. Imagine you were recreating yourself in a video game or something, and you were given the option of boosting one aspect of your life. You could be 5% funnier.
2: Yeah.
0: You could be 15% better at avoiding mosquitoes or 25% less addicted to shoes, whatever it might be. Anyway, somebody asked about a hypothetical bonus. Would you rather choose 10% happier than you are now, 20% luckier than you are now, 30% slower than you are now, 40% hotter than you are now, get 50% higher pay than you get now, or be 60% more athletic? The number one answer. What would your answer be?
2: 50.
0: 50.
2: More money.
0: That was it. That's what people chose. The number one answer was get 50% higher pay.
2: Yeah.
0: Yep. That's what you would get. 37% would want more money for their job. 23% would like to be 20% luckier. 17% would like to be 40% prettier or hotter. 15% would want to age 30% slower than they are. 5% would want to be 10% happier, and 3% would want to be better at any sport. So the other top requested boost was healthier.
2: Yeah.
0: Be healthier than I am. So interesting. Yeah, I'd take the money, right? I mean, other people may have other reasons to pick something else right now, but yeah, more money.
2: Yeah.
0: More money. Put it away for when there ain't going to be money coming in. Anymore, at least not as much. For some reason, a young man in his 20s in Scotland thought a massage gun might be a good idea for improving his tired eyes. Well, you know.
2: Oh, yeah.
0: I mean, you rub your eyes sometimes when they're tired, so how about a good massage gun? Well, here's a public service announcement. Don't do that.
2: Yeah.
0: The man went right to an ophthalmologist complaining of increasing floaters and flashing lights in his right eye over about a week. He said he hadn't had any eye or head injuries and that his family didn't have a history of eye disorders. The doctors took a close look and saw that both of his eyes were in terrible shape. In his right eye, he had multiple retinal tears, widespread bruising, a condition called retinal dialysis. In his left, he had widespread bruising and 6 full thickness rips in his retina.
2: Oh, geez.
0: How's this guy's eyes not burning the hell out of him, or at least he'd be super sensitive to light? Well, they questioned him. Something had happened, and eventually he admitted he'd been trying to soothe his tired eyes with a percussive massage gun every week for the last 3 months. It was a gun with a small... Man, this guy's eyes were bothering him for a while. It was a gun with a small head attachment shaped like a bullet.
2: Oh, yeah, what can go wrong here?
0: Yeah, nothing could go wrong there. Yeah, you're not going to poke your eyes out or anything. He did all this damage with a massage gun on his eyes. What an idiot. Doctors used laser treatments to mend the retinal tears and seal the break. His vision was preserved despite the injuries of having... I mean, his injuries had a high risk of progressing to blindness. He was bad, this guy.
2: You know what I'm sensing here, Cruiser?
0: What's that?
2: I'm sensing the call to Morgan & Morgan, because I'm sure in the warning label that comes with that percussive massager, it does not say, do not use on your eye.
0: Oh, you know, I bet you're right. Yeah, I bet you're right. I think, yes, there is a lawsuit here. You know, yes, this guy was stupid, but somebody else ought to pay.
2: Now, you said this was in Scotland?
0: In Scotland? Yeah, I believe it was in Scotland.
2: So it'd be McMorgan & McMorgan?
0: McMorgan & McMorgan. Yeah, it was... And they wear kilts, the Morgan boys do.
2: Yeah.
0: Over there. Yeah, it's a whole different thing. The office dress code changes during the summer, but there's still some rules. For instance, don't wear flip-flops to work. Ladies, this faux pas is typically committed by you. So listen up. Not only do they look unprofessional, but that flip-flop noise, flip-flop, flip-flop, flip-flop, flip-flop, it's an easy way to drive your coworkers nuts, or I know when you're coming, and if I want to avoid you, I know when to get out of the way. You know, it's funny. If I sit in my office, I have gotten to the point to where I can identify people walking down the hall based on their footsteps, the sounds of the footsteps. Not everybody, but there's some people that I can identify who's coming down the hall by the sound of their footsteps. You know, I got nothing else to do.
2: Yeah.
0: Obviously.
2: Yeah, here comes Twitch.
0: Oh, Jack's coming down the hall. Yeah, I got nothing else. That's what I do. Try to guess who by their footsteps sounds coming down the hall. Yeah, it's really exciting. Finally, picture a father holding a crying baby. Now, now probably a lot of women are thinking, yeah, you'll just hand them off to us, won't you?
2: Yes.
0: Well, not really. When a baby is crying uncontrollably, maybe you did, Bill, nearly 7 in 10 men would say they're going to continue to hold the baby. We're not quitters. We're going to get this baby to settle down. 50% of the guys reveal that their wives will grab the crying baby's back, even if the dad wants to keep the baby. But yeah, she's going to assume, well, you don't know what you're doing here. Here, give me the baby. You screwed this up. I mean, the baby was fine before I gave her to you. Here, give me the baby. And they'll take the baby. But the fathers don't want to give it up. Again, nearly 7 in 10 said, I'll keep holding the baby. Get this baby quieted down.
2: Yeah.
0: So, I haven't held a baby in a long time. You're about to be a grandfather, aren't you?
2: Yes, I am.
0: Yeah, congratulations to that. That'll be fun.
2: Yeah, had dinner with Olivia last night for her birthday's actually today.
0: Oh.
2: Huh. She's due mid-July. So, yeah, there's going to be a granddaughter.
0: What are you going to be called? Are you going to be Gramps? Are you going to be Papaw? Are you going to be Daddy Bill?
2: I'm a simple man. Yeah. I grew up with Grandma, Grandpa. So
0: you're Grandpa.
2: Grandpa.
0: Yeah, none of those. No, no other funny sort of.
2: No. I was never exposed to it until kind of like I moved to the South.
0: Mm-hmm.
2: And I guess I understand, but it's, you know, I'm just simple, just Grandpa.
0: Grandpa. Okay. Robin lives about 2 years. Somebody wrote in.
2: Oh, okay.
0: On the Stuttgart Motors text line. That's what they say. Tell Bill that if they stay healthy, my Rams are coming for everyone.
2: Oh, well,
0: a little football.
2: The Rams are loaded this year. They are all in. So
0: yeah, they really are.
2: Yeah.
0: Yeah. They are definitely all loaded for Bear. Somebody else had another.
2: Bear should be entertaining at least. So.
0: So should Cincinnati.
2: Yeah.
0: Yeah.
2: A Bears Bengals Super Bowl. Could we imagine that?
0: Wouldn't that be fun? Here's a guy on a bird's nest that will get to the forecast. I have the same problem under my back porch year after year. I tried to stop her this year for weeks, and she finally beat me, I guess talking about the robin. But here's the bigger problem than the birds. Last year, I went down to the basement to check on the nest, and when I looked outside, I had a heart attack because it was a huge snake, probably at least 6 feet long, hanging from the rafters where the nest was built. After I chased it off, I found that it had eaten the eggs.
2: Yeah, rat snake.
0: Yeah, rat snake. So, yeah, come into so the bird's nest could attract, I guess, snakes.
2: Yeah.
0: Yeah, want to come and chat out on those birds. All right, let's talk about Friday, Saturday. Are we looking at a system that's going to show up and ruin a couple of, about two-thirds of the weekend?
2: Yep.
0: Oh, okay. So nothing's really changed. That's what you said yesterday, right? It comes, it parks, and we're wet till about Sunday.
2: Yeah, and there'll be at least some scattered storms around Sunday, but a better part of Friday and most of Saturday look to be pretty wet at this point. And that not just wet, but locally heavy rain is certainly in the cards. As a front gets here and parks, that front is the boundary between the air that we've got in place and will have in place going into the end of the week, which will be moderately humid and basically normal from the searing heat of summer.
0: Whoa, what a concept.
2: Yeah, the thermostat goes up in a hurry first of next week.
0: Yeah. Okay, but a rainy first part of the weekend. Let's get to the 3-day forecast here. And tomorrow looks like it's going to be pretty nice, and then things start to deteriorate a bit.
2: Yeah, tomorrow is a terrific day. You are looking for the rest of today. It's mostly sunny out there. Humidity is creeping up, but it's still not bad yet. And temperatures today are 80-ish for most of us. We may sneak a degree or two either side of that 80. For tonight, sky will be clear early, partly cloudy later. Overnight lows will drop down to the low 60s, so again, not quite as cool. Tomorrow, partly sunny. Now, there is a late-day storm chance tomorrow. So for Thursday Night Live, keep that in the back of your mind. It's getting more humid tomorrow. We'll be up into the mid-80s, so again, a pretty normal late June day. Friday, rain and thunderstorms are likely. Locally heavy rain is a possibility. We'll be in the low 80s on Friday. Rain and thunderstorms likely on Saturday. Some of that rain will be heavy. Temperatures will be 80-ish on Saturday. Partly sunny Sunday, just scattered storms, muggier. We're upper 80s Sunday and 90s next week.
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2: Oh, you're welcome, your cruiserness.
0: And we'll see you tomorrow. Bill Mack, Chief Meteorologist from the LAX 18 Storm Tracker Weather Center. Now we go to Roger Meadows, who has all the info we need about Lexington traffic.
4: From the Scheller Automotive Traffic Center, right now we have a new non-injury collision to watch for. That's on Spears Road at Jacks Creek Pike. Also watch for a stalled vehicle on inbound Richmond Road at Man O' War. Traffic's also picking up on the inner loop of New Circle at Russell Cave Road. Watch for slow-moving traffic on outbound Tate's Creek at Malibu Drive, as well as on South Broadway at Maxwell Street. I'm Roger Meadows for 97.3 FM WVLK.
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17: Life with Dr. Sanjay Gupta.
18: Colleague of mine went to a meeting of the primetime seniors the other week. There are programs like this all over the country for people in their 60s, 70s, 80s, and beyond to stay active. It's not just something to keep older folks busy. It helps to keep their bodies in shape and their brains sharp. Showing up with a good attitude is a must, and research shows that having the right mindset actually does lead to better physical aging. So if you need some suggestions to boost your positivity, experts we talked to recommended focusing on goals, which can boost your confidence. Practice gratitude, they said. One of the seniors my colleague met told her that just waking up in the morning is, quote, better than the alternative. That's true. Focus on the things you can control. Diet and exercise, and very importantly, surround yourself with positive people, because that can be contagious. I'm Dr. Sanjay Gupta, helping you live a better life.
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20: The head of NATO back in the Oval Office, Lisa Brady, Fox News. And he's offering praise for President Trump's leadership to prevent Iran from getting a nuclear weapon.
22: And this would have been a threat to the region. It would have been a threat to the whole world. This is a country which is exporting chaos. It is exporting terrorism. And they were very near to getting their hands on the nuclear capability.
20: NATO Secretary General Mark Rutte also highlighting thousands of U.S. flights from bases in Europe during the fight with Iran. President Trump has criticized some NATO allies for lack of support, telling reporters he just wants loyalty. The president also weighing in on three progressives who won primaries in New York yesterday, two of them ousting incumbent Democrats in the House.
10: Well, they're going radical left. They're going really, you know, you talk about the Democrat socialists you took, really, it's really communist.
20: He says socialism and communism don't work and that a far left movement for Democrats should make it easier for Republicans. New York City Mayor Zoran Mamdani, who backed the three winning House candidates, telling reporters earlier today,
14: what I see these results as a reflection of are the fact that New Yorkers are hungry for a new kind of politics.
20: President Trump, meantime, pushing Congress to pass the Save America Act.
10: Voter ID is proof of citizenship, and it's also the mail-in ballots.
20: He wants to limit mail-in ballots to certain voters, including in the military or with health issues. Meeting earlier today with Senate Republicans, including Majority Leader John Thune, who has said the votes aren't there to pass that act or to eliminate the filibuster rules threshold to advance it. But the president canceled the signing of a bipartisan housing bill, saying the voter ID bill needs to pass first. Meantime, a judge in Boston blocking a Trump executive order on election reform, ruling it violates the separation of powers. 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
1: How did I lose weight? 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
0: And we have a nice evening shaping up again. Partly sunny skies now, 80 degrees. Tonight, partly cloudy, 62. Sunshine tomorrow, a little bit warmer, 85. Humidity will tick up just a little bit, too. Chance of a late day shower. Then it looks like wetness for Friday and Saturday. Showers likely, maybe a thunderstorm on Friday. Locally heavy rain possible. 82 more showers and thunderstorms and more locally heavy rain possible for Saturday as well, with a high of 80 before it begins to dry out on Sunday and get much warmer. 80 degrees at 97.3 FM and 590 AM WVOK. And now with Lexington traffic, here's Roger Meadows.
2: From the Scheller Automotive Traffic Center, we have a new traffic hazard to watch for. That's on Waveland Museum Lane at the railroad crossing. The crossing arms are malfunctioning out there, so use caution if you're in that area. Crews are also still working on non-injury collision on Spears Road at Jacks Creek Pike, but they did get the vehicle fire cleaned up and moved out of the way on Vine Street at Quality Street. Watch for increased traffic on Richmond Road at Jacobson Park, also on inbound Georgetown Road at Nandino Boulevard. I'm Roger Meadows for 97.3 FM WVLK.
3: You guys hear about this? World Cup fans are taking bottles of ranch dressing home as souvenirs, and the TSA had to issue a reminder you can't pack them in your carry-ons. It was tough seeing someone at security having to quickly chug a bottle of Hidden Valley.
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0: 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Here's our phone number, 859-253-5959. That will also get you to the Stuttgart Motors text line if texting is more your game. And the email address is cruiser at WVLKAM.com. I've asked this a couple times. When you see these videos of these kids fighting in these big street brawls, it happens every weekend, seems to happen in almost all of our cities. It has shut down and ruined a lot of events. And I'm just thinking, what's going on here? Are these kids just that angry at each other? Or is this just trying to get on social media? Well, you know, in some cases, these aren't kids. It was day before yesterday, a Louisville judge just went off on a group of black women and black men who started beating each other up in the streets. Here's what the judge said as she reprimanded them.
4: We're part of the ridiculousness on Bardstown Road. 26, grown, ridiculous.
0: 26 years old.
4: All of you. I don't need to hear anything as far as what it was. Ridiculous.
0: Who cares? Yeah.
4: Go to an establishment and have fun, like regular people around town, or stay home or at a friend's house. This behavior is ridiculous that all of you are sitting in here. It's so dumb. You're grown. Acting a fool.
0: Yeah, that's right. Acting a fool and messing up everybody else's night at the same time. And I don't know the particulars. I don't know if she sentenced them to anything. Maybe some kind of probation or something along that line. But it is. You're acting the fool. But these are she's not talking to 16-year-olds. She's talking to 26-year-olds. I mean, in some of these fights, like in Nashville, there was a teen fight that led to a 12-year-old getting shot in the head. And it was a 24-year-old that's the alleged shooter. And what the hell is all this? Are you guys just that angry at each other? Is there that much disrespect out there on the street? And you can't take it anymore? Or are we just trying to get online? We're just trying to be viral. Charlotte police have arrested 23 teens, cited the parents of the teens, good, who took part in a spree of violence during a teen takeover where over 200 teenagers were seen beating police officers, jumping on top of cars, blocking traffic, driving recklessly, and resisting arrest. It's just a couple of examples of this. So this is a Louisville judge letting loose. You people acting the fool, you can't even go out. 26 years old, being idiots. Anyway, you got to get tougher on this kind of stuff, because it's just then people who really want to come to a city at night to engage maybe in some entertainment, or maybe go out to dinner, or go out with friends and have a drink, they're not going to do it because they know the teens or the kids or these 26-year-old juvenile idiots are taking over the streets. I think there's a certain amount of that in our town, quite frankly, on Friday and Saturday nights, maybe Thursday nights too, in downtown Lexington. I don't know for sure, but I hear tings. All right, we're going to talk about tipping and a little bit more about the primary from yesterday, particularly in New York. Amazon Prime Day, not a real good start. And doorbells. On the primary from yesterday, I kind of teased this a little earlier. What happened in New York? Now, of course, all these socialists are going to easily win their seats because they got not mind-numbed voters up there that just vote for, you know, oh yeah, Democrat, yeah, I'll vote, and they don't think about it outside of that. And so they're going to win the seats. But I really think what happened here is a setup for 2028. When you hear statements like this, the Democratic Socialists of America National Co-Chair Megan Romer, what DSA represents is a real contrast to Democrats. You know, they're not even talking about Republicans. Contrast to Democrats who have run the last couple elections on fear. You can't run on that. You have to offer an alternative, and it's really important that we be involved in that conversation in 2028. It's important that we have somebody saying sensible things. What would that be, AOC there, Miss Romer? Anyway, the DSA is dispatching surveys to all 250 of its chapters asking members to weigh who they want to back and why and return their findings to national leadership by September the 15th, details the group first shared with Politico. The Democratic Socialists of America expect to receive a stack of 20 to 40-page dossiers from chapters coast to coast weighing in on who should carry the Democratic Socialist banner into 2028. The organization plans to hold national discussions, including with leaders like the New York mayor and Bernie Sanders. Bernie Sanders is 84, not expected to run in 2028. We're going to be talking about millions of hours, knocking doors in 2028 or for 2028. So when we decide to really run somebody, people are going to feel like they've had a say. That's what Romer said. Well, you know, you saw the money that Bernie Sanders was able to raise. So they're going to raise a lot of money. Whoever they decide to back these socialists for the 2028 ticket, they'll probably have a lot of money to spend. I mean, Bernie Sanders always did. And he didn't write checks to his own campaign. The elephant in the room is AOC. Is she going to run for president, or would she be running for the seat that Chuck Schumer holds? Anyway, it's a serious issue, a little civil war within the Democratic Party, it would seem, right now, in terms of with some of these candidates. Republicans, last night was a bad night for so-called leader Hakeem Jeffries, said the National Republican Congressional Campaign Committee spokesperson. Last night. So now, again, is New York America at large? No. And that's where the socialists are going to have a challenge. Can they win in Missouri? Can they win in Kansas? Can they win in Alabama or Mississippi? Or I mean, trying to think of maybe even like a purple state, North Carolina. You know, something along that line. Anyway, let's grab a phone call. This is David on 97.3 FM and 590 AM WVLK. Hello, David.
5: Hey, Cruz, how you doing?
0: I'm good. David, how are you?
5: I'm doing fine. You talking about that car that ran into the adult establishment?
0: Yeah, the Video Max Superstore. What's the name of that place? It's one of those places on Winchester Road where I guess they sell dirty movies and maybe they sell lingerie and that kind of stuff. But Video Max, I'm kind of thinking, okay, is this like a booty Blockbuster?
5: Well, it brought back something. I got a contract to tear down a house that burnt and it was condemned and they wouldn't allow anybody in there. And the homeowners are like, let us go in there, let us go in there. And they're like, no. You're not going in there. And this is 1992. And we started demoing the house and ripped off one side of the roof. And there's boxes and boxes and boxes and boxes.
0: Mm-hmm.
5: Well, as I'm flipping through them, there were thousands of dirty movies.
0: Really?
5: These are two little white bread, one rim glass, like 55'4", little chubby. Thousands of dirty movies.
0: Were they the old VHS tapes?
5: Yes.
0: Oh, that's good.
5: Thousands of them.
0: No wonder they wanted to get back in the house.
5: My guys start grabbing, open up the boxes, and they're like, I'm not even going to say the names of some of them, but. They were reading the names off.
0: Yeah.
5: The couple got their card and never came back.
0: They were probably as humorous as reading some of the names of these fireworks. as I was reading. But you know, when it, the business is called Video Max Superstore, I'm thinking that, you know, they sold a lot of what you guys found up in that attic when you started the demolition project on the house.
5: Yeah,
0: that's great.
5: They should have come over and said, "Hey, listen, don't open the boxes. You just put them in a. We'll leave a U-Haul here. We'll give you a little extra money."
0: Mm-hmm.
5: But once it hits the ground, that building was mine.
0: Yeah, that's right. Yeah, once you start to, and I bet you've run into little hidden treasures. Or maybe things that normally the previous owners wouldn't have wanted you to see when you're when you're demolizing a building. I don't even know if that's a word, but you know what I mean. When you're tearing it down.
5: Demolition.
0: Yeah, demolition I know is a word. I was just trying to use it in a different way that didn't make any sense, but okay, that's just me.
5: Or demolish.
0: Demolish, yeah. But I bet you find a lot of unusual things, don't you?
5: Oh, the coolest thing I ever found was a trophy from 1929 Latonia race course, which is Turfway.
0: Right, Turfway, sure.
5: In an attic. And I carried that thing to South Carolina. I carried it everywhere with me.
0: Mm-hmm.
5: And one day I was like, well, I'm going to call Keeneland and see if this is anything. So we don't have an affiliation with Turfway. But Latonia is now Turfway, so I called up there. The guy was doing a story on old Latonia. Drove from Cincinnati, come down, and it was probably about 3 feet tall.
0: Mm-hmm.
5: That horse edge on the side and all that stuff. And I said, I don't know what to do with it. He goes, I do. He says, I'll buy it from you. And I was like, it's just been sitting on my shelf. He goes, give me a price. But I was like, this joker, this is... I give you $500. Sold.
0: Wow.
5: I was like, damn it.
0: That's the
5: signed it, and I said, I didn't know what it was worth. He said, I'm glad to get $500. And as he's closing the door, he said, I got $5,000 in my pocket. I would have paid you for it.
0: Oh man. Oh man, David, thanks for the call, man. I should have added a zero on that thing. Ugh. Oh, that hurts. All right. Well, there was nobody injured in the collision at the Video Max Adult Superstore, but I guess maybe some kids driving by, they had to avert their eyes maybe from some of the stuff that was on the street. There was something else I was going to say about that, but I can't think of it now. All right, let's take a break. 3-day forecast. Before the rain kind of messes up your Friday and Saturday, we're going to have some pretty nice weather, including this evening, partly cloudy, 62 for the low. Tomorrow, another sunny day, a little bit warmer, a little bit more humid, but still not overly oppressive. We're going to get a little bit hotter next week. 85, the high for tomorrow, chance of a late day shower, then showers likely on Friday, maybe a thunderstorm, more showers and thunderstorms on Saturday, and locally heavy rain as possible both days. With highs either around 80 or in the low 80s. Right now, it is an even 80 downtown at 97.3 FM and 590 AM WVLK. And with a look at Lexington traffic, here's Roger Meadows.
2: From the Scheller Automotive Traffic Center, crews still working on non-injury collision on Spears Road at Jack's Creek Pike. Also, the traffic hazard, watch for it. It's on Waveland Museum Lane at the railroad crossing. They still got malfunctioning crossing arms out there, but somebody is on the way to get that fixed at this time. Traffic's picking up on Clay's Mill at Pasadena Drive, also on Harrodsburg Road at Fort Harrods Drive. Watch for slow-moving traffic in the outer loop of Manowar at Maple Leaf Drive. I'm Roger Meadows for 97.3 FM WVLK.
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17: A better life with Dr. Sanjay Gupta.
18: Osteoporosis affects millions of people in the United States and around the world. It's a disease that basically causes someone's bones to become weak, brittle, and porous, which can increase their risk of fractures. Now, the good news here is there are things you can do other than, or in addition to, taking medications to prevent fractures before it's too late. One is to up your intake of calcium and vitamin D. You also want to eat more protein. One functional medicine dietitian told us that that helps build muscle, and if you're building muscle strength, then you are also building bone strength. You want to be mindful of your workouts. The best ways to build bone density, one therapist told us, are going to be resistance exercises like lifting weights, and also exercises that make your bones take a bit of an impact, such as jumping or even running, just loading the bones a little bit more. I'm Dr. Sanjay Gupta, helping you live a better life.
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2: For decades, the prevailing wisdom for someone who's had a heart attack has been to put them on beta blockers for the rest of their life. But new research suggests that might not be necessary, and that the benefits of these medications probably taper off after a year or two. On the whole, and for the average person, beta blockers are very safe and very effective. But, as with any medication, they can come with a cost. A financial one, and also potential side effects. We're talking about things like fatigue, dizziness, dry mouth, dry eyes. I want to be clear when I say that you absolutely should talk to your doctor before starting or stopping any medication. Point is, if you're years out from a heart attack and you're in otherwise good health, you might want to ask your doctor about discontinuing beta blockers. 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I'm Dr. Sanjay Gupta, helping you live a better life.
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4: 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Writes another text messenger. On the heat wave in Europe, and now they're starting to lose power in places like France. My daughter lives in Germany, and I've offered to buy her an air conditioner many times, but she says they're not allowed to have them in their apartment buildings due to the high cost of electricity there. So they're losing power, and they don't. And you wonder how secure the grid is, or are they getting enough energy source, because they don't have air conditioners, pretty much. But yet there still are power outages. That are occurring throughout Europe as they're suffering a significant heat wave. Leg lamp in the front window, like in the movie. Is this at Quint Tatro's Broadway office? Okay. Well, you shoot your eye out, kid. don't even look at that. Don't even look at that leg. Robin lives about 2 years. Did I mention that? Yeah, I mentioned that earlier. I think we were talking about robins and bird nests and whatnot with Bill Meck a little bit earlier. Trump administration orders the Justice Department to investigate oil companies over high gas prices. Oh, come on. This is the kind of thing that Democrats do. Well, they're gouging you. Well, no, they're not gouging anybody. This is what politicians do when they're trying to find some solution, or at least they're trying to con us into their looking for a solution for high oil prices. President Trump accusing major oil companies of not passing on the benefits of falling crude oil prices to consumers, claiming that motorists are being overcharged at the pump. In a post on his Truth Social account, Trump directed the Department of Justice to investigate large oil companies over fuel pricing. This is right out of the Democratic Party playbook. That when the gas prices are too high, well, it's the oil companies. They're gouging you. I mean, not only does the Iran deal sound a lot like the Obama-Iran deal, well, now this. Yeah, and then, of course, Democrats, well, we've got to put high taxes on the oil companies. So the DOJ is going to investigate large oil companies, and they're not going to find any gouging. Fuel prices have slightly decreased recently following that peace agreement. National average price of gas now is below $4 a gallon. Trump demanded the gas prices decrease more rapidly, but did not name any specific oil company in his statement. Again, this is the kind of thing that the other party cries whenever there's high gas prices.

0: Texas when there's a if they're in office. Well, it's not us, it's the oil companies. All right, what about doorbells? Why are there certain people, and there's a particular generation that just doesn't ring the doorbell? There was a survey of 2,000 British citizens that poll found that an absurd number of respondents are apprehensive about the prospect of ringing someone's doorbell. You know, the people that don't have any apprehension about ringing your doorbell are the people you don't want ringing your doorbell. You know, they're walking around with some political literature, or maybe it's somebody trying to sell you something, or I don't know, some people trying to evangelize. They'll go to door to door sometimes trying to get you to go to a church. Nearly one quarter of millennials said they avoid the doorbell. Almost two-fifths of Gen Z respondents agreed, saying that they believe texting was less intrusive than just dropping in. Well, there's also less pressure, too. You know, there's more to a face-to-face conversation than there is to just texting something to somebody. Another 19% believe ringing a bell was too formal, and 23%, what are you supposed to do, stand out front and go, "Hey, anybody in there?" 23% thought their friend was more likely to hear their phone than the doorbell. Now, only 23% of people said they would react negatively to the unexpected ringing of the doorbell. So what's everybody nervous about or anxious about? Well, I don't know. I rang the doorbell. They're not going to like it. It's going to be pretty intrusive, and I'm not going to do that. Just 23% would react negatively to an unexpected ringing of the doorbell. Only 7% said they would experience stress or anxiety from an unanticipated ding-dong. Now, is this just another way in which some people, particularly younger people perhaps, are, again, more in tune with the modern social convention that, well, I'm better off in the digital world. And when I ring a doorbell, that means I got to be in the face-to-face world. Is this just an excuse to avoid absencing themselves from the digital world? Doorbell phobia. Ooh, I'm afraid to ring that doorbell. Oh, I'm afraid that's going to be too intrusive. Or maybe it's just laziness. And I don't want to go out. I'll just text. They won't even call. But I never thought about that. Thought, you know, I better not ring this doorbell. They're not going to like it. The people now. Well, it depends on what you're bringing with the doorbell. Bobby says, as a former delivery driver for multiple different sets of companies, I do not ring doorbells because I've woken up babies. Well, that's a good point. You know, if they got a baby or so, maybe somebody works a third shift or something. I don't ring doorbells because I've woken up babies and then been yelled at for doing so, yet they ordered the food that caused me to be at the door in the first place. Yeah, I mean, if you're expecting a delivery, expect the delivery driver to ring the doorbell. I mean, if it's food. Now, if it's an Amazon package, they usually just drop it there unless they need a signature or something. Oh, but anyway, it just sounds to me like another reason to avoid face-to-face contact. Well, you know, ringing the bell, it's just so loud and it's just so obtrusive. I mean, it may scare people. They're not expecting it. Sounds like more excuses. Either, again, they don't want to ply themselves away from the digital world, or they're just lazy.
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0: Hey, you know, it could be Publishers Clearinghouse. They're still around, I think, aren't they? Or somebody's out there still giving away sweepstakes money. Yeah, it could be them. Partly cloudy skies tonight, 62. Tomorrow, chance of a late day shower. Otherwise, sunny, another nice day, a little bit warmer, high mid-80s. Then showers likely, maybe a thunderstorm for Friday, continuing into Saturday. On Friday, the high 82. Saturday, the high 80. Locally heavy rain possible both days. It's 80 now at 97.3 FM and 590 AM WVLK. Let's go over to Roger Meadows, see what he's got working as far as Lexington traffic.
4: From the Schiller Automotive Traffic Center, right now all we have to watch for is that non-injury collision on Spears Road at Jacks Creek Pike. Looks like they got the traffic hazard on Waveland Museum Lane at the railroad crossing fixed at this time. Traffic's also picking up on inbound Leestown Road at Trade Street, on East High Street at Clay Avenue. Watch for slow-moving traffic on the outer loop of New Circle at Bryan Station Road. I'm Roger Meadows for 97.3 FM WVLK.
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18: A better life with Dr. Sanjay Gupta.
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0: From the Stuttgart Motors text line, an unanticipated ding-dong sounds like a movie from that video store you were talking about earlier. It does. Or one of those movies that David found in the attic of a house he was demolishing. Gosh, probably starring that long dong. Wasn't there a long dong, Silver, wasn't that his name, one of these porn stars back in the day? A North Korean soldier has crossed into South Korea through the DMZ, one of the most heavily guarded borders in the world. Dude. Now, see, here's the problem. They probably rounded up all your family members and friends there in the Hermit Kingdom. The soldier was taken into custody by South Korean forces. Check the guy for ringworm. Authorities are now investigating his identity and the motive surrounding the escape. The defection is believed to be the first by a North Korean soldier since October of 2025 and comes despite years of intensified border security measures. I mean, the order is at the border, shoot to kill. Somebody's trying to run across the DMZ, shoot to kill. The regime has strengthened defenses along the border with additional barbed wire fencing, landmines, and surveillance systems. And as I said, troops are reportedly instructed to shoot potential defectors. So this is rare for something. Normally, if you want to get out of North Korea, and that's hard to do. See, this is one of these things we take for granted in this country. We can go anywhere we want, anytime we want. We want to leave the country, we leave the country. We want to go to another state, we can go to another state. So defections have fallen sharply. And usually, typically the way you would be able to defect from North Korea is to travel through China, and then you make your way to South Korea. Senators, this is from the Hill, bracing for another government shutdown. You know, government shutdowns should not come around more often than the McRib. But here we go again. Another potential government shutdown. Senate Republicans and some Democrats fear another government shutdown is looming this fall after bipartisan spending talks sputtered this week, forcing Republicans to cancel the markup of 4 appropriations bills scheduled for tomorrow. Republicans think Minority Leader Chuck Schumer is angling for another showdown over government funding right before the midterm. So, yeah, they probably do want it shut down, the Democrats. Some markups on those appropriation bills were canceled yesterday. Well, Mitch McConnell's part of it. The committee chair, Susan Collins of the Senate Appropriations Committee, and Patty Murray, the top Democrat on the appropriations panel, stalled. Collins can't count on Democratic votes to pass the bills out of committee, and you got Mitch McConnell, who would be a vote for it, but he's not available. We don't know. Is he still hospitalized? What's wrong? But Republicans are complaining there's no support on the other side to keep the government from shutting down. Now, there's a push, too, among some Republican senators Ron Johnson, Rick Scott from Florida, and James Lankford to ensure that essential federal workers are paid during a shutdown and to provide continuing appropriations during a funding lapse as a means of avoiding shutdowns in the first place. The bill would also limit official travel and congressional recesses during a shutdown or partial shutdown. That doesn't go far enough. You don't get paid. You don't get paid. That's a nice start, but it doesn't go far enough. I don't know if this is going to mess up air traffic control again, but the Financial Times had a fairly lengthy piece. We still have a real true strain in our air transport system here in America. Traveler numbers are near record levels, congestion rising around major hubs, while occasional federal government shutdowns are wreaking havoc on operations. Frequent flight delays and cancellations caused by technology outages have prompted federal auditors to warn of the danger posed to air safety by aging infrastructure. Brian Volsinger, a former Chicago-based air traffic controller, the U.S. system moves a lot of traffic very efficiently and has for years, but it's super strained by a lack of funding and understaffing. Volsinger is not the only one to worry about the staffing. Now, they were going to go out, and remember when we had this issue with the last government shutdown and the number of controllers, and the Trump administration came in. Buttigieg didn't do anything except spend transportation money, it seems, on DEI programs. And so the air traffic control thing, the equipment was aging, and there just weren't enough controllers. I mean, and as far as the equipment aging, you're dealing with floppy disks and copper wire. And so, we're going to train all these guys. Well, and there was an ambitious plan to make up the deficit to supercharge hiring. The FAA took on roughly 8,900 controllers by 2028, including 2,200 this year. At least that's the goal. It will streamline the hiring process, raise student starting salaries, and offer financial incentives to controllers to stay on beyond retirement age. However, under a new FAA workforce plan released earlier this year, the agency is lowering the target for fully certified controllers from 14,633 to just over 12,500, a reduction of over 2,000 positions. It said it could make do with fewer personnel than earlier envisioned thanks to technology and scheduling improvements. Well, controllers are going, they're pushing back against that. They go, no, you're going to use technology to cut down on staff. We don't have enough staff now. We can't contradict ourselves and say we want supercharged hiring and then reduce the number of people we hire, said a facility representative at the Charlotte Airport. And he's a representative of the union that represents air traffic controllers. Jonathan Stewart, who used to work as a supervisor for the Newark Terminal Radar Approach Control Facility before he left the FAA in May, by trying to run the controllers longer than they're already running them so that they can say they can make do with fewer people, they're going to increase fatigue and introduce more risk into the system. Are they not finding people that want to be air traffic controllers? Are they finding candidates, but those candidates flame out because they can't? They can't grasp the material or for whatever reason. As far as improving the infrastructure, the technical infrastructure, some $12.5 billion allocated in the Trump spending bill being used to pay for the state, used for state-of-the-art radar, fiber optic lines, and new radios. And then Congress authorized another $5 billion last year for FAA facilities and equipment. So they've transferred a lot of the old and transitioned more a lot of the old copper wire stuff into fiber now, and they have their first digital radios and voice switches. So they've been kind of behind on the in the technology game, but we still do have a problem. There's still too many near misses out there, and I don't know. Now there's some question as well. We got scheduling issues. We got manpower issues, but we'll use technology and do smart scheduling and we'll be fine. You know, I don't know why more of these airports or the federal government just doesn't go into a public-private partnership thing and then maybe the airlines pay for the screening. But you worry about a compromise on safety when you're working these controllers too long. 60-hour work weeks are absolutely a thing, says Anthony Schifano, who's a controller in Charlotte, South Carolina. Some of these people never see a weekend off. 40% of our facilities are working 6 days a week, 10 hours a day. 60-hour work weeks are a thing. Anytime you are asking a human to do that, it inherently introduces a lot more stress into their lives. And this is a complex job. You got to pay attention. And it's gotten more complex because now there's drones, commercial space launches, emerging air taxi operations that enter and spread through the U.S. airspace. So still some concerns as far as the air traffic controllers and what the FAA may be doing about it. And then, hey, another government shutdown could be coming. And I imagine the American people will just go, see why we don't respect you guys. See why your approval ratings are in the toilet. Now, maybe it's bad civic education. That's our question of the day. Do you think enough civic education is taught in schools? That's our question of the day at WVLKAM.com. A massive brawl erupted in the customs area of the Port Miami involving guests from Carnival's Conquest recent sailing, with video footage showing men and women throwing punches, pulling hair, and yelling. That's so nice. Security intervened to break up the fight, which was between two families. Cause of the altercation remains unknown. Carnival Cruise Line said the 16 individuals involved in the brawl have been placed on the do not sail list and will be prohibited from future Carnival cruises due to their disruptive behavior. Now, again, I guess they weren't on the actual boat. They were in the port area, the customs area of Port Miami. The incident, which occurred during the debarking off the boat, was not the first major brawl involving Carnival cruise guests, with previous incidents reported in cruise terminals and either at other cruise lines' private islands. Oh, what are we fighting about all the time? And again, this is the same question I asked with these street brawls. The Carnival Cruise Line ticket contract clearly states that any guest whose conduct affects the comfort, enjoyment, safety, or well-being of others will be detained on board, disembarked at their own expense, and prohibited from sailing with Carnival Cruise Lines in the future. Wow. Okay. Tipping. There's some new research on tipping. Talked about this. Was this yesterday or the day before? These World Cup folks going, there's too much tipping. And I had said that right now it seems like the minimally acceptable tip now is 20%. Well, according to a report from Toast, which has tracked tipping behaviors on its app for its restaurant partners since 2022, the average tip at restaurants in the United States is under 20%. Toast is a digital platform built for restaurants. The average overall U.S. restaurant tip across all restaurant types is at 18.8%. That's the average tip in the first quarter of this year. So we're just under 20%. We're not tipping more. We're actually tipping less. We tend to tip more in a full-service restaurant, less at a quick service restaurant. That's typically counter service or fast food. 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Tips at quick service restaurants in the United States have been flat at 15.8% for six consecutive quarters, down from a pandemic high of 16.5%. When you don't have the interaction, when you know there's not an interaction with somebody like a server, somebody who is waiting on you for a period of time while you're throughout the entire meal process. As opposed to just, I came in to pick up a bag, or you brought me a bag, and I'm supposed to tip you. There's a different dynamic where I think, and doesn't surprise me, that at a more full service restaurant, people tend to tip closer to that 20%. At a full service restaurant, the average tip is 19.3%, and it's just shy of 16% at a quick service restaurant as of the first quarter of this year. Takeout service. The average tip for takeout service at a Toast restaurant in the U.S. was 13.7% in the first quarter. This is where I tend not to tip because there's much less direct service involved as opposed to, again, sitting down where a server comes in and takes care of you. Delaware tips the most. California tips the least. Kentucky's good tipping state. We're number 5. Now, there were 3 states tied at number 4, Indiana, Ohio, and Wyoming. And then you have New Hampshire at number 3, West Virginia, the second highest tipper, and then Delaware, number 1. By the way, since Elon Musk pulled out of Delaware, and Delaware is a home for a surprising number of big companies that have a corporate footprint there, and you got more and more people. There's even a term now that's been adopted for bailing out of Delaware if you're a corporate, I think they call it Dexit. If you're going to leave Delaware, and companies have been. Anyway, back to the tipping. We are the fifth highest tipping state at 20.60%. One of the states that tips the most, overall tips, calculated by taking the total amount of tips divided by gross processing volume. Let's see. The cheapest states, California. Well, I guess they figure since they got the minimum wage up so high for at least fast food workers, they don't have to tip much. I don't know. California was number one, then D.C. Washington State third, Nevada fourth, Las Vegas. One of the states where tipping is the least. And then in fifth place is Florida. In terms of light tipping. The pressure to leave a good tip is up, but tipping itself, not so much. One other quick thing before we get to text and we get out of here. There's an update on the Nancy Guthrie situation. So it turns out, back to the ransom notes, and this is the clue that has been staring investigators in the face from the beginning, right? The Bitcoin wallet sent by ransom note writers to the Guthrie's family. And this is the one they think is legit. But evidently, the crypto experts who saw the ransom note in the wallet suggested that the kidnappers were extreme amateurs. But here's where investigators made a mistake. They requested $4 million in crypto. Now, the email mentioned Guthrie's home, details about the home, and an Apple Watch. This was what made the Guthrie family think this is legit. This is also the same IP address from which another email came that said, sorry, she's dead. Well, the FBI and the county sheriff's office there in Arizona decided, let's just put $152 in crypto in there and let's see if they bite. If they take the bait, then we'll be able to track them. We'll be able to trace them. And I guess investigators in a kidnapping try to evaluate, should we put the whole amount in there? Go ahead and pay the ransom. I think the Guthrie family guys say, pay it, pay it, pay it. We got the money, pay it. Hopefully we'll get it back, but just pay it. But the FBI deposited $152 in Bitcoin in the wallet, hoping the potential kidnappers would transfer the money out, allowing cyber experts to track them down. The money is still sitting there. They never took the bait. The authorities could have put the whole $4 million in crypto in there. And the suspects would want to get those $4 million off-chain as fast as they can. But they chose not to pay the $4 million ransom. Instead, I guess they thought these guys were such amateurs that they would be able to smoke them out with $52 in Bitcoin, or $152 in Bitcoin. It's called tickling the wire, and it might have worked. Especially since Guthrie's bumbling kidnappers probably wouldn't use more sophisticated tools to cover their tracks. An actual sophisticated operation would not have gotten involved in a kidnapping conspiracy turned homicide. That alone says this is rookie, you know what, said attorney Todd Spodek, who specializes in cybercrime. But okay, so they may have been bumbling idiots, but they didn't take your bait, did they? So now where are they? You know, yeah, and these guys were incompetent. We saw that guy in the mask, and it looked like the Michelin Man, and he couldn't disable Guthrie's doorbell camera. He's up there fumbling around, trying to figure it out. But it appears that law enforcement made a very critical mistake in this particular case. I tipped 15% yesterday at Applebee's for someone bringing me food to my vehicle. I guess that was too much. Well, at least they brought you the food to the vehicle. And look, if you feel a soft spot in your heart for the restaurant workers, or I do sometimes if I go into a local restaurant, I want to try to help the restaurant and their employees. So maybe sometimes I overlook that no tipping on the carryout. Two questions. What happened to the 15% guideline? Well, it went up. And why hasn't it gone down instead of up with no tax on tips? Well, good questions. Yes, it's blackmail. Thank you for calling it what it is. If I did that, I'd be in jail talking about, Dr. Liggins. Charlie here. Can we get this guy out of town? Liggins, that is. At Father's Day last Sunday, our family was talking about what a joke all this was and how tired of this guy that we are. Civic education. Is there enough taught in schools? I got this text. We had to study the 1976 essay called The Fate of Empires. It studies 11 different empires and free nations and analyzes the steps they go through during lifespan, which is about 10 generations. It includes steps of the pioneers' conquest, commerce, affluence, and intellect, and then decadence and decline. decadence as the period of great wealth and celebrity worship, which seems to be where we are now after studying this and studying history and living through the last six decades. I feel like the author knew exactly what he was theorizing. It seems we are approaching the last age of decline where the nation declines into socialism. 3-day forecast. It's 80 degrees now, tonight 62, tomorrow nice day again, sunny, maybe a little bit warmer, a little more humid, high 85, chance of a late day shower, then showers and thunderstorms and heavy rain likely Friday and Saturday. Let's get to traffic. And with an update, here's Roger Meadows.
4: From the Scheller Automotive Traffic Center, right now traffic's picking up on Oliver Lewis Way at the High Street intersection. Watch for some slow-moving traffic on inbound Tate's Creek and Armstrong Mill, also in the outer loop of News Circle at the Harrodsburg Road intersection. I'm Roger Meadows for 97.3 FM, WVLK.
0: And we'll get together and chat again tomorrow at 2. Well, no, at 3. Yeah, I'm on a 3. Maybe I better check.
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19: For decades, the prevailing wisdom for someone who's had a heart attack has been to put them on beta blockers for the rest of their life. But new research suggests that might not be necessary, and that the benefits of these medications probably taper off after a year or two. On the whole, and for the average person, beta blockers are very safe and very effective. But, as with any medication, they can come with a cost. A financial one, and also potential side effects. We're talking about things like fatigue, dizziness, dry mouth, dry eyes. I want to be clear when I say that you absolutely should talk to your doctor before starting or stopping any medication. Point is, if you're years out from a heart attack and you're in otherwise good health, you might want to ask your doctor about discontinuing beta blockers. You want to, of course, keep up a healthy lifestyle, diet, exercise, and sleep. I'm Dr. Sanjay Gupta, helping you live a better life.
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28: High-stakes meeting at the White House. I'm Lee Silicera, Fox News. As President Trump sits down with NATO Secretary General Mark Rutte.
29: I just want their loyalty. We don't need their money. We don't need anything. We have the most powerful military in the world by far. But I just want loyalty. You know, we're so loyal to them.
28: The president says NATO didn't do enough to aid with the Iran conflict, but Rutte, using charts, outlined the numbers, saying about 5,000 U.S. planes took off from bases in Europe during the conflict. The White House has formally asked for nearly $88 billion in defense spending, more mostly to replenish stockpiles after the conflict. A tense meeting this afternoon between the president and Senate Republicans, a shouting match breaking out between the president and Louisiana Senator Bill Cassidy after the president asked about the war powers resolution, which passed in the Senate yesterday. Alabama Senator Tommy Tuberville defending the president's decision to not sign a housing bill until the Save America Act is passed.
30: He brought up all the situations to where we can get the Save America Act passed. And everywhere I go, everywhere all Republicans go across this country, and their line, if they don't tell you, it's not true, is Save America Act is the number one thing the people want. They want fair elections.
28: The Save America Act would call for a voter ID and proof of citizenship to cast a ballot. President Trump reacting after three New York City congressional candidates backed by Mayor Zoran Mamdani, a Democratic Socialist, won their primaries last night, including Brad Lander, who ousted Dan Goldman.
29: I was very surprised to see, you know, because he's a pretty liberal guy. When they go more liberal than Dan Goldman, they're really into Never Never Land.
28: Goldman was one of the House members involved in one of the impeachment inquiries of the president during his first term. 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
1: Here's your LX 18 Storm Tracker forecast. For tonight, it's a clear sky, not as cool. It's a sign we're starting to get a little more humid. Overnight lows will drop down to the low 60s. Your day tomorrow becomes partly sunny. There is a late-day thunderstorm chance, and it will be more humid and warmer. We're up into the mid-80s. Rain and thunderstorms are likely on Friday. Some of that rain could be locally heavy. We'll be in the low 80s. Saturday, rain and storms are again likely, and again, some of that rain could be locally heavy. High temperatures will be around 80. I'm Chief Meteorologist Bill Mack on Lexington's News, Traffic, and Weather Station. 97.3 FM, WVLK.
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19: For years, we've been talking about both the positive and negative effects of being on social media. And I would say, by and large, for older adults, social media is net positive. Not all positive, but net positive. Helps them keep in touch with friends and stay social. But for younger people, social media use, especially heavy use, tends to be net negative. In fact, according to this year's World Happiness Report, youth who use social media more than 5 hours a day reported a lower level of well-being. And researchers who study this sort of thing found that many teens wish these platforms didn't even exist, and yet they can't seem to stop using them. Experts we talked to largely suggested two things. Ideally, along with your friend group, take some time offline. Also, try to recurate your algorithm, so it shows you posts that'll make you feel good. I'm Dr. Sanjay Gupta, helping you live a better life.

0: is here. 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
1: What's up, America? I am Rich Valdez. 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At richvaldez.com if you're looking for me over there. Filling in for the great one, Mark Levin, tonight. If you want to join us on our evening conversation, give me a call, 877-381-3811, 877-381-3811. As some of you guys know me as Mr. Call Screener. I was Mr. Call Screener on this show for many years. And after that, I went on to do some more radio, and I've got a podcast called This Is America with Rich Valdez. Make sure you check that out and subscribe to that. And I'm going to be keeping you company for the next 3 hours. Why? Because when you get a call from the great one, Mark Levin, and he says, Richie, I'm going to be in Israel, and I need you to fill in for me because there's a lot of stuff to talk about. And I say, you know what? Yes, sir. Yes, sir. I am here, ready, willing, and able, reporting for duty. So I am here. Now, check this out. There's a lot of things I want to get into, but I'm going to start with a little bit of gloating, right? Why? Well, because I warned you. I warned you about, I don't know, 6 years ago, 7 years ago, probably closer to seven. And we knew about this 15 years ago. What am I talking about? I'm talking about what's going on with all the craziness, the all-out craziness in New York City. 15 years since Occupy Wall Street and the radical all-out crazy left wing of the Democrat Party's stronger than ever, sadly, in New York City. Now, President Trump's done an amazing job. And but for the efforts of President Trump and the MAGA movement, some of us might not even be here to have this conversation tonight. But in those 15 years, they've gone from occupying a small park in New York City, Zuccotti Park, occupying Congress now, right? Occupying newsrooms. They're occupying classrooms. They are hell-bent on occupying the White House, and we're fighting that tooth and nail. And in New York, they're occupying City Hall, Gracie Mansion. Yeah, to that I say, ay bendito, right? I'll give you the Yiddish translation. Mark Levin would say, oy vey. Now, what does this do for all of us as Americans? Well, it threatens the livelihood of free thinkers like you and me, right? You got to give props to those that have stood up and fought this, like El Trompito, Donaldus Magnus, the 45th and 47th president of these United States, the great one, Mark Levin, so many others that are out there, you know, beating the drum on a daily basis, fighting for this country, for what's good and holy. But that doesn't mean we don't take an L every now and again, right? So yeah, Nixon 5, we won, right? New York won something. But sadly, all of Mamdani's candidates, and that's Zora Mamdani, the mayor of New York City, all of his candidates, they took home that W last night. So I want to get into that. I'm going to take my time with it. We're going to have some fun tonight. We're going to talk about a lot of things, not all politics, but a whole lot of it. Because that's kind of what we do. We're going to talk about current events. We're going to talk about the culture. Maybe a dash of comedy, a dash of sofrito, as I like to say. But I want to talk about this because, you know, it was a couple of years ago on this program that I mentioned that the left hasn't fired a single shot, literally. Since then, they have, right? They've fired shots at a number of people. Some of them hit their target, some of them didn't, lamentably. Things sometimes get worse before they get better. And right now we've got activists, right? Activists that embrace Soviet principles, the principles that gave rise to communist countries, to socialist governments. And these are the same ideas that succeed in teaching those principles to your students, right? In their classrooms. It's what they give and they offer the readers of their journalism. It's what they offer their constituents through various levels of government, right? Because they've tried to take over every level. The choice is clear to me, right? We must choose liberty. Libertad. It's inevitable that we do it because that's what the survival of this nation's all about. Choosing liberty. This great nation continues when we make that choice. Now, it's true that it took them 100 years to get to this place. So what do? Well, obviously, we have to replace them. To resist, in my opinion, is to sacrifice greater than they do. But so many of these Americans on the left are willing to forego even having children because they've bought into the Marxist utopian fallacy about the environment and not bringing children into this world. Or they're such staunch adherents of abortion, they don't want to see more children in the world. So I have a question for you. Can you beat a political and ideological adversary without sacrificing more than they do? I don't know if there's a right or wrong to that, but it's something I want you to ponder. Because we have to ask ourselves, are we willing to risk the comfort and security of our employment in order to publicly take them on, right? That seems to be the biggest place. If you challenge the left, they'll come after your livelihood, right? Your reputation and your livelihood. They'll say you're some sort of violator of children. They'll say you're into all sorts of crazy things. They, you know, everything they did to Trump, right? That's the playbook. They did everything they did to him. You did this, that didn't work. All right, then you did this. Oh, that didn't work either. Well, then now you did this. That's what they do. And they're not embarrassed to do these things. In fact, in some areas, they're winning. I heard this report, I think it was last night, CNN. It might have been this morning. I see so much and consume so many videos, my head spins. Harry Enten, the data analyst from CNN, he was talking about the popularity. And we'll get into that. I'll play the clip for you maybe when we come back from the break. But man, the fact that the DSA, the Democrat Socialists of America, the idea of free stuff is more popular than your establishment Democrats. So this is the issue we have, right? And such was the case in New York City last night with Darialisa Avila Chevalier. She's a New Yorker of Dominican descent, I believe. She was Mayor Zoran, I was going to call him Moron, and that was by accident. Zoran Mamdani's candidate, who defeated the established incumbent for the congressional seat in New York 13, Adriano Espaillat. And the only reason I talk about this is because I was beating him up a couple of months ago, right? There was a whole bunch of people blowing up my phone on DMs and things like that, telling me about all the involvement that Mr. Espaillat allegedly had, or they were accusing him of, alleging that he was involved in moving around all this USAID money and moving it out of the country, saying it was for New York 13. Now, I don't know if that's accurate or inaccurate. I'm just telling you the experience that I had. And what I find remarkable is we keep falling into this place where it's a rock and a hard place, the lesser of two evils. And I've got to tell you, these are false equivalencies. They may be a reality in the moment, but we are building a future for ourselves where we're going to continue being faced with, well, there's no chance a Republican can get elected. So you've got Stalin, or you can have, I don't know, Walter Mondale. And that's not even the case anymore, right? These aren't the options, right? When you're talking about somebody who's being accused of grift, somebody who has not opposed the radical left, and somebody who openly embraces the radical left, how much of a difference is there? So I think the people of New York City, and many of them, you know, who came out to vote in this huge turnout, I think it was something like 63% turnout, these people are transplants. They're dedicated to this cause. These are people that are coming from other areas, people that are from Seattle, from Oregon, from, you know, those crazy lefty places. And they're saying, hey, New York is another crazy lefty place. Let's make it our new crazy lefty place. Why? Because they don't have kids. Why? Because their job is to be an activist. Meanwhile, conservatives, we say things like, oh, well, you know, I just want to mind my business, get my foot in the door of a big company, do X, Y, and Z, and live my life. I got to tell you, that comfort, that luxury is over. The only way you get to pursue that is if you move to, I don't know, let's say somewhere really nice in Florida. But if you want to stay in New York, this is a burning building. You've got two options in a burning building. Run for the exit or start throwing water on this thing. And that's where we are because we're in bad shape. At least in New York, and we've known that, right? Listen, I'll say it again, that moment of gloating, right? I tried to warn you about AOC all out crazy, and we're going to get to her in a little bit. And I remember talking about this a long time ago, asking you, saying, hey, do you want to see an inauguration day where as far as the eye can see, all we have are politicians like AOC all out crazy, Bolshevik Bernard Sanders, Bernie Sanders, health care is a right, right? Remember him? Who else? Liz Warren. And now we got this new one, Graham Plattner. I mean, the list goes on. I'm just being generous here, cherry picking a few. This is all because the Fabian School of Socialism argued that the socialist takeover would come through institutions, not by revolution, like the Marxist adherents argued. And this is sadly true in America today. They were right. In fact, so many of them built protections for themselves in so many institutions like unions, right? Labor unions. And I'm not taking shots at labor unions per se. I'm just saying that some of them wittingly, some of them unwittingly, have played this game. And then people, for a pension or a paycheck, they say, oh, look, I'm staying out of this. I can't get involved. I understand. People are going to look out for numero uno most times. But we've reached a place where there isn't any space left for us to look out for ourselves. We now have to look out for the next generation because we're already screwed, right? It's near impossible to try and raise a kid in New York City. So what do we do? Where do we go? We're going to continue. We're going to continue to get into this conversation because there's only one way to put out this fire. And I know it's easier said than done, but we have to replace them. We've got to raise, recruit, and become the teachers, the professors, the journalists, the radio hosts. You fill in the blank, the mayors. You've got to replace your school board. This is it. The time has come. Right? Reagan said it best. If not now, when? And if not you, who? Anyway, amigos, my name is Rich Valdez, Valdez with an S, at Rich Valdez on all of the social media. Feel free to give me a follow there. I'm filling in for the great one, Mark Levin, and we're coming right back.
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4: Is the reason why liberals hate this show. But listen anyway. They know they're probably wrong. Mark Levin is on the radio.

right, amigos, welcome back. Rich Valdez filling in for the great one. That's at Rich Valdez on all of the social media. And we're talking about the crazy that's going on. And listen, there's plenty of crazy to go around, right? I've got a lot to talk about. President Trump is scheduled to speak in a little bit. We're going to get into what he's talking about. We're also going to be talking about, some of the big topics in the country, like Iran, some speculation on Cuba. Lots. I got a lot of things up my sleeve over here. But I want to spend some time on this Democrat Socialist of America because I don't want anybody to be misled. I don't want anybody to think that this is some sort of fluke, that somehow, oh my gosh, how do they keep winning? How do they? No. They've already done the winning. Now, it's kind of like when you go to the doctor and they're like, you've got stage 2 cancer, right? This isn't, you didn't get cancer yesterday. This thing has been metastasizing for a long time. Now we can see it. And that's what's going on. And I hate to be that guy that, you know, breaks. I usually break my arm patting myself on the back, right? Today, I'm going to break my arm giving myself lashes because I didn't work hard enough, because I didn't do enough. Because I believe that this is one of those things we've got to leave it all on the field here, right? You have to. It's the only way this works. Some years ago, somebody very close to me told me that he went to drop off his kid at school, and he found out that the teacher, the principal, and some of the administrators, as well as the district superintendent, were all Levinites, constitutional conservatives. And he found out because they'd all mentioned Mark Levin's book at the time, American Marxism. That was here in New York, and that wasn't that long ago. Guess what? Here we are, and now people are embracing this idea. I heard Elon Musk. Elon, if you're listening, hold on, let's see. Is this thing on? Elon Musk, who I think is a patriot, who's someone that loves this country, has benefited greatly from this country. I heard Elon Musk the other day saying, I think it was at a Saudi Arabia business forum, that before too long, this was, you know, his reaction to a statement they made, a question they posed to him, that the United States would be so much, in the positive when it comes to whether it's tariff income or the deals we're making for rare earth minerals, whatever and what have you, that we would be so cash rich that we would be in a position to handle the inevitable, which is that robots and AI are going to replace a whole lot of everything. And I didn't want to get into this right now, but I already did. I jumped the gun. So what happens then? And when he says what happens is that we're going to pay, what's that called? UBI.

0: universal basic income to Americans. Now, I've heard other people speculate about this, saying that it's not going to be $2,000 or $3,000 a month. It's going to be something to the tune of a six-figure salary, because there'll be that much money available. And I'm thinking, good, I'm going to need that, because do you know how much it costs to buy a pound of beef lately? And I say all this in jest, but seriously, if Musk is saying that we're headed towards a socialist model, and the president is saying that we're going to use a sovereign wealth fund and we're making all of these moves, if that is the writing, I don't know if I'm right or wrong on this, but if that's the writing that's on the wall, then it makes all the sense in the world why people keep voting for the likes of AOC and Daria Lisa Avila Chevalier, the new AOC from Washington Heights. Makes all the sense in the world, because people, many people, not you, maybe not me, but a lot of people like to be lazy, and they don't want to work. And if you tell them, hey, we'll give you $8,000 a month, $10,000 a month, $15,000 a month, whatever the number is, to stay home, well, guess what? A lot of people like that. Now, likely, it's not going to be young people that get this money. It's going to be people 55 plus, because they're the ones that didn't embrace AI, that didn't embrace whatever and what have you. So, I don't know. We're going to talk about that. I see we got calls. We got calls from California, from Washington, from Brooklyn, New York. Shout out to Brooklyn. I was born in Brooklyn, by the way. Brooklyn Jewish Hospital. Now it's called Interfaith Medical Center, if it's still there. But we're going to get to your calls when we come back. We're also going to hear some clips from Daria Lisa Avila Chevalier, the new AOC from Washington Heights. Plus, then we're going to switch gears and talk about a lot of other interesting things that are going on in the news tonight. But I would be remiss if I didn't talk about those things. Anyway, the great one, Mark Levin, is in Israel. He is doing fine and dandy, and he'll be back before you know it. Keep it locked right here. I'm Rich Valdez, in for the great one.
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4: Here's your Lakes 18 Storm Tracker forecast. For tonight, it's a clear sky, not as cool. It's a sign we're starting to get a little more humid. Overnight lows will drop down to the low 60s. Your day tomorrow becomes partly sunny. There is a late-day thunderstorm chance, and it will be more humid and warmer. We're up into the mid-80s. Rain and thunderstorms are likely on Friday. Some of that rain could be locally heavy. We'll be in the low 80s. Saturday, rain and storms are again likely, and again, some of that rain could be locally heavy. High temperatures will be around 80. I'm Chief Meteorologist Bill Mack on Lexington's News, Traffic, and Weather Station. 97.3 FM, WVLK.
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1: All right, familia, welcome back. It's Rich Valdez hosting the Mark Levin Show tonight. I'm filling in for the great one. He will be back soon. He's in Israel and doing what he do. And I'm here doing what I do. You know the phone number, 877-381-3811, 877-381-3811. And check this out. You know, recently, there was a whole lot of things going on. I'm not going to take up the whole show telling you about all the fun things I've been talking about on my show. But whenever I can make a shameless plug, I will. And recently, there was some drama with Zoran Mamdani where he kind of backtracked because of these similar political issue with the outgoing Congresswoman Nydia Velázquez. Now, she supported him and, you know, I guess in it with the expectation of, hey, look, I supported you for mayor, so I'm leaving Congress. Maybe you could just do me a solid and not run a candidate against the person I want to put in. She wanted to put in the borough president, who had been her, I believe, district director or chief of staff. And, of course, he says, oh, hell no. I'm doing what I do, right? So Zoran Mamdani decides, no, no, no, I'm running my candidate, and we're going to take your guy out. And his candidate did prevail big time, I think, down in Manhattan. And in Brooklyn as well. So anyway, the point of that story was I made a video about it, and it got good traction on Instagram, at Rich Valdez, by the way, if you want to check it out. And what ends up happening here is that you've got all these comments. The overarching comment was, that's what you get. That's what you get for voting for Zoran Mamdani. And while there's a whole lot of truth in that, right, a whole lot of truth, there's also a reality. And the reality is that Zoran Mamdani won with 50.76% of the vote, right? Not like 70 or 80% or anything like that. Now, I'm not saying that the people don't want him. He won fair and square. However, you can't blame everybody and these people that say, you get the government you deserve. I don't necessarily agree with that. I never voted for Joe Biden, and I had to suffer through 4 years of the auto pen and Joe El Baboso Biden and all of that craziness, as well as his sidekick, Que Mala Eres. So I'm not interested in that argument. I know a lot of people like it because they like to sock it to you when you're down, but I don't think it's fair because it genuinely just doesn't seem right, right? It doesn't seem right that, you know, you've got 51%. Yes, the majority wins. Got it. But that doesn't mean everybody. But it does mean we all will suffer, right? Or we will all suffer. Anyway, I just wanted to put that out there because I'm sure there's a lot of people that are going to want to call and fight with me on this particular topic. So that being said, let's take a couple of calls, shall we? We shall. Let us go here. Let's see. We've got Vancouver, Washington, Los Alamitos, California, Brooklyn, New York, and Santa Clara, California. Man, we're covering every part of the country tonight. And let us see where we go. Let's start in Brooklyn, New York. Somebody who's licking their wounds just like me. Let's go to Viviana. Line 3, go right ahead.
2: God bless you, Rich. I am so excited that you're doing the hosting for Mark Levin.
1: Thank you. Me too.
2: Before. I'm a proud Latina who is a constitutional conservative, and I love our country just as much as Mark, who are listening to this program. And I'm seeing a spiritual war being taken right in front of our eyes. The New York City residents and the people who love America are being faced with an in your face usurpers that want to take over.
1: Yeah, you know, I think first of all, I remember you, Viviana. I do. I think you ran for the state assembly some years ago, and I heard you on the Kevin McCullough show. Shout out to my man KMC. But you bring up a really good point, and you're right. A lot of people have fallen victim to this because people like to have their ears tickled. And this is true, whether it's spiritual warfare, real warfare, right? We see this guy, Foreign Minister Araghchi, right? He's always on with Margaret Brennan and the rest of the lefties saying these things that, you know, get so many of the America haters very happy. They start salivating. And you're right. People like to have their ears tickled. However, the bottom line is your ears aren't going to tickle as much once you run out of other people's money. And that's the part that they don't realize, or they realize and they don't care, right? I'm pretty sure Fidel Castro realized that. I'm sure Xi Jinping realized that. I'm sure all of them realize it. But the bottom line is that they don't care because they're in it for themselves. They're closet capitalists, these guys. And I would call on some other things, but I might get in trouble. Viviana, thank you for the call. I appreciate you. And I want to, you opened up a good idea here, a good topic with falling into things. I think a lot of people voted for this woman, Daria Lisa, no sé qué, whatever her last name is, Avila Chevalier, without really knowing who she is, right? I think a lot of people, maybe not you guys, because you're probably the most sophisticated, adept audience in talk radio. But outside of you guys, I think most people would be like, I don't even know who this lady is. I don't know what she stands for. So we have a clip of her arguing that let me see. Deportation is one of the most cruel forms of punishment. Listen to this.
3: Time and time again, what I've realized is just how deeply unjust the very concept of deportation is, right? The idea that we should deport anybody is just inherently cruel. But then the notion on top of that, that we have a criminal system, an imperfect system, one that we can criticize, right? But one that exists, and yet we subject people to an additional system of punishment on the basis of where they were born, right? Because people go through the criminal system, then they are, many of them go about their lives, try to rebuild their lives, and then are picked up again, re-detained in an ICE detention center, which is often also just a prison, and then deported, which is one of the most cruel forms of punishment when you think about the fact that you're ripping somebody from everything they know with nothing but the clothes that they have on their back and putting them in the country that they're entirely unfamiliar with.
1: Now, I laugh because A, it's illogical, right, to me. But B, if I were some sort of expert in listening to people, I would say that I think she really believed every word she said. Ripped from this and ripped from that. Now listen, my parents were born in Puerto Rico. I was born in Brooklyn, New York. Every now and again, because I'm a conservative, you get a couple of bigoted lefties that'll say things like, wait till they deport you. And I say, please do. I love Puerto Rico. I mean, it's great this time of year. It's great every time of year. And I would go live there in a heartbeat. Matter of fact, it's on my list of things to do. I want to go to Miami. I want to go to Puerto Rico. I want to live, you know, kind of like there, and here. But point I'm making is, listen, I had a friend growing up. He got into doing some things. He came here when he was like 18 months old from Nicaragua. Had great parents. They worked really, really hard. They gave him everything. He chose to live a life that he saw on television and wanted to emulate. He got caught up with the wrong people, enjoyed the fast life and fast money. Before you knew it, he was doing 4 years for selling drugs. And guess what? The day he got out, and this is way before Trump, I mean, 20 years ago. The day he got out of serving his 4 years in county or state or wherever it was, INS or whatever they're known as now, ICE, totally were there to say, hey, sir, you're coming with us. You had a green card. You committed a felony. And now you're being deported. And that's how it went because he'd never become a citizen. Nobody argued for him that was cruel. Sent to a country that he'd never known. Nobody argued. And I'm not trying to argue for him either. He wasn't trying to argue for him either. The only argument he ever made was, hey, look, once I paid my debt, can I come back? And I think he had to wait 10 years before he could come back to the United States. The people that I know who've been through this process, and I've got three friends who went through that, one who got deported to Nicaragua, one who got deported to Colombia, and one who got deported to Chile. All three of them acknowledge that what they did was wrong. All three of them say, I did the crime, I had to do the time. Not a single one of them. Sounds like this woman here saying that this is the most cruel type of unusual punishment. Yet, this is the woman that now took out Adriano Espaillat. Who, again, what I say, he took it too easy. He took it too easy. He took his people for granted, didn't realize that there is a pernicious, a... metastasizing growth inside of places like New York, places like Seattle, places like what's the one in Oregon, Mr. Producer, the big city that I'm forgetting. I'm drawing a blank. How can I draw a blank on that? Anyway, Portland, there we go. And you take these big cities like that, and it's inevitable, especially when they get so crazy with occupied zones, this, that, and the third. And it's like, oh my gosh, what do? That's the first thing you do. You flush out conservatives who are trying to raise a family and go to church. They're like, I'm out of here. This place sucks. So that's what happens. Anyway, Mr. Producer, how much time do I have here? Okay. So, all right, that's what we're going to do. We are going to pause right here, come back, and do a speed round on these calls, because we got calls from Jersey, from Texas, from California, and a bunch of other places, 877-381-3811. I'm Rich Valdez, filling in for the great one.
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0: Hold on. I'm liking this jam right here. Uh-huh. Crank it, sir. Now, why do I like this disco music? Because I spent years working with Mr. Producer and the Great One, and this stuff, when I hear it, I get happy. How funny is that? All right, to the phones we go. On my show, I like to call it Open Phone America. All right, let's do it. We're doing Aoife. Aoife is calling us from Vancouver, Washington. Aoife, welcome. You're on the Mark Levin Show with Rich Valdez.
1: Yeah, hi, Rich. So, listen, the bottom line is this, is that my dad was born and raised in Bay Ridge, Brooklyn. And all my cousins live back there. Mm. And, you know, I'm so glad that my dad is no longer with us, because he would be so sick with this Zoran Bob Dottie and how communism's taking over his New York.
0: And, yeah, you know, everything that they ran away from, right? Everything that your dad and your ancestors, I'm sure, fled and fought for in America to overcome. And here it is being ushered in by a bunch of people who are saying, yeah, we love that idea. We love the idea of collectivism. We hate America. I mean, it is sad, but we're playing catch up here and we're very late in the game. I don't believe we lose, but this is going to take some time to right this wrong. We've got to turn the Titanic around here, and it's not an easy task. Aoife, my heart goes out to you. I'm grateful for your call. I appreciate it. Shout out to Vancouver, Washington. And let us continue. I think this is my friend, the professor, Cheryl, Los Alamitos, California. Go right ahead.
2: Hi, Rich. Oh, my gosh. I'm heartbroken. I feel the same as the lady before me, because my mom is a Holocaust survivor. She's almost 99. And Dad, so many of our... Thank you. So many of our fathers and grandfathers who fought in World War II, and to see what's happening, and it's not just in New York, but here in California, we are the first state in the history of the United States in our 250 years. We are being sued for anti-Semitism. And really, this marks the first time that an entire statewide system has been sued over pervasive anti-Semitism. You've got Gavin Newsom saying Israel's an apartheid state. You've got the, you know, Mondami crew over there in New York. And to all the people who are in the middle of the country, I just want to say, this is coming to a state near you. This is because of our education system, or I should say our indoctrination system. This is because of the media that, you know, sides with these people, and all the the anti-Israel, mm-hmm. anti-Netanyahu stuff.
0: Well, you know, Cheryl, you're right. And what's so sad about this is that hating Jews has become in vogue. And, you know, I guess I had been inoculated by this growing up in Brooklyn amongst the Jews, but it is out of control. I mean, no matter where you go, somebody will come up with a reason to say why they don't like the Jews, and why this is Netanyahu's war, and why Netanyahu's evil, and this, that, and the third. I mean, and again, you can have those opinions, right? I'm a very open-minded guy. But it's difficult for me to understand how you can sit here and hate Netanyahu and say that he is the devil incarnate, when there's literally an Ayatollah, right? Who's doing all of the things that the Ayatollah did until Trump took him out, and grateful for that. So listen, I understand where you're coming from, and to know that they're now in the driver's seat in so many elected positions in New York and elsewhere is just absolutely horrendous. So shame on Gavin Newsom. Kudos to you for sticking to your guns. And of course, my best to your mom. God bless her for being a Holocaust survivor and for being 99 and for just being awesome. Cheryl, thank you for your call. I appreciate you. God bless you. And let us continue. My neck of the woods. Let's go right here. David, Freehold, New Jersey. You're on with Rich Valdez on The Mark Levin Show.
3: Thank you for taking my call. Happy Independence Day, America. Happy 250.
0: Yes, sir.
3: I wanted to say that for what you said before at the beginning of the broadcast of this hour, you can either move or you can throw water on the fire. And this is going especially out to the Republican Party leadership, who is probably too lazy and spoiled rotten to actually listen to talk radio, so they probably send it overseas like NAFTA that Pat Buchanan ominously warned about, and that is for the American people, for veterans, God bless you, welcome home. I'm non-combat Navy myself. For all Amen. Veterans, let your family and friends and coworkers and everybody listening get a hold of Congress and tell them, pass the SAVE Act. What President Trump did today, trying to stop against this communist onslaught in New York City and elsewhere.
0: Yep.
3: Oh, we don't have the votes, but don't forget to vote for us in November. That's not going to resonate. And I'm voting regardless, Rich. I'm voting, and I'll be doubling my vote legally, I might add, but that's a long story. But everybody, let your congressmen and women and Congress yeah. critters in 29.
0: But, you know, David, you absolutely have to. Right. And I appreciate that because and I'm glad you made that admonition to America because you're right. It's so right. President Trump has been spot on with this stuff here and him saying, look, this is how this is going to go down. We've got to get this passed. And him blowing up with Cassidy and all these people, you know, thank God that we still have a president that is old school and has some principles. Right. Where he says, like, look, we could fight politically. But certain things are America first, not because he's America first or I'm America first, because America is America first. We've got to be able to do the right thing for our country. And when you've got, whether it's Senator Cassidy or others that want to, you know, have sour grapes over a lost election or a past political battle and say, we're going to let the SAVE Act hang in the balance. No, we're not going to use the talking filibuster. Scary times, my brother. Scary times. Robert, California, Texas, everybody, we're coming right back. Keep it locked right here. I am Rich Valdez filling in for the great one, Mark Levin.
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20: Pushback from the head of NATO. I'm Lisa Lucera, Fox News. The leader of the alliance answers to criticism that they didn't do enough during the Iran conflict.
21: During a sit-down with President Trump, NATO Secretary General Mark Rutte spelled out NATO commitments during U.S. airstrikes on Iran.
22: When you look at the numbers, 4,000 to 5,000 U.S. planes taking off from bases in Europe in the 6 weeks this war took place.
21: Rutte also showed diagrams of increased defense spending by NATO members, describing it as the Trump trillion. President Trump has harshly criticized NATO leaders for not taking part in Iran operations, even while insisting the U.S. did not need the help of allies.
20: Fox says Jared Halpern at the White House, and the White House has formally asked for nearly $88 billion in defense spending, mostly to be used to replenish munitions after the Iran conflict. The Office of Management and Budget sent the request this afternoon. Also this afternoon, the president canceled a planned signing of an affordable housing bill to pressure Senate Republicans into passing the SAVE Act, which requires ID and proof of citizenship to vote. But Senate Democratic leader Chuck Schumer stands firm.
1: The SAVE Act is not going to pass the Senate or the House. We're not going to trade lower costs for housing for taking away our voting rights. That's a trade no one would make.
20: Alabama Republican Senator Tommy Tuberville claims most people back the Save America Act. A powerful earthquake has struck Venezuela, swaying buildings in the capital city of Caracas. The U.S. Geological Survey reported a 7.1 magnitude, with the epicenter about 17 miles west of the community of Morón along the country's Caribbean coast. The USGS says there is a tsunami threat to Puerto Rico and the Virgin Islands, and a magnitude 6.9 earthquake has struck near the east coast of Honshu, Japan. 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
10: Here's your Lakes 18 Storm Tracker forecast. For tonight, it's a clear sky, not as cool. It's a sign we're starting to get a little more humid. Overnight lows will drop down to the low 60s. Your day tomorrow becomes partly sunny. There is a late-day thunderstorm chance, and it will be more humid and warmer. We're up into the mid-80s. Rain and thunderstorms are likely on Friday. Some of that rain could be locally heavy. Will be in the low 80s. Saturday, rain and storms are again likely, and again, some of that rain could be locally heavy. High temperatures will be around 80. I'm Chief Meteorologist Bill Mack on Lexington's News, Traffic, and Weather Station. 97.3 FM, WVLK.
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3: He's here. He's here. 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
4: What's up, America? The left within the Democrat Party are trying to reimagine a new America, their version of America, and it's a really bad idea. Anyway, welcome back, familia. I am Rich Valdez, Valdez with an S, your liberty-loving Latino amigo. That is a nickname given to me by the great one, Mark Levin. I'm filling in for the great one, Mark Levin, this evening. He is in Israel. He's alive and well. He's kicking. He's doing what Mark Levin does, and he'll be back with you very soon. Excuse me. But I wanted to, like Jay-Z said, allow me to reintroduce myself. My name is Rich Valdez. I'm the host of a show called This Is America. Before that, I was Mr. Call Screener on the Mark Levin Show, hosted a show on the world-famous WABC radio in New York City before that as well, or at the same time, actually. And now I have a show on Roku TV on En Español, believe it or not, of all things, on Roku's Festiva TV channel. So you can check me out in all of those places. And we're talking about the left. And I'm going to get into the Iranian stuff, right? All of that crazy and what's going on. But Speaker Mike Johnson today, he made a comment that I thought was really interesting. And I think our fantastic executive producer, Rich Cementa, has it lined up. Go for it.
5: And these kind of people have been popping up. You've been hearing me say for weeks there are many Mamdanis popping up all around the country. It is a dangerous thing. This is not a joke. We are in a fight right now to save the republic. And every American needs to take this seriously. You need to wake up. This upcoming midterm election is not the midterm elections of years ago. This is going to decide the direction of the country. Are we going to maintain our status as a constitutional republic on our 250th anniversary? Or are we going to make a new choice and go down some road towards a communist utopia? That's the choice right now. We've been saying for months it's a contrast election. We've been saying it's a contrast between common sense and crazy.
4: Common sense and crazy. Good versus evil. Right? And that's where we are. That's Speaker Mike Johnson at a press conference this morning. Are we going down a communist utopian road? And, of course, we're going to get to your calls, your thoughts, your comments, your opinions. 877-381-3811, 877-381-3811, if you want to disagree, if you're on the lefty side. Always moving those guys to the front of the line. I want to stay on this, and I rarely in a three-hour show am I going to talk about the same thing for 3 hours. Right now we're at an hour and one segment, and I'm sticking with this because I feel like this is where we need the most fire lit under our seats, right? Mike Johnson, Speaker Mike Johnson, I think he nailed it right there, right? President Trump is fighting some very, very big battles for us in this war, ideological war. And he's doing a lot of heavy lifting. And this is one of those things where we can't, it's not a spectator sport. This is all hands on deck. We've got to get involved. And, you know, years ago I used to say that, and I would get calls. People would call me and say, oh, but Rich, I'm retired. I can't. Oh, but Rich, I've got small kids. Oh, but Rich, this. And I would come up with a way that they could help. Now I'm taking it a step further. I'm not saying everybody's got to run for office. I'm saying everybody's got to do something. And a lot less passive than you used to be. So before, if it was write a check. No, don't write the check. All right, write the check and get your hands dirty. That's what I'm saying. Time to do more. If you can. If you can't, don't. Listen, I understand that too. Right? Some people are not meant to win. Some people are willing to give it all away. I've seen it time and again. I've experienced these things in my own life, right, where I've seen people say, you know what, I give up. And they just bow out. They're like, look, if my kid wants to dye her hair blue, if my whatever wants to do this, if my neighbor wants to do that, huh, let go, let God, you know, whatever. And they just bury themselves in a drink, in a book, in a cigar, whatever it is, and they just check out. If that's you, then that's you. But I know so many of you are not that person. I know so many of you have a fire in your belly for this country and for the nostalgia of yesteryear. I think people like the idea of how they grew up, of how things were better. And now we're at this crux, right? This crossroads where we're dealing with people that have grown up with phones in their hands, with touchscreens. And I'm not belittling these people. I'm just making a statement of fact, an observation, that there are people who genuinely don't like America and what America stands for. There are people that think that the government should be in charge of stuff. And that is a scary proposition, my friends. It really is to me, right? So I want you to stick with me for the next 2 hours. Get comfortable, put your feet up. Crank up the volume. This is the best next 2 hours in talks radio, in talk radio you're going to hear. Not because I'm here, but really because of you, right? Mark's audience. You guys are terrific, and we're going to get to your calls in a little bit. But when it comes to these ideas, right? Good versus evil. Good ideas versus bad ideas. I say, look, love your neighbor. Love your fellow man. But don't love bad ideas. We can and should always discriminate against bad ideas. Learning how to separate the two might be a little bit of a task for some people, but it's a task that I say is worth taking on. Our civil society truly depends on our ability to sit at a restaurant, to go to a doctor, to a bank, without worrying about getting canceled because of our beliefs or getting tackled because we're wearing a certain hat. Now, I think it's appropriate for us to choose where we conduct our business. That's for sure. And that's as much within our rights as it is to push back on these bad ideas. And one of those bad ideas is, I'm going to say, adult men that are dressed as women performing as drag queens, drag shows with sexual innuendos in front of minor children. That became normalized and celebrated in the last several years. Thank God President Trump, in the forum of government, pushed back on that. Other pro-family organizations pushed back. Churches pushed back. Activists like you all over the country pushed back. Super important. And I think we're now back at a place where most people, and what by most I mean 6 out of 10, maybe I'm right, maybe I'm wrong, but I would say most people disagree. And they say, or they would agree, right? They disagree with drag shows for kids, and they agree with me and with you. And I think that's a good thing. Now, I'm not basing this on anything other than anecdotal evidence, but it's super important that we focus on these things, because there's the big number, right? The nationwide survey and, 1,000 likely voters from everywhere in America. And then there's the more localized stuff. And some people are willing to throw New York, California, Chicago by the wayside, while others are saying, look, let's fight for them. And that's an age-old battle that's been going on since Haley Barbour ran the RNC. So I've seen that happen a million times. And I think it's important for us to, you need those people, right? You need the people that say, let's have the rally in the South Bronx at Crotona Park. Let's do it in the face of the consultant that's telling them that's a lot of money for security. That's a lot of money for whatever. It's going to be a waste of time. It's a lot of resources. You could be somewhere else where you know you could shore up the votes. But what did El Trompito, Donaldus Magnus, the 45th, the 47th president of these United States, say? He said, we're doing the rally. I'm just paraphrasing, right? I'm making this up as I go along. I don't know what he said, but I know he was there because I was there and I saw him there. We need those people that see the bigger picture, that are willing to take the risk, that have the balls to put them on the line to say, let's go. And we also need to pay attention to how people move. It's not lost on me that when I was a little kid, there was this big development in Brooklyn called, I think it was called Trump Village, right? And I think it was built by Fred Trump. And then as a little kid in the 80s, Fred's son, the Donald, became this huge mogul. He was everywhere. He was, I'm going to use the word pimp. It's probably the wrong word, but he was pimp. And he was, you know, I mean that in the nicest sense of the use, right? In the most colloquial street urban terminology. And he was just a really cool guy. He was a rock star. And I remember watching Trump become this ubiquitous name in New York and then in Atlantic City and all over the place, right? I mean, the brand was huge. And in hip-hop videos and everything else. And then, I don't know, some years ago, Trump left New York. And he made Mar-a-Lago his principal residence. And I thought, man, Trump leaving New York. You know, I mean, there's a bunch of buildings that say Trump on them in New York. And it was an interesting thought for me to think, wow, I get it. Florida's beautiful. But why? Why would you make, you know, that big of a move? You don't need to. You're running for president. You could live in the White House. I get it now. There's a lot of reasons to it, but one of the main ones is New York is falling by the wayside. Now, Trump didn't give up. He tries to get involved. He tried to stop Mamdani. I may not have agreed with his tactics and how he tried to stop Mamdani, but whatever the case is, we end up in this place where we have to ask ourselves, do we cut bait or not? And I have to say, or not is the answer. You can't cut bait on New York. Why? Because, yeah, it's losing its luster as the economic capital of the planet and all these things. Sure. And maybe, you know, we're going to see it go through some change under Mamdani. And sure as heck, I've seen it go through some changes. Some of you might recognize me from radio or from television, or like Newsmax. And I was doing a Newsmax thing the other day. And I was walking to the on-location studio. And there was a cart. I don't know if it was selling hot dogs or if it was selling halal, but I know the guy was sitting on a milk crate and he was blasting this, sounded like, I guess, like the call to prayer, but like in a song. And when I say blasting, I mean not like on a radio while he was working that other people could hear. I mean blasting on a huge speaker. And I thought to myself, is that necessary? You know, I listen to Christian music every now and again in my car and whatnot. I might even play it loud in my car with my windows open and my sunroof open. But it's never like I didn't get an extra speaker attached to a car battery to amplify it. That's what he was doing. And it just did not look like the Manhattan that I knew growing up. So do we cut bait? I say, absolutely not. We can't. Because this is, I'm going to say, Custer's last stand, right? New York, places like that. We've got to make a change in these places. We've got to hold on and then gain. Otherwise, we all fall by the wayside, right? Anyway, your calls, and I have a clip from Harry Enten, who's going to explain. He's the CNN data analyst. He's going to explain why Democrat socialism has become more palatable, more popular than traditional Democrats. Don't go anywhere. I'm Rich Valdez, filling in for the great one.
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11: For decades, the prevailing wisdom for someone who's had a heart attack has been to put them on beta blockers for the rest of their life. But new research suggests that might not be necessary, and that the benefits of these medications probably taper off after a year or two. On the whole, and for the average person, beta blockers are very safe and very effective. But, as with any medication, they can come with a cost, a financial one, and also potential side effects. We're talking about things like fatigue, dizziness, dry mouth, dry eyes. I want to be clear when I say that you absolutely should talk to your doctor before starting or stopping any medication. Point is, if you're years out from a heart attack and you're in otherwise good health, you might want to ask your doctor about discontinuing beta blockers. You'll want to, of course, keep up a healthy lifestyle, diet, exercise, and sleep. I'm Dr. Sanjay Gupta, helping you live a better life.
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1: Osteoporosis affects millions of people in the United States and around the world. It's a disease that basically causes someone's bones to become weak, brittle, and porous, which can increase their risk of fractures. Now, the good news here is there are things you can do other than, or in addition to, taking medications to prevent fractures before it's too late. One is to up your intake of calcium and vitamin D. You also want to eat more protein. One functional medicine dietitian told us that that helps build muscle, and if you're building muscle strength, then you are also building bone strength. You want to be mindful of your workouts. The best ways to build bone density, one therapist told us, are going to be resistance exercises like lifting weights, and also exercises that make your bones take a bit of an impact, such as jumping or even running, just loading the bones a little bit more. I'm Dr. Sanjay Gupta, helping you live a better life.
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0: Live Radio Familia. It's Rich Valdez filling in for the great one, Mark Levin. Make sure you give me a follow on the social media at Rich Valdez. 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RichValdez.com if you want to learn more about me and what I'm doing. But I want to get into this conversation a little bit deeper. We've been talking about this expansion of the radical left, democratic socialism. Zohar Mamdani, just smile and nod, put your hand over your heart, and tell people how much you love collectivism. And it seems to be working for him. Now, some people think they're immune, that this stuff is just happening in blue cities and blue states and blue this and blue that. But I would say, hang on to your hats, folks, because I don't think it is. Now, let us turn to Harry Enten. Now, even a broken clock is right twice a day. Harry Enten is the chief data analyst at CNN. And CNN is, you know, fake news for the most part. But Harry Enten seems to, you know, to quote Jay-Z again, men and women lie, numbers don't. He seems to always have a way with explaining the numbers. Listen to this.
1: Well, among Democrats themselves, the Democratic Socialists of America have a higher net favor rating than the Democratic Party does, at least those who are members of Congress. I mean, just take a look here. Dem Socialists of America, plus 17 points. Democrats in Congress, plus 4 points. No wonder that Dem Socialists are getting nominated across the political map in different primaries because, simply put, they are more popular than the Democrats currently in charge.
2: Okay, wow. I'm just thinking back to when I was sitting here and Zohar Mamdani was sitting there when he was running, and I asked him about capitalism.
1: Yes.
2: And he had no problem saying that he had real issues with it. Okay, he wasn't afraid to say it. By the way, he ended up winning. It didn't hurt him. How do Democrats today view socialism compared to capitalism?
1: There's a reason why it didn't hurt him, and that is simply because this is one of the biggest political changes I've seen during my lifetime. Match up socialism, capitalism among Democrats. You go back 16 years ago, 2010, capitalism and socialism right there, favorable rating, 51%, 50%. Look at it now. Socialism clearly in the lead among Democrats. 66% of them view socialism favorably. Just 42% view capitalism favorably. No wonder Mamdani had no problem blasting it.
2: Which is fascinating because when you look at races coming up in New York, you've got a big one up in the Bronx. And you've got Zohar Mamdani endorsing a Democratic Socialist. Hakeem Jeffries not going with the more traditional incumbent. So there are two big races involving Democratic Socialists coming up in New York that Mamdani's endorsed. Tell us something we don't.

0: I'll tell you something you don't know, and that is that the Democrat Socialists are likely to win one of those races, the one down in Brooklyn, going to beat the Bronx, beat the Brooklyn Borough President. You take a look there. Look at that, an 81% chance to win in Brooklyn. And wow. In northern Manhattan, at this point, a 52% to knock off an incumbent, Espelot. Unbelievable.
1: Unbelievable is right. Now, Espelot, also known as Espaillat, this guy is Dominican. He's in a very largely Dominican district, and yet here they came, the DSA, the AOC of Washington Heights came and stole this from him in a primary. Now, if you remember, AOC did the same thing to Crowley, Pelosi's number three guy. And back then people were like, oh, there's no way. She's a bartender. There's no way she's going to do anything. That was 8 years ago, my friends. She's on many occasions been the number one fundraiser in Congress, only to be beat out every now and again by Ilhan Omar and a handful of others. This is not stuff I'm making up. This is the real deal. And this is the double-edged sword of, you know, I say AOC and her policies are all out crazy. And I poke fun at her all the time because she's been dodging me since day one. When she was running, she wouldn't come on my show. When she won, she wouldn't come on my show. I was a local radio host in New York City at the time. And guess what? She's been running ever since. This is what they like to do. They run away because they know that they can fool people, throw the rocks, and run away. Well, I want to know what you guys think about that. Are the socialists taking over? Do you buy what they're selling? 877-381-3811. It's Rich Valdez in for the great one.
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3: Here's your LX18 Storm Tracker forecast. For tonight, it's a clear sky, not as cool. It's a sign we're starting to get a little more humid. Overnight lows will drop down to the low 60s. Your day tomorrow becomes partly sunny. There is a late-day thunderstorm chance, and it will be more humid and warmer. We're up into the mid-80s. Rain and thunderstorms are likely on Friday. Some of that rain could be locally heavy. We'll be in the low 80s. Saturday, rain and storms are again likely, and again, some of that rain could be locally heavy. High temperatures will be around 80. I'm Chief Meteorologist Bill Mack on Lexington's News, Traffic, and Weather Station. 97.3 FM, WVLK.
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1: This is every election's important. We're doing very well. They want a lot of communists to come in. I'm saying it a little bit differently, but the people that they're pushing are communists, and this country is not going to have communists.
2: That is El Trompito today on Capitol Hill before his luncheon shouting match with Senate Republicans. He says that the Democrats are pushing communists, and we're not going to have it. I want to know what you think. Let's go to the phones. I like to call it Open Phone America. And we've got plenty of people on the line here, 877-381-3811. Let's see, where do we go? We go to Robert in Odessa, Texas, line 5. Go right ahead. You're on with Rich Valdez on The Mark Levin Show.
3: Yeah, good evening, Rich. Thank you very much. Thank you very much for taking my call. I think history has shown that communism, as well as Sharia law, is totally incompatible with our founding documents, our history and culture. For example, under Stalinism, Leninism, Pulpitism, Maoism, 100 million people were starved to death, tortured, or killed.
2: Mm-hmm.
3: And so my question is, why doesn't the administration have a daily press conference and education program to educate the people about the evils of these beliefs? And then my second comment is, which is a little more controversial, why doesn't President Trump invoke the 1954 Communist Control Act and do whatever is legally possible to have these people, you know, removed from office who are promoting this doctrine, which is, and then so on and so forth, and because it was declared back in 1954, the Communist Party was outlawed.
2: Right. Well, I'll answer them one by one. So the first part is, I think in large part what you're talking about, this public education campaign against communism, I believe that's our job. I wake up every day trying to make sure I earn my keep in doing that job. And I think that is all of our job. It's incredibly important that we all do that. And I think part of the problem is that we think other people should do it. It should be the government. It should be the president. It should be the political action committees. And my belief is you need to become the political action committee. You need to start small, and in 15 years you'll have, you know, $1 billion pack or whatever, right? That's my belief, that we have to become, like Gandhi said, the change we want to see in the world. Number two, Communist Control Act of 1954. It's a paper tiger at this point. Back in the 60s, there was a lot of repealing of the mechanisms to make it punitive, because they were saying that it's my choice to become a communist. And if I want to be a communist and I want to put the Communist Party USA on a ballot, guess what you're doing if you don't let me do it? You're violating my First Amendment rights. So because of that, it's almost an unenforceable law. Maybe the great one, Mark Levin, has something different to shed on that. But in the 60s, and again, during the Clinton administration, they've taken pretty much all of the enforcement mechanism out of that. If there's something there, hopefully Todd Blanche will find it, and he'll be using it left and right. Robert in Odessa, Texas, thank you for the call. I appreciate you, brother. Let us continue. I want to go to the middle of the country, Cleveland, Ohio. Let's check in with Sally. Sally, you're on with Rich Valdez, Mark Levin Show.
4: Thank you, Rich. I just want to comment about the spreading of the union between the socialists and a lot of the Muslim blocs, and the fact that once they get a foothold in even like a small town or little mayors or whatever, they will use a primary and they'll get their candidate. And what happens is Muslim turnout is ranked at 97%. And so even though an establishment person might normally have won, they're able to win out. And it's growing all over the country. It's
2: sure. Sally, what you're describing is they're winning. Right? They're winning at politics. They are selling their message to more people. They are showing up in bigger numbers. They have bigger families. They're creating more voters. They're the fastest growing religion in America. I can't be mad at them for any of those things. I'm going to make a few points. Number one, I grew up in Brooklyn, New York, with a lot of Jewish people, but there were also a lot of Muslims, a lot of Haitians, a lot of people of many different faiths and many backgrounds. And guess what? Never had a problem with anybody. I don't remember having, I don't believe we today, we have a Muslim problem. I know a lot of people push back on this, but I don't. We've been around Muslims our whole life, at least I have. It's now that we have a new brand of fundamentalists that even Muslims in the UAE, for example, are now saying you can't go to school. They're not paying any student aid for their students to be educated abroad in the UK because they feel that they will be radicalized by the fundamentalist Muslims in the UK. And those are Muslims saying that, right? So there is a problem within the radicalization of Islam. And I think that is a problem, right? And those are the ones that are trying to overtake things and not believe in a democratically elected society and whatnot and do what they do. And many of them espouse Marxism. And that is a big problem. So I get what you're saying, but it's back to what I'm saying. It's we have to do better, right? For everybody that's like, well, I chose not to have kids. Well, then I'm blaming you. I'm blaming everybody listening didn't have kids because you know what? The people out there that are having lots and lots of kids have lots and lots of voters, and now they're at 97% turnout when they show up. I mean, look at how quickly little Mogadishu, right, the Somalian community was able to take over an entire city in Indianapolis, and then in many ways an entire state, just by existing, just by being there, and pushing their agenda. That's what I'm telling us to do. Just exist, just be there, and let's push our agenda. Sally, thank you for your call. I appreciate you. Let us continue. Where do we go now? Let's go to Robert. Robert's in Santa Clara, California. Robert, you're on with Rich Valdez. Go right ahead. Mark Levin Show.
5: Hey, Mark. How you doing? I've got, these simple majority victories, and you get the whole cabinet become, socialist or communist or whatever. But we have inalienable rights, and it's where we need to take these things to the Supreme Court. Can't be, lukewarm about this because we're getting disenfranchised in fear.
2: Well, let's talk about that. Which right in particular is being disenfranchised? Let's start there.
5: Well, if you lose what are the 49% of the people in New York who don't want this? They're going to get tyrannized by what? These evocations of, these radical appraisal assessments. You got a few bum toilets. We can seize your building. Even Newsom wants to do here. He's for the 50% death tax, which is getting rid of the stepped up in basis. He's going full blown commie. It's only when grandma dies that the domino falls. And the socialists, they don't want. They want to tax you. They want to get a takings, which is eminent domain. It would protect you. You need a 2/3 majority, and it's a big deal if the train wants to go through your town. We are a civil. We have a different dialectic here. It's based off Christianity. Thou shalt not steal. Thou shalt not covet thy neighbor's goods. Okay? Communists don't like that because they want it now, tomorrow. They don't want to even have a 5-year plan. They want it. Okay, Mondani, he said bad stuff like, we're going to have a supermarket where no one's abused and you're going to have these pensioners. Well, what did John Crestomatidis and Ruben Luna ever do to his people? He doesn't treat them bad. And all those bodega owners. I mean, you can police. I mean, you can make claims on the rogue bodega owners like got. Like child labor going on or something going on like that. But we don't need to compete with them because we're just two democratic pet projects away from basically expropriating, middle-class equity in their homes or taxing the wealthy's, paint collection that they got to go get a bank loan. So put them in debt to write the check. This is insanity. Right. You can't
2: I don't disagree with you. I agree with you. I just think in large part what's happening is we're making esoteric arguments and these people are shooting us with live ammunition. and we have to actually, I'm not saying shoot back, right? But I'm saying we have to engage in the way that they are. So right now, this is a political battle royale where they're out there gaining people, right? Zoran Mamdani is a rapper. He's out there. He's in every parade with all-out crazy AOC, with Bernard Sanders, healthcare is a right. He's out there doing what he's got to do. And where are our rock stars? Are we producing new rock stars? Populist rock stars, right? Because that's what he is. He's a populist, but he's skewing Marxist left. Trump is a populist that skews conservative right. So We need more of that, right? We need more Marco Rubios and more of what's happening in our movement in more places. And we're just not seeing that level of communicator out there making the case to push back. Now, we saw it in L.A., and I give Spencer Pratt all the credit in the world for doing exactly that, right? Using his gravitas as an actor. He took it was a real yeoman's task that he did, and we need 1,000 more like him in order to start competing with the likes of Graham Platner and Daria Lisa, no sé qué, and these other people. But Robert, I hear you loud and clear, and I appreciate you, brother. Thank you for your call. Mr. Producer, am I permitted to keep going? Sandra, Guttenberg, New Jersey. By the way, when I moved from Brooklyn, New York to New Jersey, I moved to Guttenberg, New Jersey. Sandra, go right ahead. You're on with Rich Valdez.
4: That's so funny, Rich. I don't know. You probably don't remember me, but I remember you. I went to Northdale, New Jersey to meet Mark Levin with his book On Power. And you were there, and we had a nice conversation, and I said, oh, this guy's great. You know, and I even took your card, and I have you on my phone. You're very personable, very smart, and it's so nice to talk to you.
2: Thank you. I do remember you. Now that you've reminded me, I remember your voice. Sounds like you're from Brooklyn.
4: Well, yes, I am originally from Brooklyn. Then I moved to Philadelphia, then Boston, and then we ended up
2: Well, thank
4: up
2: God
4: Jersey.
2: You didn't get that Philly accent.
4: but you know why I'm calling, Rich? Because I was hoping maybe you can express this to Mark. You know, I'm really concerned about the Jewish people and what's happening. Every time I turn on the radio, all I hear is everybody hates the Jewish people. Hate, hate, hate. Now, look, you know, a lot of people may not like the Jewish people, but a lot of people don't know any better. Then they hear all this rhetoric, and they can be influenced to think the wrong way. So I'm concerned that it's a little overkill. It's important that we hear what happened in the coffee shop. Mm-hmm. We need to know all these things that are happening. But it's like, I feel it's like T-O-O, too much overkill, talking about the Jewish people in Israel. It's like overkill. That's my
2: concern. Yeah, well, you know, if it didn't happen as often as it does, Sandra, there would be no need to discuss it. But like you mentioned, Dan Goldman in the coffee shop and all these other incidents, it's a popular thing. Just imagine that. Think of a time when a business would go on social media, something that's so provable, and say, we weren't even here for the refund. We're going to give you the refund. We don't want your money. We don't like your kind. Go drink your genocide juice elsewhere. I mean, that's just insane to me. It's bad business. But that's where we are. We'll talk about that a little bit more on the other side. Sandra, thanks for the call. Jim and Craig, stick with me. We're coming right back. It's Rich Valdez in for the great one.
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0: the New York crisis. I just mentioned that. Are you worried at all about the influence of the Democratic Socialists in primaries there and across the country?
1: Well, there are four races in New York City, and I'm standing behind every single one of those races that involve an incumbent, of course, and that's Adriano Espaillat, Dan Goldman, Yvette Clark, and Grace Meng.
2: Well, that is Congressman Hakeem Jeffries yesterday, and he wouldn't say if he was concerned about the rise of socialism, but he did say he was standing with a bunch of people that, at least half of them, that lost last night. And that is the topic of concern today with Hakeem Jeffries. As bad as he might be, he's on the run, right? He's on the run. He's moving scared because the AOC all-out crazy wing of the party is out to get him. I want to know what you guys think about this before I move on to some other topics like Iran, Cuba, and a potential cure for a very detrimental disease. Listen, the upcoming hour of this show is... I've saved the best for last. So if you listen to any hour of the show, you want to listen to the next hour because I've saved something in my back pocket and I can't wait to get into it. But right now, I want to hear what you think about this. Let's go to line three, Portland, Oregon. Jim, go right ahead.
3: Can you hear me?
2: Yes,
3: sir. Are you there?
2: Oh, Jim, make your point.
3: It's kind of a whimsical thought. It's actually on... reparations, and I think the best case that could be made for it is if we do reparations for Lyndon Johnson's Great Society programs, which really was a major blow to the good demographic statistics in the African American family. It caused things to go downhill. I'm being whimsical, but maybe the issue ought to be forced. I got a feeling the Democratic Socialists would not vote for something like that, but all this omniscience that they pretend to have, there's some big gaps in it, and they get it wrong sometimes.
2: Yeah, well, I don't know. Right now it seems like they're getting, obviously they get everything wrong, but when it comes to winning elections and winning people over, especially unwitting people that are already in alignment with them when it comes to the 12 years of public education, maybe coupled with three or four more years of post-secondary college education, they already hate America when they come to the table, when the Zorons of the world and the AOCs of the world make these little videos and get to them at a different level on social media and meet them where they are. And then voila, it's a lifestyle brand, hating America, hating America's allies. It's kind of what they do. Where reparations fits in, I don't know, and I don't think it does. But Jim in Portland, thank you for your call, my brother. Let us continue. Let's see, where do I go here? Robert, Yonkers, New York, go for it.
4: Hi, good evening. The Mondamis, the socialist communists, don't sell the steak. They sell the sizzle. The steak is rotten. They just sell the sizzle, and that is a sales technique. There's somebody that referred to Mondami as a kingmaker today, and that's giving him way too much credit.
2: Yeah,
4: all
2: I agree.
4: All he did was put lipstick on a whole bunch of pigs, and that's all he did.
2: Yeah, right, you're right. Listen, I don't want to downplay it, but I do agree. Kingmaker, I wouldn't say so. But do I think that he can achieve that status? Can he be the next Bernie Sanders? Can he be the next face of the progressive socialist, whatever, wing of the party? Yeah, I think he's it. He's pretty much the it kid in town. And, you know, we've got to start asking ourselves questions like, are we being effective in our communication, because he's definitely stepped into the next century. We have to make sure we've done the same. Robert in Yonkers, New York, thank you for the call. And let's see, one more. Craig, shoot. All right, Craig, you got to give me 10 seconds because the music's going to play. All right,
5: yeah,
2: just
5: hey,
2: put
5: I
2: Craig didn't... back on hold because he didn't do it quick enough. All right, amigos. big developments in a medical study that just came out. A very, very serious illness has, I think, been cured. We're going to get into that and a bunch of other things on the other side. It's the Mark Levin Show with me, Rich Valdez.
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5: You know, summer is a great time to re-examine how much time your kids are spending on social media, along with what they are seeing and who they are engaging with. Ask them how the posts in their feed make them feel. These apps are built to be addictive, so kids, all of us in fact, will keep coming back for more, even when we are made to feel worse. It's bizarre. You might need to help your son or daughter reset their algorithm by unfollowing certain accounts and following or interacting with more positive ones. They might need suggestions of other healthier things to do, or to see you leading the way by example and putting your own phone away. In the run-up to bedtime, everyone's phone should go away, no questions asked. And if you need some help, sort of, I guess, resetting expectations, try engaging parents of your kids' friends for a more coordinated effort. I'm Dr. Sanjay Gupta, helping you live a better life.
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13: The alliance helped during the Iran conflict. I'm Lisa Lacera, Fox News. NATO Secretary General Mark Rutte says 4,000 to 5,000 American planes took off from European airports during the course of the conflict, but he admitted,
14: I do agree there's reason for disappointment, absolutely. But my argument is this. These are isolated cases.
13: President Trump has criticized NATO leaders for not paying what he says is their fair share into the alliance. Today, he said he doesn't need their money, but wants their loyalty. A closed-door lunch with President Trump and Senate Republicans grew heated.
15: A shouting match broke out between President Trump and Louisiana Senator Bill Cassidy on Capitol Hill. Cassidy says the argument erupted after the president asked about Republicans voting in favor of an Iran War Powers resolution.
16: He did not particularly care for my comments. Raised his voice. I lost my temper.
15: Cassidy says he was sticking up for Americans who have questions about the Iran war.
16: And if someone tries to bully me to say, wait a second, because I am whatever I am, I'm going to bully you, I ain't going to put up with that.
15: Cassidy lost a primary election last month to a Republican challenger endorsed by President Trump.
13: Fox's Jared Halpern of the White House. Earlier today, the president canceled a planned signing of the Affordable Housing Bill to pressure Senate Republicans to pass the Save America Act. The president downplayed the importance of that measure.
17: Lower the interest rates. You can have all the housing you want. But you have to understand, I don't want to hurt people that own houses, too. These people, for the first time in their lives, they have valuable houses. They become rich. I don't want to hurt them either.
13: But Senate Democratic Leader Chuck Schumer says the Save America Act, which requires proof of citizenship and identification to vote, will not pass in the Senate. A second powerful earthquake with a magnitude of 7.5 has struck Venezuela. 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
18: Here's your LX 18 Storm Tracker forecast. For tonight, it's a clear sky, not as cool. It's a sign we're starting to get a little more humid. Overnight lows will drop down to the low 60s. Your day tomorrow becomes partly sunny. There is a late day thunderstorm chance, and it will be more humid and warmer. We're up into the mid 80s. Rain and thunderstorms are likely on Friday. Some of that rain could be locally heavy. We'll be in the low 80s. Saturday, rain and storms are again likely, and again, some of that rain could be locally heavy. High temperatures will be around 80. I'm Chief Meteorologist Bill Mack on Lexington's News, Traffic, and Weather Station. 97.3 FM, WVLK.
19: We didn't know what to expect. We were just just left in a hotel.
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21: Tay and Brianna spent years of their childhood in homes that weren't safe.